0: He was found guilty in March on 5 charges, including aggravated murder. 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
0: Another arrest in the New Orleans terror attack that gripped the Big Easy last year, this time involving the possible maker of those explosive devices found scattered around the French Quarter. ABC's Jim Ryan.
3: None of Samsudin Jabbar's bombs detonated, but the FBI wanted to know how he learned to build them. 17 months later, investigators think they know, and they've arrested a Missouri man on charges of creating and posting bomb-making videos that served as a how-to for Samsudin Jabbar.
0: A new NFL record coming next season, ABC's Chuck Sievertson explains.
4: A record-breaking 9 NFL games will be played across 4 continents, 7 countries, and 8 stadiums next season, says a statement from the league. Melbourne, Australia, Rio de Janeiro, Brazil, London, Paris, Madrid, Munich, and Mexico City will all host games as part of the league's long-term commitment to global expansion. The first international contest will be Thursday, September 10th, with the San Francisco 49ers and Los Angeles Rams at the Melbourne Cricket Ground.
0: In Los Angeles, a licensed drug counselor accused of giving actor Matthew Perry the doses of ketamine that killed him was sentenced to 2 years in prison today. With this sentence, Eric Fleming becomes one of several people that have been convicted for their role in Perry's death, including the so-called ketamine queen, who received her 15-year sentence last March. 2 bald eagle hatchlings have been spotted nesting in a Chicago park this week. It's the city's first in, well, over a century. Dave Packer, ABC News.
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6: Those stories ahead, but first let's get a look at traffic. It's 5:04.
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6: All right, Andy's been keeping an eye on the roadways for your commute. Andy, what are we seeing?
8: Yeah, we're still dealing with a number of issues, Marina, around town. One is on 405 northbound right at Sunset Boulevard. Everything has been pushed off to the right shoulder. All lanes have been reopened. There's some good news. Still dealing with about a 16-minute drive time on the northbound side from Tukwila to Bellevue with about 5 minutes worth of delays through there. Mount Lake Terrace is checking in with a brand new problem on the northbound side of I-5 just a little bit past 212th Street. Got that accident scene off to the right shoulder. Still dealing with about a 46-minute drive time on the northbound side, so it's not really causing that much of a slowdown. Your heavy rush hour delays are causing much more of a problem than this accident scene. 35-minute drive time on the southbound side of I-5 Everett to Seattle with 10 minutes worth of delays and still about an hour travel time on the southbound side from Seattle into Tacoma with about 25 minutes worth of delays, still very heavy in the Central Sound area. Southbound side of the Valley Freeway, 35-minute drive time, 15 minutes worth of delays in between Renton and Sumner. And then I-5 southbound from Tacoma down to Olympia. You're still dealing with about a 40-minute drive time through there as well with about 10 minutes worth of delays. Heading over to the east side, very busy on Highway 18 from 90 down to Issaquah-Hobart Road. Got that problem. And then we had that earlier problem on Highway 18 westbound right on the approach to Military Road overpass with a stalled U-Haul truck. That, too, is causing some major slowdowns. In the Northwest News Radio Traffic Center, I'm Andy Bass.
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7: Your forecast for Thursday, mostly cloudy with a chance of rain in the evening, a high near 61 degrees. Friday, a chance of rain early in the day, then a chance of thunderstorms later in the afternoon with a high near 56 degrees. Currently 61 degrees with cloudy skies in downtown Seattle.
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7: Good evening. It's 5:06. I'm Eric Heintz in for Aaron Wright. New school zone signs are rolling out and are causing a fair amount of controversy. Northwest News Radio's Denise Whitaker explains what's new.
9: The days of slowing down on school days when students are present are over in some areas of Kirkland. The city's rolling out two new signs this month. One tells drivers they must stick to 20 miles per hour on school days, 7 a.m. to 5 p.m. But the other one indicates a full-time speed limit in effect 24/7 year-round. Councilmember Shipal Prem says the new signs make it easier for drivers to know what to do in a given zone. But a lot of people disagree, saying so on the city's Facebook page. Several people said this seems purposefully confusing. Others said they don't understand why a school zone speed limit would be in place when there is no school. The city argues that kids can be near schools at any given time. Denise Whitaker, Northwest News Radio.
6: Not one, but two Seattle bridges will be closed this weekend for major work. The First Avenue South Bridge northbound lanes will be closed Friday night through Monday morning for a second weekend in a row. The state's Regional Transportation Administrator says they're working to restore northbound lanes of the bridge to its full capacity for the 50,000 people who cross it every day. And the Spokane Street Low Bridge will be closed Saturday through Monday morning for crews to replace a motor, hydraulic pump, and other parts of the swing bridge.
7: Few Washington law enforcement officers have completed mandatory accountability training 8 years after voters approved it. Northwest News Radio's Jeff Pogula has details.
10: The training stems from Initiative 940, the police accountability law voters approved in 2018. Axios Seattle reports the state auditor's office found statewide completion rates remain low, with just 16% of veteran officers finishing the full 40 hours as of last May. However, Seattle police say about 93% of their officers finished the required patrol tactics course. But the department says only about 55% had completed one or more cultural awareness courses that are part of the program. Police chiefs say smaller agencies struggle to send officers to the required training without leaving too few available back home to respond to calls. The audit says at the current pace, about half of all officers in the state could miss a critical 2028 deadline. Jeff Pogula, Northwest News Radio.
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6: Friday is a very special day and a great time to learn more about water safety. Northwest News Radio's Scott Carty spoke with Rob Sendak with the Washington State Boating Laws. He's the administrator, and to learn more.
11: So Friday is National Wear Your Life Vest to Work Day.
12: I expect you to have it on even when you're doing it here in the radio, and you to influence all your friends here in the, at your office.
11: Even though no one can see. I love it. Tell me, really, like, remind people why life vests are so important.
12: Yeah, last year in 2025, we had 26 reportable fatalities in Washington State in recreational boating. 75% of those fatalities did not have on life jackets. And so we, at the boating program, it's our mission to keep people safe and reduce incidents and fatalities. The number one thing people can do, whether you're in a kayak, stand-up paddleboard, pontoon boat, ski boat, put that life jacket on, make sure it fits right, buckle it up, and wear that thing.
11: I was out for for opening day of boating, and was judged with the Seattle Yacht Club for the parade. And of course, out at that event, you know, there were a lot of parked boats, but people weren't wearing their life vests. Every boat is required to have them, right?
12: Yeah, that's correct. Required to have them for as many people as you have on board. And, you know, young people under 12 are required to wear them and put them on, which Friday is Wear Your Life Jacket to Work Day. It's also Washington State Water Safety Day, which is a new day in law in the last 3 years. And this year, we've registered over 40,000 students in all 39 counties to receive education on water and boating safety in their classrooms from their teachers in their communities. So we're real excited to try to shift behavior around being a role model and wear that life jacket.
11: We're talking with Rob Sendak, the manager of the boating aspect with the Washington State Parks, and talk about life vests, because not all are equal, and you really need to find one that fits you right.
12: That is correct. Fitting a life jacket is a real important thing. And that's one thing that we do. In the last 3 years, we've distributed over 39,000 life jackets around the state. And we do that, and we help folks fit them. So what does that mean? Well, it's got to be, number one, U.S. Coast Guard approved life jacket. There's certain types of flotation out there. Number two, it's got to fit right. Have you ever seen pictures of kids with like the life jackets above their shoulder? Well, if your face gets below water, that's not going to hold your face above the water.
11: Yeah.
12: It's got to be snug. You got to put it on right. There's different sizes for kids, for larger adults, for average size adults. So it's got to be the right fit. That's real important in this process.
11: Snug to the armpits and shoulders, right?
12: You got it.
11: What about those orange life vests we see that you just throw on and you tie the belt around? They're readily available, but they're not necessarily the best thing.
12: You know what? It works.
11: Yeah.
12: And if you are a frequent passenger on our ferries here, you will see those. That's what's been on those ferries. And those work just fine. And, you know, actually, there are some life jackets these days that are not as expensive, that are still Coast Guard approved, that you can use. And if you're out there in the community, you've got a group that wants to paddle, that is interested, please reach out to the Washington State Parks Boating Program. We can assist you. We've got a paddling program. We've got life jackets. And there's life jacket loaner stands around the state, over 200 of them. At water access sites, if you don't have one, you can go there, snag it, throw it on, and take and put it back at the end of the day.
6: And that was Northwest News Radio's Scott Carty speaking with Washington State Boating Law Administrator Rob Sendak.
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13: This is a Bloomberg Money Minute. Inflation keeps getting worse. Producer prices in April shot up 6% from the same month a year ago. Way more than forecast, the biggest jump in wholesale inflation in 4 years. The big culprit there, skyrocketing prices at the gas pump. But a rally in the tech sector, especially for chipmaker stocks, in anticipation of President Trump's meeting a little later tonight in Beijing with Xi Jinping over a trade and tariffs deal, gave Wall Street a big lift today. At the close, the Dow was lower by 67 points, but the Nasdaq was up 314, a nearly 1.25% jump, the S&P up 43, and oil slightly lower today, closing at $101 a barrel. And Netflix striking a deal with the NFL to stream 3 additional games this upcoming season, including the first ever game played on Thanksgiving Eve and the first ever game played in Australia during week 1. That makes 5 games in all for the world's biggest streaming service. 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
6: All right, let's take a look at those roadways now as we check in again with Andy Bass.
8: Well, Marina, several issues are still trying to be wrapped up across the area. One is in Mount Lake Terrace on I-5 northbound, just a little bit past 212th Street. Everything is off to the right shoulder, but you're still dealing with about a 45, 46-minute drive time in between Seattle and Everett with about 20 minutes worth of delays. 37-minute drive time on the southbound side in between Everett and Seattle with about 11 minutes worth of delays through there. And then continuing on the northbound side, on the southbound side of I-5 in between Seattle and Tacoma, you're dealing with about a 51-minute drive time. So we actually gained about 10 minutes through there. So that's some good news. 50-minute drive time on the northbound side through the same area, Tacoma to Seattle, with about 17 minutes worth of delays. 405 northbound at Sunset Boulevard. That earlier accident off to the right shoulder. Still dealing with about a 18-minute drive time from Tukwila to Bellevue on the northbound side. Southbound, much heavier with rush hour delays. You're dealing with about a 27-minute drive time, maybe even a 28-minute drive time now with about 14 to 15 minutes worth of delays. Southbound side of the Valley Freeway, about a 35-minute drive time, so you actually gained a couple of minutes back through there, but still dealing with about a 37-minute drive time on the southbound side of I-5. From Tacoma to Olympia, heading out to the east side, Highway 18 westbound on the approach to the Military Road, that earlier disabled U-Haul, still there, still causing a big problem. Give yourself extra time. In the Northwest News Radio Traffic Center, I'm Andy Bass.
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14: Well, hi there, everybody. It's been a wet Wednesday right out of the gate. We had the overnight thunderstorms in the Cascades, the lingering rain off and on ever since, and now it's going to be cool and damp at times for the rest of the week. Next round of significant rain due in Thursday night to Friday. Temperatures that day even cooler, barely cracking 50, and the snow level comes down to 4,000 feet. In the Como 4 Weather Center, I'm meteorologist Shannon O'Donnell.
7: Checking some current conditions, Everett reports 53 degrees and cloudy skies. 57 degrees with clouds in Tacoma, and in downtown Seattle, under cloudy skies, we've got 61 degrees.
6: Seattle Mariners are underway against the

0: U.S. ever. New cities this year include Paris, Rio de Janeiro, Melbourne, and three games in England. The Seahawks are not playing overseas this year, which tends to work out well for 12s living in the Pacific time zone. Former Seattle Supersonic and Oklahoma City Thunder player Desmond Mason was arrested in Oklahoma City last week on a felony theft warrant out of Texas. Authorities say the case stems from allegations that Mason accepted nearly $10,000 to frame sports memorabilia valued at around $40,000, but he never returned the items to their owners. Christo Fernandez is best known for playing Danny Rojas on the hit television show Ted Lasso. Now he does more than play an athlete on TV. Fernandez has signed a professional soccer contract with El Paso Locomotive FC after completing a two-month trial with the team. With sports, Zach Wildfang, Northwest News Radio.
1: Coming up, the FIFA World Cup will be here before you know it. What you should know before you go.
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7: Good evening. It's 5:21. I'm Eric Heintz, in for Aaron Wright, along with Marina Rockinger.
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8: Peter Tomazawa is the CEO of Seattle FIFA World Cup 2026.
9: Our goal is to have 80% of fans arrive at the stadium without a personal vehicle.
8: Today, outside of Lumen Field, which will be Seattle Stadium, he and other local leaders like King County Executive Girmay Zahalai say,
10: our transit systems are busy but prepared to take on the demand. We are ready.
8: There will be additional light rail runs and buses, even extra ferries on standby. Soccer fan and Governor Bob Ferguson knows this presents big opportunities.
11: And so we literally have a situation where the world is coming to Seattle. And that is an amazing opportunity for us as a state and as a city.
8: And Seattle Mayor Katie Wilson emphasizes,
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7: A lawsuit filed in King County alleges negligence against Alaska Airlines. Northwest News Radio's Lillian James reports.

0: The suit centers around a 2024 flight from Seattle to Phoenix that endured severe turbulence. It highlights that despite repeated weather warnings, the flight continued onwards, which resulted in a 200-foot drop. The woman who is suing the company says she suffered head and neck injuries and saw many others hurt. She says she heard another passenger say it looked like a war zone. The lawsuit seeks damages for the woman's physical injuries, medical bills, and emotional trauma. Lillian James, Northwest News Radio.
1: We've reached out to Alaska Airlines for comment and still are waiting.
2: An investigation is underway into an early morning hit and run. The Washington State Department of Transportation reported the incident around 5:15 this morning near Sunset Boulevard on southbound 405 near Renton. Detectives are now searching for two vehicles they say were involved in injuring a motorcyclist. Neither driver stopped, and they are now wanted for suspicion of felony hit and run. The motorcyclist is in the hospital with a serious leg injury.
1: The Hood Canal Bridge will be closed on a few weeknights for repairs as state DOT engineers are installing new shock absorbers. The bridge, located on Highway 104, will close from 10 p.m. to 5 a.m. on the following days: Monday, May 18th to Thursday, May 21st, and Tuesday, May 26th to Thursday, May 28th. The closures are part of a rehabilitation project on the center lock, which keeps both sides of the bridge together. The fixes are also expected to extend the life of the bridge.
2: It's 5:24.
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2: And that means it's time to check in with Andy Bass.
4: Officials still trying to wrap up a couple of earlier problems. Northbound I-5 north of 212th Street in Mount Lake Terrace. That accident's off to the shoulder. 45-minute drive time on the northbound side between Seattle and Everett. Renton 405 northbound at Sunset Boulevard. That accident, too, is off to the right shoulder. You got about a 15-16-minute drive time in between Tukwila and Bellevue with about 5 minutes of delays, and then about a 30-minute drive time on the northbound side of 405 in between Bellevue and Linwood. So the northbound corridor, extremely busy. In the Northwest News Radio Traffic Center, I'm Andy Bass.
1: Taking a look at your forecast for tonight, partially cloudy with a chance of rain, an overnight low around 50 degrees. Thursday, mostly cloudy with a chance of rain in the evening and a high near 61. Currently, we have 56 degrees with cloudy skies in Puyallup and 61 degrees with cloudy skies in downtown Seattle.
2: Well, my Gen X heart is full right now because I found out that the Fix are set to hit the road this summer. Their U.S. tour kicks off July 11th. The Smithereens, another great band, will join them as a supporting act on more than half a dozen dates, including right here in Seattle. They'll play the Neptune Theater on August 3rd.
1: Yeah, and I wonder if they'll reach the beach with blood and roses.
2: Nicely done.
1: There's a Gen X reference for you.
2: Oh, love it.
1: An ice cream company is offering a new product aimed to help consumers put their phones down. Halo Top is set to release Silent Mode Spoon. It's designed to put your mobile device on the Do Not Disturb setting by using an NFC connection. It's used for things like contactless payment or sharing data. The company's website says the spoons will be available on Friday for a limited time and will go for around $5.
2: So you're saying a spoon will have access to my phone?
1: Yeah.
2: Interesting.
1: Well, everything else does, so why not?
2: Exactly. Grammy-winning rapper, singer Queen Latifah, and country star Riley Green are joining The Voice. They've been tapped as new coaches, joining veteran coaches Adam Levine and Kelly Clarkson for season 30 of the show. It premieres in September.
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12: ABC News, I'm Dave Packard. President Trump meets with Chinese President Xi tonight in Beijing. ABC's Mary Bruce is traveling with the president.
13: With great pomp and pageantry, China rolling out the red carpet for President Trump. 300 young people waving Chinese and American flags. Steps behind him, two of the major tech leaders he brought along, Elon Musk and AI chipmaker NVIDIA CEO Jensen Huang.
12: Health officials from around the world continue to monitor the cruise ship passengers and others who may have been exposed to the hantavirus. That includes 36 people here in the United States. The Pentagon says the remains of the second U.S. Army soldier who went missing during military exercises in Morocco have been recovered. South Carolina's attorney general says he plans to retry Alex Murdoch after the state Supreme Court tossed his murder convictions. In Utah, Corey Richens sentenced to life without parole in the 2022 fentanyl poisoning death of her husband, Eric Richens. This is ABC News.
3: When you need to know, Northwest News Radio. Here's Marina Rockinger and Darren Reich with a quick review of our top stories.
1: Good evening, I'm Eric Heinz. It's 5:31, in for Aaron Wright, along with Marina Rockinger. The city of Kirkland is updating certain school zones with two new signs. One will indicate all-day speed limits for certain hours, and the other will indicate full-time speed limits, which are in effect 24/7.
2: An Alaska Airlines passenger is suing the company over severe turbulence. The lawsuit alleges negligence, saying the plane continued to fly after repeated weather warnings.
1: The Washington State Patrol continues to search for two hit-and-run suspects. The incident happened this morning on southbound 405 near Renton and involved a motorcycle and two cars.
2: And as you heard on ABC News, high-stakes talks between President Trump and Chinese leader Xi Jinping are set to take place tomorrow. The president arrived along with his delegation this morning.
1: Now for stories you've yet to hear this hour, a major healthcare provider is accused of mistreating its pregnant and nursing employees. Northwest News Radio's Austin Smith has the details on the lawsuit from State Attorney General Nick Brown.
10: It says that Providence Health did not adequately accommodate employees requesting for things like spaces to nurse and flexible schedules for medical visits. On top of that, Brown's office says the healthcare provider also retaliated by firing employees asking for accommodations or giving them more difficult duties. Incident reports go back to 2021, and being a healthcare provider that regularly takes care of pregnant patients, Brown's office says the decisions made by Providence were, in their words, bitterly ironic. In response to the lawsuit, Providence tells me they're committed to caring for all of their employees. They also add that they attempted to have discussions with the Attorney General's office, but as they put it, quote, the office refused to share meaningful information that would allow us to understand their assertions. Austin Smith, Northwest News Radio.
2: A law opening the door to housing in Seattle's Stadium District has been repealed. The controversial bill was passed last year, changing the allowed uses for land in SoTo. The Seattle Times reports there were two lots just south of T-Mobile Park that were specifically being eyed. However, in a unanimous vote yesterday, the Seattle City Council decided to repeal the bill. Supporters say new housing would have a positive effect on business and inject energy into that area, while those against it, including the Port of Seattle, argued housing could threaten the viability of commerce. It's 534.
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2: Let's check the roadways once again with Andy Bass. Take a look at your ride home, Andy.
4: Well, those roadways are still extremely busy, especially on the northbound side of I-5 in between Seattle and Everett. You're going to find officials still trying to wrap up that earlier problem. Northbound just a little bit past 212th Street. Everything is off to the right shoulder, but you're still dealing with about a 45-minute drive time and about 18 minutes worth of delays. Southbound side, Everett to Seattle, that's about a 38-minute drive time with about 11 minutes worth of delays in there. And then back up to an hour on the southbound side of I-5 in between Seattle and Tacoma on I-5 as well, and almost an hour on the northbound side through that same area. So the central sound portion of I-5 is extremely busy. Had a problem on the eastbound side of the 90 bridge right at the mid-bridge mid-span. That has been cleared. You're still dealing with about an 18-minute drive time from Seattle to Issaquah and about a 25-minute drive time on the westbound side with just normal heavy rush hour delays through there. The southbound side of the Valley Freeway, you're dealing with about a 35-minute drive time in between Renton and Sumner. Still very heavy in between Auburn and Sumner, so give yourself that extra time to work your way through there. Highway 18 from 90 down to Issaquah Hobart Road, you're still dealing with about a 25-minute drive time through there, and even the eastbound-westbound side of Highway 18 in between I-5 and the Valley Freeway, dealing with about a 10-minute ride. In the Northwest News Radio Traffic Center, I'm Andy Bass.
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1: Your forecast for Thursday, mostly cloudy with a chance of rain in the evening, a high near 61 degrees. Looking ahead to Friday, a chance of rain early in the day, then a chance of thunderstorms later in the afternoon for the high near 56. Currently 57 degrees with cloudy skies in Olympia, and in downtown Seattle, under cloudy skies, we've got 61 degrees.
2: It's now 5:36. Five employees of the Tacoma School District will be honored this week for intervening in a stabbing at Foss High School. The incident happened April 30th, and it injured four students, a security guard, and the teen suspect. Four employees will receive the Medal of Courage for intervening and disregarding their own safety, while another employee will receive the Certificate of Merit for giving life-saving aid to a student who was critically injured during the attack. The ceremony is tomorrow at 6 p.m. at the Tacoma Police Department.
1: Oregon voters are being urged to use drop boxes instead of the mail for next week's primary. Northwest News Radio's Jeff Pogula explains.
14: The concern is not whether voters can still mail their ballots. It's whether the U.S. Postal Service will apply a valid postmark on time. KGW-TV reports election officials are pointing voters to official drop boxes because those ballots don't have to travel through the mail system heading to Portland before going back to local election offices. Clackamas County Clerk Catherine McMullen says voters are not limited to the drop box closest to home.
15: Any Oregon voter can put their ballot in any Oregon official ballot drop site.
14: The Secretary of State's office says that's the best way to make sure a ballot is received on time. Any voter who still mails a ballot is being told to take it to a post office counter and ask for a hand postmark. Jeff Pogela, Northwest News Radio.
2: To help with the growth of its downtown area, the Puyallup City Council voted to fund the construction of a new parking lot. At its May 5th meeting, the council voted to approve $572,000. It was unanimous. The Tacoma News Tribune reports the lot will be located on a city-owned parcel at 313 West Maker, with the goal of having the project completed by the end of September.
1: The city purchased the property for $125,000 in 2005. It then signed a life estate agreement with the former owner that allowed him to live in his home until he died in 2021. That property is now vacant.
2: A North Sound city is gearing up for a brand new stadium. Northwest News Radio's Rob Smith has the latest.
16: The city of Everett has unveiled preliminary plans for its new downtown stadium. The plans include 5,000 seats, and the stadium will host the Rookie League Everett Aquasox baseball team and the United Soccer League. The $120 million outdoor stadium is projected to generate $80 million in annual revenue and should be completed by the end of 2027. Rob Smith with Formidable Media for Northwest News Radio.
1: Cases of a certain cancer are going up in younger people. ABC's Melissa Don explains.
17: Colorectal cancer is the third most common cancer and the second leading cause of cancer death in the United States, with more than 150,000 new cases expected each year. Rates are declining in older adults thanks to screening, but as a new American Cancer Society report points out, cases are rising in younger people, driven in part by increases in rectal cancer. Experts say the most powerful tool is early detection. Current guidelines call for most adults to start screening at age 45 and even earlier if you have a family history of colorectal cancer or precancerous polyps. Screening tests like a colonoscopy can actually prevent cancer by finding and removing polyps before they turn dangerous. Daily habits also matter. Regular physical activity, a diet rich in fruits, vegetables, whole grains, and fiber, and maintaining a healthy weight may help lower your risk. With this Medical Minute, I'm Melissa Adon.
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2: A Utah woman who published a children's book on grieving following her husband's death in 2022 was actually convicted for murdering him. Now she's been sentenced. Joining us is ABC News correspondent Alex Stone. And Alex, what did the judge say?
18: Yeah, so the sentence came down this afternoon, and it took hours to get to the point. The sentencing hearing went for many hours, and this comes down to 2022 when Eric Richens was found dead in his bed in the couple's bedroom at their home. And the judge today, hearing from prosecutors who laid out the case, and they said, Judge, this is what it is.
19: Your Honor, on Valentine's Day 2022, Corey Darden Richens tried and failed to murder her husband and the father of her three young children, Eric Richens. Over the next 17 days, she did not think, what have I done? Rather, she thought, how can I do better?
18: They say he tried one time, it didn't work, and she did it again when he was celebrating a work victory, that she said, let me make you a drink. And in their bedroom, she made him a Moscow Mule, and it had five times a deadly amount of fentanyl in it. And they say it was all about getting life insurance money and trying to start a new life with boyfriends that were in her life and other things going on, according to prosecutors. But after his death, she went and wrote a children's book about grief called Are You With Me? About a boy dealing with the loss of his father, and she became this expert on children losing their parents. But it was later determined that she poisoned Eric and murdered him. And so today would have been Eric's 44th birthday. And on his 44th birthday, the sentencing occurred, his father talking to the judge.
20: No parent should ever have to bury their child. It's a loss that changes you forever. Eric was taken from us way too soon.
2: We're speaking with ABC News correspondent Alex Stone. And Alex, did her sons have anything to say?
18: They're three young boys now, 13, 11, and 9. They wrote letters to the judge, read in court, speaking directly to their mother as she sat there in court. They were read through a social worker who did it on their behalf.
21: You took away everything from me and my brothers. I don't want you out of jail because I will not feel safe if you are out.
18: The kids said they did not want her to get out, that they would be afraid that she would come after them. And then this moment, Corey Richens herself spoke to the judge as she asked to not get life without parole, that she wanted a chance at parole. She spoke to her boys during that time who don't want her out of prison.
21: I did not abandon you. I did not just walk out of your lives one day to never return.
18: And she said, speaking to her children about their parents' actions, hers and their father's actions before he died.
21: I fell in love with someone who wasn't your dad. Your dad fell in love with someone who wasn't me. I did things behind your dad's back. He did things behind mine. Don't keep secrets.
18: She said they had problems, but she said they always came home and they were husband and wife, and that she did not kill him, that he had other problems, and that's how he got the drugs in his system. But then the judge handed down the sentence.
0: A person convicted of those things is simply too dangerous to ever be free. Accordingly, Ms. Richens, based on your conviction on count one, first-degree felony aggravated murder, the court hereby sentences you to life without parole.
18: The rest of her life in prison. Corey Richens and her family members said today the court got it wrong. They say she did not kill her husband. They are standing by her being innocent. And her attorney said a short time ago this afternoon that they are going to move for a new trial, that they think that the jury got it wrong, that the judge got it wrong, and that they're going to go for a new trial. But at this point, she's heading to prison for the rest of her life.
2: That's ABC News correspondent Alex Stone joining us on Northwest News Radio.
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5: This is a Bloomberg Money Minute. Some big companies are cutting jobs, citing AI. Even after posting a strong earnings report after the bell, Cisco Systems plans to cut several thousand workers so the computer networking equipment maker can invest more money in AI. Microsoft cutting engineering and marketing jobs at LinkedIn as it spends more on AI. And Walmart's embrace of the technology means 1,000 tech workers will either lose their jobs or have to relocate to its Arkansas headquarters or offices in Northern California. On Wall Street today, a rally in tech stocks, especially chip makers, helped offset worries about a spike in wholesale inflation last month. Producer prices up 6% year over year, mostly on skyrocketing gas pump prices. That sent the Dow 67 points lower, but the tech-heavy NASDAQ was up 314, closing at a new all-time high. So did the S&P at a new high. It added 43 points. And as expected, Kevin Warsh, approved by the Senate today to be the next chairman of the Federal Reserve. Tom Busby, Bloomberg Radio.
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2: All right, let's get a look at your roadways once again with Andy Bass.
4: Well, we're still dealing with some heavy rush hour delays throughout all of Seattle. One accident remains on the books. You're going to find this in Mount Lake Terrace on the northbound side of I-5, just a little bit past 212th Street. Everything is still off to the right shoulder. Officials writing up some paperwork there. 41-minute drive time on the northbound side between Seattle and Everett, so we've actually gained a couple of minutes back through there. 37-minute drive time on the southbound side from Everett to Seattle, so actually getting a little bit better in the North Sound area. Central Sound on I-5. Now you're still dealing with about a 50-minute drive time on the northbound side from Tacoma to Seattle with about 16 minutes worth of delays and about a 45-minute drive time on the southbound side as well. Westbound 520 bridge still very busy from Northwest Bellevue over to I-5. That's about a 25-minute drive time. Westbound 90 bridge, 35-minute drive time from 405 over to I-5. And we did clean up that earlier problem right at the bridge midspan on the eastbound side. However, you're still dealing with some delays in and around there on the approach to Mercer Island, so watch out for that. Heading over to the east side, Highway 18 from 90 down to Issaquah Hobart Road, that's a 20-minute drive time through there, and still dealing with about a 30-minute drive time on the southbound side of the Valley Freeway in between Renton and Sumner. In the Northwest News Radio Traffic Center, I'm Andy Bass.
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22: Happy Wednesday, everybody. It's time to rain again. We're finally seeing the spring showers catching up with us and breaking yesterday's heat. We had the thunderstorms over the Cascades overnight. Now we're serving up the leftover showers throughout western Washington for a Wednesday evening commute. Next round of more significant rain due in Thursday night into Friday, and that will cool us even more. Temperatures barely cracking 50 Friday afternoon, and the snow level down to Stevens and White Passes for a spell. In the Como 4 Weather Center, I'm meteorologist Shannon O'Donnell.
1: 53 degrees with cloudy skies in Everett, 59 degrees with clouds in Bellevue, and in downtown Seattle, under cloudy skies, we've got 61 degrees.
2: Mariners taking on the Houston Astros once again. Top of the third inning, Mariners still lead 1-0. Meanwhile, the Sounders look to prove themselves again tonight as they face a tough opponent at home. Northwest News Radio's Zach Wildfang with more.
23: The Sounders will take the pitch tonight for their chance to beat the best team in Major League Soccer for the second time this season.
6: They'll play the San Jose Earthquakes tonight at 6:30. And speaking of soccer, the Seattle Sounders and the Seattle Reign, in partnership with the Rave Foundation, have unveiled Seattle Soccer Celebration, a massive waterfront fan experience for the 2026 FIFA World Cup that features a floating barge complete with a miniature soccer pitch and live match watch parties on Elliott Bay. The experience will run from June 11th through the 6th at Pier 62. Also includes cultural programming, music, food, and community soccer activities designed to showcase Seattle's soccer culture on a global stage. Officials say reserve seating for this year's Indianapolis 500, the world's largest single-day sporting event, will be sold out. Official attendance numbers for the greatest spectacle in racing aren't announced, but there are an estimated 275,000 grandstand seats around the 2.5-mile oval. If you count the infield, that number reaches 350,000. One driver in the race will attempt an unbelievable feat. Catherine Legg will attempt to add running the double to her racing resume. The 45-year-old British driver is going to become the first woman to compete in the Indianapolis 500 and the Coca-Cola 600 in the same day. She told reporters that she welcomes the opportunity more than the milestone. With sports, Zach Wildfang, Northwest News Radio.
2: 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We'll tell you about it next.
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1: Good evening, it's 5:51. I'm Eric Hines, in for Aaron Wright, along with Marina Rockinger.
2: Gas prices are setting records across the state. According to AAA, the average price per gallon in the state right now is $5.77. This is the highest recorded statewide average in Washington history. In the Seattle-Bellevue-Everett area, the average cost per gallon for regular, $5.97. In Tacoma, the average is $5.87. per gallon. The average in Spokane is now up 4 cents and is $5.39 per gallon.
1: Barnes & Noble has opened a new location in downtown Seattle, taking over the Pike Street spot formerly occupied by the North Face. The bookseller previously had a location in the nearby Pacific Place Mall, but that store closed in early 2020. Its return to the downtown retail core follows several high-profile closures in recent years. The new store, which opened last week, occupies nearly 18,000 square feet of retail space across multiple floors. It'll be open 7 days a week.
2: Health officials continue to monitor the cruise ship passengers who were on board during a hantavirus outbreak. 16 Americans are at a quarantine facility in Nebraska. 16 have tested positive. One is in isolation. There are two in Atlanta. Many are not experiencing symptoms, although the incubation period will last more than a month. Another potential case is pending in Illinois, although that person may have developed hantavirus from rodent exposure rather than person-to-person transmission. It's 5:53.
10: 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If you're looking for the fun of competing while testing your knowledge base, head to Harvey's Tavern in Edmonds tonight for trivia. The games start at 7. The Seattle Opera presents Carmen, the classic opera about a hot-tempered Spanish gypsy woman who seduces a corporal. This is performed in French with English subtitles at McCall Hall tonight through Sunday. Planning ahead, if you've got kids or grandkids who love big trucks, take them to the Rigapalooza at the Sammamish Commons Plaza on Saturday so they can visit and interact with more than 20 service vehicles plus personnel, including a fire engine, aid car, state patrol car, backhoe, and more. Another Palooza is also happening Saturday, this one for pets. Leashed pets are welcome at Pets Palooza, complete with contests, flying dogs, agility areas, and adoptions at Game Farm Park in Auburn. That's my list. I'm Denise Whitaker on Northwest News Radio.
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2: All right, we're closing in on 6 o'clock. Have anything improved on the roadways, Andy?
4: Well, we're definitely making improvement as time goes on. With those earlier accidents, most of them have been wrapped up, but rush hour delays are still trying to thin down. Still got about a 40-minute drive time on the northbound side of I-5 from Seattle into Everett, with about 15 minutes worth of delays at a couple of different pockets of heavy traffic through there. 36-minute drive time on the southbound side from Everett into Seattle, about 10 minutes worth of delays also through there. 405 still trying to recover. The southbound side dealing with about a 30-minute drive time, Bellevue to Tukwila, 30-minute drive time on the northbound side from Bellevue into Linwood, so extremely busy through there. I-5 northbound Tacoma to Seattle, you got about a 51-52-minute drive time still lingering and about 18 minutes worth of delays. You're pretty much stopped anywhere from the Columbian Way, West Seattle Spokane Street Bridge up to James Street. That's about a 7 or 8 minute stop of traffic just in that area alone. And on the southbound side, you gained about 5 minutes back. You're dealing with about a 39-minute ride. In the Northwest News Radio Traffic Center, I'm Andy Best.
1: Thanks, Andy. Your forecast for tonight, partially cloudy with a chance of rain and overnight low around 50 degrees. Thursday, mostly cloudy with a chance of rain in the evening, a high near 61. Friday, a chance of rain early in the day, then a chance of thunderstorms later in the afternoon with a high of 56 degrees. Currently, we have 56 degrees with cloudy skies in Puyallup, 59 with clouds in Bellevue, and 61 degrees with cloudy skies in downtown Seattle.
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27: From ABC News, I'm Dave Packer. The leaders of the world's two largest economies meet 1 hour from now in Beijing. ABC's Mary Bruce is there.
28: President Trump and Chinese President Xi meeting tonight, looking to discuss trade, technology, and artificial intelligence. But the fact is, the war in Iran hangs over this summit. And tonight, a U.S. official tells ABC News that if American combat operations resume, they could be known by a new name, Operation Sledgehammer.
27: China is one of Iran's closest allies and the biggest buyer of Iranian oil. The total number of hantavirus cases tied to that Dutch cruise ship has risen to 11. The cases include at least two confirmed to have died from the virus and one suspected death. This is an American doctor who tested positive, speaks out from quarantine. ABC's Victor Oquendo.
29: We are now hearing from the first American to test positive, who's now isolated in a biocontainment unit at the University of Nebraska Medical Center. Dr. Stephen Kornfeld telling CNN about the precautions the medical team takes as they monitor him.
30: They're in full hazmat gear or proper protective gear, and I just see a pair of eyes.
29: The oncologist from Oregon jumped in to help passengers when the ship's doctor got sick. Kornfeld among 16 Americans being evaluated in Nebraska.
27: Alex Murdoch's murder convictions have been thrown out by the South Carolina Supreme Court and blame the conduct of County Court Clerk Rebecca Hill. South Carolina Attorney General Alan Wilson says he intends to seek a speedy retrial.
31: While we strongly disagree with the Supreme Court, we respect this decision because that's how the process is supposed to be played out.
27: Officials say Murdoch's financial and federal convictions still stand, meaning he's not getting out of prison anytime soon. Wholesale prices, which usually get passed on to consumers, are surging up 1.4% from last month, according to the Labor Department. And compared to a year ago, the price businesses pay for goods rose 6%. You're listening to ABC News.
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27: The Utah mom, convicted of killing her husband with a fentanyl-laced cockpit tail back in 2022, learned her fate in court today.
6: Based on your conviction on count one, first-degree felony aggravated murder, the court hereby sentences you to life without parole.
27: Corey Richens was also convicted on separate charges of insurance fraud and forgery along with the murder. Her lawyer is already promising to appeal this decision and request a new trial. A lawsuit filed in suburban Dallas seeks to take on one of the biggest entertainment companies in the world. ABC's Jim Ryan.
7: It's a sound that 100 million people worldwide are intimately familiar with. That's the number of active monthly users of Netflix, according to a statement to its shareholders last year. The same presentation boasted about the access to user data that Netflix was granting to, quote, trusted partners. The Texas Attorney General says that data is gathered by spying on Netflix users. The streaming giant says the suit is meritless and that it will defend itself in court. Jim Ryan, ABC News.
27: A new agreement with United Airlines will bring 30,000 flight attendants a pay bump and grounding work pay in a deal union officials say will fundamentally change their lives moving forward. And in Tehran, Iranians gathered to bid farewell to their national soccer team as they depart for training ahead of next month's World Cup as the country faces ongoing tensions with the host country, the U.S. Dave Packer, ABC News.
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2: How a local city is expanding its school zone speed limits and why a passenger is suing Alaska Airlines. We've got those stories ahead, but first, let's get a look at your roadways. It's 6:04.
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2: And that means it's time once again to check in with Andy Bass. See how your evening commute looks. Andy, what's going on?
4: Well, unfortunately, I got some bad news. Getting reports of a brand new accident in Federal Way. You're going to find this on the on-ramp from Highway 18 to the southbound side of I-5. The on-ramp has partially blocked the left lane. According to officials that are on scene, use the right lane to get around it. Once you get on I-5 southbound from Seattle down to Tacoma, you're still dealing with about a 37-38 minute drive time through there. So give yourself that extra time. And about a 45-46 minute drive time on the northbound side if you're coming up from Tacoma to Seattle with about 15 minutes worth of delays. You're still dead stopped in between Columbian Way, the West Seattle Spokane Street Bridge, and James Street, so watch out for that heavy delay. Heading over to 405, you're still very busy. Bellevue to Linwood on the northbound side is about a 30-minute drive time and about a 25-minute drive time on the southbound side from Bellevue into Tukwila with about 11 or 12 minutes worth of delays through there. Heading down to the south sound, getting a little bit better, especially on the southbound side of the Valley Freeway. You're still dealing with about a 25-26-minute drive time with maybe 6 or 7 minutes worth of delays through there. Even I-5 southbound from Federal Way down to Tacoma has gotten a little bit better, and then Tacoma down to Olympia, you're still dealing with about a 30-minute ride through there. Heading out to the east side, Highway 18 eastbound and westbound, still pretty busy from Highway 90 out to Issaquah-Hobart Road, adding about a 20-minute ride. In the Northwest News Radio Traffic Center, I'm Andy Bass.
2: 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And your weather forecast for tonight, partly cloudy, maybe a chance of rain here and there. Overnight lows around 50. For Thursday, mostly cloudy and a chance of rain in the evening, high around 61. Friday, a chance of rain early in the day and maybe a chance of thunderstorms later in the day. Right now, looking at temperatures around the Puget Sound region, it actually got a bit bright in some areas, including here in Seattle. Right now, it's 63 degrees in Bremerton. Olympia with 57. Here in Seattle, again, we have clouds, but the sun is breaking through and shining on Elliott Bay in 61 degrees.
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2: It's now 6:07. The school year is near its end, but one city still wants you to slow down through its school zones. Northwest News Radio's Denise Whitaker explains what's new.
1: The city of Kirkland is updating its 20-mile-per-hour school speed limit signs this month. They're introducing two new types of signs to make it clearer to drivers when they must slow down in those areas. The signs will delineate full-time from all-day school zone speed limits of 20 miles per hour. All-day signs indicate the lower speed is in effect 7 a.m. to 5 p.m. on school days, but the full-time signs do mean 24/7 year-round, even when school's not in session. The message from the city is to slow down and stay alert because kids can be near schools at any time. Denise Whitaker, Northwest News Radio.
2: Another weekend brings another round of road work, this time keeping drivers off two bridges in Seattle. The Seattle Department of Transportation needs to replace parts on the Spokane Street Low Bridge, so it'll be closed Saturday morning through Monday morning. The bike lanes will still be available. And now, for a second weekend in a row, the northbound side of the First Avenue South Bridge will be closed to all traffic from Friday through Monday morning. State crews will be replacing grates on the bridge deck and get it ready for the FIFA World Cup.
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2: Seattle police have identified a suspect in the murder of a University of Washington student on May 10th. The 19-year-old transgender woman was found dead in a laundry room at the Nordheim Court Apartments. SPD says the suspect is a light-skinned black man who is 5'7" with a thin build. He has short hair and a goatee. Pictures can be seen at the Como News website. Most Washington law enforcement officers still have not finished training required under the state's police accountability law. Northwest News Radio's Jeff Pogula has more.
8: A new state audit says most officers are not meeting the requirements created after voters approved Initiative 940 in 2018. Axios Seattle reports only 14% of new officers and 16% of veteran officers had finished the required 40 hours of continuing training as of last May. That training includes patrol tactics, including de-escalation, as well as cultural awareness. The audit says at the current pace, about half of all officers in the state could miss a 2028 deadline. Auditors are recommending lawmakers create a working group to address compliance, consequences for not completing the training, and additional funding for the program. Jeff Pogula, Northwest News Radio.
2: An Alaska Airlines passenger is suing the company over severe turbulence. 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
9: The lawsuit centers around a flight from Seattle to Phoenix in 2024. It alleges that despite repeated weather warnings, the plane flew into severe turbulence, causing a 200-foot drop. Como News reports the woman who is suing says she suffered head and neck injuries and saw many others hurt. The suit alleges negligence against the airline company and seeks damages for the woman's physical injuries, medical bills, and emotional trauma. Lillian James, Northwest News Radio.
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2: Many local employers have cut jobs this year. If you're concerned about losing your job, ARC Seattle's Steve McCarron and Tyra Majors spoke with financial advisor Adam Powell of the Private Advisory Group about how to take proactive steps if that day comes.
10: If you're in that position, or if, you know, you're thinking, oh gosh, I might be in that position in the future,
11: right,
10: what is something that we can, you know, sort of do to prepare for that financially if it does happen down the road?
11: A first thought that comes to mind is preparing your financial runway. You know, exactly how long is your runway? We are generally told to have, you know, money set aside for 3 to 6 months if we were to lose our jobs. And that's really important now. I would think if you're in the tech sector, you may want to go towards the longer end of that, you know, 6 to 9 months. because those that are laid off finding jobs in the same industry is getting more difficult. And I've encouraged them to make sure they're familiar with how COBRA works for insurance. Generally, the first thing people worry about is their medical insurance for themselves and for their families. So be familiar with how that works. Find out if your company even has a severance package and what that looks like. And then again, back to the savings plan is like, what is your financial plan? And if you feel like you might be on the edge of being laid off, is like, look at your spending. What can you already cut back on? Now would not be the time to get a new loan, maybe buy that car, to slow down and just prepare yourself.
10: For people who are, you know, getting laid off, learning that comes with all sorts of emotions, and you know, you're frantically trying to figure out, what the heck do I do in this position? True. What do you do first financially if you ever come to the fact that you're laid off from a job?
11: Yeah, the first answer might surprise you, and that is, do nothing. Pause. Because generally I find, and other studies have shown, that in the first 2 weeks is when the most devastating financial decisions happen after losing a job.
10: Okay.
11: Because people tend to go into a mode of like, sometimes like, you know what, I'm going to go on a trip. Because I got time now, and that can be a really financially devastating decision to make because you spend too much. Other people take their 401k from their work and they end up cashing it out or making investment decisions that have huge tax consequences. So really, take a breath.
12: Okay, so let's talk about savings, short-term savings specifically.
11: Yeah, you know, actually it's a great time for those that have cash. For savings opportunities. One that comes to mind are high yield savings accounts. Those right now are paying a good interest rate, far better than the bank. I don't want to put too much talk down about banks too much. We need them. But banks, we fall into an inertia of putting our money there when we're younger, maybe in college, and we have this, you know, bank account, and we think that's where we should just keep our money. Those rates are extremely low. You know, let's just say you have $10,000 or $20,000, you're leaving anywhere from $400 to $800 of interest, free money, I call it, on the table every year by not having a high yield savings account. So that'd be my first recommendation, is to move your money there. U.S. Treasuries are paying really well. They really are quite competitive.
12: Any recommendations for finding that high yield savings account? I know, I mean, there's so many different.
11: There's a bunch of them out there. I mean, I personally use Marcus. I like Marcus. There's Ally that's out there. Capital One. There's a bunch of them out there. Again, if you just go, you know, kind of go look it up on the internet, like high yield savings accounts, I think those one I just mentioned will probably pop up really quickly. And you tie them to your bank account and you can move money very, very quickly. So it's a great place for emergency funds.
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2: And since we're talking money, the Dow Jones Industrial Average dropped today, down 67 points at the close. S&P 500, though, in the green, up 43 points, and the NASDAQ up 314 points. It's 614.
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2: All right, let's see what's going on out there on the roadways. I know we still have some slowdowns out there to deal with. Andy, what's going on?
4: Yeah, a lot like the markets. We are still in the red in some areas, especially on Lake City Way, 522 between Bothell and Monroe. Both sides of 522 through Mulpey is extremely slow, so give yourself that extra time, maybe 10 to 15 extra minutes just through that stretch of roadway. I-5 northbound Seattle into Shoreline, you're still dealing with about a 30, 35-minute drive time through there. Shoreline into Everett's getting a little bit better. You're still a little slow on the approach to Everett, but that's only maybe a 15-minute ride as of now. The southbound side from Everett down to Seattle, you're still dealing with about a 32-minute drive time through there. Better news, they cleaned up that earlier problem in Federal Way on I-5 southbound on-ramp from Highway 18, so you don't have that to contend with anymore. Seattle to Tacoma on the southbound side is still about a 34, 35-minute drive time, but still pretty heavy on the northbound side. If you're coming up from Tacoma to Seattle, you've still got about a 50-minute drive time, especially if you're attending a concert tonight, so give yourself that extra time through there. Westbound 90 Bridge, Mercer Island over to I-5, still got about a 15-20 minute drive time. 520 Bridge westbound, anything from Northwest Bellevue over to I-5, that too is about a 15-minute ride as well, so still pretty busy on the bridges. Highway 18 from 90 down to Issaquah Hobart Road on the westbound side, still got about a 20-minute ride. In the Northwest News Radio Traffic Center, I'm Andy Bass.
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13: Hi there, everybody, and I hope you're enjoying this wet Wednesday afternoon. Much cooler today. We saw the temperatures take a tumble of about 20 to 30 degrees from yesterday's 80s to today's 50s. So that's a sign of a really powerful disturbance. Dropped a lot of lightning over the Cascades last night as well. We continue to run cool this week. In fact, a couple more rounds of rain to go and a lowering snow level to 4,000 feet by the end of the week. In the Gulf Fort Weather Center, I'm meteorologist Shannon O'Donnell.
2: Right now, some temperatures around the Puget Sound region. In Tacoma, we've got cloudy skies and 58 degrees. Looking at Bremerton, it's mostly cloudy, although sun breaks as well. And right now, it's 59 degrees in Bremerton. We're also looking at 58 degrees and clouds in Bellevue. And right here in Seattle, mostly cloudy with some sun breaking through and 57 degrees. Well, the Mariners are taking on the Houston Astros. It's the bottom of the fourth inning right now, and the Mariners still lead 1-0. 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

0: Brandon Clark died at the age of 29. His death is now being investigated as a potential drug overdose. Clark spent 7 seasons with Memphis after being selected in the first round of the 2019 NBA draft, where he earned NBA All-Rookie First Team honors in 2020. And the Seahawks signed another one of their draft picks today. Second-round pick Bud Clark, safeties, now officially a Seahawk, leaving only first-round pick running back Jadarian Price left to sign. There's just one game in tonight's NHL Stanley Cup playoffs. The Colorado Avalanche will host the Minnesota Wild for Game 5 of their series. Colorado holds a 3-1 lead in that series and could advance to the Western Conference Finals tonight with a win. With sports, Zach Wildfang, Northwest News Radio.
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1: Good evening. It's 6:22. I'm Marina Rockinger, and thanks once again for having us along. With just 32 days until World Cup action in Seattle, local leaders are urging fans to take transit. Northwest News Radio's Scott Carty reports.
9: With Lumen Field as a press conference backdrop, which will be Seattle Stadium for the World Cup.
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11: We're one of only 11 cities in the entire United States having the privilege and opportunity to host an event like this.
9: Governor Bob Ferguson outlined some things the state will be doing.
11: Pausing our work on the I-5 Ship Canal Bridge, increased incident response teams for our roads, two additional boats.

0: on standby at Eagle Harbor on Bainbridge Island.
1: King County Executive Girmay Zahalai.
2: Light rail, bus, ferry, bike, or simply by foot, there are many ways to get to our stadium and explore the surrounding downtown Seattle neighborhoods without a car.
1: And Seattle Mayor Katie Wilson says,
3: the fan experience starts before kickoff. It starts when someone lands at the airport and hops on the light rail to get right downtown. It starts when families board a bus together to head to a match or a fan event.
1: Scott Carty, Northwest News Radio.
4: A heads up for commuters to and from the Kitsap Peninsula. The Canal Bridge will close on some weeknights this month as DOT crews install new shock absorbers. The bridge on State Highway 104 will close from 10 p.m. till 5 a.m. Monday, May 18th to Thursday, May 21st. And again, Tuesday, May 26th to Thursday, May 28th. It's 6:24.
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4: All right, time to check in once again with Andy Bass. Andy?
6: And we're still monitoring some heavy delays in and around the area. Still got about a 35-minute drive time on the northbound side of I-5 in between Seattle and Everett with about 10 minutes worth of delays. Most of that is over the Ship Canal construction zone, where you're still down to two lanes through there. Express lanes are open 24-7 for you if you want to use those. 31-minute drive time on the southbound side, Everett to Seattle, almost back to normal through there. Maybe 6 or 7 minutes worth of delays if you're heading down to the concert at Climate Pledge Arena. 405, still very busy on the southbound side. Bellevue to Tukwila got about a 26-minute drive time. Northbound still better with a 27-minute drive time in between Bellevue and Linwood. In the Northwest News Radio Traffic Center, I'm Andy Bass.
4: And your weather forecast, we will continue to, see some rain showers here and there tonight. Overnight lows around 50. And then for Thursday, mostly cloudy with a chance of rain in the evening. Highs near 61. Right now in Seattle, it's mostly cloudy and 57 degrees.
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19: ABC News, I'm Dave Packer. Minutes from now, President Trump meets with Chinese President Xi in Beijing. The war in Iran hangs over the leaders' fifth meeting. Speaking to ABC News, House Republican Conference Chair Congresswoman Lisa McClain.
20: He has a fairly good relationship with China's President Xi, and I think he will have an open, honest, real conversation with the president.
19: McClain said she expects President Trump to press China to stop supporting Iran, but China's one of Iran's closest allies and the biggest buyer of Iranian oil. Amid military conflicts at home and abroad, multiple sources tell ABC News the U.S. Army is now scrambling to cut training costs. One official says the move is to make up for a budget shortfall ranging between $4 and $6 billion. The deadly hantavirus cruise outbreak now stretching across multiple countries, with health officials monitoring dozens of people here in the U.S. The World Health Organization says the global risk remains low. This is ABC News.
18: When you need to know, Northwest News Radio. 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
4: It's now 6:31. The city of Kirkland is updating certain school zones with two new signs. One will indicate all day speed limits for certain hours. The other will indicate full-time speed limits, which are in effect 24/7. An Alaska Airlines passenger is suing the company over severe turbulence. The lawsuit alleges negligence, saying the plane continued to fly after repeated weather warnings. Washington State Patrol continues to search for two hit-and-run suspects. The incident happened this morning on southbound 405 near Renton and involved a motorcycle and two cars. And now on to stories you haven't heard yet this hour. The state attorney general files a lawsuit against a major health care provider. Northwest News Radio's Austin Smith has details.
21: This lawsuit is on behalf of the pregnant and nursing employees at Providence Health. AG Nick Brown's office looked into incident reports going back 5 years.
4: Traffic.
21: And they say that many were denied their right to an accommodation. The suit says Providence, instead of providing accommodations like nursing spaces or the ability to sit down, instead retaliated by terminating staff staff, forcing them to go on leave, or giving them even more demanding duties. Brown says that keeping employees and their babies healthy isn't optional, adding, quote, a healthcare provider like Providence should know better. Austin Smith, Northwest News Radio.
4: In a statement, Providence tells us they are committed to complying with all federal, state, and local laws. A law that would allow housing in Seattle's SoDo neighborhood has been repealed. The Seattle City Council formally repealed the law yesterday in a unanimous vote, with some council members saying they would be interested in bringing the idea back. The Seattle Times reports the law passed last year opened the door for housing in the city's stadium district. Supporters say new housing would have a positive impact on business and inject energy into the area, while those against it, including the Port of Seattle, argued housing could threaten the viability of commerce. It's 6:34.
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4: All right, let's get a look at those roadways on this Wednesday evening. Andy, what can you tell us?
6: Well, unfortunately, got some bad news to report to you. Federal Way checking in with a brand new problem on the southbound side of I-5 right near 375th Street. We got three lanes blocked off through there, trying to figure out which ones. Right now, you just jumped up to about a 55-minute drive time from Seattle to Tacoma on the southbound side of I-5 with about 20 minutes worth of delays. And with three lanes blocked off, that number is going to grow pretty quick. So give yourself lots of extra time to maneuver your way through there. On the northbound side, Tacoma to Seattle, you're still dealing with about a 40-minute drive time with about 6 or 7 minutes worth of delays still lingering through there, so watch out. And then northbound I-5 Seattle into Everett, still got about a 32-minute drive time, 6 minutes worth of delays over the Ship Canal construction zone, and about a 31-minute drive time on the southbound side of I-5 in the same area. Heading down to the south sound, Parkland checking in with a problem on eastbound 512 right near Highway 7 Pacific Avenue. Right lane is blocked off through there. Really not causing much of a delay, even though that the right lane is blocked off. A lot of people made it to their final destination down there. So you're looking at about an 8-minute ride on the eastbound side of 512 between Lakewood and Puyallup. I-5 southbound from Tacoma down to Olympia. You two have also gotten back to normal for the most part. You're dealing with about a 29-minute drive time with maybe one or two delays through JBLM. In the Northwest News Radio Traffic Center, I'm Andy Bass.
4: 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And the weather forecast now, kind of a mix. Tonight will be partly cloudy, a chance of rain. Overnight lows around 50. Mostly cloudy on Thursday with a chance of rain in the evening and a high near 61. Friday, a chance of rain early in the day. Might even see some thunderstorms later in the day. Right now, we do have the sun breaking through the clouds in a few areas. In Bremerton, 59. Puyallup, 57. Tacoma with 58. And here in Seattle, 57 degrees. It's now 6:37. A law that would allow, pardon me, five local school district employees are honored for intervening in a stabbing at a Tacoma school. The attack last month at Foss High School injured four students, a security guard, and the teen suspect. The Tacoma Police Department will honor the employees during a ceremony tomorrow at 6 p.m. Four employees will receive the Medal of Courage for intervening and disregarding their own safety. Another employee will receive the Certificate of Merit for giving life-saving aid to a student who was critically injured. Oregon voters are being told to skip the mailbox and use an official drop box instead for next week's primary. Northwest News Radio's Jeff Pogula explains why.
0: With Election Day on May 19th in the Beaver State, the issue is timing. KGW-TV reports Oregon election officials are warning that a ballot dropped in the mail now may not get a same-day postmark. That matters because mailed ballots must be postmarked by Election Day and received within 7 days. Clackamas County Clerk Catherine McMullen says changes at the U.S. Postal Service have added uncertainty.
12: The post office, the United States Postal System, has changed how they process mail both in Oregon and around the country. A postmark is not necessarily applied on the day that you put it into the mail.
0: That's why the Secretary of State's office says drop boxes are the safer option. Ballots put in official drop boxes go directly to election offices instead of being routed through the Postal Service's Portland processing system before going back to local election workers. Jeff Pogela, Northwest News Radio.
4: The Puyallup City Council agreed to fund the construction of a new public parking lot at the cost of $572,000. It'll be spent on construction of the West Meeker Public Parking Lot project. The Tacoma News Tribune reports these funds are excess revenue that can be used for one-time capital projects. At its May 5th meeting, the council voted to approve the funds unanimously. The city hopes to have the Meeker Parking Lot project complete by the end of September. Google unveils new technology. Your in-car experience is about to improve if you're an Android user, and eBay shuts down GameStop. ABC's Mike DeBusky has your latest tech news.
2: Google held its annual Android Day event this week. The big news is the Google Book, a lineup of new laptops the company plans to build. They'll come with an all-new operating system and deep integration with Gemini, Google's artificial intelligence technology. That will include an AI cursor that's intended to offer relevant suggestions related to things that your mouse points at. No word yet on an official Google Book release date. Other big announcements include a revamp for Android Auto, Google's in-car infotainment technology. The software now fits more naturally on different shaped car screens, including the circular screens used by Mini. Google Maps also adds a 3D view for navigation. And speaking of, the next version of Android for smartphones will be getting 3D emojis. Elsewhere, eBay has now officially rejected a merger proposal from GameStop. In a statement, eBay CEO Paul Pressler called the offer neither credible nor attractive. With Tech Trends, I'm Mike DeBusky, ABC News.
4: It's 6:39.
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3: The Portland Trailblazers of the National Basketball Association made their debut in 1970. Having an NBA team in Portland meant the Seattle Supersonics had a Northwest rival just a few hours south on Interstate 5. And while the Sonics would win the NBA World Championship in 1979 at the end of their 12th season, the Trailblazers got there first when they won the 1977 championship. In that best-of-seven series, the Blazers were down 2-0 to the Philadelphia 76ers. Then, Portland won 4 games in a row and captured the championship at home in Memorial Coliseum. The Blazers have been back to the NBA Finals twice since 1977, but lost both times. That's today's Northwest 250. I'm Felix Bunnell.
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4: It was a story that has captivated people from all over the world. Alec Murdoch being convicted of killing his wife and youngest son in 2023. It's been covered on podcasts, Netflix, HBO, Hulu, and more. Now the big headline is the South Carolina Supreme Court has ruled Murdoch did not receive a fair trial. Joining us now is ABC News legal analyst Royal Oaks. And Royal, this has caught a lot of people by surprise, hasn't it?
22: It really has. I mean, the whole world has been watching this case. But the weird twist is the South Carolina Supreme Court has said that the conviction has to be tossed because the county clerk, Becky Hill, who was in the courtroom, improperly influenced jurors during the trial, making comments saying she thought Murdoch was guilty, criticizing his testimony, basically improperly affecting the jurors' views of his credibility.
4: Do you have any idea how this was found out? Did Becky admit that? What happened?
22: Yeah, every time you've got a high profile and case, you have a lot of money put into an appeal and investigators who are talking to jurors. The defense has a right to interview the jurors or at least try to get them to talk. And so by piecing together the various recollections of the jurors, it became pretty clear that the county clerk had stepped over the line substantially.
4: We're speaking with ABC News legal analyst Royal Oaks. So to clarify, this is based on the appeals trial that's being requested or was requested.
22: Right. So the conviction comes in, the appeal goes in, all sorts of arguments, the jury instructions were wrong. But this was the big argument that worked, that the county clerk had acted improperly. Now, the bad news for Murdoch is that he's not going to be walking free anytime soon, because in addition to the murder conviction, he was separately charged with and pled guilty to stealing millions of dollars from clients as part of extensive fraud schemes. So he's serving a 40-year federal sentence on that. And of course, the further bad news is that the South Carolina Attorney General is saying, well, okay, we're going to retry the murder case, which they have a right to do.
4: And just to remind folks of what happened, he was convicted of killing his wife, Maggie Murdoch, who was 52 years old at the time, and his youngest son, Paul, who was 22 years old at the time. They were found dead from multiple gunshot wounds near their dog kennels on their property. They had a hunting estate, and this all happened in 2021. And then he was convicted of all of that, and now you're saying, well, there's a possibility of that new trial.
22: Well, that's right. And of course, the case is a circumstantial one. You know, there's no DNA, there are no eyewitnesses saying I saw him do it. They're relying on the fact that there was cell phone and video evidence, as you say, placing him near some dog kennels minutes before the killings, and evidence of his lies and his financial crimes to establish motive. But the idea that you would kill two close family members to distract from the collapse of your financial empire, it's almost unbelievable, but it's going to be part of this second trial if the Attorney General gets his wish.
4: As always, we appreciate your insight, Royal. ABC News legal analyst Royal Oaks joining us on Northwest News Radio.
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2: This is a Bloomberg Money Minute. Inflation keeps getting worse. Producer prices in April shot up 6% from the same month a year ago. Way more than forecast, the biggest jump in wholesale inflation in 4 years. The big culprit there, skyrocketing prices at the gas pump. But a rally in the tech sector, especially for chipmaker stocks, in anticipation of President Trump's meeting a little later tonight in Beijing with Xi Jinping over a trade and tariffs deal, gave Wall Street a big lift today. At the close, the Dow was lower by 67 points, but the Nasdaq was up 314, a nearly 1.25% jump, the S&P up 43, and oil slightly lower today, closing at $101 a barrel. And Netflix striking a deal with the NFL to stream 3 additional games this upcoming season, including the first ever game played on Thanksgiving Eve and the first ever game played in Australia during week 1. That makes 5 games in all for the world's biggest streaming service. 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
4: And we check back in with Andy Bass this evening to see, how it looks. Is anyone going to get home, Andy?
6: Oh, yeah, they're going to get home. It's just going to take a little while, especially if you're on the southbound side of I-5. We are still working that very serious injury crash in Federal Way right near 370 Fish Street. 3 left lanes remain blocked off. That would be the HOV lane, the left general lane, and the center lane. So give yourself lots of extra time to work your way through there. You got about a 50-minute ride on the southbound side between Seattle and Tacoma, so watch out for that. Still got that problem in Parkland as well on the eastbound side of 512 right near Highway 7 Pacific Avenue. Right lane blocked off through there. Not really causing that much of a delay, but if you're in that area, just move over to the center or to the left to get around it. You've got about an 8-minute drive time in between Lakewood and Puyallup up with really 1 to 2 minutes worth of delays through there. 405 northbound Bellevue in the Linwood. You still got about a 25-minute drive time with about 6 minutes worth of delays still through there. Got a disabled vehicle being reported and with the right center lane blocked off right on the approach to 70th place. So you move over to the left to get around that one. Hopefully a tow truck will get on scene and remove them. 35-minute drive time on the northbound side of I-5, Seattle to Everett. You got about 8-minute delay over the construction zone. So give yourself that extra time right around the Ship Canal zone, Ship Canal Bridge. So watch out for that. 30-minute drive time on the southbound side if you're coming down from Everett into Seattle. In the Northwest News Radio Traffic Center, I'm Andy Bass.
4: Thank you, Andy. 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All right, your weather forecast as we head towards tonight and into tomorrow. Let's check in with meteorologist Shannon O'Donnell of Como News.
1: Well, hi there, everybody. It's been a wet Wednesday right out of the gate. We had the overnight thunderstorms in the Cascades, the lingering rain off and on ever since. And now it's going to be cool and damp at times for the rest of the week. Next round of significant rain due in Thursday night into Friday. Temperatures that day even cooler, barely cracking 50, and the snow level comes down to 4,000 feet. In the Como 4 Weather Center, I'm meteorologist Shannon O'Donnell.
4: All right, looking at temps right now, Olympia with mostly cloudy and some sun breaks, 58 degrees. Tacoma has 58, and here in Seattle, we've had mostly cloudy skies, a few blue patches, the sun shining on Elliott Bay. So again, a mix of everything and 57 degrees. The Mariners are underway. They have been for a while now. It's the top of the sixth inning against the Houston Astros, and the M's are leading 2-0. Meanwhile, Northwest News Radio's Zach Wildfang has more on the NFL season schedule.
5: The NFL plans to announce the 2026-2027 season schedule tomorrow at 5 p.m. Pacific time. As Super Bowl champions, the Seahawks will open the season with the first game, which has already been announced as Wednesday, September 9th. Our opponent has not yet been announced, but normally the first game would have been held on a Thursday. It's been moved up because of the Rams and 49ers international matchup in Australia, Thursday, September 10th. With 9 games, 8 stadiums, and 7 cities on 4 continents, this year will feature the most NFL games outside of the U.S. ever. New cities this year include Paris, Rio de Janeiro, Melbourne, and 3 games in England. The Seahawks are not playing overseas this year, which tends to work out well for 12s living in the Pacific time zone. Former Seattle Supersonic and Oklahoma City Thunder player Desmond Mason was arrested in Oklahoma City last week on a felony theft warrant out of Texas. Authorities say the case stems from allegations that Mason accepted nearly $10,000 to frame sports memorabilia valued at around $40,000, but he never returned the items to their owners. Christo Fernandez is best known for playing Danny Rojas on the hit television show Ted Lasso.
7: Football is life!
5: Now he does more than play an athlete on TV. Fernandez has signed a professional soccer contract with El Paso Locomotive FC after completing a 2-month trial with the team. With sports, Zach Wildfang, Northwest News Radio.
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4: Good evening. It's 6:52. I'm Marina Rockinger. Gas prices are reaching historic highs across Washington State. According to AAA, the statewide average now sits at $5.77 per gallon, marking the highest recorded statewide average in our history, in Washington State history. In the Seattle, Bellevue, Everett area, drivers are paying about $5.97 per gallon for regular. In Tacoma, the average is slightly lower at $5.87 per gallon. Meanwhile, Spokane has also seen an increase, rising about 4 cents to an average of $5.39 per gallon. Barnes & Noble has returned to a new location in downtown Seattle. The Book and Music Cellar is taking over the Pike Street spot, formerly occupied by the North Face. The return to downtown follows several high-profile closures in recent years. The new store, which opened last week, occupies nearly 18,000 square feet of retail space across multiple floors. Meanwhile, a classic Northwest retailer's discount brand is about to take advantage of another brand moving out of Seattle. Northwest News Radio's Rob Smith has more.
9: Nordstrom Rack is poised to become one of the beneficiaries as Saks Global virtually abandons its

0: Saks fifth off-price business. Bankrupt Saks is liquidating the off-price business. Bankrupt Saks is liquidating the off-price business, and the Rack is already gaining market share. Nordstrom plans to open 23 Rack stores this year after opening 22 last year, bringing its total to almost 400 stores. Rob Smith with Formidable Media for Northwest News Radio.
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2: I'm Brian Calvert with the Almanac. A look at what happened on this date in history. It was this date way back in 1607. Captains John Smith and Christopher Newport landed near the James River in the future town of Jamestown, Virginia. That would become the first permanent English settlement in what would become the U.S. And this date in 1918, the first airmail stamps were issued in 24-cent denominations. This date in 2004... After 11 seasons, the final episode of the original Frasier aired on NBC. This date in 2012, following its record $207 million opening, the Avengers pulled in another $103.2 million. It was the first film in history to score more than $100 million in box office receipts in a second weekend. And born this date in 1950... Then that time I went and said, Steveland Hardaway Morris. You know him better as Stevie Wonder. He turned 75 today. That's today's Almanac here on Northwest News Radio.
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1: All right, let's see what's happening out there as we close in on 7 o'clock. Andy, what's going on?
4: Well, unfortunately, we're still dealing with a doozy of an accident on the southbound side of I-5 in Federal Way. Three lanes remain blocked off right near 375th Street with the MS Fire Rescue and State Patrol all on scene. You're still dealing with about an hour and 5 minute traffic travel time in between there. Now we're getting reports of another accident blocking the right and center lane right on the approach to Mercer Street. So still very busy on the north, on the southbound side of I-5 through there. We got a disabled vehicle blocking the right and center lane of 405 northbound approaching 70th place in Kirkland. You got about a 21-minute drive time in between Bellevue and Linwood with about 4 to 5 minutes worth of delays all because of that earlier, because of that scene. So give yourself that extra time as through there. Parkland got that accident on the eastbound side of 512 right near Highway 7 Pacific Avenue. Right lane remains blocked off, still dealing with about an 8 to 10-minute drive time. In the Northwest News Radio Traffic Center, I'm Andy Bass.
1: The weather forecast, we are going to see, maybe some rain showers tonight. Tomorrow, mostly cloudy with a chance of rain as well. Right now in Seattle, it's 57.
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6: Good evening. 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We've got ABC News next.
7: From ABC News, I'm Dave Packer. Right now, half a world away, President Trump set to meet with China's President Xi Jinping. It's the fifth summit between the two leaders. This time, the war in Iran and its economic impact looming large. Former U.S. diplomat Brett Braun says an agreement with Beijing to pressure Iran would no doubt be a win for President Trump.
8: Right now, there are intelligence reports that Chinese companies continue to supply Iran with some of that military hardware that they need. They continue to buy Iranian oil, albeit at the moment there is a blockade.
7: And President Trump will attempt to open up what has long been a mostly one-way trade relationship between China and the United States. ABC News contributor and retired Colonel Steve Gagnier.
9: I do think that the president will go in. It'll be a show on both sides. They'll ask for certain things. We see that the president's bringing a bunch of CEOs in. At the last minute, he did dangle Jensen Huang of NVIDIA, and they're like, hey, you want some chips? I picked them up in Anchorage, and I brought them to you. So he's trying to do everything he can to at least say to the U.S. public that I'm trying to open up a very closed market. The chance of that happening is very low.
7: South Carolina's attorney general says he plans to retry Alex Murdaugh after the state Supreme Court tossed his murder convictions.
10: South Carolina's highest court was unanimous, overturning the murder convictions of Alex Murdaugh after the killings of his wife and son at their home in 2021. This comes because of the alleged actions of a court clerk. None of this means that Murdaugh, who is 57 years old, is getting out of prison. He's serving a 40-year federal sentence and a 27-year state sentence for the financial crimes.
7: ABC's Steve Osunsami. While health officials across the U.S. continue to monitor patients for the hantavirus symptoms, there's word that a woman infected on that cruise ship in the Atlantic is critically ill in Paris. Three people have already died. Meanwhile, in the U.S., more than one dozen people connected to that cruise are being monitored in Minnesota. Others remain in special units at the University of Nebraska Medical Center. This is ABC News.
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7: In Los Angeles, another prison sentence in connection to Friends actor Matthew Perry's death. ABC's Alex Stone.
13: Eric Fleming, a licensed drug addiction counselor, was a middleman between convicted drug dealer Jazveen Singha and Matthew Perry's assistant, who was buying the doses of ketamine that killed Perry in 2024. 56-year-old Fleming now given 2 years in federal prison. Fleming is a fourth out of five defendants in Matthew Perry's death to be sentenced.
7: The mayor of Arcadia, California has officially resigned after she pled guilty to acting as an illegal foreign agent for China. ABC's Trevor Ault is in Los Angeles with more.
14: They say that a lot of that work that she had done on behalf of the Chinese government was centered around a website. They say that she helped to run a website called U.S. News Center, which claimed to be a website that was designed for distributing news for Chinese Americans. But they say in that process, what she was actually doing was getting propaganda from the Chinese government and then using the website to help post it and help distribute it to that community.
7: Funds from President Trump's One Big Beautiful Bill are being doled out to improve security and safety at airports nationwide, including spending around $16 million to outfit all ground vehicles with transponders. This comes after March's deadly crash at LaGuardia Airport between a fire engine without a transponder and an Air Canada jet that killed two and injured several others. Dave Packer, ABC News.
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15: Here's what we're following. New school zone signs are rolling out in a local city and are causing a fair amount of controversy. Northwest News Radio's Denise Whitaker reports.
16: The days of slowing down on school days when students are present are over in some areas of Kirkland. The city's rolling out two new signs this month. One tells drivers they must stick to 20 miles per hour on school days, 7 a.m. to 5 p.m. But the other one indicates a full-time speed limit, in effect 24/7 year-round. Councilmember Shipal Prem says the new signs make it easier for drivers to know what to do in a given zone. But a lot of people disagree, saying so on the city's Facebook page. Several people said this seems purposefully confusing.
15: A lawsuit filed in King County alleges negligence against Alaska Airlines. The suit centers around a 2024 flight from Seattle to Phoenix that endured severe turbulence. It highlights that despite repeated weather warnings, the flight continued onwards, which resulted in a 200-foot drop. The woman who is suing says she suffered head and neck injuries and saw many others hurt. The lawsuit seeks damages for the woman's physical injuries, medical bills, and emotional trauma. The State Department of Ecology is fining several aviation organizations for not paying their fees. The agency reports Signature Aviation, Schultz Inc., Sky Services, and King County failed to pay their annual fee related to tanks near King County International Airport, Boeing Field, for a decade. Como News reports the fees are tied to a special business license endorsement that proves operators can cover cleanup costs. The organizations have 30 days to either pay the nearly $20,000 penalty or appeal. Another wet day Thursday with highs around 60 and lows near 50. 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
22: As this very ephemeral digital presence in our lives. But of course, as we've been discussing on a couple podcasts recently, there is an incredible physical architecture, which is the source of all these things, whether it's subsea fiber optic cables that kind of look like shipping lines or massive data centers that cost a lot of electricity and commodities to produce.
23: Undersea cables is one of the most fascinating things to me because there's been a cable, right, between London and New York for over 100 years.
22: That's how,
23: and that blows, that's actually why the UK pound sterling rate is called cable. That's why it's nicknamed that. It blows my mind that like over 100 years ago, whenever it was, when they first had the telegraph, that they were able to string a continuous line from London to New York. Like that blows my mind that they could do that whenever that was, like a century ago or whatever. But it blows my mind that they can still do it today. Like it actually, I still find it hard to believe that they can actually have one length of cord that goes undersea this far. Even with all the technologies, I still can't wrap my head around how they do that.
22: Yeah. And some of those cable lines, I think, are armored in various ways to protect them. They're talking about doing like more land fiber optic cables now as well. There's a lot that we should discuss, not just because this topic is incredibly interesting and we've been meaning to for a long time, but also because with all the geopolitical volatility that we're seeing nowadays, you always hear subsea cables coming up as a potential source of vulnerability.
23: Totally. You hear about attacks on them from time to time, and I guess there's probably some redundancies and other ways to route around. But it is weird to think that, like, in theory, you could just, like, cut off some part of the world from the internet by clipping all the cables. At least I get that.
22: You could send out little drone lobsters and they like cut the cables on the deep sea bed with their little lobster claws.
23: That's probably literally happening.
22: Okay. We should actually speak to someone who knows about this. We do in fact have the perfect guest. Again, someone we wanted to speak to for a very long time. We're going to be speaking with Samanth Subramanian. He's the author of The Web Beneath the Waves, The Fragile Cables That Connect Our World. He's also the acting manager editor of Equator, which is a new magazine covering politics and culture. Sounds very cool. Samanth, thank you so much for coming on Odd Lots.
24: Thank you for having me.
22: I should have said in the intro that you're actually the author of numerous books on kind of, I would say, disparate subjects. So I'm very curious why you decided to cover something like subsea cables.
24: Well, I mean, there's a long answer and a short answer. And the long answer has to do with this essay that I read more than 10 years ago. This was an essay by the science fiction writer Neil Stephenson. And he had written this piece in Wired magazine sometime in the 90s, 40,000 words long. It took up like virtually the entire magazine, called Mother Earth, Motherboard. And that essay had Stephenson, you know, he sort of cast himself in the role of what he calls a hacker tourist. And he goes around the world kind of looking at places where these subsea cables land and are installed into the earth or let into the sea or repaired. And he meets these like odd people who do this kind of work or did this kind of work back then. And he kind of traces through all of this a picture of the nascent internet. I mean, the internet was already there, but I guess it wasn't as big as it was now, obviously. But, you know, it wasn't even as big as it was in 2005. There was a lot of big data explosions yet to come, but it was clearly something that was burgeoning. And I think Neil Stephenson did such a good job, even in the 1990s, of reminding people that the internet is reliant on this physical infrastructure, this actual cabling that looks remarkably similar to telegraph cables from the 1800s, although, of course, there are big differences. So he wrote this essay in the 1990s. I read it in 2012, I think, and I remember being so entranced by the story that I had to step out to get groceries, and I kept reading on my phone. You know, I read in the shop, I read on the way back, I was walking to and from there. And of course, it struck me that the only reason I was able to load it on my phone as I was walking was because the internet was carrying this story to me through some undersea cable or another. And then fast forward to a few years ago when there was a big volcanic eruption off the coast of Tonga, which is an archipelago in the South Pacific. And Tonga lost connection to its only international subsea data cable. The mudslide and landslide that kind of came out of the volcanic eruption underwater severed this line, and Tonga was sort of plunged into a kind of internet darkness. And that started to make me think, well, what is it like today for a

0: country or a society or an economy to live without the internet for even a brief period. What are these cables like today? How have they changed from the time that Neal Stephenson wrote this essay in the 1990s? Who lays them now? Who owns them now? Has the funding changed? Do governments play a different role, similar role? And I kind of wanted to find all of this out, and I wanted to use Tonga as this kind of little test case of what it was like for a country to live without the internet for a while. And that's why I pitched the book.
1: So there's that famous phrase from Ted Stevens, the senator, that the internet is a series of tubes.
2: And yeah.
1: It is, though. I never understood why everyone made fun of the guy. That's literally what we're talking about. It is a series of tubes. Okay, maybe they're like pipes or cables, but like, it never really seemed that wrong.
2: I think the confusion comes with wireless, right? Where you're holding your cell phone and it's like, well, my cell phone isn't actually attached to anything at the moment. So it's hard for people to wrap their heads around.
1: And I always thought he was unfairly maligned. Talk to us about the process, the very simple explanation of how a long undersea cable is laid and how much is it fundamentally similar or different to when that first famous telegraph cable was laid between New York and London.
0: Well, the cables themselves are very different. I mean, the first telegraph cable was made of copper and you kind of send pulses of electricity through it and that comes out as the other end and it's kind of decoded. The modern fiber optic cable is a real technological marvel. I mean, I haven't stopped marveling at it since I started researching this book. The best cables, or the ones at the bottom of the ocean, are just a hair thick, just literally the thickness of a human hair.
2: Wow.
0: They're made of highly purified glass. And down that cable, you send sort of little pulses of light, lasers essentially, and they kind of bounce around the inner walls of the glass and they come out at the other end and you can decode them. And what they do these days, there's a long name for it called wave division multiplexing, where they send different frequencies of light encoded with different streams of data. And so that kind of bounces around the glass at various speeds. And then it comes out of the other end, you kind of whoop, suck it out and you code it all back together and you kind of read the information out that way. And that has kind of exponentially increased the amount of data that a cable can carry. You know, these cables are produced by just a handful of companies around the world. So there's a little bottleneck over there in terms of technological capacity to produce these cables. And then there's people who find the money for these cables. So that used to include state-owned telecom companies. Then it included private investors sort of raising money from a bunch of places. Now, as we'll probably talk about, it's mostly big tech companies paying for it out of their own wallets because they can afford to. And then they would fund a survey ship to go out and see what the best route for the cable would be from, say, London to Lisbon to Cape Town to, I don't know, the UAE. And then the survey ship would come back and give you the best possible route. And then a cable laying ship would go out, make multiple trips and just slowly, very slowly lay the cable along exactly that route. And you have to do it that way because too fast and it might snap, too slow and there's too much slack in the cable. And so you really need to kind of find this optimum speed at which to travel. And it's really funny. There's one company in the entire world that makes a kind of software that all these cable ships use that determine the ship's path, the ship's speed, all of this stuff, just so the cable is laid just so.
1: Just to be clear, quick question. Is it basically, whether we're talking about the Victorian era cable or now, is it a ship with a giant spool, basically, that slowly unwinds as it moves?
0: That's basically it. Yeah. I mean, that hasn't changed. I mean, there's a couple of other things that haven't changed over, but that definitely hasn't changed. They call them a drum or they call it a spool, but essentially wind the cable around the spool and then you load it on board and then you set off into the high seas. So that part of it hasn't changed. Of course, the cable is much lighter now, so you can load a lot more cable onto it because it's not sort of thick metal.
2: Sorry, I realized we kind of skipped ahead, but for people who do like to malign Senator Stevens on his tubes comment, why is it that we can't just send data all through cellular means? Why do we need fiber optic cables at all?
0: You can, definitely. I mean, you can use satellites. And in fact, satellite phones have been around for a long while. Garmin makes all of these satellite-enabled devices, and you can download weather data and other stuff onto it. It's just that the volume, the sheer volume of data that we ingest on a daily basis, you couldn't fill Earth's orbit with enough satellites to take all that data up. I mean, think about what it means. It means everybody's Netflix streams and everybody's Zoom calls and everybody's texts and phone calls and day trades and PowerPoint presentations that live on the cloud and data servers that serve other kinds of things. Everything is essentially on a cloud somewhere. And there's so much data out there, then there's not enough satellites that could process all of them.
2: Okay, that makes sense. So the other thing I really wanted to ask you is, who actually makes these decisions about what gets laid and where and who's financing it? And I know you mentioned that big tech nowadays pays for most of it, but I imagine that must have changed

0: So the telecom companies in each of these governments would come together and they would say, well, look, this is how we want to lay the cable. This is how much money we can put up. In return, we get this much bandwidth and we can kind of sell that on to our customers. And so these companies would form essentially like a consortium. And that was the consortium model was popular for a very long time. And then in the 1990s and the early 2000s, you saw this wave of privatization around the world. All of these telecom companies were hived off into private companies. And suddenly, at the same time, there was also this growth of the investor-led model. Like an investor would say, this cable looks like a good business idea. I will go out and raise money, and then I will come back to these telecom companies and say, look, I'm willing to lay this cable. How much bandwidth do you want to buy from me? And they would kind of apportion bandwidth in that way. And so that model prevailed for like much of the 2000s. And I think it's only about 7 or 8 years ago that big tech companies, by which I mean Google, Meta, Amazon, and Microsoft, 2 out of every 3 new cables were being funded and owned either in part or in full by one of these 4 tech companies.
1: 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I'm Jill Weisenthal.
2: And I'm Tracy Alloway, and this is All Thoughts on Bloomberg Radio.
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5: 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I'm Tracy Alloway.
6: And I'm Joe Weisenthal.
5: Today's episode, we are looking at subsea cables, how they actually get built and laid. We are speaking with Samantha Subramanian, the author of The Web Beneath the Waves, The Fragile Cables That Connect Our World.
6: When the infrastructure of the internet was first starting to be built out, particularly in the 1990s, there was a popular parallel to the railway booms, etc. And it's sort of similar economics and connecting locations and all that. Rail is kind of a natural monopoly. You know, if you want to have a rail between New York and Chicago, you don't need five separate tracks owned by separate companies all right next to each other. It's sort of wasteful, et cetera.
5: Wait, let me just say, as a regular Amtrak commuter, I do wish there were multiple tracks.
6: You wish there were competition, but there's never going to be, right? That'll never happen. There aren't going to be four tracks between a random town in Connecticut and New York.
5: One can dream.
6: To what degree do the economics of this replicate? How much redundancy is there? How many different cables are there in some cases along exactly the same route? To what degree does the natural monopoly effect either replicate or not?
7: Well, there's a considerable amount of redundancy built in, because I think the deal here is this. Even if Google owns, for example, one transatlantic cable, and let's assume hypothetically, it funnels only Google-based data through that cable. So let's assume it funnels Gmail and Google Meets and all this other stuff. Only Google data is going through that cable. This never happens, but we'll let it ride for now. It is in Google's best interests to buy redundancy on another cable, because that cable might go down. And in a similar way, it is in Meta's best interest to buy redundancy on a Google cable, just in case a Meta cable goes down. So there's a lot of redundancy built into the system. There's between 500 and 550 undersea cables around the world. Many of them are sort of clustered around these, not surprisingly, these big areas of economic activity. So Western Europe to the eastern seaboard of the US, Southeast Asia, China and Southeast Asia, the Gulf, and then India. So these are heavily trafficked routes, and there's a lot of cables that traffic them for the simple reason that redundancy is important. We can think about the fact that every year, roughly 100 cables get cut around the world. Most of these are accidents. There might be a ship that throws its anchor overboard and cuts a cable by accident, or it might be that a fishing boat is trawling the seabed and it hooks a cable and snags it and cuts it. So think about 100 cuts every year, and yet we don't experience nearly that order of internet outages, right? And part of the reason is, of course, we have redundancy in the form of land cables, which I haven't really talked about in this book, but there's cables coming to the US from Canada and so on. So that takes up a share of the traffic. But also there's redundancy in the marine cable ecosystem itself. So like if one cable gets cut, there's enough cables crossing the Atlantic, for example, to take up the burden of the data that was severed.
5: Actually, this reminds me, the other thing I wanted to ask you is how much does geography play into these decisions? Because again, going back to that chart, they very much resemble shipping lanes. So getting from point A to point B, presumably as fast and efficiently as possible. But also one thing I learned in researching for this episode is that Egypt apparently is a big, I don't want to say choke point, but like a major center for fiber optic cables in much the same way that it's a major center for container shipping through the Suez Canal. So how much does just pure basic geography actually inform the decisions of where these cables get laid?
7: Oh, it's a big deal. I mean, first there's undersea geography, right? I mean, the topography of the ocean floor is obviously not flat, flat, flat. There are crevasses and gorges and there's currents that go one way or another. There's like steep lips of rocky cliffs. And so you have to kind of avoid all of this. You know, Tonga, which I mentioned earlier, has the unfortunate situation of sitting in that Pacific Ring of Fire. So there's an underwater volcano not far away, and that's liable to break its cables. And it has in the past, even before the one that I talk about. So undersea geology, geography, big deal. But even overseas geography is a massive deal. So for example, if you want to come from Asia to Europe, as with a ship, it's much cheaper to come through the Suez Canal rather than to go around South Africa. And, you know, in the Neil Stephenson essay I talked about, he makes a big deal out of this in a sort of really elegant way. He goes to Alexandria, where a bunch of cables are sort of crisscrossing over from Asia to Europe and vice versa. And he talks about how Alexandria is at that point kind of like a storehouse or a hub of information, very similar to how it was back in the day when the Library of Alexandria was still in place. So there's this parallel with ancient history. But, you know, Egypt, you bring up Egypt, and Egypt's a really good example. The other good example is something that's very much in the news now, which is the Strait of Hormuz. Hmm. And just as it's very convenient for ships to take that path in, so it is for cables to take that path in. And the Red Sea and the Strait of Hormuz are both choke points, as you say again, in which if a malign actor sort of wanted to really cripple the global internet, they could go down there, use your lobster drones that you talked about, and clip every single cable that runs through the ocean floor over there.
5: And wait, can I just ask on that? So when I look at the map of subsea cables going across the Strait of Hormuz, it's like Saudi Arabia connecting to, I guess, Iran. Can they cripple the global internet by snapping those cables in particular, or would it just cripple the connectivity between the countries that are clustered around there?
7: Well, I mean, it would definitely impede the countries clustered around there. But we also have to remember that the internet doesn't function like a highway in the sense that the fastest route between two points is not necessarily the shortest route.
5: Okay.
7: So, for example, if I'm sitting in London and I'm sort of pinging a server in, let's say, Portugal, it may well be that at that particular moment, and this router is making the decision for me, the shortest route is to France and then onward to Portugal by land rather than through sea throughout.
5: I see. Okay.
7: It may also be that I live in Saudi Arabia, but I'm a Gmail user and my Gmail data is being stored somewhere else. It's being stored maybe in Western Europe, or it's being stored even in the US. You don't know which server your data lives on at all. And so when you cut a bunch of cables that service that particular part of the world, you're also essentially forcing the rest of the internet to reroute itself constantly until these cables are fixed.
8: How does cable repair work?
7: Oh, man, it's so old school. I mean, I was kind of shocked at this. I thought there would be underwater, unmanned underwater vehicles and so on and so forth. But actually, a lot of it is just exactly how telegraph lines were fixed back in the day, which is that you send a ship out to where you think the cut is. And obviously now our sense of where a broken cable might lie is much, much sharper than it used to be in the 1800s. But once you get there, you throw a grapnel hook overboard and you kind of drag it along the seafloor and you hope that it snags the cable. Hmm. And sometimes you have a bite and you pull it up and it's caught something else entirely and you chuck it back into the ocean and you try again. And so this is essentially how all ships do repairs these days. And of course, once you get the cable on board, it then jumps back into extremely sophisticated gear. So there's a lab on board the ship that is built to splice sort of glass fiber optic cables together. It's stabilized even in a very rocky sea, it can sort of work with astounding levels of stability. There's a clean room. And so you kind of do all of this stuff and then you carefully lay it back into the ocean in the exact coordinates where it used to be. And you test it again and again until you make sure that it works.
5: So we know that cables can be cut mostly by accident, but occasionally by bad actors. But as you mentioned earlier, there are redundancies built into the system. What are redundancies that I guess we're not as attuned to at the moment? Like, what are the weaknesses that we should be really thinking about at the moment? Like, what are the weaknesses that we should be really thinking about?
7: Well, I mean, one of the weaknesses, this is not a weakness from the internet's point of view, maybe, although some people might beg to differ. But I think this earlier point that I raised, which is the dominance of four essentially American tech companies in the cable laying world, is a weakness in one way. It kind of shrinks the internet because the internet then depends on where these companies want to lay cables and people rely on them for who's going to get served by the internet and who isn't. There's an example that I cite in the book about the longest cable laid anywhere in the world. And this is a cable called To Africa. And it's funded and owned, I think, almost entirely by Meta. And Meta, therefore, I think, like, makes the decisions of, well, which West African countries should we land in? Now, West African countries and Africa in general, they're very underserved by the internet. I mean, this is sort of an internet deficient population. And for any economy today, I think the internet is sort of it's a prerequisite. You can't develop and grow without being online as much as everybody else is in the West. And so for the government of West Africa, this of Côte d'Ivoire, for example, this presents a real dilemma. On the one hand, do they welcome Meta in and say, you know, of course, feel free to land a cable on our shores, but we have these kinds of conditions that European countries have. We want our citizens' data to be stored on servers on our soil. And this is something that European countries have been able to demand and get quite often. But unfortunately, the Côte d'Ivoire government has much less leverage than any Western European nation. And so, for example, if we were to tell Meta that, it runs the risk of Meta saying, well, that's fine. Maybe we don't want to land in this country after all and loop somewhere else instead. And so then there's a real dilemma. I mean, do they sort of look out for the privacy and data security of their citizens, or do they give their citizens expanded internet access, which is really what they're craving? And I think this is a weakness. It gives a lie to the old sort of utopian model of a free, open internet. And as in many other ways, which we talk about all the time these days, I think this also actually sort of closes off the internet in some sense and kind of suffocates certain people who want to get online. Mm.
5: Joe, I was trying to think of a really remote place in the world that might not have fiber optic cable yet. And so I looked up Kiribati, and it turns out there's a cable that's supposed to have become operational, funded by the US, Australia, and Japan in 2025. But I can't see anything about whether it actually did start working.
8: There you go. There must be some Chinese company that's competing with Meta and all these going to the developing world and Africa and LATAM and saying, you don't have to trust these big tech giants. We'll do it and we'll do it cheaper, et cetera. That must exist, right?
7: There is exactly one. Well, there's two, I think. But the main one is called HMN, which is a spinoff of Huawei. And HMN has been in the cable business for a while now, like I think more than a decade. And HMN doesn't really own cables outright. HMN is kind of like these two or three big companies, including Subcom in the US, that lay cables. They kind of go out there and they lay the cable for a corporate customer. And so you could easily go to them and say, why don't you lay our cable instead? It'll be sort of cheaper than these American companies that do it. The problem here is that as for the last 6 or 7 years, Chinese tech companies have been on sanctions lists around the world after the first Trump administration put them there. So to go out and engage HMN and to ask Huawei to come and lay a cable is to sort of risk going against that sanctions list and therefore risk all kinds of punitive measures being enforced against you.
8: More to come from our conversation with Sumanth Subramanian. We are talking about the global network of subsea cables. I'm Joe Weisenthal.
5: And I'm Tracy Alloway, and this is All Thoughts on Bloomberg Radio.
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9: The school year is near its end, but one city is accelerating its work to get more drivers to move more slowly through school zones. Northwest News Radio's Denise Whitaker explains.
10: The city of Kirkland is updating its 20-mile-per-hour school speed limit signs this month. They're introducing two new types of signs to make it clearer to drivers when they must slow down in those areas. The signs will delineate full-time from all-day school zone speed limits of 20 miles per hour. All-day signs indicate the lower speed is in effect 7 a.m. to

0: 5 p.m. on school days. But the full-time signs do mean 24/7 year-round, even when school's not in session. The message from the city is to slow down and stay alert because kids can be near schools at any time.
1: And now a quick look at our gas prices. AAA reports the current state average for regular is $5.77 a gallon.
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4: From Bloomberg World's headquarters in New York, I'm Doug Krisner. Let's update top stories and look at market action as well. So as we have been reporting, President Trump is in Beijing for a two-day summit with Chinese leader Xi Jinping. The focus will be on improving economic and trade relations, yes, but we're also told the two leaders will discuss Taiwan and Iran. The New York Times is reporting the U.S. has gathered intelligence that Chinese companies and Iranian officials have discussed arms transfers. It's not clear how many, if any, arms have been shipped or to what degree Chinese officials have approved these sales. Today, the U.S. Senate narrowly confirmed Kevin Warsh as chair of the Federal Reserve. The 54-45 vote was the slimmest confirmation margin ever for Fed chairman. Meantime, the head of the Boston Fed, Susan Collins, said today interest rates should remain on hold for some time due to concerns about elevated inflation. Her remarks coincided with a reading on April wholesale inflation topping estimates. Producer prices rose at an annual rate of 6% last month. Treasury yields were mixed. The 10-year little changed, last quoted in New York at 4.46, a two-year down a basis point to 3.97. So that's where the action will begin in the Tokyo session at the top of the hour. In terms of U.S. equities, we had a rally in tech, powering the market to all-time highs with the S&P and the NASDAQ comp, each finishing at record levels. The Philadelphia Semiconductor Index today was up 2.6%. After the bell, we heard from Cisco Systems. The company issued a sales forecast for the current quarter that was above estimates, and Cisco announced a restructuring plan with the aim of investing more in AI and other growth opportunities. Cisco will eliminate fewer than 4,000 jobs, roughly 5% of the total employee base. Now, these cuts will result in as much as $1 billion in severance cost and other one-time expenses. Right now, futures trading in Chicago for the Nikkei are up just 0.1%. Cash trading in Japan at the top of the hour. Global news 24 hours a day. This is Bloomberg.
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20: And I'm Joe Weisenthal.
19: On today's show, we are discussing the global network of subsea cables that underpins the world's internet and how it might change or expand in the face of AI. We're speaking with Samantha Subramanian, author of The Web Beneath the Waves.
21: There used to be a time, the idyllic days about 8 or 9 years ago, when Western companies and Chinese companies would come together in consortiums and lay cables jointly. They would kind of bear part of the burden and they would figure out who was going to do the actual laying and how much bandwidth people would get. Two or three of these projects have actually been frozen. In one case, the cable has actually been laid, but nobody can switch it on because the U.S. government doesn't want that to happen because a Chinese company is involved. In two other cases, I think the mapping was done, the funds were committed, and then they had to kind of pull everything back. There hasn't been a new cable laid between China and the U.S. direct. In years, even though traffic between these two countries has never been greater. So you have to route everything now through the Philippines or through Singapore. But it's like a very, very long way around to go from Chinese East Coast to the West Coast of the U.S. So none of this is, of course, efficient in any way or desirable in any way. But even more than that, I think people in the industry start to worry that something like a kind of bifurcation of the internet is going to start setting in. By which I mean that if there's a particular part of the world that needs cabling and the Americans want to cable it but don't want Chinese involvement and the Chinese want to cable it as well, there will essentially be two parallel cable systems running in that part of the world. Now, this isn't parallel in the sense of redundancy. This is parallel in the sense of superfluity. You don't need both of them, and yet you have both of them. And so what happens to the internet there? Does it get fractured and split along these two cable systems? What then happens to the promise of the internet, which, as we said, was conceived as a free and open access kind of system to link the world? And so I think there are people in the industry who talk to me quite a bit about their anxieties for just how the internet might be bifurcated in this way.
0: It came up that most of the damage that happens to undersea cables is probably by accident, fishermen, whatever. But is there a measurable increase in intentional sabotage of cables that we've seen?
21: I mean, people within the industry seem to think so. And I think governments seem to think so as well. And so we've seen an amping up by many degrees of the kinds of protective measures that governments and companies accord to these cables. So the UK, where I live right now, a few years ago, they announced that they would have two military naval vessels permanently on patrol around the island to protect not just undersea data cables, but also power cables and oil and gas pipelines. The Baltic nations and the Scandinavian nations have their Coast Guard patrols on higher alert than ever before because they think Russian ships are out there to cut these cables in acts of what is known as gray zone warfare. The Taiwanese government is paranoid that China will eventually, you know, in some kind of act of war, cut every single one of the 15 internet cables coming from overseas that land on Taiwanese shores. So I think there's like a real anxiety surrounding this particular act of malicious damage. This, of course, goes along with the fact that there's plenty of other anxiety about geopolitical conflict in this day and age. But I think countries and governments are acutely aware that this is one extremely effective way of crippling economies that a malicious actor could undertake at virtually no or little expense.
19: So I'm looking at a headline right now that says Saudi Arabia, Qatar, and the UAE are financing competing data corridors through Syria, Iraq, and East Africa to try to bypass the Strait of Hormuz to avoid the problems we've been talking about. What are the things that governments or private companies can actually do if they're worried about bad actors out there who might be attacking this vital infrastructure?
21: Well, one thing to do is to build out more redundancy, and I don't mean just lay more cables. If you look at the map of the telegraph cables of the late 1800s, and you look at the current map of undersea cables, you see that they're kind of similar. I mean, they're almost the same, except for this big new kit of undersea data cables that has come up in East Asia and Southeast Asia. And part of the reason for that is, out of habit or inertia or reasons of cost efficiency, cables still land in pretty much the same places that they did 100 years ago. So I'm from India, for example, and many, if not all, of the undersea data cables that land in India today land in Mumbai on the west coast or Chennai on the east coast. And that's exactly where the telegraph cables used to land a century ago. I asked many people as to why this is, and, you know, it's just easier. You have the data centers there already. There's economies of scale, so all you have to do is just get an extra cable on there, and you have the rest of the infrastructure ready to go. But maybe a solution lies in finding other places to land, other places in which this data infrastructure can be protected. That's one option. The other option is exactly what you said right now, which is to find alternate routes. But this is not easy either. I mean, the reason, for example, that all these years cable companies continued laying through the Strait of Hormuz and didn't go through Syria is because Syria was a hotbed for conflict. I mean, it's very difficult to imagine laying a cable through Syria circa 8 years ago or 9 years ago, or laying a cable through Iraq circa 25 years ago, or indeed 30 years ago. These were places where geopolitical sort of turbulence made it very difficult to ensure the security of the cable. But yet, as we see now in the headline you read out, people are being forced to reconsider these other routes, which I think is a good thing as well.
0: You mentioned that it's just not plausible right now to replace all of this infrastructure with basically satellite internet. The capacity doesn't exist for all kinds of reasons. You know, the Elon Musks of the world, but there's actually one Elon Musk. But, you know, he's sort of in a category of his own in many respects. But, like, Is there a vision? Are there people talking about the prospect that one day the entire internet could truly be wireless? I mean, they find ways, 5G, they find ways to optimize wireless connectivity that are significantly better than they were 5 years ago, certainly 20 years ago, et cetera. Is anyone talking about a future, a post-cable future?
21: No, I don't think anybody is. And the reason for that is however much satellites have improved, and they have a lot. So, for example, in the 16 months in which it didn't have cabled internet, one of these outlying islands of Tonga just relied on Starlinks throughout.
0: Yeah.
21: And that was very useful. But the problem here is that however much satellites improve, our appetite, our sheer thirst for data is just going to improve exponentially.
0: Yeah.
21: We're seeing that now with the AI boom and the fact that all of this training data is also sitting on servers in one place, and we're calling it up on Claude and ChatGPT and other kind of engines on our laptop. And so this is a new kind of use for data and a new kind of data flow that wouldn't have existed 5 years ago. So we've clearly already seen this explosion of additional data burdens on the cabling industry. And so I think, realistically speaking, nobody thinks that we can replace all our data infrastructure with satellites. I think cables are here for a good long while yet.
19: This was going to be my next question, actually. So your book came out, I think, just in October of last year, so still relatively new. How does the rise of AI, the hyperscalers, the data centers actually change the trajectory of the subsea cable world?
21: I don't think it changes the trajectory so much. It just kind of accelerates it. I mean, there was already, as I mentioned earlier, some of these big tech companies that were laying cables of their own. All those big tech companies are now engaged in their own kind of AI efforts, and often very big, large scale ones at that. And so I think like the need for these cables and the need to lay more cables and at a faster clip is only going to increase, because I think you're going to have more AI training data centers out there. You're going to have more flows of data. And so people were kind of worried for a little while, maybe about 5 or 6 years ago, people were talking about the fact that maybe there was a glut of cables out there right now, and that maybe we didn't need to lay any more new cables for the foreseeable future because we were kind of set. But the AI boom has changed all that. It is also true that, you know, the cabling industry follows a similar trajectory to the world economy. When there's a recession, it goes down. People stop laying cables because it's very expensive to finance as a project. After the dot-com boom, for example, in early 2000 and then the dot-com bust, there was a period of stasis that lasted for almost like 5 years. There was all this extra cabling that had been ordered up, but nobody was laying it because it was just too expensive. So I think part of it is cyclical and it will follow the trajectory of the economy itself. But I think as far as the AI revolution or the AI boom goes, as long as that persists, I think we'll still need to see more and more cables being laid just to make this entire project possible.
0: One last question I have. So one of the reasons why cable, going back to the old days, exists is for finance specifically, and having information about trading in one place and another at roughly the same time, making markets more efficient. Another thing is corporations, they don't use the public internet for a lot of their communications. They use private intranets, which are faster and more secure and safer. Are there examples of, like, I don't know, JP Morgan, they have offices in London and they have offices in New York, wanting to have purely dedicated cables that is not the public internet, but is essentially a very large scale expansion of their private intranet?
21: No, I don't think that exists yet. I mean, there have been instances in the past, I think, of like financiers deciding that they want to lay their own overland cables.
0: Yeah.
21: I can't remember which book it was. I think maybe it was Rocket Boys, but it was a Michael Lewis book about Flash Boys, that's right. That opens with the laying of a cable over land, not over sea, not under sea. But, you know, that does exist. But I think the only sort of big entities that decide that they need their own cables and they're going to lay them and exclude everybody else from them are the big militaries of the world. So the U.S. military has its own cables. The Chinese military has its own cables. They have their own contractors for that. And none of the public internet travels down them whatsoever.
19: Hmm. What's your favorite subsea cable?
21: Oh, man, there's a really short one that almost shouldn't exist because it's so short. But I feel like it's so cute because it does exist. It's, I don't know, maybe 14 miles long. I'm looking this up in my book now. and it goes between the Isle of Man and Northern Ireland. It's 41 miles. So it's not super short, but it just feels like it's one of those cables that was laid only because it demonstrated just how cost efficient these technologies were.
19: All right, Samantha Subramaniam, we're going to have to leave it there, but thank you so much for coming on All Thoughts. That was super interesting.
21: Thank you so much. This was a lot of fun.
19: So, Joe, that was fascinating. There's a lot to kind of pick over in that discussion. I'm very interested in how it's sort of a parallel of the global economy, isn't it?
0: Yeah.
19: Where you used to have consortiums who would work together to build these things, and now it's just sort of one of four very large tech companies that are doing most of it. The other thing that I was thinking about is just, I didn't realize the militaries had their own cables, but again,
0: makes
19: a lot of sense.
0: Yeah, no, I love that topic. Like I said, I still think it's like one of like the great marvels. Like, there's a lot of models.
19: Yeah, except we can't actually marvel at it because it's underneath miles and miles of the ocean.
0: This has been Odd Lots on Bloomberg Radio. I'm Joe Weisenthal.
19: And I'm Tracy Alloway.
0: To hear the rest of this episode and all of our interviews, be sure to subscribe to Odd Lots wherever you get your podcasts. 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
22: From ABC News, I'm Dave Packer. At this hour in China's Great Hall of the People, President Trump joined by a U.S. delegation meeting with China's President Xi Jinping. President Trump at the start of the summit telling President Xi,
23: I really look very much forward to our discussion. It's a big discussion. There are those that say this is maybe the biggest summit ever. They can never remember anything like it. It's, I can say in the United States, it's people aren't talking about anything else.
22: ABC's Mary Bruce is in Beijing.
24: Two superpowers meeting here today, and what different circumstances from the last time they met. The president had envisioned that he would arrive here today victorious in Iran, that he would use that momentum to help secure deals on trade and technology, other investments in artificial intelligence, that this was a chance to reset the U.S. relationship with China. But those ambitions now largely overshadowed by the war with Iran.
22: President Trump is expected to urge President Xi to pressure Iran into agreeing to U.S. terms to end the war and reopen the Strait of Hormuz. Trade's also a big part of this meeting. ABC's Selena Wang with what China wants from President Trump.
25: They want to keep America off of its back so that they can fortify themselves, become stronger. And what that means is a longer tariff truce. They do not want another tit-for-tat trade war. They want an easing of restrictions on high technology exports, as well as easier access to investments in the U.S.
22: The deadly hantavirus cruise outbreak is now stretching across multiple countries. At least 36 people are being monitored for hantavirus, all linked back to that voyage that departed from South America. Alec Murdoch's murder convictions have been thrown out by the South Carolina Supreme Court. Officials say Murdoch's financial and federal convictions still stand, meaning he's not getting out of prison anytime soon. And it's life in prison without parole for Corey Richens, the Utah mother convicted of fatally poisoning her husband with fentanyl. You're listening to ABC News.
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22: The Senate gives their seal of approval for Kevin Warsh, the new Federal Reserve Chair. ABC Stephen Portnoy.
28: The vote to confirm the new Fed chair was 54 to 45. Pennsylvania Democrat John Fetterman joined Republicans in voting in favor, while other Democrats voted no. Massachusetts Senator Elizabeth Warren has said Kevin Warsh will be the president's sock puppet. Trump has for years called for the Fed to bring down interest rates. Warsh has vowed to maintain the independence of the nation's central bank.
2: A legal victory for Michael Jackson's daughter in Los Angeles. ABC's Alex Stone.
4: Paris Jackson claimed over $625,000 in bonuses that executors of her father's estate paid to law firms in 2018 were excessive. Now a Los Angeles judge has agreed with Paris Jackson, saying the money must be returned to the estate. Paris's attorney said the bonuses were wasteful gift-giving. In a statement to ABC News, a spokesperson says Paris has always been focused on what's best for her family and that it's a massive win for them, and the estate is supposed to be prudent and financially responsible. Alex Stone, ABC News, Los Angeles.
2: Officials in Louisiana have reached a tentative settlement with the family of Ronald Green, a man who died during a police encounter after he was beaten and shot with stun guns during a high-speed chase back in 2019. A spokesperson for the Louisiana State Police says the final terms are still being finalized and will require approval from the state legislature. Dave Packer, ABC News.
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5: Here's what we're following. A major healthcare provider is accused of mistreating its pregnant and nursing employees. Northwest News Radio's Austin Smith has the details on the lawsuit from Attorney General Nick Brown.
6: It says that Providence Health did not adequately accommodate employees requesting for things like spaces to nurse and flexible schedules for medical visits. On top of that, Brown's office says the healthcare provider also retaliated by firing employees asking for accommodations or giving them more difficult duties. In response to the lawsuit, Providence tells me they're committed to caring for all of their employees. They also add that they attempted to have discussions with the Attorney General's office, but as they put it, quote, the office refused to share meaningful information that would allow us to understand their assertions.
5: Few Washington law enforcement officers have completed mandatory accountability training 8 years after voters approved it. Northwest News Radio's Jeff Pogula reports.
7: The training stems from Initiative 940, the police accountability law voters approved in 2018. Axios Seattle reports the state auditor's office found statewide completion rates remain low, with just 16% of veteran officers finishing the full 40 hours as of last May. However, Seattle police say about 93% of their officers finished the required patrol tactics course. But the department says only about 55% had completed one or more cultural awareness courses that are part of the program. Police chiefs say smaller agencies struggle to send officers to the required training without leaving too few available back home to respond to calls. The audit says at the current pace, about half of all officers in the state could miss a critical 2028 deadline.
5: Another wet day Thursday with highs around 60 and lows near 50. 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
3: pulled off one of the most significant political wins of his career.
11: Indian Prime Minister Narendra Modi's BJP has won an historic landslide in West Bengal state, ending 15 years of rule.
3: More than 154 million people voted in elections in five states and territories. That began in April, with results announced earlier this month. And Modi's party, the Bharatiya Janata Party, or the BJP, delivered a huge surprise. It won control of the state of West Bengal for the first time in history and extended its reach into a region long dominated by the opposition. In a victory speech in New Delhi last week, Modi told supporters that the success in West Bengal marked a new chapter for the state.
12: बंगाल के भाग्य में आज से एक नया अध्याय जुड़ गया है.
3: It also marked a new chapter for Modi himself. In the 2024 general election, Modi won a third term, but his party lost its majority in parliament.
13: His popularity seemed as if it had dimmed a bit after the outcome of the 2024 national or federal elections, where his party was not able to make it to majority or past the halfway mark and had to rely on allies to form government in the center.
3: Minika Doshi is a senior editor at Bloomberg and writes its India edition newsletter. She says the BJP's breakthrough victory represents an upturn in Modi's political fortunes.
13: Modi has been the most powerful politician for a while, but what this does do is that it knocks off one very important opposition party by reducing them to just a handful of seats in West Bengal. By winning West Bengal, the BJP party, which is Modi's party, now has the full sweep of East India in addition to its earlier strongholds of North, West and Central India.
3: It's a remarkable win for a party and a leader that had been in government during a trying time for India. Minika says it could give Modi license to make changes to the Indian political system that will resonate for years beyond his time in office.
13: It offers him an opportunity to strengthen his power, not just at the state level, but at the federal level. It doesn't change his ability to legislate reform right away. But over time, if he's able to win enough power at the state and central level, then the BJP's ability to rewrite the constitution, those chances improve significantly.
3: This is the Big Take Asia from Bloomberg News. I'm Wan Ha. Every week, we take you inside some of the world's biggest and most powerful economies and the markets, tycoons, and businesses that drive this ever-shifting region. Today on the show, India's regional elections have put Prime Minister Narendra Modi in a surprisingly strong position. We'll look at how Modi and his party managed to pull off the win despite a stressed economy, and what an emboldened Modi might mean for India and the world. Minika, many of our listeners may not be aware of how Indian politics work and what the key issues are for voters there. Can you give us a feel for that and how these most recent elections played out?
13: Well, in India, elections are fought on a variety of issues. Everyday household expenses, the cost of living. These are all very central to election outcomes, but they're not the only determinant. Identity politics has only grown in size thanks to Prime Minister Modi's way of campaigning. In this particular election, two things have happened. I think voters have recognized that the energy crisis that India is facing is not the doing of India or its government. Second, what the government has done very effectively is shield voters from a significant pass-through of higher crude oil and gas prices, because at the retail level, these prices have not yet gone up. The household has not yet felt the pain, which is not to say there is no pain, but it hasn't been passed through because Prime Minister Modi's government held the line on prices of both petrol, diesel, as well as cooking gas. Of course, now that the elections are done, we expect to see an increase in prices, and that's when you'll start to see inflation tick up significantly.
3: Now, why is it West Bengal is more than just another state politically?
13: West Bengal is amongst India's most populous states. It sends the third highest number of parliamentarians to the lower house of parliament, that's the Lok Sabha. So from a power politics point of view, it is important. The second reason is West Bengal has been a holdout state. For 15 years, it has voted for Mamata Banerjee and her Trinamool Congress Party. And Mamata Banerjee has been a fierce critic of Prime Minister Modi and his style of politics. So her loss will impact opposition parties across the country in their ability to come together and have any strength against Modi and BJP. And then the third thing is the geography. Winning West Bengal now gives Prime Minister Modi and his party, the Bharatiya Janata Party, all of East India, in addition to its traditional strongholds of North, Central and Western India. It's only South India now that remains relatively BJP free.
0: In the U.S., a win like that would be similar to Democrats taking Florida. But if West Bengal has been such a Trinamool Congress Party stronghold over the years, how did the BJP manage to sway so many voters this time around?
13: You have to break it into why Modi won, but more importantly, why did Mamata Banerjee lose? She's been in power for 15 years, so there was a significant anti-incumbency wave building up against her party, which has also been accused of local violence, arbitrary power politics at the state level, and not doing enough in terms of the economic progress of the state. At this point, the BJP had already become the second largest party in West Bengal. What Modi needed to do was to convert that into prime poll position. And he was able to do that by A, playing on the anti-incumbency, B, promising double efficiency because his party is already in power at the federal level. And three, I think he also found more takers for his Hindutva nationalistic style of politics.
0: Menaka says another significant factor was India's Election Commission's controversial efforts to clean the voter rolls. Just 2 weeks before the vote in West Bengal, the commission removed about 9 million names, nearly 12% of the electorate. Officials said the exercise was aimed at weeding out duplicate entries and illegal migrants.
13: India is right now undergoing in many states an effort to clean up its voter rolls, which is in itself a good effort. But how that is being carried out, the speed at which it's being carried out, and the recourse to any appeal that citizens have if their name has been left off a roll, all of these have been matters of debate in various state elections. But they came to a peak in West Bengal. Millions of people could not cast their vote on election day, which in itself is a gravest travesty of democracy in this country. This mass large-scale disenfranchisement is said to have disproportionately impacted the Muslim community, a community whose votes were expected to go in favor of Mamata Banerjee and against the BJP and could have made the difference between a win or loss in a particular constituency.
0: Despite the controversy, Menaka says the win underscores Modi's enduring popularity. After more than a decade in office and amid economic headwinds, you'd think voters might turn against him. But the results show the opposite and reinforce how deeply Modi continues to shape India's politics.
13: He's moved India towards a more centralized, leader-driven system with a very strong prime minister's office and a campaign style that's very, very presidential. All elections, the campaign advertising, all of it has Prime Minister Modi's face on it, irrespective of who the local candidate is. And his governance, his politics, it blends nationalism, pro-Hindutva ideologies, welfarism, big push on things like infrastructure to modernize India, to make India a developed nation in 2047. You'll hear that a lot if you live here in India. So it's been centralization, nationalism, or national development goals. And then there's been a lot of muscle and money involved in being able to remain in power. And I think that broadly defines the kind of politics he's come to represent.
0: And that's despite the fact that Modi remains a deeply polarizing figure. His critics argue he's consolidated power at the expense of judicial independence and has suppressed both the political opposition and the media. Opponents also point to policies they say are aimed at advancing India's Hindu right, such as removing special protections for Muslims and expanding parliament in a way that would favor the states where his support is the strongest. Monica, I wonder if you're not a Hindu, if you're not a part of the majority, for example, if you're Muslim in West Bengal, what does this win mean for you?
13: That is a really difficult question to answer because I'm not Muslim. I am a Hindu and I'm not really sure I can give you a fair answer of what minorities feel like under BJP rule. I can at best try and guess. And the

0: Modi and the BJP have done is use that effectively to be able to win votes. But that doesn't take away from the fact that some of the core promises in their manifestos are around appeasing Hindu sensibilities, whether it is the construction of a temple or bringing about a uniform civil code.
1: 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I'm Wan Ha, and I spoke with Bloomberg's Menaka Doshi about Prime Minister Narendra Modi and his party's big win in India's state elections.
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0: Joel Weber, and you're listening to the Trillions podcast on Bloomberg Radio. Today, Eric Balchunas and I speak with Bloomberg's Athanasios Serafagas to explore what ETF data reveals about investing during a Trump presidency. Eric, I started to see this flurry of research notes from Bloomberg Intelligence, and one or two, I was like, oh, that's kind of interesting. And then all of a sudden, it was like, wait a second. There's like something to this that I think warrants an episode of Trillions. And most of it happened to be coming from Athanasios Serafagas on the BI team. What has he been writing about?
1: Yeah, so Athanasios, you know that like on sometimes on ESPN when they'll tell you like, hey, you know, the Detroit Tigers are actually like 0-3 when it's raining at night on a Tuesday afternoon. Yeah, like
0: that much valued research insights right there.
1: Yeah, I didn't know I needed that, but that is interesting. That's Ethan for our team, and he's always unearthing these really interesting data points. And a lot of them have to do with how the markets are behaving under a Trump regime. I mean, it is a unique situation, I think. Everybody who's gone through it realizes it seems like there's a lot of chaos. Every other day, the sky is falling, and the media is just goes bananas. And a lot of times, they're very negative. It's like, oh my God, it's finally the markets are going to crash. Finally, things are bad, and then it isn't. I mean, I have the numbers here. In Trump 1.0, stocks went up 80% during that 4 years. That's a 16% annualized return. So that's a little better than average. Average is like 10. And in Trump 2.0, stocks are up 25%. And that's 16% annualized. So you got 16% annualized return. However, what you've had to have done is just sort of ignore a couple really extreme situations and a more twitchy market. And Vanguard investors, I think, have done a good job of that. Not everybody. I think, honestly, some of the pros might be actually lagging because if you've taken the bait, you haven't done well. But supposedly, if you are a really good trader, has been opportunities now and then. And Ethan has really found some data in the ETFs and the market that I think really help put numbers behind what everybody's feeling being a trader or an investor under a Trump presidency.
0: So to wade us through these years of anxiety that we've all endured to come to trading versus investing insights under President Trump is Athanasios Serafagas, who's a research analyst with Bloomberg Intelligence. Time on Trillions, how to invest during a Trump presidency. Ethan, welcome back to Trillions.
2: Hey, nice to be back. Thanks for that intro, Eric. It's like stats you didn't know you needed.
0: Okay, so March happened, and I noticed, you know, there's basketball, so March Madness, but there's been a number of things that happened during Trump presidencies in March. Break that down for us.
2: Yeah, if you, that's how it kind of came to me. It's like, didn't we go through this last March? So we had obviously the Iran conflict this year. Last year was tariffs. Under his first presidency was COVID. That wasn't really anyone's fault, but just happened to be towards March. So if you actually look at seasonality under Trump, March is really bad.
0: Yeah.
2: And normally the market's up in March.
0: Yeah.
2: So it just tends to be really bad under his administration. I think this, the bigger story here is like just seasonality tends to be a little bit different under Trump's because you don't necessarily know what he's going to do. But
0: he might not know what he's going to do.
2: Yeah, but you don't know.
0: Something's going to happen in March.
2: So I don't know what next March will look like. But that said, April then tends to be really, really strong under Trump, right? Because then either backs off or the issue gets resolved and the markets rip. So they tend to be better than they normally are under him. So I think just some things investors should pay attention to is that seasonality might break down under this administration. If you're sort of used to, months performing well, he might completely throw a wrench in this whole, you know, seasonality analysis.
0: Eric, are you really going to take that to the bank?
1: Yeah, look, this could be noise. I mean, the data is really telling, and the seasonality, I mean, February is a little bit bad, but Marches are really bad. Rest of the year is pretty good, and the summers are great under Trump. I think the bigger takeaway is that it's quick. Like, when things seem to happen under Trump, they're very quick. Like, remember 2022, the Fed raised rates? That was like a year-long affair. You know, it was just bad for a year. It seems like under Trump, things are like really bad for a minute, and then they go up back up again. And I think that's sort of what the Vanguard type investors are learning to ignore. And the traders, I think the algos are trying to get ahead of both the drop and the comeback up. And so there's algos doing that and then Vanguard doing nothing. But I think where the tricky part comes in is Trump will do or say something. Then the media is like, oh my God, if these tariffs happen, like everything's screwed up. And they really hammer that. And it seems like the market's now going to go down for the next year. And it doesn't. And I think this also brings in that idea of Trump is, I think, watching the market. And the market, I think, has been a governor on him. So, like, where there was the tariffs or Iran, it seems like every time the S&P got two down, he would, like, give good news.
3: Yeah. There's, like, a check.
1: Yeah. There's, like, a check on him because at the end of the day, he wants to brag about the stock market, I think. And so I think that's the ultimate takeaway is his bark is sometimes worse than his bite. He does this as a negotiating style, and it's showing up in the data. Now, why March? Yeah. I don't know. I mean, we live in the Northeast. This month is the worst month in the year, in my opinion. I mean, the Super Bowl is over, all the holidays are over, and it's so cold. And you're like, I am so over it. Like, I don't know if it's like literally the seasonality of the season, but there is some kind of voodoo going on in March.
3: There used to be three branches of governments. Now there's a fourth is called markets, and it's just that's the check on Trump. Okay, so based on what you're saying, then if February is bad, March is way worse. April comes back, so maybe I should stay out of things on March, double down, 3x leverage everything in April, and then according to conventional wisdom here, Ethan, I sell in May and go away. How's that hold up?
2: Oh, that's another one that doesn't work. It's these old technicians that have like these old terms that they...
3: This one goes way back,
2: yeah,
3: right?
2: Yeah. I read the history of it. It goes back to actually London, even before like the S&P existed with horse races. So basically the premise here is you sell in May and you go come back in October because it's such a weak period. But then we looked at the last 10 years. Do you know
3: by the way, that sounds great.
2: I think for a vacation, it sounds good. But for investing, it actually hasn't worked out for you.
1: That's normal for Europe.
2: Yeah, that's right. Maybe it works there.
1: Our big motto in the team, Joel, is invest in the U.S. so you can retire in Europe.
3: Okay.
2: Yeah, I think that's the move.
3: Ethan's working on that. He's Greek, so he knows where to end up.
2: Yeah.
3: So what does the data show about selling in May and going away?
2: But if you did this over the last 10 years, do you know how many years it was down there in this period? Can you guess?
3: Things have just kind of like trucked upward, I guess.
2: Yeah, one year.
3: 1 year.
2: Yeah. And even last year, actually, you would have missed out on a 22% gain in the market. So I think... sell, right? I'm not, it's not investment.
3: Just in general,
2: but
3: sell.
2: It's just, it's tough. This adage doesn't seem to work. And then even if you did sell, so what would you do? You'd probably go into bonds, right? So let's just compare stocks versus bonds. Only in a handful of years did bonds actually do better than stocks during this period. So I don't know why people still bring this up, right? It just seems like nothing there supports that you should be out of the market for 6 months.
3: How far back did you go in your research?
2: Because we're doing ETFs. I went back to using SPY, which is 33 or so years, which I think is pretty, it's, I think, a pretty
3: robust
2: solid
3: data set.
2: Yeah. And again, only a handful of years was it actually down during this period.
3: All right.
1: If anything, sell in March, come in April. That might be the takeaway so far. Don't sell in May, especially because the summer months under Trump are also very good. But I think, like Ethan said, like just don't sell. And I think that's what the Vanguardians have figured out, because every time there's these sell-offs, most of the money into cheap beta still comes in. One other interesting thing, and this is where I come to my intro of like, whether the Detroit Tigers are like what their record is at night, on a Tuesday, is that you have a stat here, days of the week under Trump. So you have Monday, Tuesday, Wednesday, Thursday, Friday. Every single day of the week is up above the average.
2: Yeah.
1: Except one, which is way below the average. Again, this is like the day of the week version of the months. And that day is Thursday. So there's just something going on with Thursdays where it's just awful under Trump. Every other day, fine.
3: What is that? What is that?
2: I think the first one we talked about, March, that's just coincidental. This one I think actually has a little bit more merit. I know it sounds ridiculous for like days of the week, but honestly, under Trump, it's exhausting, right? You don't know what he's going to say, what's going to happen during the weekend. So I think what is happening is people don't want to hold over the weekend. They want to like sell their positions and de-risk before they go into Friday and over the weekend. So I think that's why there's more downward pressure on Thursdays. Just like, I don't know what's going to happen. I don't want to be exposed to all this risk. And what tends to happen is all the trading happens in the middle of the week, Tuesday and Wednesday. So again, I know it sounds kind of ridiculous, but I think that is why there's a lot of de-risking happening towards the end of the week.
3: Hmm. So that we can have a decent Friday?
2: Yeah, just enjoy your weekend.
3: Start the weekend on Friday. So Thursday is, if you're going to be trading, Thursday is the one to watch out for.
2: I know there's 24-hour trading, but it's like, I don't know, that's exhausting. Like, you're going to be checking your accounts on the weekends. So I don't know. You got to get away from it for a little bit. So I think that's what's happening with this Thursday phenomenon.
3: Talk to me about night moves. Now, I don't want to know everything about your night moves, but just like how it relates to Trump and investing.
2: I mean those night moves.
3: Yeah. The G version, please.
2: I think very similar to the Thursday phenomenon. In this, I think it works with a couple asset classes. So the night move is you would only hold the positions overnight, right? So you buy at the close and then sell at the open. If you look at that relative to what the S&P is doing intraday, like normal market hours, it's actually been better to hold overnight, but it's also been a lot more volatile. And I think this feeds in again to the Trump. You know, you don't know what time, he's not going to tweet between 9:30 and 4. He might tweet whenever. So you tend to have these really violent moves overnight, a pop up or down. I think this phenomenon is kind of catching on because now there's a Bitcoin ETF that does this, and that one kind of makes sense. There's 24-hour trading in Bitcoin. So I think, again, similar to the Thursday thing, people don't want to hold overnight. So they'll be selling during the day, and then there's a move that happens, you know, before the open, and, you know, and that seems to be working.
3: And now bring it back to your research. Like, what is the tangible takeaway here?
2: Don't hold the market during market hours. Don't hold the S&P, which is ridiculous, right? Like, I don't know how much longevity there is to it, but it just seems that these holding it overnight has been better than holding it during the day. Sure. Or more of the returns have come overnight. This doesn't always work. Like, there's been years where this doesn't work, but under Trump, it seems that this is more, like, profound.
1: Yeah, or just, again, hold the whole time.
2: Yeah, just like, don't, I don't know, right, don't here. Sell.
1: Don't overthink it.
2: Yeah.
0: 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I'm Joel Weber. 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
5: The school year is near its end, but one city is accelerating its work to get more drivers to move more slowly through school zones. 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
6: The city of Kirkland is updating its 20-mile-per-hour school speed limit signs this month. They're introducing two new types of signs to make it clearer to drivers when they must slow down in those areas. The signs will delineate full-time from all-day school zone speed limits of 20 miles per hour. All-day signs indicate the lower speed is in effect 7 a.m. to 5 p.m. on school days, but the full-time signs do mean 24/7 year-round, even when school's not in session. The message from the city is to slow down and stay alert because kids can be near schools at any time.
5: And now a quick look at our gas prices. AAA reports the current state average for regular is $5.77 a gallon.
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9: From Bloomberg World Headquarters in New York, I'm Doug Krisner. Let's update market action and look at top business stories as well. We're about an hour and 20 minutes now from the beginning of the summit between Presidents Trump and Xi in Beijing. We'll have a special coverage for you here on Bloomberg Radio at 10 p.m. Wall Street time. A lot of the focus of this meeting will be on improving economic and trade relations. We are told that Trump and Xi will also discuss Taiwan and Iran. Today in the U.S., the Senate narrowly confirmed Kevin Warsh as chair of the Fed. The vote, 54 to 45, was the slimmest confirmation margin ever for a Fed chair. Now, Democrats fear that Warsh will bend to President Trump's demands to rapidly lower interest rates, although Warsh has vowed to maintain the Fed's tradition of making rate decisions free from political pressure. Today, we had a pretty hot reading on April wholesale inflation, PPI rising at an annual rate of 6% from last year as war-driven increases in energy fed into higher freight transportation cost. And the PPI data also fueling bets on the Fed keeping interest rates higher for longer. Treasury yields were mixed in the New York session. Right now, we're very little changed here in Tokyo, trading with a 10-year at 4.46% and a 2-year at 3.97%. A rally in tech stocks powering the equity market to all-time highs, with the S&P finishing at its 17th record close of the year. NASDAQ comp also at an all-time high. After the bell, we heard from Cisco Systems. The company issued a sales forecast for the current quarter above estimates, and Cisco also announced a restructuring plan with the aim of investing more in AI and other growth opportunities. Cisco will be eliminating fewer than 4,000 jobs. The stock rallied by 19% in late U.S. trading. We check markets for you throughout the day here on Bloomberg. In Tokyo, the Nikkei up 0.6%. Meantime, in Seoul, the Kospi higher by more than 1.1%. In Sydney, the ASX 200 is down 0.1%. 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
20: You're listening to the Big Take podcast on Bloomberg Radio. I'm Tim Stenovec. Today on the show, we're talking about these straining ties between the MAHA movement and the Trump administration and what that could mean for Republican chances in November. When President Trump campaigned for a second term in 2024, he aligned himself with a broad coalition of voters, united under one slogan.
21: Make America healthy again.
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23: Make America healthy again.
20: It's a relatively new movement comprised of vaccine skeptics, anti-pesticide activists, and proponents of so-called real food.
24: It is the movement spurred by RFK Jr. that he named, obviously, after MAGA, Make America Great Again, once he aligned himself with President Trump. And he brought all of his followers with him, and they called themselves the Make America Healthy Again movement.
20: Bloomberg's Dina Shanker has been reporting on the movement since its early days.
24: The general consensus is that these voters were very much a factor in Trump's win.
20: But lately, some in the MAHA movement have been speaking out against recent moves by the Trump administration.
25: President Trump just signed an executive order to ramp up the production of glyphosate. The controversial
20: moves, they say, are antithetical to the MAHA movement that helped get him elected.
26: It's an announcement from the president following his decision to pull the nomination of Casey Means.
20: And these tensions are flaring, with a major test for Trump's second term just around the corner, midterm elections.
24: I've heard people say that they may not vote at all. I heard one person who told me maybe she'll vote for a Democrat. We don't know how they will vote, but I can tell you that right now there's not a groundswell of MAHA support.
20: I'm Tim Stenovec, in for Sarah Holder and David Gura, and this is the Big Take from Bloomberg News. Today on the show, the straining ties between the MAHA movement and the Trump administration, and what that could mean for Republican chances in November.
24: A lot of the leaders of this movement are women who are also mothers, and for many of them, they talk about the importance of healthy food, of choice over vaccination. They talk about it from their position as mothers. And, you know, I will say that as a parent, as a mother, I both totally get that being a mom makes you more aware of, say, the toxicity of our environment or the problems with our food system, whether or not we can avoid them, wanting to protect our kids. I will say that before there was such a thing as MAHA, there were parents, including fathers, leading legislation that in many ways now mirrors a lot of what MAHA does. So a lot of what MAHA talks about is something that a lot of people agree with. Some of it, especially on the vaccine side, is not something that a lot of people agree with. But I think specifically on the food side, there's a lot of general consensus around a lot of what Maha is now taking ownership of and what they have done. And I think really smartly is they've put a lot of it very much in the language of motherhood.
20: Who are the ones that are leading the movement? Who are, you know, for lack of a better term, rallying the troops?
24: So there's a couple of online food activists who have been around for a long time. One of them is Vani Hari. She's known as the Food Babe.
0: People, take a look at the ingredients in Subway's 9-grain bread.
24: I wrote about her like 10 years ago when she named a chemical that was common in baked goods, the yoga mat chemical.
0: Keep the yoga mat out of your mouth and on the floor. Do you know friends and family?
24: And she called it that because it was indeed a chemical that was found in yoga mats. And she had an entire online campaign to get Subway to get the yoga mat chemical, quote unquote, the yoga mat chemical, out of their bread.
1: Subway is changing its bread recipe, removing a chemical also used to make yoga mats. A food blogger recently launched a petition asking the world's biggest sandwich chain to stop using the ingredient. The plastic-based additive is legal in the U.S., but it is banned in Europe and Australia.
24: She used to be a Democrat, and then she became a Republican and a Maha Mom Republican and a leader when Kennedy took up her cause. There's also Kelly Ryerson, who goes online by the name Glyphosate Girl.
2: Okay, time for a check-in because this has been quite a week in the glyphosate world.
24: She is a regenerative agriculture advocate. She is extremely anti-pesticides and specifically glyphosate, as you can tell by her online moniker. And there's also Zen Honeycutt, who actually straddles both sides, the food and vaccine side of the Maha movement.
3: Day two, what am I doing to make America healthy again? Well, today I called a whole bunch of Georgia state senators.
24: She started Moms Across America. And so there's a lot of people like this that have been beating these drums for a long time that really saw a lot of opportunity with Kennedy.
20: When we think about health and kids and eating good food, some of the agenda, at least to me, sounds very similar to what First Lady Michelle Obama tried to do, promoting bringing healthy foods to kids. She planted this garden at the White House. She got people exercising with this Let's Move campaign. But not so long ago, conservative voices decried those moves. And some people argued that it was government overreach. How did the Republican Party under Trump pull off that rebrand?
24: I think it really requires a little bit of political amnesia, because after Michelle Obama instituted those school nutrition rules under the Obama administration, when the Trump administration came in, they actually rolled back some of those nutrition rules. The first Trump administration, along with the Republican Party, was generally anti-regulation. And often what Maha is calling for is more regulation of the food that we sell in supermarkets, more regulation of what we serve in schools, more regulation of pesticides, etc. And so Trump's embrace of this movement really went against his priors, I would say.
20: Broadly speaking, how would you characterize the state of Maha supporters in the Trump administration right now?
24: I would say, from the ones that I've spoken with, disappointed, but they have not necessarily lost faith that some good can be done by this administration.
20: But a flurry of activity in D.C. in recent weeks has put some strain on the already fragile alliance. First was at the Supreme Court, where the justices heard a case about glyphosate. That issue was a $1.25 million jury verdict won by a Missouri man who blamed the weed killer Roundup for his non-Hodgkin lymphoma. Trump administration lawyers argued in favor of shielding Bayer, Monsanto's parent company, from liability. It's a move some Maha leaders saw as a betrayal.
5: You cannot tell Americans to eat real food while protecting the cancer-causing chemicals sprayed on it.
20: Maha leaders, including Vani Hari, held a rally outside the Supreme Court, speaking out against the administration. To Hari, it was a twisting of the knife after the president signed an executive order earlier this year mandating that the U.S. maintain a, quote, adequate supply of glyphosate-based herbicide.
24: She actually very explicitly called out President Trump at a recent rally. She said, we wouldn't be here right now if President Trump didn't sign that executive order. So she's clearly telling people, telling her followers, her millions of followers, that President Trump has betrayed their cause.
20: Then, over on the Hill, the MAHA movement scored a win when a bipartisan coalition of Democrats and MAHA Republicans succeeded in stripping out provisions from the Farm Bill that critics of the language say would have shielded pesticide companies from liability.
24: Those efforts worked. They got what they needed. That language was taken out of the Farm Bill.
20: But less than 2 hours later, Trump delivered another blow to the movement by withdrawing his nomination for MAHA's preferred candidate for Surgeon General, Dr. Casey Means, a wellness influencer who doesn't have an active license to treat patients.
24: So it was a real whirlwind of events for MAHA within like 48 hours.
20: President Trump's approval rating is the lowest it's been during either of his terms. This is according to a Washington Post ABC News Ipsos poll. Dina, what are you hearing from MAHA moms, MAHA supporters right now, heading into the midterms? Are there indications that they'll abandon the Republican Party at the ballot box?
24: Yes, there are indications that point in that direction. What we are hearing right now, we have, say, Vani Hari, Food Babe, saying that when people are not pleased, they will just stay home. So she's not exactly directing people to stay home, but she's also not calling on them to show up for the Republican Party. Now, I've heard from MAHA voters that they're going to vote Republican because they will always vote Republican, but they're not going to say, go knock on doors. They're not going to be organizing. They're not going to be putting out the signs for Republicans. I've heard people say that they may not vote at all. I heard one person who told me maybe she'll vote for a Democrat. We don't know how they will vote, but I can tell you that right now there's not a groundswell of MAHA support for the Republican Party.
20: What is the Trump administration doing? What are Republicans doing to try to make amends right now?
24: I know these voters have talked about, you know, options for the White House, like, or for the administration, other ways they could regulate pesticides. But that comes down to the EPA.
20: And the head of that agency, Lee Zeldin.
24: Lee Zeldin has been doing the opposite of regulating pesticides. He is giving a lot more room for pesticide use. He is, you know, pulling back regulations that were already on the books. So I am not sure how successful this administration will be in bringing these voters back.
20: Are Democrats doing anything to seize on this fracture and use it as an opening to make inroads with members of MAHA?
24: So at that rally in front of the Supreme Court, it was notably a bipartisan lineup. So there was Congresswoman Shelley Pingree from Maine.
4: I have been an organic farmer in Maine since the 1970s.
24: Who has long advocated on food issues.
4: And no one can tell me or the other farmers here today that we can't grow food without all of these toxic chemicals.
24: Senator Cory Booker also spoke at that rally. He has long been an advocate for better farming practices, better food. And so these issues have been talked about by Democrats, but I don't know how many of them, if any, have ever really put them at the forefront of their platforms, of their campaigns. And it's interesting because Democrats talk so much about healthcare and healthcare coverage. And obviously, that is extremely important to a lot of Americans. How we eat and our access to healthy food is just the other side of the same coin as healthcare. So, Democrats have a real opening here.
20: This has been the Big Take Podcast on Bloomberg Radio. I'm Tim Stenovec, and I spoke with Dina Shanker of Bloomberg Businessweek about the straining ties between the MAHA movement and the Trump administration and what that could mean for Republican chances in November.
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8: From ABC. NBC News. I'm Dave Packer. The historic summit between President Trump and China's President Xi began in Beijing with an exchange of greetings between the two leaders.
9: It's an honor to be with you. It's an honor to be your friend. And the relationship between China and the USA is going to be better than ever before.
8: President Xi telling the U.S. president that he believes the common interests between China and the United States outweigh their differences. The successes of each country is an opportunity for the other, and the stability of China-U.S. relations is a boon to the world. Just as President Trump was preparing to meet with Chinese President Xi in Beijing, Russia launched a massive aerial attack on Ukraine. ABC's Patrick Reeval.
10: Almost 1,000 drones launched throughout the day all across the country and causing significant damage in some areas. At least 6 people have been killed. Ukraine saying it managed to shoot down about 700 of those drones, which is obviously a huge number, but still a significant amount getting through and able to cause damage.
8: The bombardment follows a 3-day ceasefire over the weekend that President Trump urged Ukraine to accept. The total number of hantavirus cases tied to a Dutch cruise ship has risen to 11. The cases include at least 2 confirmed to have died from the virus and 1 suspected death. ABC's Victor Oquendo.
11: We are now hearing from the first American to test positive, who's now isolated in a biocontainment unit at the University of Nebraska Medical Center. Dr. Stephen Kornfeld telling CNN about the precautions the medical team takes as they monitor him.
12: They're in full hazmat gear or proper protective gear, and I just see a pair of eyes.
11: The oncologist from Oregon jumped in to help passengers when the ship's doctor got sick. Kornfeld among 16 Americans being evaluated in Nebraska.
8: The new chairman of the Federal Reserve has been confirmed by the Senate. The vote 54-45. Kevin Warsh will replace Jerome Powell, whose term as chair is expiring. You're listening to ABC News.
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8: Airport ground vehicles getting an upgrade. ABC's Michelle Franzen.
27: The FAA says it's spending $16 million to equip all of its ground vehicles at airports with GPS transponders so controllers will be able to see and track those vehicles. It comes in the wake of the collision at LaGuardia Airport in March. A fire truck that did not have a transponder collided with an Air Canada regional jet, killing 2 pilots and injuring dozens of passengers along with the crew in that fire truck.
8: In the Philippines, a senator wanted an international criminal charges to be hiding out in the Senate, leading to gunfire inside the building Wednesday. ABC's Britt Clendett has more.
28: Gunfire, screaming and chaos in the Philippine Senate. Multiple shots ringing out at around 7:30 p.m. Journalists who were broadcasting live pushed back by security, then running for their lives. Senators hiding. No one was hurt. The military personnel trying to enter the building where Senator Ronald Bato de la Rosa had taken refuge since Monday when the International Criminal Court issued an arrest warrant on charges of crimes against humanity.
8: A new labor deal has been reached for more than 30,000 flight attendants with United Airlines, bringing a new pay bump as well as the long-sought compensation for crew who work during boarding, a previously unpaid task. A union official proclaiming the 5-year deal will immediately change lives and sets a new benchmark for the industry. Dave Packer, ABC News.
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14: Here's what we're following. New school zone signs are rolling out in a local city and are causing a fair amount of controversy. Northwest News Radio's Denise Whitaker reports.
15: The days of slowing down on school days when students are present are over in some areas of Kirkland. The city's rolling out two new signs this month. One tells drivers they must stick to 20 miles per hour on school days, 7 a.m. to 5 p.m. But the other one indicates a full-time speed limit, in effect 24/7 year-round. Councilmember Shipal Prem says the new signs make it easier for drivers to know what to do in a given zone. But a lot of people disagree, saying so on the city's Facebook page. Several people said this seems purposefully confusing.
14: A lawsuit filed in King County alleges negligence against Alaska Airlines. The suit centers around a 2024 flight from Seattle to Phoenix that endured severe turbulence. It highlights that despite repeated weather warnings, the flight continued onwards, which resulted in a 200-foot drop. The woman who is suing says she suffered head and neck injuries and saw many others hurt. The lawsuit seeks damages for the woman's physical injuries, medical bills, and emotional trauma. The State Department of Ecology is fining several aviation organizations for not paying their fees. The agency reports Signature Aviation, Schultz Inc., Sky Services, and King County failed to pay their annual fee related to tanks near King County International Airport, Boeing Field, for a decade. Como News reports the fees are tied to a special business license endorsement that proves operators can cover cleanup costs. The organizations have 30 days to either pay the nearly $20,000 penalty or appeal. Another wet day Thursday with highs around 60 and lows near 50. 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
19: That was the most brutal experience of my life. I had a crisis PR person. God bless the guy. He told me, look, you probably should go dark for 5 years. But in life, when you make mistakes and you're an entrepreneur and you take risks like that, you got to face the music. And I did that.
21: From Bloomberg Weekend, this is the Michelle Hussein Show. I'm Michelle Hussein. I first heard the name Anthony Scaramucci around the same time I suspect you probably did. It was July 2017, and Scaramucci was named Communications Director for President Trump, just a few months into his first term. He was clearly going to be a key figure in this White House, I thought. He was already known by his nickname, the Mooch. He was confident, showy, willing to do battle for the MAGA agenda. Only 10 days later, he was fired. And that's part of what we talk about in the conversation you're about to hear. How bruising it was, humiliating even, Turns out, by the way, we pronounce that particular word humiliating rather differently, though he does like my version. Today, Anthony Scaramucci is well known as a podcaster. He has a second life in a way, a show called Open Book. He co-hosts The Rest Is Politics US while also running his own investment firm and being evangelical about crypto. He is still, though, a big talker, by which I mean he's expansive. He talks a lot. Here, we get to find out where his drive comes from, the hardworking Long Island community of his childhood, though he also admits he forgot that world for many years after discovering Wall Street. We spoke in London. He was visiting. I was just back from Washington and my White House correspondence dinner experience. And I wanted to start with US politics because we're now less than 6 months away from the midterms. What, I wondered, does the mooch think will happen?
0: Listen, you know, November's still a long time off, so it's very hard to make these predictions. If you look at Kelsey or the poly markets, it looks like the Democrats will win the House. But the big problem in American politics right now is the gerrymandering. And so for viewers outside the United States, the political leaders have the opportunity to redistrict or to cut the congressional districts in a way that could favor their party. And so even though Donald Trump and the Republicans started this redistricting fight, Democrats seem to be ahead. But I just want you to think about this. We have 435 congressional districts. Approximately 8% of those, 35 to 40 at max, are up for contest. Mm-hmm. So they've done such a powerful job of redistricting that they've taken out of the equation a Democrat beating a Republican in a Republican district or a Republican beating a Democrat in a Democratic district. And so think about this. We only have 35 purple districts now. And so I think that's unfair to the American people. And I would just say this rhetorically. Are we in a real democracy where the politicians are picking the voters? I thought the voters were supposed to pick the politicians. So we're in sore need of reform.
21: And yet there is this possibility, isn't there? It's not out of the question that the Democrats end up taking the Senate as well as the House. Or are you really cautious on that?
0: I'm a little more cautious on that because the red states that have less population in them, you could hear the flurry, you can hear some purpling, and then they always go back to red, you know. So
21: the Republican states.
0: You know, Tallarico is going to be running against a...
21: He's a Democrat.
0: He's a Democrat in Texas, and I believe Texas will stay red. So I'm a little more cautious about that. If you're telling me James Tallarico is going to turn the state of Texas purple, where there'll be one Republican and one Democrat from the state, that'll be a watershed activity in American politics. So I'm a little more cautious about it. You know, these machines, they have created a cartel. They have a duopoly now.
21: The two parties.
0: The two parties, yeah. And so they sort of control the landscape. They've tightened up their ability to get incumbents reelected. You know, the Congress has a 14 or 15% approval rating. So it's like slightly above Kim Il-jung, the North Korean dictator. However, you have a 95% reincumbency rate. So just imagine you and I opening up a restaurant and our food is terrible. We're getting like one-star Yelp ratings, but we can never get the restaurant closed and we always stay as the two chefs in the restaurant. And so that's what's going on in Washington right now. And so, you know, I think the Democrats will win if you're just
21: House of Representatives.
0: I think the Republicans will probably keep the Senate. That's my best guess.
21: Now, you're still a registered Republican, right?
0: I am. I mean, you know, so what is your British football team? Are you like an Arsenal fan? Or are you Manchester United? Or
21: now you're really cutting to the chase. I live in North London, so if I'm anything, I'm probably an Arsenal fan.
0: Okay, so for Arsenal fans out there, and I don't know how the team does, but I'm a New York Met fan, and we're just having a horrific time. But you don't leave. You know, I'm a New York Jet fan. We haven't won the Super Bowl since 1969. You know, so the Republican Party, in my mind, is in the doldrums. We have a huge losing strength going on intellectually. You know, Donald Trump hijacked that party. He decapitated what was once known as the Republican Party. And he did sort of this M&A transaction where he installed this right-wing populist party. It's called the Republican Party, but it's really the MAGA Party. And it's the personality cult of Donald Trump. And so I'm of the belief when his political personality extinguishes sometime in 2028, there'll be an ideological battle for that party again in terms of who will be running that party. So,
21: but I'm wondering
0: I'm a loyalist.
21: Yeah, but I'm wondering why you're not more active in the zone of trying to find that next Republican. Because what I see you doing is not just, I know you voted for Biden and then Harris, right, in the last two presidential elections?
0: I just think Trump is too dangerous. I think, obviously, it's funny because I'm sure
21: we're going to history with him, which we'll get into.
0: Wall Street at some point. All my Wall Street buddies voted for him, and now they're all regretting the fact that they voted for him. So, you know, it's just one of those things.
21: Are they all regretting that they voted for him? I mean, a lot of them have doing well out of the markets.
0: I think most people are regretting it, yeah. I mean, look, I'm of the belief that prices are higher. We have an oil crisis going on right now. He imposed illegal tariffs, which raised the pricing umbrella for all the lower middle income people that voted for him. You're in a quagmire of a war. It's going to be very difficult to disengage the United States from that war. You've weakened our relationships with our European allies, our Gulf allies. He's put us in a very vulnerable state as a country and an economy. If you want to make the case that the banks have record profits in the short term, sure. But he's also suing some of the banking executives. You know, this is a very difficult time in the country where you are losing the predictive capability of our justice system and you're losing the predictive capability of what our civil rights are and what our free speech rights are in the country. For those reasons, it's very, very bad for business. So yeah, I think a lot of people are regretting it.
21: But that's also why I'm asking you that given you're still a Republican, mm-hmm. why are you not more actively searching for the Republican that you would like to succeed Donald Trump? Because these are the last 2 years of his presidency.
0: You know, I think it's early. You know, we have to get through the midterms. We have to really look at the landscape of who's going to be running. You know, is Glenn Youngkin running? And we have the umbrella. You know, one of the biggest things that you need, if not the most important thing that you need to be the president of the United States, is name recognition. And so just remember the type of electorate that you're dealing with. You know, the people that are listening to your show or watching your show, they're very sophisticated. They're very up to speed in the world of American politics. But the average voter is really not. You know, they make that decision in the week prior to the presidential election.
21: And Donald Trump had that name recognition because of television.
0: You know, he was a famous guy in 16. But by 2024, he was the most famous person on the planet. I would stipulate that. I mean, you may say there was a rock star here or there that has more followers on social media, but he was a very well-recognized name. And so you have to see who emerges. Also, I think the war is going to hurt the people that are close to Donald Trump. I think Rubio, and I've said this on our podcast, I think Rubio and Vance are going to be victimized by Trump in ways they haven't totally predicted yet. You know, he's already started with Vance, with the attack on the Pope, and, you know, hitting Vance because he knows Vance has got a book coming out on his conversion to Catholicism.
21: He doesn't want to build J.D. Vance up into the next president and his successor.
0: Of course not. This is
21: why not?
0: His personality is, you guys were nothing before I got on this stage, and I've carried you for the last 12 years, and the 2020 election was rigged, and everyone knows it, and I should have won that election as well. And I've returned to the presidency carrying all the Republicans on my back. You know, you were nobody's before I got here. You'll be nobody's after I leave. That's Donald Trump's personality. And to not understand that is to not understand Donald Trump. And let me give two quick examples. Cornyn. He is 35 years in the Senate from the state of Texas. 99% of the time he voted with Donald Trump. 1% of the time he didn't. Trump dusted him. Crenshaw, House of Representatives, Army vet, lost his eye in combat. 99% of the time he voted with Donald Trump. 1% of the time he didn't. Trump endorsed the other candidate. He lost the primary to return to the House of Representatives. You have to understand the nature of Donald Trump. And what's still going on is we try to normalize him, insane wash him, and put him into a bucket. Oh, he's a Republican. He'll want a Republican to succeed him, or he'll want J.D. Vance or Marco Rubio. He doesn't want those guys to succeed him. Let's say he has a successful remaining 2 years of his presidency, which seems unlikely, but let's say he did. He wouldn't want those guys taking any credit for anything that happened in the administration. It's an administration of one person, and there's one spotlight on.
21: You met him years ago, didn't you? I think, is it way back even in the 90s in New York?
0: Well, he would not have remembered that. I was a young man working at Goldman Sachs. My boss took me to see him. This was during some real struggles for him during the casino restructuring and some of the bankruptcies. And he was looking for

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5: I'm Michelle Hussein, and you're listening to some highlights from the Michelle Hussein Show podcast on Bloomberg Radio. Today, I'm speaking with businessman, podcaster, and former communications director for President Trump, Anthony Scaramucci.
6: Years later, I was working at CNBC as one of those paid contributors. And then I got invited to the Apprentice parties, and I got invited to the Apprentice finale, and we did a couple of fundraising events together, including Robin Hood. And then we started to develop a relationship. And then very famously in 2012, I was co-finance chair for Mitt Romney for New York. And so we did two political fundraisers in Donald Trump's triplex apartment for Governor Romney. And by the way, Donald Trump did a really good job raising money
5: for Mitt Romney. It seems extraordinary now to think of that.
6: Something that Donald Trump did, which none of us understood at that time, but he did, and you have to give him credit for this. He has phenomenal political instincts. Mitt was in trouble. He had lost in South Carolina to Newt Gingrich, and he was now coming into the Super Tuesday primaries. It was a big opportunity for Mitt. And Trump offered to do what are called robocalls for him in parts of rural and blue-collar Michigan. And we looked at that and said, well, why the hell would we need that? And Trump said, no, trust me, you need it. And he made these robocalls. And so if you were home and the phone rang, it was, hey, I'm Donald Trump. It was on a recorded message. I want you to vote for Mitt Romney. It had an unbelievable impact on that primary. And it was the first for me. It was the first origin story of understanding the populist movement that was happening in the United States. And at that time, we'll call him Mr. Trump because he wasn't president yet. Mr. Trump's understanding of it and his hold on it. And so that's when we actually became close. That's when we sort of develop a relationship and then talk to each other, see each other at restaurants and so forth.
5: So that period between 2012 and 2017, when he brought you into the White House as his communications director, by then you were a true believer, wouldn't you? You were Team MAGA. Was that a front at that point?
6: No, I think you have to, I think it's something I have to own for the rest of my life. I'm a very honest person. I wasn't Team MAGA. I had worked for Governor Walker from Wisconsin, Walker, who was running for president. When Scott dropped out of the race, I went to work for Jeb Bush. In March of 2015, Donald Trump called me, invited me to breakfast. I went to his office, had breakfast with him. I always tease him about this. His desk is up here. Michelle, your chair is down there, so you're looking up at him. Okay, that's how he had the office set up. And I'm looking up at him, and he's saying, I'm running for president. I just finished my time with The Apprentice. And I looked at him like he was crazy. I said, you're not running for president. I said, that's just like a publicity stunt. He said, oh, no, you think that. Everybody thinks that. That's why I'm so low in the polls. But when I announce that I'm running, I'm going to go right to the top of the polls. And I laughed and said, yeah, it's not going to happen. And he said, no, I've got Corey Lewandowski downstairs. He's running my campaign. Why don't you go meet with him? And I said, listen, Mr. Trump, I'm working for Jeb. And he said, don't you think he has low energy? And I said, no, actually, I don't think he has low energy. And he says, okay, I'll tell you what. I get the loyalty. You're a longtime Republican. When Jeb comes out of the race, will you come work for me? And right then and there, I reached over, I shook his hand, I said, yes, I will come work for you. And Jeb got knocked out of the race in South Carolina. Mr. Trump called me. I had a little presentation for him, how I could help him find those Romney donors. And then we did our first event in Albuquerque, New Mexico. And then that's when I got the MAGA fever. And so what was MAGA fever for me? Donald Trump was talking to my dad. My dad was born in 1935. He was born in a coal mining town in northeastern Pennsylvania. He wasn't college educated. He went on to become a crane operator on Long Island, spent 41 years in the union. But he had a high-paying job. We had a tiny little house on Long Island, and we lived a good part of the American dream. And I would never dishonor my dad by telling you we grew up poor. We did not grow up poor. But what I mean by he was talking to my dad, these were guys that, like my dad, instead of being born in 1935, they were born in 65 or 75. And I was talking to these people in Albuquerque, New Mexico, and they were letting me know that that once economically aspirational blue-collar family, the one I grew up in, doesn't exist in America anymore. These families went from economically aspirational to economically desperational. And one young man said something to me that I will never forget. He said, "You think you're in New Mexico?" He said, "Yeah, but that's not New Mexico. That would be Mexico, because that's where our factory moved. My dad worked there for 30 years. I was there for 12. The factory moved, and we blighted these towns. We blighted these cities. And I thought, and I got it wrong, of course, but I thought, okay, I'm going to work for Donald Trump. He sees something about America that we need to fix. We need to reconnect these people who are angry. And perhaps you have those people that are leaning on people like Nigel Farage here in this country. But I said, we're going to reconnect those people. So yes, I bought in. I spent 71 days on the campaign trail with him, did 71 stops. I did countless hours of media advocacy for him and a tremendous amount of fundraising, so much so that when he won, he named me to his executive transition team.
5: The thing that surprises me is that because of your background, because of seeing how hard your father worked and the community around you, had you really never thought along these lines before you saw Donald Trump and voters respond to him in that way? You lived the American dream, right, you got rich compared to your father's.
6: So this is a very important point. And this is something, again, it doesn't reflect well on me, but it's important for me to share it with you. That neighborhood that I was in Port Washington, there were sheetrock installers and plumbers and crane operators and landscapers. But I left that neighborhood. I went to Tufts University and Harvard Law School and 7 years at Goldman Sachs. And then I built my own hedge fund business. And then I got invited to the World Economic Forum to speak. And I started hanging out in the salons of the wealthy. My point is, when you hang out with a certain group of people, you pick up the collective biases of those people.
5: Well, you forget where you came from.
6: And you forget where you came from. And I'll tell you another quick story, which is also relevant to his instincts versus mine. Later, I'm on the plane, we're flying somewhere else, and I'm reading something that was prepared by SkyBridge's economic team.
5: SkyBridge is your firm. Mm-hmm.
6: What are you reading? Oh, I'm reading about the Brexit. He goes, "Oh, you're an idiot." I said, "I'm an idiot." I said, "I know I'm an idiot, but why am I an idiot?" He goes, I'll tell you what's in that report. That report is saying that it's economically wrong and economically irrational for the British citizens, the UK citizens, to Brexit. Isn't that what it says? I says, "Yes, it is." And I have all the backup data here. He goes, "Yeah, that's ridiculous. They're going to Brexit." I said, "Why are you saying that?" He says, "Haven't you been traveling around with me to all of these cities? You don't think that they have those cities and those towns in the UK?" And that was late May of 2016. By the end of June, this country had Brexited, and he got that. I didn't get it. Let me say it to you this way. There was a man that lived adjacent to the Tiffany store on Fifth Avenue in a triplex apartment that looked like Louis XIV smoked crystal meth and decorated the apartment. He saw the problems in the neighborhood I grew up in, and I missed it.
5: So I think then you would credit him with these two things, perhaps. One is that he showed you something that you otherwise hadn't seen because of your professional experience in new world. Mm-hmm. And the second thing is you owe your media and podcasting career to him after those 10 days that you were in the White House actually the way he fired you.
6: Yeah, well, yes. I mean, so I think it's a little bit of a silver lining, I guess, in some ways. But you know, the truth of the matter is that was the most brutal experience of my life. We can talk about it and we can revise it. It's 9 years later. I say, "Oh, that worked out great for me. I have this nice podcast business and you and I are hanging out in this beautiful studio and talking on your wonderful show. So that worked out great for me." But let me set the scene for you and your viewers and listeners. I am fighting with him in the White House as predicted by my wife, that our personalities would not gel in a situation like that. Remember in the campaign where I was a volunteer of his, we were two New Yorkers and two entrepreneurs taking risks in a campaign. And it used to bother people that I could have this sort of bilateral direct conversation with him because there was a lot of sycophants around him. But he wanted sycophants in the White House. And so there I was with him. And on that Friday, he called me a deep stater. And I was like, well, I'm not a deep stater. I mean, I haven't even, I think I went to Washington one time on a field trip. I'm definitely not a deep stater. But I didn't want to do things the way he wanted to do them. Okay, I had actually taken constitutional law in law school. And I had a thought process about it being the institution of the presidency. And you're a caretaker of it. I'm not necessarily working for you as much as I'm working for the American people and want to abide to the Constitution. Well, 11 days later, I got fired. And I blame myself for the firing and all that other stuff. I never blame anybody, him or anybody else. But it's important to tell this part of the story because that was brutal. My wife and I were fighting. She had filed for divorce on me. I missed the birth of my son, Michelle. He was born on July 24, 2017. I was at the Boy Scouts event with Donald Trump in West Virginia.
5: You couldn't leave the event for the birth of your child?
6: There was no way out of the event. She went into premature labor and he landed the plane. We drove 35 miles away from the plane into a campground. And even if I got back to the plane, there was a 60-mile no-fly zone. There was just no way back. Okay, so I had a series of colossal disasters happen to me sequentially. I can feel the perspiration as I'm speaking about it, but I was in a potential divorce, missed the birth of my son, got fired from the White House after 11 days, and I got torched by everybody. I mean, I had a crisis PR person, God bless the guy, he told me, look, go buy a villa in Tuscany and come back to the United States in 2022. You're never going to be able to rebuild your career or your media reputation. And, you know, you probably should go dark for 5 years. But, you know, you in life, when you make mistakes and you're an entrepreneur and you take risks like that, you got to face the music. And I did that. So, yes, I do have a podcast business and I do have things like that, but I paid the price for those things.
5: Yeah, it was very public and I can see that there was a really humiliating aspect to it.
6: I am so glad that you brought up the word humiliating because I thought you were going to be a little bit too British and not bring up that word. But it was humiliating. I like the way you say it better. You have a nicer accent than me, but it was humiliating.
5: More from my conversation with Anthony Scaramucci coming up. I'm Michelle Hussein and this is Bloomberg.
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7: The school year is near its end, but one city is accelerating its work to get more drivers to move more slowly through school zones. 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
8: The city of Kirkland is updating its 20-mile-per-hour school speed limit signs this month. They're introducing two new types of signs to make it clearer to drivers when they must slow down in those areas. The signs will delineate full-time from all-day school zone speed limits of 20 miles per hour. All-day signs indicate the lower speed is in effect 7 a.m. to 5 p.m. on school days. But the full-time signs do mean 24/7 year-round, even when school's not in session. The message from the city is to slow down and stay alert because kids can be near schools at any time.
7: And now a quick look at our gas prices. AAA reports the current state average for regular is $5.77 a gallon.
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10: From Bloomberg World headquarters in New York, I'm Doug Krisner. Let's update top stories and market action. At the top of the hour in Beijing, the summit between Donald Trump and Chinese leader Xi Jinping will get underway, and we'll have special coverage. We'll join our colleagues on the TV side in Hong Kong. I hope you can join us for that. Now, the focus of this meet is going to be on improved economic and trade relations. Also, we are being told that Trump and Xi will discuss Taiwan and Iran. Now, the New York Times reported earlier the U.S. has gathered intelligence that Chinese companies and Iranian officials have discussed arms transfers. It's not clear how many, if any, arms have been shipped or to what degree Chinese officials have even approved these sales. This may prove to be a sensitive topic during this summit. Earlier in the U.S., the Senate narrowly confirmed Kevin Warsh's chair of the Federal Reserve. The vote was 54 to 45, the slimmest confirmation margin ever for a Fed chair. And speaking of the Fed, we heard today from the head of the Boston Fed, Susan Collins. She said interest rates should remain on hold for some time due to concerns over elevated inflation. Now, her remarks coincided with an April reading on wholesale inflation that topped estimates. Producer prices, this is headline PPI, up at an annual rate of 6%. We had a rally in tech stocks stateside with the S&P and the NASDAQ composite each closing at all-time highs. After the bell, we heard from Cisco Systems. The company issued a sales forecast for the current quarter above estimates. Cisco also announced a restructuring plan with the aim of investing more in AI and other growth opportunities. Cisco will be eliminating fewer than 4,000 jobs. The stock rallied 19% in late New York trading. We check markets for you throughout the day here on Bloomberg. Right now in Hong Kong, Hang Seng is up nearly 1.3%, although on the Chinese mainland, CSI 300 is down a tenth of 1%. In Seoul, the Kospi is up nearly 1.9%, and in Tokyo, the Nikkei rising by 0.7%. Global news, 24 hours a day, and whenever you want it, with Bloomberg News Now. 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
5: I'm Michelle Hussein, and you're listening to some highlights from the Michelle Hussein Show podcast on Bloomberg Radio. Today, I'm speaking with businessman, podcaster, and former communications director for President Trump, Anthony Scaramucci. Is the other really hard moment that you've had, which is possibly comparable, over your association with Sam Bankman-Fried, who's now been sentenced over his defrauding of investors and customers in his cryptocurrency business? Because you believed in him. You were business partners. You were close to him. And then there was a massive fallout on you and your firm from his downfall.
6: Yeah, I mean, and you know, there were some nasty articles written on Bloomberg, frankly. And by the way, I'm a free speech absolutist, and so those reporters had the right to write those articles, and they're allowed to write whatever they want to write. If you're a public figure, you have to be a big person, and you have to accept the criticism and the potential praise of what's going on. But, you know, the one problem when you're a high-profile person, however, your failures go around the world in 5 seconds, okay, before you can tie your shoelaces, okay? Your successes are generally understated, and that's fine, but those are two, to me, colossal failures in my career. You know, missizing, not understanding Trump appropriately, I've well explained that, and I'm happy to continue to explain it. Sam Bankman-Fried is a different story. Sam had 25 investors that had given him approximately $1 billion U.S. dollars to fund FTX. And these were sovereign, I'm not going to name them because they always get mad at me when I actually name the names, but these were sovereign wealth funds, venture capitalists, billionaire investors, billionaire family offices. And I had a rapport with Sam, and I had a rapport with Sam's mom and dad, who were Stanford Law School professors who knew some of the faculty at Harvard Law School that taught me. And so I felt I had a karetsu or a connection into the family. And while Sam was somewhat odd, I thought he was brilliant. And I'm going to say something that makes me look bad. I thought he was ethical, a little odd, but ethical. And I thought his father, who was a tax attorney, and his mother, who taught ethics at Stanford Law School, I made false assumptions. And so, but remember, he gave me the money. I didn't give him the money.
5: He bought a stake in your firm.
6: Yeah, he did. He came to our conference. He liked our business. He liked our crypto exposure. Yeah.
5: You talked about him as the next JP Morgan or the JP Morgan
6: I think I said to Bloomberg, I thought because he was bailing out at the time. If you remember what happened in the crisis of 1907, John Pierpont Morgan, before the establishment of the Federal Reserve, stepped in and cleared a lot of credit that was potentially defaulting in the panic of 1907. And so we were having that sort of crisis in 2022, and Sam had positioned himself that way. So yes, I did say that. You know, the great irony now in Sam's investment portfolio, he filed for bankruptcy. It was a $17 billion company when the company collapsed. His investment portfolio, his balance sheet today is worth $114 billion, meaning if they had just kept the balance sheet together. But the reason why he didn't get a retrial is that he broke the law. He moved customer accounts from one place into another place, his own account, which was wholly and totally inappropriate. But again, imagine the situation for me. I'm making an announcement that Sam's buying a piece of my business in September. And I'm talking about the strategic collaboration. 8 weeks later, I've got to go down to the Bahamas and visit with him and his father and realize he's committed fraud. And I've got to go face the music again. So I have to go back on television and say, yeah, I think this guy, he's entitled to a trial and he's innocent until proven guilty in the court of law. But I think he's done some really bad things here. I think he's a bad actor. That's a painful thing to do.
5: The thing that surprises me is that after the shock of that moment, and it's a business shock and it's a personal shock because you thought you knew the man, you still today have a high percentage of your personal wealth and your business wrapped up in digital assets, including particularly Bitcoin. And there has been this significant tumble from the tail end of last year to February in the value of that. Mm-hmm. So do you not think
6: you like
5: that you
6: Bitcoin
5: are too,
6: or you don't like Bitcoin?
5: Well, I mean, I'm not an expert, but I find it interesting.
6: Do you own any Bitcoin?
5: I don't. Well, this is, you've written a whole book on it, but you obviously own a lot of Bitcoin. And yeah. Is there any point where you thought too much of my personal wealth is tied up
6: in
5: this?
6: Well, you'll have to invite me back in 5 years. I'll have to make a determination if I'm right or wrong. But I made a decision in October, November of 2020 that we were going to flip a portion of our assets into digital assets. A big piece of it was going to be in Bitcoin. We were buying those coins at 15, 16, 17,000. They went to 69,000 by November of 2021. We looked like geniuses. And then they collapsed with the FTX crisis and went back to 15,000. So depending on the point that you're in, you either look like a genius or a dummy. But I mean, I bought these coins at 16,000. They're trading at about $78,000 today. And you could say to me, well, you know, they were once trading at 126. So you're a dummy once again. But again, I don't want to judge it that way. I want to judge it over a 5 or 10 year period of time. I think this is a transformative technology. So yeah, I own it. And Sam didn't dissuade me, even though he caused, alongside of a huge deleveraging in the market, he caused a crash in Bitcoin. Bitcoin rallied back. I think the United States will get the legislation and the regulation right. And I think Bitcoin will be part of our long-term asset allocation structure.
5: Got it.
6: In the
5: so
6: United
5: to you,
6: States.
5: It's not a risk. It's the future. And it's a future that you're invested in.
6: I think it's the future. I think you have to take the time to understand it. People that are my age, I'm 62. If you're my age or older, you either don't have the patience for it, or you think it's a cryptograph that's absolutely worthless. I was on the Bill Maher show with my old boss, Lloyd Blankfein, who'd be a great guest on your show, by the way. And he had just written a new book, and Bill Maher and Lloyd Blankfein, combined age of like 160, hate Bitcoin. And they're sitting there laying into me over Bitcoin. And I said the same thing to them that I'll say to you. Do the homework. When you're done doing the homework, let's then have the real conversation. So, you know who's doing the homework? The 30-year-olds, the 40-year-olds. And you know where they're going to be in 10 years? They're going to be in positions of power in the asset management business. And so, let's see if I'm right.
5: What do you think is going to happen in the next election? Because we've already talked about the midterms, but let's look at the next election. Do you think the Democrats can win them back?
6: They don't have the right leadership right now to win them back. I mean, the best thing that the Republicans have going for them are the Democrats.
5: I mean, they see a single potential credible nominee.
6: Remember, the reaction formation to that story in my book is to make sure that there's a female candidate to be president, or to make sure, or Vice President Harris, who I voted for and I helped her on her campaign debate prep. She writes in her book, 107 Days, she didn't pick Pete Buttigieg because he was gay. She wrote it. And so we got to stop doing all of that. In other words, we have to stop overcorrecting for the racism. And we have to stop doing the identity, gender, sexual orientation.
5: The best communicator?
6: Best athletes, best communicators, policymakers, who can build a consensus, who can delegate. You know, there's 5,000 people in the executive branch. We've got our decision making down to a decision maker of one now. There's one person at the State Department. That's Donald Trump. There's one person at the White House. Donald Trump. There's one person at the Pentagon. Donald Trump. So we have to get back on the playing field with something way more American and way more pluralistic. And the way to do that is put the best athletes in the game and stop trying to overcorrect and try to whitewash what happened in the past. You know, I mean, the statues are the statues. Leave them alone. That's part of our history. Let's go forward with the right ideas for the vision. But I'm optimistic.
5: Every Democrat would say that that's exactly what they're going to do. And
6: but they haven't done that. They haven't done that.
5: Well, I guess maybe they say it's early, like you say for the Republicans.
6: They're in a circular firing squad. They treat Newsom like he's further to the right than Orban. If you're in AOC or Zohran Mamdani's camp, you know, Newsom is Viktor Orban. I mean, you got to really look at it for what it is. Cut it out, guys. Focus on the principle. Stop attacking each other and line up. You know what the Republicans do a way better job of than the Democrats? They line up, Michelle. You got to learn to do that in politics.
5: I think you don't really like that about all of those who've lined up under Donald Trump.
6: I don't like it because they're hurting the country. I don't like it because they're subverting the Constitution. If you told me that Donald Trump was a transformational, healing, regenerative leader who was seeking an American renewal and that was going to help reform America and make it better, then of course I like it. You got to give up something at the table for the other side. That was the nature and the existence of what the founders wanted. It wasn't let me beat you into submission and let me own you culturally in the culture war. That wasn't the goal of the whole thing.
5: But I think you're saying
6: I am optimistic, by the way.
5: On the Democrats finding someone who can challenge the next.
6: Well, I don't know who it's going to be, but I will predict on your show that you will see a very surprising American renewal because it's a very, very young country. It doesn't have an anchored culture. It's an experiment, multi-ethnic experiment. And what happens in the country is when we lose our generational memory once every 80 years, we get hit very hard.
5: But the renewal on the left or the right?
6: I'm not sure yet. We'll have to see. It could be a Republican. You know, you could invite me back. I'll say, hey, there's a young Republican that is helping people understand where the country has to go. Or there's a young Democrat. You know, Buttigieg, as an example, to me, is a very formidable, incredibly talented politician. He's also served in the American military. He's an articulate man. He understands policy. Okay, but he is gay. And he can't get the African American community at this moment to vote for him. But maybe they will. Maybe there'll be a transformation. But he's somebody that I would look at and say, okay, that guy has the right timber and he has the right ingredients to be a really good president. But I'm telling you that we go through it. 80 years after the Revolutionary War, we had the Civil War. 80 years after that, we had the Great Depression. And that led to the Second World War. We're now 80 years out from that war, and this country is getting dunked because we've lost our generational memory about the institutions and the processes that matter. And so now we need a leader to come in and explain that to the people and say we have to return to the process. Okay, and Trump is helping us do that, by the way, because he's so out there doing the opposite. The people instinctively know that this is not right. This is why these elections are not going his way. This is why the approval ratings are way down. I think he's got a 34-35% approval rating. He's helping us. Trump is forcing. You know how Trump made me famous and allowed me to have a podcast? He's actually forcing the American people to have a moral and cultural reckoning with itself. And every time we've done that, we've sought redemption and renewal. And I predict that that will happen.
5: Thank you for listening to some of the highlights from my podcast. To hear the full conversation, please subscribe to The Michelle Hussein Show, wherever you are.
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22: From ABC News, I'm Dave Packer. President Trump meeting overnight with China's President Xi Jinping. It's the fifth summit between the two leaders. This time, the war in Iran and its impact economically looming large. At the outset, Mr. Trump, complimentary to the Chinese leader.
23: We're going to have a fantastic future together. Such respect for China, the job you've done. You're a great leader. I say it to everybody. You're a great leader.
22: ABC's Selena Wang with what the U.S. president hopes to achieve.
24: President Trump, for his part, he wants headline trade deals. Beijing to promise to buy American planes, agricultural products, as well as energy. We could also see the creation, I'm told by administration officials, of a board of investment and trade to manage economic exchange on less sensitive economic areas. Now, for Beijing's part, they want to focus on one key word, and that is stability.
22: And says ABC's Mary Bruce.
25: Despite the fact that President Trump insisted that he is not going to be asking President Xi for his help in ending this war, the administration says that they do want China to play, in the words of Marco Rubio, a more active role in trying to end this war.
22: The war in Iran. The South Carolina Supreme Court unanimously ruling to overturn Alec Murdoch's murder convictions.
26: The justices said that Becky Hill, who helped handle the jury, placed her fingers on the scales of justice and denied Murdoch his right to a fair trial by an impartial jury after they say she told some jurors not to be fooled by Murdoch's defense and to watch him closely when he testified. One juror testified that the clerk told them to watch his body language, saying that this instruction influenced her vote to find Murdoch guilty.
22: A South Carolina attorney general promising a speedy retrial. The deadly hantavirus cruise outbreak now stretching across multiple countries. At least 36 people are being monitored for hantavirus. You're listening to ABC News.
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22: Dramatic new details on the rescue from a plane crash near Florida. ABC's Matt Rivers.
29: We're now learning that rescue chopper found the victims just minutes before they would run out of fuel and turn back for home. The plane bound for Grand Bahama International Airport taking off Tuesday morning. Shortly after takeoff, the pilot experiencing engine failure, declaring an in-flight emergency, losing all communications with air traffic controllers. Around 11 a.m., a transmitter on board alerting the Coast Guard of a distress situation.
22: A legal victory for Michael Jackson's daughter and his estate in court Wednesday.
30: Paris Jackson claimed over $625,000 in bonuses that executors of her father's estate paid to law firms in 2018 were excessive. Now a Los Angeles judge has agreed with Paris Jackson, saying the money must be returned to the estate. Paris's attorney said the bonuses were wasteful gift-giving. In a statement to ABC News, a spokesperson says Paris has always been focused on what's best for her family and that it's a massive win for them and that the estate is supposed to be prudent and financially responsible. Alex Stone, ABC News, Los Angeles.
22: Former employees of the now-defunct Spirit Airlines have filed a class-action lawsuit alleging they were not given ample notice of the airline's closure before they all lost their jobs earlier this month. The plaintiffs are seeking 60 days of wages and benefits from the company and are asking the court to cover all 17,000 affected employees. Dave Packer, ABC News.
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0: Here's what we're following. New school zone signs are rolling out in a local city and are causing a fair amount of controversy. Northwest News Radio's Denise Whitaker reports.
1: The days of slowing down on school days when students are present are over in some areas of Kirkland. The city's rolling out two new signs this month. One tells drivers they must stick to 20 miles per hour on school days, 7 a.m. to 5 p.m. But the other one indicates a full-time speed limit, in effect 24/7 year-round. Councilmember Shipal Prem says the new signs make it easier for drivers to know what to do in a given zone. But a lot of people disagree, saying so on the city's Facebook page. Several people said this seems purposefully confusing.
0: A lawsuit filed in King County alleges negligence against Alaska Airlines. The suit centers around a 2024 flight from Seattle to Phoenix that endured severe turbulence. It highlights that despite repeated weather warnings, the flight continued onwards, which resulted in a 200-foot drop. The woman who is suing says she suffered head and neck injuries and saw many others hurt. The lawsuit seeks damages for the woman's physical injuries, medical bills, and emotional trauma. The State Department of Ecology is fining several aviation organizations for not paying their fees. The agency reports Signature Aviation, Schultz Inc., Sky Services, and King County failed to pay their annual fee related to tanks near King County International Airport, Boeing Field, for a decade. Como News reports the fees are tied to a special business license endorsement that proves operators can cover cleanup costs. The organizations have 30 days to either pay the nearly $20,000 penalty or appeal. Another wet day Thursday with highs around 60 and lows near 50. 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
5: Very ephemeral digital presence in our lives. But of course, as we've been discussing on a couple podcasts recently, there is an incredible physical architecture, which is the source of all these things, whether it's subsea fiber optic cables that kind of look like shipping lines or massive data centers that cost a lot of electricity and commodities to produce.
12: Undersea cables is one of the most fascinating things to me because there's been a cable right between London and New York for over 100 years.
5: That's I know.
12: And that blows. That's actually why the UK pound sterling rate is called cable. That's why it's nicknamed that. It blows my mind that like over 100 years ago, whenever it was, when they first had the telegraph, that they were able to string a continuous line from London to New York. Like that blows my mind that they could do that whenever that was, like a century ago or whatever. But it blows my mind that they can still do it today. Like it actually, I still find it hard to believe that they can actually have one length of cord that goes undersea this far. even with all the technologies, I still can't wrap my head around how they do that.
2: Yeah, and some of those cable lines, I think, are armored in various ways to protect them. They're talking about doing, like, more land fiber optic cables now as well. There's a lot that we should discuss, not just because this topic is incredibly interesting and we've been meaning to for a long time, but also because with all the geopolitical volatility that we're seeing nowadays, you always hear subsea cables coming up as a potential source of vulnerability.
12: Totally. You hear about attacks on them from time to time, and I guess there's probably some redundancies and other ways to route around. But it is weird to think that, like, in theory, you could just, like, cut off some part of the world from the internet by clipping all the cables. At least I get that impression.
2: You could send out little drone lobsters and they like cut the cables on the deep sea bed with their little lobster claws.
12: That's probably literally happening.
2: Okay, we should actually speak to someone who knows about this. We do in fact have the perfect guest. Again, someone we wanted to speak to for a very long time. We're going to be speaking with Samanth Subramanian. He's the author of The Web Beneath the Waves, The Fragile Cables That Connect Our World. He's also the acting manager editor of Equator, which is a new magazine covering politics and culture. Sounds very cool. Samanth, thank you so much for coming on Odd Lots.
3: Thank you for having me.
2: I should have said in the intro that you're actually the author of numerous books on kind of, I would say, disparate subjects. So I'm very curious why you decided to cover something like subsea cables.
3: Well, I mean, there's a long answer and a short answer. And the long answer has to do with this essay that I read more than 10 years ago. This was an essay by the science fiction writer Neal Stephenson. And he had written this piece in Wired magazine sometime in the 90s, 40,000 words long. It took up like virtually the entire magazine, called Mother Earth, Mother Board. And that essay had Stephenson, you know, he sort of cast himself in the role of what he calls a hacker tourist. And he goes around the world kind of looking at places where these subsea cables land and are installed into the earth or let into the sea or repaired. And he meets these like odd people who do this kind of work, or did this kind of work back then. And he kind of traces through all of this a picture of the nascent internet. I mean, the internet was already there, but I guess it wasn't as big as it was now, obviously. But, you know, it wasn't even as big as it was in 2005. There was a lot of big data explosions yet to come, but it was clearly something that was burgeoning. And I think Neal Stephenson did such a good job, even in the 1990s, of reminding people that the internet is reliant on this physical infrastructure, this actual cabling that looks remarkably similar to telegraph cables from the 1800s, although, of course, there are big differences. So he wrote this essay in the 1990s. I read it in 2012, I think, and I remember being so entranced by the story that I had to step out to get groceries, and I kept reading on my phone. You know, I read in the shop, I read on the way back, I was walking to and from there. And of course, it struck me that the only reason I was able to load it on my phone as I was walking was because the internet was carrying this story to me through some undersea cable or another. And then fast forward to a few years ago when there was a big volcanic eruption off the coast of Tonga, which is an archipelago in the South Pacific. And Tonga lost connection to its only international subsea data cable. The mudslide and landslide that kind of came out of the volcanic eruption underwater severed this line, and Tonga was sort of plunged into a kind of internet darkness. And that started to make me think, well, what is it like today for a country or a society or an economy to live without the internet for even a brief period? What are these cables like today? How have they changed from the time that Neal Stephenson wrote this essay in the 1990s? Who lays them now? Who owns them now? Has the funding changed? Do governments play a different role, similar role? And I kind of wanted to find all of this out, and I wanted to use Tonga as this kind of little test case of what it was like for a country to live without the internet for a while. And that's why I pitched the book.
12: So there's that famous phrase from Ted Stevens, the senator, that the internet is a series of tubes.
2: And yeah.
12: It is, though. I never understood why everyone made fun of the guy. That's literally what we're talking about. It is a series of tubes. Okay, maybe they're like pipes or cables, but like it never really seemed that wrong.
2: I think the confusion comes with wireless, right? Where you're holding your cell phone and it's like, well, my cell phone isn't actually attached to anything at the moment. So it's hard for people to wrap their heads around.
12: I always thought he was unfairly maligned. Talk to us about the process, the very simple explanation of how a long undersea cable is laid and how much is it fundamentally similar or different to when that first famous telegraph cable was laid between New York and London?
3: Well, the cables themselves are very different. I mean, the first telegraph cable was made of copper, and you kind of send pulses of electricity through it, and that comes out as the other end, and it's kind of decoded. The modern fiber optic cable is a real technological marvel. I mean, I haven't stopped marveling at it since I started researching this book. The best cables, or the ones at the bottom of the ocean, are just a hair thick, just literally the thickness of a human hair.
2: Wow.
3: They're made of highly purified glass. And down that cable, you send sort of little pulses of light, lasers, essentially, and they kind of bounce around the inner walls of the glass, and they come out at the other end, and you can decode them. And what they do these days, there's a long name for it called wave division multiplexing, where they send different frequencies of light encoded with different streams of data. And so that kind of bounces around the glass at various speeds. And then it comes out of the other end, you kind of whoop, suck it out, and you code it all back together, and you kind of read the information out that way. And that has kind of exponentially increased the amount of data that a cable can carry. You know, these cables are produced by just a handful of companies around the world. So there's a little bottleneck over there in terms of technological capacity to produce these cables. And then there's people who find the money for these cables. So that used to include state-owned telecom companies. Then it included private investors sort of raising money from a bunch of places. Now, as we'll probably talk about, it's mostly big tech companies paying for it out of their own wallets because they can afford to. And then they would fund a survey ship to go out and see what the best route for the cable would be from, say, London to Lisbon to Cape Town to, I don't know, the UAE. And then the survey ship would come back and give you the best possible route. And then a cable laying ship would go out, make multiple trips, and just slowly, very slowly lay the cable along exactly that route. And you have to do it that way because too fast and it might snap, too slow and there's too much slack in the cable. And so you really need to kind of find this optimum speed at which to travel. And it's really funny. There's one company in the entire world that makes a kind of software that all these cable ships use that determine the ship's path, the ship's speed, all of this stuff, just so the cable is laid just so.
12: Just to be clear, quick question. Is it basically, whether we're talking about the Victorian era cable or now, is it a ship with a giant spool, basically, that slowly unwinds as it moves?
3: That's basically okay. It. Yeah. I mean, that hasn't changed. I mean, there's a couple of other things that haven't changed over, but that definitely hasn't changed. They call them a drum or they call it a spool, but essentially you wind the cable around the spool and then you load it on board and then you set off into the high seas. So that part of it hasn't changed. Of course, the cable is much lighter now, so you can load a lot more cable onto it because it's not sort of thick metal.
2: Sorry, I realized we kind of skipped ahead, but for people who do like to malign Senator Stevens on his tubes comment, why is it that we can't just send data all through cellular means? Why do we need fiber optic cables at all?
3: You can, definitely. I mean, you can use satellites, and in fact, satellite phones have been around for a long while. Garmin makes all of these satellite-enabled devices, and you can download weather data and other stuff onto it. It's just that the volume, the sheer volume of data that we ingest on a daily basis, you couldn't fill Earth's orbit with enough satellites to take all that data up. I mean, think about what it means. It means everybody's Netflix streams and everybody's Zoom calls and everybody's texts and phone calls and day trades and PowerPoint presentations that live on the cloud and data servers that serve other kinds of things. Everything is essentially on a cloud somewhere. And there's so much data out there that there's not enough satellites that could process all of it.
2: Okay, that makes sense. So the other thing I really wanted to ask you is, who actually makes these decisions about what gets laid and where and who's financing it? And I know you mentioned that big tech nowadays pays for most of it, but I imagine that must have changed throughout time, right? If we're thinking back to that first transatlantic cable, maybe it was wealthy industrialists trying to do something nice for the world. I don't know. Maybe it was governments pressing forward with it. More likely it was private companies. But the role of who's funding and planning these things must have changed throughout time.
3: It definitely has. I mean, in the 80s and 90s, and I mean the 1980s and 1990s, a lot of these telecom companies around the world were state-owned. And so they would kind of figure out that they needed a cable to run from, let's say, London to Portugal to three African countries and then onwards to Singapore, as an example. So the telecom companies in each of these governments would come together and they would say, well, look, this is how we want to lay the cable. This is how much money we can put up. In return, we get this much bandwidth and we can kind of sell that on to our customers. And so these companies would form essentially like a consortium. And that was a consortium model was popular for a very long time. And then in the 1990s and the early 2000s, you saw this wave of privatization around the world. All of these telecom companies were hived off into private companies. And suddenly, at the same time, there was also this growth of the investor-led model. Like an investor would say, this cable looks like a good business idea. I will go out and raise money, and then I will come back to these telecom companies and say, look, I'm willing to lay this cable. How much bandwidth do you want to buy from me? And they would kind of apportion bandwidth in that way. And so that model prevailed for like much of the 2000s. And I think it's only about 7 or 8 years ago that big tech companies, by which I mean Google, Meta, Amazon, and Microsoft, 2 out of every 3 new cables were being funded and owned either in part or in full by one of these 4 tech companies.
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0: Laid. We are speaking with Samantha Subramanian, the author of The Web Beneath the Waves, The Fragile Cables That Connect Our World.
1: When the infrastructure of the internet was first starting to be built out, particularly in the 1990s, there was a popular parallel to the railway booms, etc. And it's sort of similar economics and connecting locations and all that. Rail is kind of a natural monopoly. You know, if you want to have a rail between New York and Chicago, you don't need five separate tracks owned by separate companies all right next to each other. It's sort of wasteful, etc.
0: Wait, let me just say, as a regular Amtrak commuter, I do wish there were multiple tracks.
1: You wish there were competition, but there's never going to be, right? That'll just never happen. There aren't going to be four tracks between a random town in Connecticut and New York.
0: One can dream.
1: To what degree do the economics of this replicate? How much redundancy is there? How many different cables are there in some cases along exactly the same route? To what degree does the natural monopoly effect either replicate or not?
2: Well, there's a considerable amount of redundancy built in, because I think the deal here is this. Even if Google owns, for example, one transatlantic cable, and let's assume hypothetically, it funnels only Google-based data through that cable. So let's assume it funnels Gmail and Google Meets and all this other stuff. Only Google data is going through that cable. This never happens, but we'll let it ride for now. It is in Google's best interests to buy redundancy on another cable, because that cable might go down. And in a similar way, it is in Meta's best interest to buy redundancy on a Google cable, just in case a Meta cable goes down. So there's a lot of redundancy built into the system. There's between 500 and 550 undersea cables around the world. Many of them are sort of clustered around these, not surprisingly, these big areas of economic activity. So Western Europe to the eastern seaboard of the US, Southeast Asia, China and Southeast Asia, the Gulf, and then India. So these are heavily trafficked routes, and there's a lot of cables that traffic them for the simple reason that redundancy is important. We can think about the fact that every year, roughly 100 cables get cut around the world. Most of these are accidents. There might be a ship that throws its anchor overboard and cuts a cable by accident, or it might be that a fishing boat is trawling the seabed and it hooks a cable and snags it and cuts it. So think about 100 cuts every year, and yet we don't experience nearly that order of internet outages, right? And part of the reason is, of course, we have redundancy in the form of land cables, which I haven't really talked about in this book, but there's cables coming to the US from Canada and so on. So that takes up a share of the traffic. But also there's redundancy in the marine cable ecosystem itself. So like if one cable gets cut, there's enough cables crossing the Atlantic, for example, to take up the burden of the data that was severed.
0: Actually, this reminds me, the other thing I wanted to ask you is, how much does geography play into these decisions? Because again, going back to that chart, they very much resemble shipping lanes. So getting from point A to point B, presumably as fast and efficiently as possible. But also one thing I learned in researching for this episode is that Egypt apparently is a big, I don't want to say choke point, but like a major center for fiber optic cables, in much the same way that it's a major center for container shipping through the Suez Canal. So how much does just pure basic geography actually inform the decisions of where these cables get laid?
2: Oh, it's a big deal. I mean, first there's undersea geography, right? I mean, the topography of the ocean floor is obviously not flat, flat, flat. There are crevasses and gorges, and there's currents that go one way or another. There's like steep lips of rocky cliffs. And so you have to kind of avoid all of this. You know, Tonga, which I mentioned earlier, has the unfortunate situation of sitting in that Pacific Ring of Fire. So there's an underwater volcano not far away, and that's liable to break its cables. And it has in the past, even before the one that I talk about. So undersea geography, big deal. But even overseas geography is a massive deal. So for example, if you want to come from Asia to Europe, as with a ship, it's much cheaper to come through the Suez Canal rather than to go around South Africa. And, you know, in the Neil Stephenson essay I talked about, he makes a big deal out of this in a sort of really elegant way. He goes to Alexandria, where a bunch of cables are sort of crisscrossing over from Asia to Europe and vice versa. And he talks about how Alexandria is at that point kind of like a storehouse or a hub of information, very similar to how it was back in the day when the Library of Alexandria was still in place. So there's this parallel with ancient history. But, you know, Egypt, you bring up Egypt, and Egypt's a really good example. The other good example is something that's very much in the news now, which is the Strait of Hormuz. Hmm. And just as it's very convenient for ships to take that path in, so it is for cables to take that path in. And the Red Sea and the Strait of Hormuz are both choke points, as you say again, in which if a malign actor sort of wanted to really cripple the global internet, they could go down there, use your lobster drones that you talked about, and clip every single cable that runs through the ocean floor over there.
0: And wait, can I just ask on that? So when I look at the map of subsea cables going across the Strait of Hormuz, it's like Saudi Arabia connecting to, I guess, Iran. Can they cripple the global internet by snapping those cables in particular, or would it just cripple the connectivity between the countries that are clustered around there?
2: Well, I mean, it would definitely impede the countries clustered around there. But we also have to remember that the internet doesn't function like a highway in the sense that the fastest route between two points is not necessarily the shortest route.
0: Okay.
2: So, for example, if I'm sitting in London and I'm sort of pinging a server in, let's say, Portugal, it may well be that at that particular moment, and this router is making the decision for me, the shortest route is to France and then onward to Portugal by land rather than through sea throughout.
0: I see. Okay.
2: It may also be that I live in Saudi Arabia, but I'm a Gmail user and my Gmail data is being stored somewhere else. It's being stored maybe in Western Europe or it's being stored even in the US. You don't know which server your data lives on at all. And so when you cut a bunch of cables that service that particular part of the world, you're also essentially forcing the rest of the internet to reroute itself constantly until these cables are fixed.
1: How does cable repair work?
2: Oh, man, it's so old school. I mean, I was kind of shocked at this. I thought there would be underwater, unmanned underwater vehicles and so on and so forth. But actually, a lot of it is just exactly how telegraph lines were fixed back in the day, which is that you send a ship out to where you think the cut is. And obviously now our sense of where a broken cable might lie is much, much sharper than it used to be in the 1800s. But once you get there, you throw a grapnel hook overboard and you kind of drag it along the seafloor and you hope that it snags the cable. Hmm. And sometimes you have a bite and you pull it up and it's caught something else entirely and you chuck it back into the ocean and you try again. And so this is essentially how all ships do repairs these days. And of course, once you get the cable on board, it then jumps back into extremely sophisticated gear. So there's a lab on board the ship that is built to splice sort of glass fiber optic cables together. It's stabilized even in a very rocky sea, it can sort of work with astounding levels of stability. There's a clean room. And so you kind of do all of this stuff and then you carefully lay it back into the ocean in the exact coordinates where it used to be. And you test it and you test it again and again until you make sure that it works.
0: So we know that cables can be cut mostly by accident, but occasionally by bad actors. But as you mentioned earlier, there are redundancies built into the system. What are redundancies that I guess we're not as attuned to at the moment? Like, what are the weaknesses that we should be really thinking about?
2: Well, I mean, one of the weaknesses, this is not a weakness from the internet's point of view, maybe, although some people might beg to differ. But I think this earlier point that I raised, which is the dominance of four essentially American tech companies in the cable laying world, is a weakness in one way. It kind of shrinks the internet because the internet then depends on where these companies want to lay cables and people rely on them for who's going to get served by the internet and who isn't. There's an example that I cite in the book about the longest cable laid anywhere in the world. And this is a cable called To Africa. And it's funded and owned, I think, almost entirely by Meta. And Meta, therefore, I think, like, makes the decisions of, well, which West African countries should we land in? Now, West African countries and Africa in general, they're very underserved by the internet. I mean, this is sort of an internet-deficient population. And for any economy today, I think the internet is sort of it's a prerequisite. You can't develop and grow without being online as much as everybody else is in the West. And so for the government of West Africa, this of Côte d'Ivoire, for example, this presents a real dilemma. On the one hand, do they welcome Meta in and say, you know, of course, feel free to land a cable on our shores, but we have these kinds of conditions that European countries have. We want our citizens' data to be stored on servers on our soil. And this is something that European countries have been able to demand and get quite often. But unfortunately, the Côte d'Ivoire government has much less leverage than any Western European nation. And so, for example, if we were to tell Meta that, it runs the risk of Meta saying, well, that's fine. Maybe we don't want to land in this country after all and loop somewhere else instead. And so then they're in a real dilemma. I mean, do they sort of look out for the privacy and data security of their citizens, or do they give their citizens expanded internet access, which is really what they're craving? And I think this is a weakness. It gives a lie to the old sort of utopian model of a free, open internet. And as in many other ways, which we talk about all the time these days, I think this also actually sort of closes off the internet in some sense and kind of suffocates certain people who want to get online.
0: Mm. Joe, I was trying to think of a really remote place in the world that might not have fiber optic cable yet. And so I looked up Kiribati, and it turns out there's a cable that's supposed to have become operational, funded by the US, Australia, and Japan in 2025. But I can't see anything about whether it actually did start working.
1: Hmm. There you go. There must be some Chinese company that's competing with Meta and all these going to the developing world and Africa and LATAM and saying, you don't have to trust these big tech giants. We'll do it and we'll do it cheaper, et cetera. That must exist, right?
2: There is exactly one. Well, there's two, I think. But the main one is called HMN, which is a spin-off of Huawei. And HMN has been in the cable business for a while now, like I think more than a decade. And HMN doesn't really own cables outright. HMN is kind of like these two or three big companies, including Subcom in the US, that lay cables. They kind of go out there and they lay the cable for a corporate customer. And so you could easily go to them and say, why don't you lay our cable instead? It'll be sort of cheaper than these American companies that do it. The problem here is that, as for the last 6 or 7 years, Chinese tech companies have been on sanctions lists around the world after the first Trump administration put them there. So to go out and engage HMN or to ask Huawei to come and lay a cable is to sort of risk going against that sanctions list and therefore risk all kinds of punitive measures being enforced against you.
1: More to come from our conversation with Sumanth Subramanian. We are talking about the global network of subsea cables. I'm Joe Weisenthal.
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4: The school year is near its end, but one city is accelerating its work to get more drivers to move more slowly through school zones. 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
5: The city of Kirkland is updating its 20-mile-per-hour school speed limit signs this month. They're introducing two new types of signs to make it clearer to drivers when they must slow down in those areas. The signs will delineate full-time from all-day school zone speed limits of 20 miles per hour. All-day signs indicate the lower speed is in effect 7 a.m. to 5 p.m. on school days, but the full-time signs do mean 24/7 year-round, even when school's not in session. The message from the city is to slow down and stay alert because kids can be near schools at any time.
4: And now a quick look at our gas prices. AAA reports the current state average for regular is $5.77 a gallon.
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8: From Bloomberg World Headquarters in New York, I'm Doug Krisner. Let's update top stories and look at market action as well. So as we have been reporting, President Trump is in Beijing for a two-day summit with Chinese leader Xi Jinping. The focus will be on improving economic and trade relations, yes, but we're also told the two leaders will discuss Taiwan and Iran. The New York Times is reporting the U.S. has gathered intelligence that Chinese companies and Iranian officials have discussed arms transfers. It's not clear how many, if any, arms have been shipped or to what degree Chinese officials have approved these sales. Today, the U.S. Senate narrowly confirmed Kevin Warsh as chair of the Federal Reserve. The 54-45 vote was the slimmest confirmation margin ever for Fed chairman. Meantime, the head of the Boston Fed, Susan Susan Collins said today interest rates should remain on hold for some time due to concerns about elevated inflation. Her remarks coincided with a reading on April wholesale inflation topping estimates. Producer prices rose at an annual rate of 6% last month. Treasury yields were mixed. The 10-year little changed, last quoted in New York at 4.46, a 2-year down a basis point to 3.97. So that's where the action will begin in the Tokyo session at the top of the hour. In terms of U.S. equities, we had a rally in tech, powering the market to all-time highs, with the S&P and the NASDAQ comp each finishing at record levels. The Philadelphia Semiconductor Index today was up 2.6%. After the bell, we heard from Cisco Systems. The company issued a sales forecast for the current quarter that was above estimates, and Cisco announced a restructuring plan with the aim of investing more in AI and other growth opportunities. Cisco will eliminate fewer than 4,000 jobs, roughly 5% of the total employee base. Now, these cuts will result in as much as $1 billion in severance cost and other one-time expenses. Right now, futures trading in Chicago for the Nikkei are up just 0.1%. Cash trading in Japan at the top of the hour. Global news, 24 hours a day. This is Bloomberg.
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1: And I'm Joe Weisenthal.
0: On today's show, we are discussing the global network of subsea cables that underpins the world's internet and how it might change or expand in the face of AI. We're speaking with Samant Subramanian, author of The Web Beneath the Waves.
2: There used to be a time, the idyllic days about 8 or 9 years ago, when Western companies and Chinese companies would come together in consortiums and lay cables jointly. They would kind of bear part of the burden and they would figure out who was going to do the actual laying and how much bandwidth people would get. Two or three of these projects have actually been frozen. In one case, the cable has actually been laid, but nobody can switch it on because the U.S. government doesn't want that to happen because a Chinese company is involved. In two other cases, I think the mapping was done, the funds were committed, and then they had to kind of pull everything back. There hasn't been a new cable laid between China and the U.S. direct in years. Even though traffic between these two countries has never been greater. So you have to route everything now through the Philippines or through Singapore. It's like a very, very long way around to go from Chinese East Coast to the West Coast of the U.S. So none of this is, of course, efficient in any way or desirable in any way. But even more than that, I think people in the industry start to worry that something like a kind of bifurcation of the internet is going to start setting in. By which I mean that if there's a particular part of the world that needs cabling and the Americans want to cable it but don't want Chinese involvement and the Chinese want to cable it as well, there will essentially be two parallel cable systems running in that part of the world. Now, this isn't parallel in the sense of redundancy. This is parallel in the sense of superfluity. You don't need both of them and yet you have both of them. And so what happens to the internet there? Does it get fractured and split along these two cable systems? What then happens to the promise of the internet, which, as we said, was conceived as a free and open access kind of system to link the world? And so I think there are people in the industry who talk to me quite a bit about their anxieties for just how the internet might be bifurcated in this way.
1: It came up that most of the damage that happens to undersea cables is probably by accident, fishermen, whatever. But is there a measurable increase in intentional sabotage of cables that we've seen?
2: I mean, people within the industry seem to think so. And I think governments seem to think so as well. And so we've seen an amping up by many degrees of the kinds of protective measures that governments and companies accord to these cables. So the UK, where I live right now, a few years ago, they announced that they would have two military naval vessels permanently on patrol around the island to protect not just undersea data cables, but also power cables and oil and gas pipelines. The Baltic nations and the Scandinavian nations have their Coast Guard patrols on higher alert than ever before because they think Russian ships are out there to cut these cables in acts of what is known as gray zone warfare. The Taiwanese government is paranoid that China will eventually, you know, in some kind of act of war, cut every single one of the 15 internet cables coming from overseas that land on Taiwanese shores. So I think there's like a real anxiety surrounding this particular act of malicious damage. This, of course, goes along with the fact that there's plenty of other anxiety about geopolitical conflict in this day and age. But I think countries and governments are acutely aware that this is one extremely effective way of crippling economies that a malicious actor could undertake at virtually no or little expense.
0: So I'm looking at a headline right now that says Saudi Arabia, Qatar, and the UAE are financing competing data corridors through Syria, Iraq, and East Africa to try to bypass the Strait of Hormuz to avoid the problems we've been talking about. What are the things that governments or private companies can actually do if they're worried about bad actors out there who might be attacking this vital infrastructure?
2: Well, one thing to do is to build out more redundancy. And I don't mean just lay more cables. If you look at the map of the telegraph cables of the late 1800s, and you look at the current map of undersea cables, you see that they're kind of similar. I mean, they're almost the same, except for this big new kit of undersea data cables that has come up in East Asia and Southeast Asia. And part of the reason for that is, out of habit or inertia or reasons of cost efficiency, cables still land in pretty much the same places that they did 100 years ago. So I'm from India, for example, and many, if not all, of the undersea data cables that land in India today land in Mumbai on the west coast or Chennai on the east coast. And that's exactly where the telegraph cables used to land a century ago. I asked many people as to why this is, and, you know, it's just easier. You have the data centers there already. There's economies of scale, so all you have to do is just get an extra cable on there, and you have the rest of the infrastructure ready to go. But maybe a solution lies in finding other places to land, other places in which this data infrastructure can be protected. That's one option. The other option is exactly what you said right now, which is to find alternate routes. But this is not easy either. I mean, the reason, for example, that all these years cable companies continued laying through the Strait of Hormuz and didn't go through Syria is because Syria was a hotbed for conflict. I mean, it's very difficult to imagine laying a cable through Syria circa 8 years ago or 9 years ago, or laying a cable through Iraq circa 25 years ago, or indeed 30 years ago. These were places where geopolitical sort of turbulence made it very difficult to ensure the security of a cable. But yet, as we see now in the headline you read out, people are being forced to reconsider these other routes, which I think is a good thing as well.
1: You mentioned that it's just not plausible right now to replace all of this infrastructure with basically satellite internet. The capacity doesn't exist for all kinds of reasons. You know, the Elon Musks of the world, but there's actually one Elon Musk. But, you know, he's sort of in a category of his own in many respects. But, like, is there a vision? Are there people talking about the prospect that one day the entire internet could truly be wireless? I mean, they find ways, 5G, they find ways to optimize wireless connectivity that are significantly better than they were 5 years ago, certainly 20 years ago, et cetera. Is anyone talking about a post-cable future?
2: No, I don't think anybody is. And the reason for that is however much satellites have improved, and they have a lot. So, for example, in the 16 months in which it didn't have cabled internet, one of these outlying islands of Tonga just relied on Starlink throughout.
1: Yeah.
2: And that was very useful. But the problem here is that however much satellites improve, our appetite, our sheer thirst for data is just going to improve exponentially.
1: Yeah.
2: We're seeing that now with the AI boom and the fact that all of this training data is also sitting on servers in one place, and we're calling it up on Claude and ChatGPT and other kind of engines on our laptop. And so this is a new kind of use for data and a new kind of data flow that wouldn't have existed 5 years ago. So we've clearly already seen this explosion of additional data burdens on the cabling industry. And so I think, realistically speaking, nobody thinks that we can replace all our data infrastructure with satellites. I think cables are here for a good long while yet.
0: This was going to be my next question, actually. So your book came out, I think, just in October of last year, so still relatively new. How does the rise of AI, the hyperscalers, the data centers actually change the trajectory of the subsea cable world?
2: I don't think it changes the trajectory so much. It just kind of accelerates it. I mean, there was already, as I mentioned earlier, some of these big tech companies that were laying cables of their own. All those big tech companies are now engaged in their own kind of AI efforts, and often very big, large scale ones at that. And so I think like the need for these cables and the need to lay more cables and at a faster clip is only going to increase, because I think you're going to have more AI training data centers out there. You're going to have more flows of data. And so people were kind of worried for a little while, maybe about 5 or 6 years ago, people were talking about the fact that maybe there was a glut of cables out there right now, and that maybe we didn't need to lay any more new cables for the foreseeable future because we were kind of set. But the AI boom has changed all that. It is also true that, you know, the cabling industry follows a similar trajectory to the world economy. When there's a recession, it goes down. People stop laying cables because it's very expensive to finance as a project. After the dot-com boom, for example, in early 2000 and then the dot-com bust, there was a period of stasis that lasted for almost like 5 years. There was all this extra cabling that had been ordered up, but nobody was laying it because it was just too expensive. So I think part of it is cyclical and it will follow the trajectory of the economy itself. But I think as far as the AI revolution or the AI boom goes, as long as that persists, I think we'll still need to see more and more cables being laid just to be able, just to make this entire project possible.
1: One last question I have. So one of the reasons why cable, going back to the old days, exists is for finance specifically, and having information about trading in one place and another at roughly the same time, making markets more efficient. Another thing is corporations, they don't use the public internet for a lot of their communications. They use private intranets, which are faster and more secure and safer. Are there examples of, like, I don't know, JP Morgan, they have offices in London and they have offices in New York, wanting to have purely dedicated cables that is not the public internet, but is essentially a very large scale expansion of their private intranets?
2: No, I don't think that exists yet. I mean, there have been instances in the past, I think, of like financiers deciding that they want to lay their own overland cables.
1: Yeah.
2: I can't remember which book it was. I think maybe it was Rocket Boys, but it was a Michael Lewis book that about flash traders.
0: Boys. Yeah. Opens, Flash Boys, yeah.
2: Flash Boys, that's right. That opens with the laying of a cable over land, not oversea, not undersea. But, it, you know, that does exist. But I think the only sort of big entities that decide that they need their own cables and they're going to lay them and exclude everybody else from them are the big militaries of the world. So the U.S. military has its own cables. The Chinese military has its own cables. They have their own contractors for that. And none of the public internet travels down them whatsoever.
0: Hmm. What's your favorite subsea cable?
2: Oh, man, there's a really short one that almost shouldn't exist because it's so short. But I feel like it's so cute because it does exist. It's, I don't know, maybe 14 miles long. I'm looking this up in my book now. And it goes between the Isle of Man and Northern Ireland. It's 41 miles. So it's not super short, but it just feels like it's one of those cables that was laid only because it demonstrated just how cost efficient these technologies were.
0: All right, Samantha Subramaniam, we're going to have to leave it there, but thank you so much for coming on Oddlots. That was super interesting.
2: Thank you so much. This was a lot of fun.
0: So, Joe, that was fascinating. There's a lot to kind of pick over in that discussion. I'm very interested in how it's sort of a parallel of the global economy, isn't it?
1: Yeah.
0: Where you used to have consortiums who would work together to build these things, and now it's just sort of one of four very large tech companies that are doing most of it. The other thing that I was thinking about is just, I didn't realize the militaries had their own cables, but again,
1: makes
0: a lot of sense.
1: Yeah, no, I love that topic. Like I said, I still think it's like one of like the great marvels. Like, there's a lot of marvels.
0: Yeah, except we can't actually marvel at it because it's underneath miles and miles of the ocean.
1: This has been Oddlots on Bloomberg Radio. I'm Joe Weisenthal.
0: And I'm Tracy Alloway.
1: To hear the rest of this episode and all of our interviews, be sure to subscribe to Oddlots wherever you get your podcasts. 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
17: ABC News. I'm Dave Packer. The historic summit between President Trump and China's President Xi began in Beijing with an exchange of greetings between the two leaders.
18: It's an honor to be with you. It's an honor to be your friend. And the relationship between China and the USA is going to be better than ever before.
17: President Xi telling the U.S. president that he believes the common interests between China and the United States outweigh their differences. The successes of each country is an opportunity for the other, and the stability of China-U.S. relations is a boon to the world. Just as President Trump was preparing to meet with Chinese President Xi in Beijing, Russia launched a massive aerial attack on Ukraine. ABC's Patrick Reeval.
19: Almost 1,000 drones launched throughout the day all across the country, and causing significant damage in some areas. At least 6 people have been killed. Ukraine saying it managed to shoot down about 700 of those drones, which is obviously a huge number, but still a significant amount getting through and able to cause damage.
17: The bombardment follows a 3-day ceasefire over the weekend that President Trump urged Ukraine to accept. The total number of hantavirus cases tied to a Dutch cruise ship has risen to 11. The cases include at least 2 confirmed to have died from the virus and 1 suspected death. ABC's Victor Oquendo.
20: We are now hearing from the first American to test positive, who's now isolated in a biocontainment unit at the University of Nebraska Medical Center. Dr. Stephen Kornfeld telling CNN about the precautions the medical team takes as they monitor him.
21: They're in full hazmat gear or proper protective gear, and I just see a pair of eyes.
20: The oncologist from Oregon jumped in to help passengers when the ship's doctor got sick. Kornfeld among 16 Americans being evaluated in Nebraska.
17: The new chairman of the Federal Reserve has been confirmed by the Senate, the vote 54-45. Kevin Warsh will replace Jerome Powell, whose term as chair is expiring. You're listening to ABC News.
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17: Airport ground vehicles getting an upgrade. ABC's Michelle Franzen.
0: The FAA says it's spending $16 million to equip all of its ground vehicles at airports with GPS transponders so controllers will be able to see and track those vehicles. It comes in the wake of the collision at LaGuardia Airport in March. A fire truck that did not have a transponder collided with an Air Canada regional jet, killing 2 pilots and injuring dozens of passengers along with the crew in that fire truck.
17: In the Philippines, a senator wanted an international criminal charges to be hiding out in the Senate, leading to gunfire inside the building Wednesday. ABC's Britt Clendett has more.
24: Gunfire, screaming and chaos in the Philippine Senate. Multiple shots ringing out at around 7:30 p.m. Journalists who were broadcasting live pushed back by security, then running for their lives. Senators hiding. No one was hurt. The military personnel trying to enter the building where Senator Ronald Bato de la Rosa had taken refuge since Monday when the International Criminal Court issued an arrest warrant on charges of crimes against humanity.
17: A new labor deal has been reached for more than 30,000 flight attendants with United Airlines, bringing a new pay bump as well as the long-sought compensation for crew who work during boarding, a previously unpaid task. A union official proclaiming the 5-year deal will immediately change lives and sets a new benchmark for the industry. Dave Packer, ABC News.
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4: Here's is what we're following. A major healthcare provider is accused of mistreating its pregnant and nursing employees. Northwest News Radio's Austin Smith has the details on the lawsuit from Attorney General Nick Brown.
5: It says that Providence Health did not adequately accommodate employees requesting for things like spaces to nurse and flexible schedules for medical visits. On top of that, Brown's office says the healthcare provider also retaliated by firing employees asking for accommodations or giving them more difficult duties. In response to the lawsuit, Providence tells me they're committed to caring for all of their employees. They also add that they attempted to have discussions with the Attorney General's office, but as they put it, quote, the office refused to share meaningful information that would allow us to understand their assertions.
4: Few Washington law enforcement officers have completed mandatory accountability training 8 years after voters approved it. Northwest News Radio's Jeff Pogula reports.
8: The training stems from Initiative 940, the police accountability law voters approved in 2018. Axios Seattle reports the state auditor's office found statewide completion rates remain low, with just 16% of veteran officers finishing the full 40 hours as of last May. However, Seattle police say about 93% of their officers finished the required patrol tactics course. But the department says only about 55% had completed one or more cultural awareness courses that are part of the program. Police chiefs say smaller agencies struggle to send officers to the required training without leaving too few available back home to respond to calls. The audit says at the current pace, about half of all officers in the state could miss a critical 2028 deadline.
4: Another wet day Thursday with highs around 60 and lows near 50. 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
27: Pulled off one of the most significant political wins of his career.
28: Indian Prime Minister Narendra Modi's BJP has won an historic landslide in West Bengal state, ending 15 years of rule.
27: More than 154 million people voted in elections in five states and territories. That began in April, with results announced earlier this month. And Modi's party, the Bharatiya Janata Party, or the BJP, delivered a huge surprise. It won control of the state of West Bengal for the first time in history and extended its reach into a region long dominated by the opposition. In a victory speech in New Delhi last week, Modi told supporters that the success in West Bengal marked a new chapter for the state.
29: बंगाल के भाग्य में आज से एक नया अध्याय जुड़ गया है.
27: It also marked a new chapter for Modi himself. In the 2024 general election, Modi won a third term, but his party lost its majority in parliament.
30: His popularity seemed as if it had dimmed a bit after the outcome of the 2024 national or federal elections, where his party was not able to make it to majority or past the halfway mark and had to rely on allies to form government in the center.
1: Manika Doshi is a senior editor at Bloomberg and writes its India edition newsletter. She says the BJP's breakthrough victory represents an upturn in Modi's political fortunes.
30: Modi has been the most powerful politician for a while, but what this does do is that it knocks off one very important opposition party by reducing them to just a handful of seats in West Bengal. By winning West Bengal, the BJP party, which is Modi's party, now has the full sweep of East India in addition to its earlier strongholds of North, West and Central India.
1: It's a remarkable win for a party and a leader that have been in government during a trying time for India. Manika says it could give Modi license to make changes to the Indian political system that will resonate for years beyond his time in office.
30: It offers him an opportunity to strengthen his power, not just at the state level, but at the federal level. It doesn't change his ability to legislate reform right away, but over time, if he's able to win enough power at the state and central level, then the BJP's ability to rewrite the constitution, those chances improve significantly.
1: This is the Big Take Asia from Bloomberg News. I'm Wan Ha. Every week, we take you inside some of the world's biggest and most powerful economies and the markets, tycoons, and businesses that drive this ever-shifting region. Today on the show, India's regional elections have put Prime Minister Narendra Modi in a surprisingly strong position. We'll look at how Modi and his party managed to pull off the win despite a stressed economy, and what an emboldened Modi might mean for India and the world. Manika, many of our listeners may not be aware of how Indian politics work and what the key issues are for voters there. Can you give us a feel for that and how these most recent elections played out?
30: Well, in India, elections are fought on a variety of issues. Everyday household expenses, the cost of living. These are all very central to election outcomes, but they're not the only determinant. Identity politics has only grown in size thanks to Prime Minister Modi's way of campaigning. In this particular election, two things have happened. I think voters have recognized that the energy crisis that India is facing is not the doing of India or its government. Second, what the government has done very effectively is shield voters from a significant pass-through of higher crude oil and gas prices, because at the retail level, these prices have not yet gone up. The household has not yet felt the pain, which is not to say there is no pain, but it hasn't been passed through because Prime Minister Modi's government held the line on prices of both petrol, diesel, as well as cooking gas. Of course, now that the elections are done, we expect to see an increase in prices, and that's when you'll start to see inflation tick up significantly.
1: Now, why is it West Bengal is more than just another state politically?
30: West Bengal is amongst India's most populous states. It sends the third highest number of parliamentarians to the lower house of parliament, that's the Lok Sabha. So from a power politics point of view, it is important. The second reason is West Bengal has been a holdout state. For 15 years, it has voted for Mamata Banerjee and her Trinamool Congress Party. And Mamata Banerjee has been a fierce critic of Prime Minister Modi and his style of politics. So her loss will impact opposition parties across the country in their ability to come together and have any strength against Modi and BJP. And then the third thing is the geography. Winning West Bengal now gives Prime Minister Modi and his party, the Bharatiya Janata Party, all of East India, in addition to its traditional strongholds of North, Central and Western India. It's only South India now that remains relatively BJP-free.
1: In the U.S., a win like that would be similar to Democrats taking Florida. But if West Bengal has been such a Trinamool Congress Party stronghold over the years, how did the BJP manage to sway so many voters this time around?
30: you have to break it into why Modi won, but more importantly, why did Mamata Banerjee lose? She's been in power for 15 years, so there was a significant anti-incumbency wave building up against her party, which has also been accused of local violence, arbitrary power politics at the state level, and not doing enough in terms of the economic progress of the state. At this point, the BJP had already become the second largest party in West Bengal. What Modi needed to do was to convert that into prime poll position. And he was able to do that by A, playing on the anti-incumbency, B, promising double efficiency because his party is already in power at the federal level, and three, I think he also found more takers for his Hindutva nationalistic style of politics.
2: Menaka says another significant factor was India's Election Commission's controversial efforts to clean the voter rolls. Just 2 weeks before the vote in West Bengal, the commission removed about 9 million names, nearly 12% of the electorate. Officials said the exercise was aimed at weeding out duplicate entries and illegal migrants.
30: India is right now undergoing in many states an effort to clean up its voter rolls, which is in itself a good effort. But how that is being carried out, the speed at which it's being carried out, and the recourse to any appeal that citizens have if their name has been left off a roll, all of these have been matters of debate in various state elections. But they came to a peak in West Bengal. Millions of people could not cast their vote on election day, which in itself is a gravest travesty of democracy in this country. This mass, large-scale disenfranchisement is said to have disproportionately impacted the Muslim community, a community whose votes were expected to go in favor of Mamata Banerjee and against the BJP and could have made the difference between a win or loss in a particular constituency.
2: Despite the controversy, Menaka says the win underscores Modi's enduring popularity. After more than a decade in office and amid economic headwinds, you'd think voters might turn against him. But the results show the opposite and reinforce how deeply Modi continues to shape India's politics.
30: He's moved India towards a more centralized, leader-driven system with a very strong prime minister's office and a campaign style that's very, very presidential. All elections, the campaign advertising, all of it has Prime Minister Modi's face on it, irrespective of who the local candidate is. And his governance, his politics, it blends nationalism, pro-Hindutva ideologies, welfarism, big push on things like infrastructure to modernize India, to make India a developed nation in 2047. You'll hear that a lot if you live here in India. So it's been centralization, nationalism, or national development goals. And then there's been a lot of muscle and money involved in being able to remain in power. And I think that broadly defines the kind of politics he's come to represent.
2: And that's despite the fact that Modi remains a deeply polarizing figure. His critics argue he's consolidated power at the expense of judicial independence and has suppressed both the political opposition and the media. Opponents also point to policies they say are aimed at advancing India's Hindu right, such as removing special protections for Muslims and expanding parliament in a way that would favor the states where his support is the strongest. Menaka, I wonder if you're not a Hindu, if you're not a part of the majority, for example, if you're Muslim in West Bengal, what does this win mean for you?
30: That is a really difficult question to answer because I'm not Muslim. I am a Hindu and I'm not really sure I can give you a fair answer of what minorities feel like under BJP rule. I can at best try and guess. And the basis of my guess or surmise would be this. The BJP is an overtly pro-Hindu party. I am going to draw severe criticism by describing it that way because those who subscribe to it believe that it is in fact a balancing act towards the pro-minority secularism that India had before Modi rule. Both descriptions might work, but the truth is that in the last 12 years, of the BJP being in power at the center, there has been more polarization across this country. Maybe it always existed, and what Prime Minister Modi and the BJP have done is use that effectively to be able to win votes. But that doesn't take away from the fact that some of the core promises in their manifestos are around appeasing Hindu sensibilities, whether it is the construction of a temple or bringing about a uniform civil code.
2: This has been the Big Take Asia podcast on Bloomberg Radio. I'm Wan Ha, and I spoke with Bloomberg's Menaka Doshi about Prime Minister Narendra Modi and his party's big win in India's state elections.
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13: 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Today, Eric Balchunas and I speak with Bloomberg's Athanasios Serafagas to explore what ETF data reveals about investing during a Trump presidency. Eric, I started to see this flurry of research notes from Bloomberg Intelligence, and one or two, I was like, oh, that's kind of interesting. And then all of a sudden it was like, wait a second, there's like something to this that I think warrants an episode of Trillions. And most of it happened to be coming from Athanasios Serafagas on the BI team. What has he been writing about?

0: Yeah, so Athanasios, you know that, like, on sometimes on ESPN when they'll tell you, like, hey, you know, the Detroit Tigers are actually like 0-3 when it's raining at night on a Tuesday afternoon. Yeah, like
1: that much valued research insights right there.
0: Yeah. I didn't know I needed that, but that is interesting. That's Ethan for our team, and he's always unearthing these really interesting data points. And a lot of them have to do with how the markets are behaving under a Trump regime. I mean, it is a unique situation, I think. Everybody who's gone through it realizes it seems like there's a lot of chaos. Every other day, the sky's falling, and the media is just goes bananas. And a lot of times they're very negative. It's like, oh, my God, it's finally the markets are going to crash finally. Things are bad. And then it isn't. I mean, I have the numbers here. In Trump 1.0, stocks went up 80% during that 4 years. That's a 16% annualized return. So that's a little better than average. Average is like 10. And in Trump 2.0, stocks are up 25%. And that's 16% annualized. So you got 16% annualized return. However, what you've had to have done is just sort of ignore a couple really extreme situations and a more twitchy market. And Vanguard investors, I think, have done a good job of that. Not everybody. I think, honestly, some of the pros might be actually lagging, because if you've taken the bait, you haven't done well. But supposedly, if you are a really good trader, has been opportunities now and then. And Ethan has really found some data in the ETFs and the market that I think really help put numbers behind what everybody's feeling being a trader or an investor under a Trump presidency.
1: So to wade us through these years of anxiety that we've all endured to come to trading versus investing insights under President Trump is Athanasios Serafigas, who's a research analyst with Bloomberg Intelligence. This time on Trillions, how to invest during a Trump presidency. Ethan, welcome back to Trillions.
2: Hey, nice to be back. Thanks for that intro, Eric. Yeah. It's like stats you didn't know you needed.
1: Stats you didn't know you needed. Okay, so March happened, and I noticed, you know, there's basketball, so March Madness, but there's been a number of things that happened during Trump presidencies in March. Break that down for us.
2: Yeah, if you, that's how it kind of came to me. It's like, didn't we go through this last March? So we had, obviously, the Iran conflict this year. Last year was tariffs. Under his first presidency was COVID. That wasn't really anyone's fault, but just happened to be towards March. So if you actually look at seasonality under Trump, March is really bad.
1: Yeah.
2: And normally the market's up in March.
1: Yeah.
2: So it just tends to be really bad under his administration. I think the bigger story here is, like, just seasonality tends to be a little bit different under Trump's, because you don't necessarily know what he's going to do. But
1: he might not know what he's going to do.
2: Yeah, but you don't know.
1: Something's going to happen in March.
2: Yeah, just so I don't know what next March will look like. But that said, April then tends to be really, really strong under Trump, right? Because then either backs off or the issue gets resolved and the markets rip. So they tend to be better than they normally are under him. So I think just some things investors should pay attention to is that seasonality might break down under this administration. If you're sort of used to, months performing well, he might completely throw a wrench in this whole, you know, seasonality analysis.
1: Eric, are you really going to take that to the bank?
0: Yeah, look, this could be noise. I mean, the data is really telling, and the seasonality, I mean, February is a little bit bad, but March is really bad. Rest of the year is pretty good, and the summers are great under Trump. I think the bigger takeaway is that it's quick. Like, when things seem to happen under Trump, they're very quick. Like, remember 2022, the Fed raised rates? That was like a year-long affair. You know, it was just bad for a year. It seems like under Trump, things are like really bad for a minute, and then they go up back up again. And I think that's sort of what the Vanguard type investors are learning to ignore. And the traders, I think the algos are trying to get ahead of both the drop and the comeback up. And so there's algos doing that and then Vanguard doing nothing. But I think where the tricky part comes in is Trump will do or say something, then the media is like, oh my God, if these tariffs happen, like, everything's screwed up. And they really hammer that. And it seems like the market's now going to go down for the next year, and it doesn't. And I think this also brings in that idea of Trump is, I think, watching the market. And the market, I think, has been a governor on him. So, like, whether it was the tariffs or Iran, it seems like every time the S&P got two down, he would, like, give good news.
1: Yeah. There's, like, a check.
0: Yeah. Like a check on him, because at the end of the day, he wants to brag about the stock market, I think. And so I think that's the ultimate takeaway, is his bark is sometimes worse than his bite. He does this as a negotiating style, and it's showing up in the data. Now, why March? Yeah. I don't know. I mean, we live in the Northeast. This month is the worst month in the year, in my opinion. I mean, the Super Bowl is over. All the holidays are over, and it's still cold. And you're like, I am so over it. I don't know if it's like literally the seasonality of the season, but there is some kind of voodoo going on in March.
1: There used to be three branches of governments. Now there's a fourth is called markets, and it's just that's the check on Trump. Okay. So based on what you're saying, then if February is bad, March is way worse. April comes back. So maybe I should stay out of things on March, double down, 3x leverage everything in April. And then, you know, according to conventional wisdom here, Ethan, I sell in May and go away. How's that hold up?
2: Oh, that's another one that doesn't work. You know, it's these old technicians that have like these old terms that they...
1: This one goes way back,
2: yeah,
1: right?
2: Yeah, I read the history of it. It goes back to actually London, even before like the S&P existed, with horse races. So basically the premise here is you sell in May and you go come back in October because it's such a weak period. But then we looked at the last 10 years.
1: Do you know what I mean? By the way, that sounds great.
2: I think for a vacation, it sounds good. But for investing, it actually hasn't worked out for you.
0: That's normal for Europe.
2: Yeah, that's right. Maybe it works there.
0: Our big motto in the team, Joel, is invest in the U.S. so you can retire in Europe.
1: Okay.
2: Yeah, I think that's the move.
1: Well, Ethan's working on that. He's Greek, so he knows where to end up. Yeah. So what does the data show about selling in May and going away?
2: But if you did this over the last 10 years, do you know how many years it was down there in this period? Can you guess?
1: Things have just kind of like trucked upward, I guess.
2: Yeah, one year.
1: 1 year.
2: Yeah. And even last year, actually, you would have missed out on a 22% gain in the market. So I think... Sell, right? I'm not, it's not investment.
1: Just in general, don't sell.
2: It's just, it's tough. This adage doesn't seem to work. And then even if you did sell, so what would you do? You'd probably go into bonds, right? So let's just compare stocks versus bonds. Only in a handful of years did bonds actually do better than stocks during this period. So I don't know why people still bring this up, right? It just seems like nothing there supports that you should be out of the market for 6 months.
1: How far back did you go in your research?
2: Because we're doing ETFs. I went back to using SPY, which is 33 or so years, which I think is pretty, you know, it's, I think a pretty solid data set.
1: Yeah.
2: And again, only a handful of years was it actually down during this period.
1: All right.
0: If anything, sell in March, come in April. That might be the takeaway so far. Don't sell in May, especially because the summer months under Trump are also very good. But I think, like Ethan said, like just don't sell. And I think that's what the Vanguardians have figured out, because every time there's these sell-offs, most of the money into cheap beta still comes in. One other interesting thing, and this is where I come to my intro of like, you know, whether the Detroit Tigers are like what their record is at night, you know, on a Tuesday, is that you have a stat here, days of the week under Trump. So you have Monday, Tuesday, Wednesday, Thursday, Friday. Every single day of the week is up above the average.
2: Yeah.
0: Except one, which is way below the average. Again, this is like the day of the week version of the months. And that day is Thursday. So there's just something going on with Thursdays where it's just awful under Trump. Every other day, fine.
1: What is that?
0: What do you make of that?
1: What is that?
2: I think the first one we talked about, March, that's just coincidental. This one, I think, actually has a little bit more merit. I know it sounds ridiculous. You're like days of the week, but honestly, under Trump, it's exhausting, right? You don't know what he's going to say, what's going to happen during the weekend. So I think what is happening is people don't want to hold over the weekend. They want to like sell their positions and de-risk before they go into Friday and over the weekend. So I think that's why there's more downward pressure on Thursdays. Just like, I don't know what's going to happen. I don't want to be exposed to all this risk. And what tends to happen is now all the trading happens in the middle of the week, Tuesday and Wednesday. So again, I know it sounds kind of ridiculous, but I think that is why there's a lot of de-risking happening towards the end of the week.
1: Hmm. So that we can have a decent Friday?
2: Yeah, just enjoy your weekend.
1: Start the weekend on Friday. So Thursday is, if you're going to be trading, Thursday is the one to watch out for.
2: And even though there's 24-hour trading, but it's like, I don't know, that's exhausting. Like, you're going to be checking your accounts on the weekends. So I don't know. You got to get away from it for a little bit. So I think that's what's happening with this Thursday phenomenon.
1: Talk to me about night moves. Now, I don't want to know everything about your night moves, but just like how it relates to Trump and investing.
2: I mean, those night moves.
1: Yeah. The G version, please.
2: I think very similar to the Thursday phenomenon. And this, I think it works with a couple asset classes. So the night move is you would only hold the positions overnight, right? So you buy at the close and then sell at the open. If you look at that relative to what the S&P is doing intraday, like normal market hours, it's actually been better to hold overnight, but it's also been a lot more volatile. And I think this feeds in again to the Trump, you know, you don't know what time, he's not going to tweet between 9:30 and 4. He might tweet whenever. So you tend to have these really violent moves overnight, a pop up or down. I think this phenomenon is kind of catching on because now there's a Bitcoin ETF that does this, and that one kind of makes sense. There's 24-hour trading in Bitcoin. So I think, again, similar to the Thursday thing, people don't want to hold overnight. So they'll be selling during the day, and then there's a move that happens, you know, before the open, and that seems to be working.
1: And now bring it back to your research. Like, what is the tangible takeaway here?
2: Don't hold the market during market hours. Don't hold the S&P, which is ridiculous, right? Like, I don't know how much longevity there is to it, but it just seems that these holding it overnight has been better than holding it during the day. Okay. Or more of the returns have come overnight. This doesn't always work. Like, there's been years where this doesn't work, but under Trump, it seems that this is more, like, profound.
0: Yeah. Or just, again, hold the whole time.
2: Yeah, just really don't, I don't know, don't sell.
0: Don't overthink it.
2: Yeah.
1: 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I'm Joel Weber. You can hear the full conversation and more episodes by subscribing to Trillions wherever you get your podcasts.
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4: The school year is near its end, but one city is accelerating its work to get more drivers to move more slowly through school zones. 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
5: The city of Kirkland is updating its 20-mile-per-hour school speed limit signs this month. They're introducing two new types of signs to make it clearer to drivers when they must slow down in those areas. The signs will delineate full-time from all-day school zone speed limits of 20 miles per hour. All-day signs indicate the lower speed is in effect 7 a.m. to 5 p.m. on school days, but the full-time signs do mean 24/7 year-round, even when school's not in session. The message from the city is to slow down and stay alert because kids can be near schools at any time.
4: And now a quick look at our gas prices. AAA reports the current state average for regular is $5.77 a gallon.
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8: From Bloomberg World Headquarters in New York, I'm Doug Krisner. Let's update market action and look at top business stories as well. We're about an hour and 20 minutes now from the beginning of the summit between Presidents Trump and Xi in Beijing. We'll have a special coverage for you here on Bloomberg Radio at 10 p.m. Wall Street time. A lot of the focus of this meeting will be on improving economic and trade relations. We are told that Trump and Xi will also discuss Taiwan and Iran. Today in the U.S., the Senate narrowly confirmed Kevin Warsh as chair of the Fed. The vote, 54-45, was the slimmest confirmation margin ever for a Fed chair. Now, Democrats fear that Warsh will bend to President Trump's demands to rapidly lower interest rates, although Warsh has vowed to maintain the Fed's tradition of making rate decisions free from political pressure. Today, we had a pretty hot reading on April wholesale inflation, PPI rising at an annual rate of 6% from last year as war-driven increases in energy fed into higher freight transportation cost. And the PPI data also fueling bets on the Fed keeping interest rates higher for longer. Treasury yields were mixed in the New York session. Right now, we're very little changed here in Tokyo. Trade rating with a 10-year at 4.46% and a 2-year at 3.97%. A rally in tech stocks powering the equity market to all-time highs, with the S&P finishing at its 17th record close of the year. NASDAQ comp also at an all-time high. After the bell, we heard from Cisco Systems. The company issued a sales forecast for the current quarter above estimates, and Cisco also announced a restructuring plan with the aim of investing more in AI and other growth opportunities. Cisco will be eliminating fewer than 4,000 jobs. The stock rallied by 19% in late U.S. trading. We check markets for you throughout the day here on Bloomberg. In Tokyo, the Nikkei up 0.6%. Meantime, in Seoul, the Kospi higher by more than 1.1%. In Sydney, the ASX 200 is down 0.1%. Global news, 24 hours a day. This is Bloomberg.
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19: You're listening to the Big Take Podcast on Bloomberg Radio. I'm Tim Stenovec. Today on the show, we're talking about the straining ties between the MAHA movement and the Trump administration and what that could mean for Republican chances in November. When President Trump campaigned for a second term in 2024, he aligned himself with a broad coalition of voters, united under one slogan.
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19: It's a relatively new movement comprised of vaccine skeptics, anti-pesticide activists, and proponents of so-called real food.
23: It is the movement spurred by RFK Jr. that he named, obviously, after MAGA, Make America Great Again, once he aligned himself with President Trump. And he brought all of his followers with him, and they called themselves the Make America Healthy Again movement.
19: Bloomberg's Dina Shanker has been reporting on the movement since its early days.
23: The general consensus is that these voters were very much a factor in Trump's win.
19: But lately, some in the MAHA movement have been speaking out against recent moves by the Trump administration.
24: President Trump just signed an executive order to ramp up the production of glyphosate. The controversial
19: moves, they say, are antithetical to the MAHA movement that helped get him elected.
25: It's an announcement from the president following his decision to pull the nomination of Casey Means.
19: And these tensions are flaring, with a major test for Trump's second term just around the corner, midterm elections.
23: I've heard people say that they may not vote at all. I heard one person who told me maybe she'll vote for a Democrat. We don't know how they will vote, but I can tell you that right now there's not a groundswell of MAHA support.
19: I'm Tim Stenovec, in for Sarah Holder and David Gura, and this is The Big Take from Bloomberg News. Today on the show, the straining ties between the MAHA movement and the Trump administration, and what that could mean for Republican chances in November.
23: A lot of the leaders of this movement are women who are also mothers, and for many of them, they talk about the importance of healthy food, of choice over vaccination. They talk about it from their position as mothers. And, you know, I will say that as a parent, as a mother, I both totally get that being a mom makes you more aware of, say, the toxicity of our environment or the problems with our food system, whether or not we can avoid them, wanting to protect our kids. I will say that before there was such a thing as MAHA, there were parents, including fathers, leading legislation that in many ways now mirrors a lot of what MAHA does. So a lot of what MAHA talks about is something that a lot of people agree with. Some of it, especially on the vaccine side, is not something that a lot of people agree with. But I think specifically on the food side, there's a lot of general consensus around a lot of what MAHA is now taking ownership of and what they have done. And I think really smartly is they've put a lot of it very much in the language of motherhood.
19: who are the ones that are leading the movement, who are, you know, for lack of a better term, rallying the troops?
23: So there's a couple of online food activists who have been around for a long time. One of them is Vani Hari. She's known as the Food Babe.
0: People, take a look at the ingredients in Subway's 9-grain bread.
23: I wrote about her like 10 years ago when she named a chemical that was common in baked goods, the yoga mat chemical.
0: Keep the yoga mat out of your mouth and on the floor. Do you know friends and family?
23: And she called it that because it was indeed a chemical that was found in yoga mats. And she had an entire online campaign to get Subway to get the yoga mat chemical, quote unquote, the yoga mat chemical out of their bread.
1: Subway is changing its bread recipe, removing a chemical also used to make yoga mats. A food blogger recently launched a petition asking the world's biggest sandwich chain to stop using the ingredient. The plastic-based additive is legal in the U.S., but it is banned in Europe and Australia.
23: She used to be a Democrat, and then she became a Republican and a Mahamam Republican and a leader when Kennedy took up her cause. There's also Kelly Ryerson, who goes online by the name Glyphosate Girl.
2: Okay, time for a check-in because this has been quite a week in the glyphosate world.
23: She is a regenerative agriculture advocate. She is extremely anti-pesticides and specifically glyphosate, as you can tell by her online moniker. And there's also Zen Honeycutt, who actually straddles both sides, the food and vaccine side of the MAHA movement.
4: Day two, what am I doing to make America healthy again? Well, today I called a whole bunch of Georgia state senators.
23: She started Moms Across America. And so there's a lot of people like this that have been beating these drums for a long time that really saw a lot of opportunity with Kennedy.
19: When we think about health and kids and eating good food, some of the agenda, at least to me, sounds very similar to what First Lady Michelle Obama tried to do, promoting bringing healthy foods to kids. She planted this garden at the White House. She got people exercising with this Let's Move campaign. But not so long ago, conservative voices decried those moves. And some people argued that it was government overreach. How did the Republican Party under Trump pull off that rebrand?
23: I think it really requires a little bit of political amnesia, because after Michelle Obama instituted those school nutrition rules under the Obama administration, when the Trump administration came in, they actually rolled back some of those nutrition rules. The first Trump administration, along with the Republican Party, was generally anti-regulation, and often what MAHA is calling for is more regulation of the food that we sell in supermarkets, more regulation of what we serve in schools, more regulation of pesticides, etc. And so Trump's embrace of this movement really went against his priors, I would say.
19: Broadly speaking, how would you characterize the state of MAHA supporters in the Trump administration right now?
23: I would say, from the ones that I've spoken with, disappointed, but they have not necessarily lost faith that some good can be done by this administration.
19: But a flurry of activity in D.C. in recent weeks has put some strain on the already fragile alliance. First was at the Supreme Court, where the justices heard a case about glyphosate. At issue was a $1.25 million jury verdict won by a Missouri man who blamed the weed killer Roundup for his non-Hodgkin lymphoma. Trump administration lawyers argued in favor of shielding Bayer, Monsanto's parent company, from liability. It's a move some MAHA leaders saw as a betrayal.
5: You cannot tell Americans to eat real food while protecting the cancer-causing chemicals sprayed on it.
19: MAHA leaders, including Vani Hari, held a rally outside the Supreme Court, speaking out against the administration. To Hari, it was a twisting of the knife after the president signed an executive order earlier this year mandating that the U.S. maintain a, quote, adequate supply of glyphosate-based herbicide.
23: She actually very explicitly called out President Trump at a recent rally. She said, we wouldn't be here right now if President Trump didn't sign that executive order. So she's clearly telling people, telling her followers, her millions of followers, that President Trump has betrayed their cause.
19: Then, over on the Hill, the MAHA movement scored a win when a bipartisan coalition of Democrats and MAHA Republicans succeeded in stripping out provisions from the Farm Bill that critics of the language say would have shielded pesticide companies from liability.
23: those efforts worked. They got what they needed. That language was taken out of the farm bill.
19: But less than 2 hours later, Trump delivered another blow to the movement by withdrawing his nomination for Maha's preferred candidate for Surgeon General, Dr. Casey Means, a wellness influencer who doesn't have an active license to treat patients.
23: So it was a real whirlwind of events for Maha within like 48 hours.
19: President Trump's approval rating is the lowest it's been during either of his terms. This is according to a Washington Post ABC News Ipsos poll. Dina, what are you hearing from Maha moms, Maha supporters right now, heading into the midterms? Are there indications that they'll abandon the Republican Party at the ballot box?
23: Yes, there are indications that point in that direction. What we are hearing right now, we have, say, Vani Hari, Food Babe, saying that when people are not pleased, they will just stay home. So she's not exactly directing people to stay home, but she's also not calling on them to show up for the Republican Party. Now, I've heard from Maha voters that they're going to vote Republican because they will always vote Republican, but they're not going to say go knock on doors. They're not going to be organizing. They're not going to be putting out the signs for Republicans. I've heard people say that they may not vote at all. I heard one person who told me maybe she'll vote for a Democrat. We don't know how they will vote, but I can tell you that right now there's not a groundswell of Maha support for the Republican Party.
19: What is the Trump administration doing? What are Republicans doing to try to make amends right now?
23: I know these voters have talked about, you know, options for the White House, like, or for the administration, other ways they could regulate pesticides. But that comes down to the EPA.
19: And the head of that agency, Lee Zeldin.
23: Lee Zeldin has been doing the opposite of regulating pesticides. He is giving a lot more room for pesticide use. He is, pulling back regulations that were already on the books. So I am not sure how successful this administration will be in bringing these voters back.
19: Are Democrats doing anything to seize on this fracture and use it as an opening to make inroads with members of Maha?
23: So at that rally in front of the Supreme Court, it was notably a bipartisan lineup. So there was Congresswoman Shelley Pingree from Maine.
3: I have been an organic farmer in Maine since the 1970s.
23: Who has long advocated on food issues.
3: And no one can tell me or the other farmers here today that we can't grow food without all of these toxic chemicals.
23: Senator Cory Booker also spoke at that rally. He has long been an advocate for better farming practices, better food. And so these issues have been talked about by Democrats, but I don't know how many of them, if any, have ever really put them at the forefront of their platforms, of their campaigns. And it's interesting because Democrats talk so much about healthcare and healthcare coverage. And obviously, that is extremely important to a lot of Americans. How we eat and our access to healthy food is just the other side of the same coin as healthcare. So Democrats have a real opening here.
19: This has been the Big Take Podcast on Bloomberg Radio. I'm Tim Stenovek, and I spoke with Dina Shanker of Bloomberg Businessweek about the straining ties between the Maha movement and the Trump administration and what that could mean for Republican chances in November.
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9: From ABC News, I'm Dave Packer. At this hour in China's Great Hall of the People, President Trump joined by a U.S. delegation meeting with China's President Xi Jinping. President Trump at the start of the summit telling President Xi,
10: I really look very much forward to our discussion. It's a big discussion. There are those that say this is maybe the biggest summit ever. They can never remember anything like it. It's, I can say in the United States, it's People aren't talking about anything else.
9: ABC's Mary Bruce is in Beijing.
11: Two superpowers meeting here today, and what different circumstances from the last time they met. The president had envisioned that he would arrive here today victorious in Iran, that he would use that momentum to help secure deals on trade and technology, other investments and artificial intelligence, that this was a chance to reset the U.S. relationship with China. But those ambitions now largely overshadowed by the war with Iran.
9: President Trump is expected to urge President Xi to pressure Iran into agreeing to U.S. terms to end the war and reopen the Strait of Hormuz. Trade's also a big part of this meeting. ABC's Selena Wang with what China wants from President Trump.
12: They want to keep America off of its back so that they can fortify themselves, become stronger. And what that means is a longer tariff truce. They do not want another tit-for-tat trade war. They want an easing of restrictions on high technology exports, as well as easier access to investments in the U.S.
9: The deadly hantavirus cruise outbreak is now stretching across multiple countries. At least 36 people are being monitored for hantavirus, all linked back to that voyage that departed from South America. Alec Murdoch's murder convictions have been thrown out by the South Carolina Supreme Court. Officials say Murdoch's financial and federal convictions still stand, meaning he's not getting out of prison anytime soon. And it's life in prison without parole for Corey Richens, the Utah mother convicted of fatally poisoning her husband with fentanyl. You're listening to ABC News.
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9: The Senate gives their seal of approval for Kevin Warsh, the new Federal Reserve Chair. ABC Stephen Portnoy.
15: The vote to confirm the new Fed chair was 54 to 45. Pennsylvania Democrat John Fetterman joined Republicans in voting in favor, while other Democrats voted no. Massachusetts Senator Elizabeth Warren has said Kevin Warsh will be the president's sock puppet. Trump has for years called for the Fed to bring down interest rates. Warsh has vowed to maintain the independence of the nation's central bank.
9: A legal victory for Michael Jackson's daughter in Los Angeles. ABC's Alex Stone.
21: Paris Jackson claimed over $625,000 in bonuses that executors of her father's estate paid to law firms in 2018 were excessive. Now a Los Angeles judge has agreed with Paris Jackson, saying the money must be returned to the estate. Paris's attorney said the bonuses were wasteful gift-giving. In a statement to ABC News, a spokesperson says Paris has always been focused on what's best for her family and that it's a massive win for them and that the estate is supposed to be prudent and financially responsible. Alex Stone, ABC News, Los Angeles.
9: Officials in Louisiana have reached a tentative settlement with the family of Ronald Green, a man who died during a police encounter after he was beaten and shot with stun guns during a high-speed chase back in 2019. A spokesperson for the Louisiana State Police says the final terms are still being finalized and will require approval from the state legislature. Dave Packer, ABC News.
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27: Here's what we're following. New school zone signs are rolling out in a local city and are causing a fair amount of controversy. Northwest News Radio's Denise Whitaker reports.
28: The days of slowing down on school days when students are present are over in some areas of Kirkland. The city's rolling out two new signs this month. One tells drivers they must stick to 20 miles per hour on school days, 7 a.m. to 5 p.m. But the other one indicates a full-time speed limit, in effect, 24/7 year-round. Councilmember Shipwell Prem says the new signs make it easier for drivers to know what to do in a given zone. But a lot of people disagree, saying so on the city's Facebook page. Several people said this seems purposefully confusing.
27: A lawsuit filed in King County alleges negligence against Alaska Airlines. The suit centers around a 2024 flight from Seattle to Phoenix that endured severe turbulence. It highlights that despite repeated weather warnings, the flight continued onwards, which resulted in a 200-foot drop. The woman who is suing says she suffered head and neck injuries and saw many others hurt. The lawsuit seeks damages for the woman's physical injuries, medical bills, and emotional trauma. The State Department of Ecology is fining several aviation organizations for not paying their fees. The agency reports Signature Aviation, Schultz Inc., Sky Services, and King County failed to pay their annual fee related to tanks near King County International Airport, Boeing Field, for a decade. Como News reports the fees are tied to a special business license endorsement that proves operators can cover cleanup costs. The organizations have 30 days to either pay the nearly $20,000 penalty or appeal. Another wet day Thursday with highs around 60 and lows near 50. 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
17: I missed it.
18: Anthony Scaramucci, businessman, podcaster, former communications director for Donald Trump. 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
17: That was the most brutal experience of my life. I had a crisis PR person. God bless the guy. He told me, look, you probably should go dark for 5 years. But in life, when you make mistakes and you're an entrepreneur and you take risks like that, you got to face the music. And I did that.
18: From Bloomberg Weekend, this is the Michelle Hussein Show. I'm Michelle Hussein. I first heard the name Anthony Scaramucci around the same time I suspect you probably did. It was July 2017, and Scaramucci was named Communications Director for President Trump, just a few months into his first term. He was clearly going to be a key figure in this White House, I thought. He was already known by his nickname, the Mooch. He was confident, showy, willing to do battle for the MAGA agenda. Only 10 days later, he was fired. And that's part of what we talk about in the conversation you're about to hear. How bruising it was, humiliating even. Turns out, by the way, we pronounce that particular word, humiliating, rather differently, though he does like my version. Today, Anthony Scaramucci is well known as a podcaster. He has a second life in a way, a show called Open Book. He co-hosts The Rest is Politics US while also running his own investment firm and being evangelical about crypto. He is still, though, a big talker, by which I mean he's expansive. He talks a lot. Here, we get to find out where his drive comes from, the hardworking Long Island community of his childhood, though he also admits he forgot that world for many years after discovering Wall Street. We spoke in London. He was visiting. I was just back from Washington and my White House correspondence dinner experience. And I wanted to start with US politics because we're now less than 6 months away from the midterms. What, I wondered, does the mooch think will happen?
1: Listen, you know, November's still a long time off, so it's very hard to make these predictions. If you look at Kelsey or the poly markets, it looks like the Democrats will win the House. But the big problem in American politics right now is the gerrymandering. And so for viewers outside the United States, the political leaders have the opportunity to redistrict or to cut the congressional districts in a way that could favor their party. And so even though Donald Trump and the Republicans started this redistricting fight, Democrats seem to be ahead. But I just want you to think about this. We have 435 congressional districts. Approximately 8% of those, 35 to 40 at max, are up for contest. So they've done such a powerful job of redistricting that they've taken out of the equation a Democrat beating a Republican in a Republican district or a Republican beating a Democrat in a Democratic district. And so think about this. We only have 35 purple districts now. And so I think that's unfair to the American people. And I would just say this rhetorically. Are we in a real democracy where the politicians are picking the voters? I thought the voters were supposed to pick the politicians. So we're in sore need of reform.
18: And yet there is this possibility, and it's not out of the question that the Democrats end up taking the Senate as well as the House. Or are you really cautious on that?
1: I'm a little more cautious on that because the red states that have less population in them, you could hear the flurry, you can hear some purpling, and then they always go back to red. You know, so
18: the Republican states.
1: You know, Tallarico is going to be running against
18: He's a Democrat
1: in Texas, and I believe Texas will stay red. So I'm a little more cautious about that. If you're telling me James Tallarico is going to turn the state of Texas purple, where there'll be one Republican and one Democrat from the state, that'll be a watershed activity in American politics. So I'm a little more cautious about it. You know, these machines, they have created a cartel. They have a duopoly now.
18: The two parties.
1: The two parties, yeah. And so they sort of control the landscape. They've tightened up their ability to get incumbents reelected. You know, the Congress has a 14 or 15% approval rating. So it's like slightly above Kim Il-jung, the North Korean dictator. However, you have a 95% reincumbency rate. So just imagine you and I opening up a restaurant and our food is terrible. We're getting like 1-star Yelp ratings, but we can never get the restaurant closed and we always stay as the two chefs in the restaurant. And so that's what's going on in Washington right now. And so, you know, I think the Democrats will win if you're just
18: House of Representatives.
1: I think the Republicans will probably keep the Senate. That's my best guess.
18: Now, you're still a registered Republican, right?
1: I am. I mean, you know, so what is your British football team? Are you like an Arsenal fan? Are you Manchester United? Or
18: now you're really cutting to the chase. I live in North London, so if I'm anything, I'm probably an Arsenal fan.
1: Okay, so for Arsenal fans out there, and I don't know how the team does, but I'm a New York Met fan, and we're just having a horrific time. But you don't leave. You know, I'm a New York Jet fan. We haven't won the Super Bowl since 1969. You know, so the Republican Party, in my mind, is in the doldrums. We have a huge losing streak going on intellectually. You know, Donald Trump hijacked that party. He decapitated what was once known as the Republican Party. And he did sort of this M&A transaction where he installed this right-wing populist party. It's called the Republican Party, but it's really the MAGA Party. And it's the personality cult of Donald Trump. And so I'm of the belief when his political personality extinguishes sometime in 2028, there'll be an ideological battle for that party again in terms of who will be running that party. So,
18: but I'm wondering
1: I'm a loyalist.
18: Yeah, but I'm wondering why you're not more active in the zone of trying to find that next Republican. Because what I see you doing is not just I know you voted for Biden and then Harris, right? In the last two presidential elections?
1: I just think Trump is too dangerous. I think obviously it's funny because I'm sure we're
18: you have history with him, which we'll get into.
1: Wall Street at some point. All my Wall Street buddies voted for him, and now they're all regretting the fact that they voted for him. So, you know, it's just one of those things.
18: Are they all regretting that they voted for him? I mean, a lot of them have doing well out of the markets.
1: I think most people are regretting it, yeah. I mean, look, I'm of the belief that prices are higher. We have an oil crisis going on right now. He imposed illegal tariffs, which raised the pricing umbrella for all the lower and middle income people that voted for him. You're in a quagmire of a war. It's going to be very difficult to disengage the United States from that war. You've weakened our relationships with our European allies, our Gulf allies. He's put us in a very vulnerable state as a country and an economy. If you want to make the case that the banks have record profits in the short term, sure. But he's also suing some of the banking executives. You know, this is a very difficult time in the country where you are losing the predictive capability of our justice system and you're losing the predictive capability of what our civil rights are and what our free speech rights are in the country. For those reasons, it's very, very bad for business. So, yeah, I think a lot of people are regretting it.
18: But that's also why I'm asking you that given your still a Republican, mm-hmm. why are you not more actively searching for the Republican that you would like to succeed Donald Trump? Because these are the last 2 years of his presidency.
1: You know, well, I think it's early. You know, we have to get through the midterms. We have to really look at the landscape of who's going to be running. You know, is Glenn Youngkin running? And will he have the umbrella? You know, one of the biggest things that you need, if not the most important thing that you need to be the president of the United States, is name recognition. And so just remember the type of electorate that you're dealing with. You know, the people that are listening to your show or watching your show, they're very sophisticated. They're very up to speed in the world of American politics. But the average voter is really not. You know, they make that decision in the week prior to the presidential election.
18: And Donald Trump had that name recognition because of television.
1: You know, he was a famous guy in 16. But by 2024, he was the most famous person on the planet. I would stipulate that. I mean, you may say there was a rock star here or there that has more followers on social media, but he was a very well-recognized name. And so you have to see who emerges. Also, I think the war is going to hurt the people that are close to Donald Trump. I think Rubio, and I've said this on our podcast, I think Rubio and Vance are going to be victimized by Trump in ways they haven't totally predicted yet. You know, he's already started with Vance with the attack on the Pope and, you know, hitting Vance because he knows Vance has got a book coming out on his conversion to Catholicism.
18: He doesn't want to build J.D. Vance up into the next president and his successor.
1: Of course not. This is
18: why not?
1: His personality is, you guys were nothing before I got on this stage. And I've carried you for the last 12 years. And the 2020 election was rigged. And everyone knows it, and I should have won that election as well. And I've returned to the presidency carrying all the Republicans on my back. You know, you were nobodies before I got here. You'll be nobodies after I leave. That's Donald Trump's personality. And to not understand that is to not understand Donald Trump. And let me give two quick examples. Cornyn, he is 35 years in the Senate from the state of Texas. 99% of the time he voted with Donald Trump. 1% of the time he didn't. Trump dusted him. Crenshaw, House of Representatives, Army vet, lost his eye in combat. 99% of the time he voted with Donald Trump. 1% of the time he didn't. Trump endorsed the other candidate. He lost the primary to return to the House of Representatives. You have to understand the nature of Donald Trump. And what's still going on is we try to normalize him and sane wash him and put him into a bucket. Oh, he's a Republican. He'll want a Republican to secede him, or he'll want J.D. Vance or Marco Rubio. He doesn't want those guys to secede him. Let's say he has a successful remaining 2 years of his presidency, which seems unlikely. But let's say he did. He wouldn't want those guys taking any credit for anything that happened in the administration. It's an administration of one person, and there's one spotlight on.
18: You met him years ago, didn't you? I think, is it way back even in the 90s in New York?
1: Well, he would not have remembered that. I was a young man working at Goldman Sachs. My boss took me to see him. This was during some real struggles for him during the casino restructuring and some of the bankruptcies, and he was looking for financing. And, you know, I looked up to him. I'm not somebody that like whitewashes or tries to recolor history. You know, I read The Art of the Deal. I think I was a law school student. when it came out. Trump was from Queens. I was from either further out. And so we looked up to Donald Trump. You know, the rappers sang songs about Donald Trump. We admired his bravado and his risk-taking and his image-making. And so at age 31, when I met him for the first time, it was a very impressionable meeting.
18: More from my conversation with Anthony Scaramucci coming up. I'm Michelle Hussein, and this is Bloomberg.
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14: I'm Michelle Hussein, and you're listening to some highlights from the Michelle Hussein Show podcast on Bloomberg Radio. Today, I'm speaking with businessman, podcaster, and former communications director for President Trump, Anthony Scaramucci.
15: Years later, I was working at CNBC as one of those paid contributors. And then I got invited to the Apprentice parties, and I got invited to the Apprentice finale, and we did a couple of fundraising events together, including Robin Hood. And then we started to develop a relationship. And then very famously in 2012, I was co-finance chair for Mitt Romney for New York. And so we did two political fundraisers in Donald Trump's triplex apartment for Governor Romney. And by the way, Donald Trump did a really good job raising money
14: for Mitt Romney. It seems extraordinary now to think of that.
15: Something that Donald Trump did, which none of us understood at that time, but he did, and you have to give him credit for this. He has phenomenal political instincts. Mitt was in trouble. He had lost in South Carolina to Newt Gingrich, and he was now coming into the Super Tuesday primaries. It was a big opportunity for Mitt. And Trump offered to do what are called robocalls for him in parts of rural and blue-collar Michigan. And we looked at that and said, well, why the hell would we need that? And Trump said, no, trust me, you need it. And he made these robocalls.

0: calls. And so if you were home and the phone rang, it was, hey, I'm Donald Trump. It was on a recorded message. I want you to vote for Mitt Romney. It had an unbelievable impact on that primary. And it was the first for me. It was the first origin story of understanding the populist movement that was happening in the United States. And at that time, we'll call him Mr. Trump because he wasn't president yet. Mr. Trump's understanding of it and his hold on it. And so that's when we actually became close. That's when we sort of develop a relationship and then talk to each other or see each other at restaurants and so forth.
1: So that period between 2012 and 2017, when he brought you into the White House as his communications director, by then you were a true believer, wouldn't you? You were Team MAGA.
0: Yeah.
1: Well, was that an affront at that point?
0: No, I think you have to, I think it's something I have to own for the rest of my life. I'm a very honest person. I wasn't Team MAGA. I had worked for Governor Walker from Wisconsin, Walker, who was running for president. When Scott dropped out of the race, I went to work for Jeb Bush. In March of 2015, Donald Trump called me, invited me to breakfast. I went to his office, had breakfast with him. I always tease him about this. His desk is up here. Michelle, your chair is down there, so you're looking up at him. Okay, that's how he had the office set up. And I'm looking up at him, and he's saying, you know, I'm running for president. I just finished my time with The Apprentice. And I looked at him like he was crazy. I said, you're not running for president. I said, that's just like a publicity stunt. He said, oh, no, you think that. Everybody thinks that. That's why I'm so low in the polls. But when I announce that I'm running, I'm going to go right to the top of the polls. And I laughed and said, yeah, that's not going to happen. And he said, no, I've got Corey Lewandowski downstairs. He's running my campaign. Why don't you go meet with him? And I said, listen, Mr. Trump, I'm working for Jeb. And he said, don't you think he has low energy? And I said, no, I don't think he has low energy. And he says, okay, I'll tell you what. I get the loyalty. You're a longtime Republican. When Jeb comes out of the race, will you come work for me? And right then and there, I reached over, I shook his hand, I said, yes, I will come work for you. And Jeb got knocked out of the race in South Carolina. Mr. Trump called me. I had a little presentation for him, how I could help him find those Romney donors. And then we did our first event in Albuquerque, New Mexico. And then that's when I got the MAGA fever. And so what was MAGA fever for me? Donald Trump was talking to my dad. My dad was born in 1935. He was born in a coal mining town in northeastern Pennsylvania. He wasn't college educated. He went on to become a crane operator on Long Island, spent 41 years in the union, but he had a high paying job. We had a tiny little house on Long Island and we lived a good part of the American dream. And I would never dishonor my dad by telling you we grew up poor. We did not grow up poor. But what I mean by he was talking to my dad, these were guys that, like my dad, instead of being born in 1935, they were born in 65 or 75. And I was talking to these people in Albuquerque, New Mexico, and they were letting me know that that once economically aspirational blue-collar family, the one I grew up in, doesn't exist in America anymore. These families went from economically aspirational to economically desperational. And one young man said something to me that I will never forget. He said, you think you're in New Mexico? He said, yeah, but that's the New Mexico. That would be Mexico because that's where our factory moved. My dad worked there for 30 years. I was there for 12. The factory moved and we blighted these towns. We blighted these cities. And I thought, and I got it wrong, of course, but I thought, okay, I'm going to work for Donald Trump. He sees something about America that we need to fix. We need to reconnect these people who are angry. And perhaps you have those people that are leaning on people like Nigel Farage here in this country. But I said, we're going to reconnect those people. So yes, I bought in. I spent 71 days on the campaign trail with him, did 71 stops. I did countless hours of media advocacy for him and a tremendous amount of fundraising, so much so that when he won, he named me to his executive transition team.
1: The thing that surprises me is that because of your background, because of seeing how hard your father worked and the community around you, had you really never thought along these lines before you saw Donald Trump and voters respond to him in that way?
0: So you
1: lived the American dream, right, yourself, because you got rich compared to your father's.
0: So this is a very important point. And this is something, again, it doesn't reflect well on me, but it's important for me to share. share it with you. That neighborhood that I was in Port Washington, there were sheetrock installers and plumbers and crane operators and landscapers. But I left that neighborhood. I went to Tufts University and Harvard Law School and 7 years at Goldman Sachs. And then I built my own hedge fund business. And then I got invited to the World Economic Forum to speak. And I started hanging out in the salons of the wealthy. My point is, when you hang out with a certain group of people, you pick up the collective biases of those people.
1: Well, you forget where you came from.
0: And you forget where you came from. And I'll tell you another quick story, which is also relevant to his instincts versus mine. Later, I'm on the plane, we're flying somewhere else, and I'm reading something that was prepared by Skybridge's economic team.
1: Skybridge is your firm. Mm-hmm.
0: What are you reading? Oh, I'm reading about the Brexit. He goes, oh, you're an idiot. I said, I'm an idiot. I said, I know I'm an idiot, but why am I an idiot? He goes, I'll tell you what's in that report. That report is saying that it's economically wrong and economically irrational for the British citizens, the UK citizens, to Brexit. Isn't that what it says? I says, yes, it is. And I have all the backup data here. He goes, yeah, that's ridiculous. They're going to Brexit. I said, why are you saying that? He says, haven't you been traveling around with me to all of these cities? You don't think that they have those cities and those towns in the UK? And that was late May of 2016. By the end of June, this country had Brexited, and he got that. I didn't get it. Let me say it to you this way. There was a man that lived adjacent to the Tiffany store on Fifth Avenue in a triplex apartment that looked like Louis the 14th smoked crystal meth and decorated the apartment. He saw the problems in the neighborhood I grew up in, and I missed it.
1: So I think then you would credit him with these two things, perhaps. One is that he showed you something that you otherwise hadn't seen because of your professional experience in new world. Mm-hmm. And the second thing is you owe your media and podcasting career to him after those 10 days that you were in the White House actually the way he fired you.
0: Yeah, well, yes. I mean, so I think it's a little bit of a silver lining, I guess, in some ways. But you know, the truth of the matter is that was the most brutal experience of my life. We can talk about it and we can revise it. It's 9 years later. I say, oh, that worked out great for me. I have this nice podcast business and you and I are hanging out in this beautiful studio and talking on your wonderful show. So that worked out great for me. But let me set the scene for you and your viewers and listeners. I am fighting with him in the White House, as predicted by my wife, that our personalities would not gel in a situation like that. Remember in the campaign where I was a volunteer of his, we were two New Yorkers and two entrepreneurs taking risks in a campaign. And it used to bother people that I could have this sort of bilateral, direct conversation with him because there was a lot of sycophants around him. But he wanted sycophants in the White House. And so there I was with him. And on that Friday, he called me a deep stater. And I was like, well, I'm not a deep stater. I mean, I think I went to Washington one time on a field trip. I'm definitely not a deep stater. But I didn't want to do things the way he wanted to do them. Okay, I had actually taken constitutional law in law school. And I had a thought process about it being the institution of the presidency. And you're a caretaker of it. I'm not necessarily working for you as much as I'm working for the American people and want to abide to the Constitution. Well, 11 days later, I got fired. And I blame myself for the firing and all that other stuff. I never blame anybody, him or anybody else. But it's important to tell this part of the story because that was brutal. My wife and I were fighting. She had filed for divorce on me. I missed the birth of my son, Michelle. He was born on July 24, 2017. I was at the Boy Scouts event with Donald Trump in West Virginia.
1: You couldn't leave the event for the birth of your child?
0: There was no way out of the event. She went into premature labor and he landed the plane. We drove 35 miles away from the plane into a campground. And even if I got back to the plane, there was a 60-mile no-fly zone. There was just no way back. Okay, so I had a series of colossal disasters happen to me sequentially. I can feel the perspiration as I'm speaking about it, but I was in a potential divorce, missed the birth of my son, got fired from the White House after 11 days, and I got torched by everybody. I mean, I had a crisis PR person, God bless the guy, he told me, look, go buy a villa in Tuscany and come back to the United States in 2022. You're never going to be able to rebuild your career or your media reputation, and, you know, you probably should go dark for 5 years. But, you know, you in life, when you make mistakes and you're an entrepreneur and you take risks like that, you got to face the music. And I did that. So yes, I do have a podcast business and I do have things like that, but I paid the price for those things.
1: Yeah, it was very public, and I can see that there was a really humiliating aspect to it.
0: You know, I am so glad that you brought up the word humiliating, because I thought you were going to be a little bit too British and not bring up that word. But it was humiliating. I like the way you say it better. You have a nicer accent than me, but it was humiliating.
1: From my conversation with Anthony Scaramucci coming up. I'm Michelle Hussein, and this is Bloomberg.
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3: The school year is near its end, but one city is accelerating its work to get more drivers to move more slowly through school zones. 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
4: The city of Kirkland is updating its 20-mile-per-hour school speed limit signs this month. They're introducing two new types of signs to make it clearer to drivers when they must slow down in those areas. The signs will delineate full-time from all-day school zone speed limits of 20 miles per hour. All-day signs indicate the lower speed is in effect 7 a.m. to 5 p.m. on school days, but the full-time signs do mean 24/7 year-round, even when school's not in session. The message from the city is to slow down and stay alert because kids can be near schools at any time.
3: And now a quick look at our gas prices. AAA reports the current state average for regular is $5.77 a gallon.
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9: From Bloomberg World's headquarters in New York, I'm Doug Krisner. Let's update top stories and market action. At the top of the hour in Beijing, the summit between Donald Trump and Chinese leader Xi Jinping will get underway, and we'll have special coverage. We'll join our colleagues on the TV side in Hong Kong. I hope you can join us for that. Now, the focus of this meeting is going to be on improved economic and trade relations. Also, we are being told that Trump and Xi will discuss Taiwan and Iran. Now, the New York Times reported earlier the U.S. has gathered intelligence that Chinese companies and Iranian officials have discussed arms transfers. It's not clear how many, if any, arms have been shipped or to what degree Chinese officials have even approved these sales. This may prove to be a sensitive topic during this summit. Earlier in the U.S., the Senate narrowly confirmed Kevin Warsh as chair of the Federal Reserve. The vote was 54 to 45, the slimmest confirmation margin ever for a Fed chair. And speaking of the Fed, we heard today from the head of the Boston Fed, Susan Collins. She said interest rates should remain on hold for some time due to concerns over elevated inflation. Now, her remarks coincided with an April reading on wholesale inflation that topped estimates. Producer prices, this is headline PPI, up at an annual rate of 6%. We had a rally in tech stocks stateside, with the S&P and the NASDAQ composite each closing at all-time highs. After the bell, we heard from Cisco Systems. The company issued a sales forecast for the current quarter above estimates. Cisco also announced a restructuring plan with the aim of investing more in AI and other growth opportunities. Cisco will be eliminating fewer than 4,000 jobs. The stock rallied 19% in late New York trading. We check markets for you throughout the day here on Bloomberg. Right now in Hong Kong, Hang Seng is up nearly 1.3%, although on the Chinese mainland, CSI 300 is down a tenth of 1%. In Seoul, the Kospi is up nearly 1.9%, and in Tokyo, the Nikkei rising by 0.7%. Global news 24 hours a day and whenever you want it with Bloomberg News Now. 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
1: 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Today, I'm speaking with businessman, podcaster, and former communications director for President Trump, Anthony Scaramucci. Is the other really hard moment that you've had, which is possibly comparable, over your association with Sam Bankman-Fried, who's now been sentenced over his defrauding of investors and customers in his cryptocurrency business? Because you believed in him. You were business partners. You were close to him. And then there was a massive fallout on you and your firm from his downfall.
0: Yeah. I mean, and, you know, there were some nasty articles written on Bloomberg, frankly. And by the way, I'm a free speech absolutist. And so those reporters had the right to write those articles, and they're allowed to write whatever they want to write. If you're a public figure, you have to be a big person, and you have to accept the criticism and the potential praise of what's going on. But, you know, the one problem when you're a high profile person, however, your failures go around the world in 5 seconds. Okay. Before you can tie your shoelaces. Okay. Your successes are generally understated, and that's fine. But those are two, to me, colossal failures in my career. You know, missizing, not understanding Trump appropriately. I've well explained that, and I'm happy to continue to explain it. Sam Bankman-Fried is a different story. Sam had 25 investors that had given him approximately $1 billion to fund FTX. And these were sovereign, I'm not going to name them because they always get mad at me when I actually name the names, but these were sovereign wealth funds, venture capitalists, billionaire investors, billionaire family offices. And I had a rapport with Sam, and I had a rapport with Sam's mom and dad, who were Stanford Law School professors who knew some of the faculty at Harvard Law School that taught me. And so I felt I had a karetsu or a connection into the family. And while Sam was somewhat odd, I thought he was brilliant. And I'm going to say something that makes me look bad. I thought he was ethical, a little odd, but ethical. And I thought his father, who was a tax attorney, and his mother, who taught ethics at Stanford Law School, I made false assumptions. And so, but remember, he gave me the money. I didn't give him the money.
1: He bought a stake in your firm.
0: Yeah, he did. He came to our conference. He liked our business. He liked our crypto exposure. Yeah.
1: You talked about him as the next JP Morgan or the JP Morgan of the
0: I said
1: age.
0: To Bloomberg. I thought because he was bailing out at the time. If you remember what happened in the crisis of 1907, John Pierpont Morgan, before the establishment of the Federal Reserve, stepped in and cleared a lot of credit that was potentially defaulting in the panic of 1907. And so we were having that sort of crisis in 2022, and Sam had positioned himself that way. So yes, I did say that. You know, the great irony now in Sam's investment portfolio, he filed for bankruptcy. It was a $17 billion company when the company collapsed. His investment portfolio, his balance sheet today, is worth $114 billion, meaning if they had just kept the balance sheet together. But the reason why he didn't get a retrial is that he broke the law. He moved customer accounts from one place into another place, his own account, which was wholly and totally inappropriate. But again, imagine the situation for me. I'm making an announcement that Sam's buying a piece of my business in September. And I'm talking about the strategic collaboration. 8 weeks later, I've got to go down to the Bahamas and visit with him and his father and realize that he's committed fraud. And I've got to go face the music again. So I have to go back on television and say, yeah, I think this guy, he's entitled to a trial and he's innocent until proven guilty in the court of law. But I think he's done some really bad things here. I think he's a bad actor. That's a painful thing to do.
1: The thing that surprises me is that after the shock of that moment, and it's a business shock and it's a personal shock because you thought you knew the man, you still today have a high percentage of your personal wealth and your business wrapped up in digital assets, including particularly Bitcoin. And there has been this significant tumble from the tail end of last year to February in the value of that. Mm-hmm. So do you not think
0: you like
1: that
0: Bitcoin
1: you are too,
0: or you don't like Bitcoin?
1: Well, I mean, I'm not an expert, but I find it interesting.
0: Do you own any Bitcoin?
1: I don't. Well, this is, you've written a whole book on it, but you obviously own a lot of Bitcoin. And yeah. Is there any point where you've thought too much of my personal wealth is tied up
0: in
1: this?
0: Well, you'll have to invite me back in 5 years. I'll have to make a determination if I'm right or wrong. But I made a decision in October, November of 2020 that we were going to flip a portion of our assets into digital assets. A big piece of it was going to be in Bitcoin. We were buying those coins at 15, 16, 17,000. They went to 69,000 by November of 2021. We looked like geniuses. And then they collapsed with the FTX crisis and went back to 15,000. So depending on the point that you're in, you either look like a genius or a dummy. But I mean, I bought these coins at 16,000. They're trading at about $78,000 today. And you could say to me, well, you know, they were once trading at 126. So you're a dummy once again. But again, I don't want to judge it that way. I want to judge it over a 5 or 10 year period of time. I think this is a transformative technology. So yeah, I own it. And, Sam didn't dissuade me, even though he caused alongside of a huge deleveraging in the market. He caused a crash in Bitcoin. Bitcoin rallied back. I think the United States will get the legislation and the regulation right. And I think Bitcoin will be part of our long-term asset allocation structure.
1: Got it. So to you, it's not a risk. It's the future. And it's a future that you're invested in.
0: I think it's the future. I think you have to take the time to understand it. People that are my age, I'm 62. If you're my age or older, you either don't have the patience for it, or you think it's a cryptograph that's absolutely worthless. I was on the Bill Maher show with my old boss, Lloyd Blankfein, who would be a great guest on your show, by the way. And he had just written a new book, and Bill Maher and Lloyd Blankfein, combined age of like 160, hate Bitcoin. And they're sitting there laying into me over Bitcoin. And I said the same thing to them that I'll say to you. Do the homework. When you're done doing the homework, let's then have the real conversation. So, you know who's doing the homework? The 30-year-olds, the 40-year-olds. And you know where they're going to be in 10 years? They're going to be in positions of power in the asset management business. And so, let's see if I'm right.
1: What do you think is going to happen in the next election? Because we've already talked about the midterms, but let's look at the next election. Do you think the Democrats can win them back?
0: They don't have the right leadership right now to win them back. I mean, the best thing that the Republicans have going for them are the Democrats.
1: I mean, see a single potential credible nominee.
0: Remember, the reaction formation to that story in my book is to make sure that there's a female candidate to be president, or to make sure, or Vice President Harris, who I voted for and I helped her on her campaign debate prep. She writes in her book, 107 Days, she didn't pick Pete Buttigieg because he was gay. She wrote it. And so we got to stop doing all of that. In other words, we have to stop overcorrecting for the racism. And we have to stop doing the identity, gender, sexual orientation.
1: The best communicator?
0: Best athletes, best communicators, policymakers, who can build a consensus, who can delegate. You know, there's 5,000 people in the executive branch. We've got our decision making down to a decision maker of one now. There's one person at the State Department, that's Donald Trump. There's one person at the White House, Donald Trump. There's one person at the Pentagon, Donald Trump. So we have to get back on the playing field with something way more American and way more pluralistic. And the way to do that is put the best athletes in the game and stop trying to overcorrect and try to whitewash what happened in the past. You know, I mean, the statues are the statues. Leave them alone. That's part of our history. Let's go forward with the right ideas for the vision. But I'm optimistic.
1: Every Democrat would say that that's exactly what they're going to do. And
0: I know they haven't done that.
1: Well, I guess maybe they say it's early, for the Republicans.
0: They're in a circular firing squad. They treat Newsom like he's further to the right than Orban. If you're in AOC or Zoran Mondani's camp, you know, Newsom is Viktor Orban. I mean, you got to really look at it for what it is. Cut it out, guys. Focus on the principle. Stop attacking each other and line up. You know what the Republicans do a way better job of the Democrats? They line up, Michelle. You got to learn to do that in politics.
1: But I think you don't really like that about all of those who've lined up under Donald Trump.
0: I don't like it because they're hurting the country. I don't like it because they're subverting the Constitution. If you told me that Donald Trump was a transformational, healing, regenerative leader who was seeking an American renewal and that was going to help reform America and make it better, then of course I like it. You got to give up something at the table for the other side. That was the nature and the existence of what the founders wanted. It wasn't let me beat you into submission and let me own you culturally in the culture war. That wasn't the goal of the whole thing.
1: But I think you're
0: saying... But I am optimistic, by the way.
1: On the Democrats finding someone who can challenge the next...
0: Well, I don't know who it's going to be, but I will predict on your show that you will see a very surprising American renewal because it's a very, very young country. It doesn't have an anchored culture. It's an experiment, multi-ethnic experiment. And what happens in the country is when we lose our generational memory once every 80 years, we get hit very hard.
1: But the renewal on the left or the right?
0: I'm not sure yet. We'll have to see. It could be a Republican. You know, you could invite me back. I'll say, hey, there's a young Republican that is helping people understand where the country has to go. Or there's a young Democrat. You know, Buttigieg, as an example to me, is a very formidable, incredibly talented politician. He's also served in the American military. He's an articulate man. He understands policy. Okay, but he is gay. And he can't get the African American community at this moment to vote for him. But maybe they will. Maybe there'll be a transformation. But he's somebody that I would look at and say, okay, that guy has the right timber and he has the right ingredients to be a really good president. But I'm telling you that we go through it. 80 years after the Revolutionary War, we had the Civil War. 80 years after that, we had the Great Depression. And that led to the Second World War. We're now 80 years out from that war, and this country is getting dunked because we've lost our generational memory about the institutions and the processes that matter. And so now we need a leader to come in and explain that to the people and say we have to return to the process. Okay, and Trump is helping us do that, by the way, because he's so out there doing the opposite. The people instinctively know that this is not right. This is why these elections are not going his way. This is why the approval ratings are way down. I think he's got a 34-35% approval rating. He's helping us. Trump is forcing. You know how Trump made me famous and allowed me to have a podcast? He's actually forcing the American people to have a moral and cultural reckoning with itself. And every time we've done that, we've sought redemption and renewal, and I predict that that will happen.
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21: ABC News. I'm Dave Packer. The historic summit between President Trump and China's President Xi began in Beijing with an exchange of greetings between the two leaders.
22: It's an honor to be with you. It's an honor to be your friend. And the relationship between China and the USA is going to be better than ever before.
21: President Xi telling the U.S. president that he believes the common interests between China and the United States outweigh their differences. The successes of each country is an opportunity for the other, and the stability of China-U.S. relations is a boon to the world. Just as President Trump was preparing to meet with Chinese President Xi in Beijing, Russia launched a massive aerial attack on Ukraine. ABC's Patrick Reeval.
23: Almost 1,000 drones launched throughout the day all across the country and causing significant damage in some areas. At least 6 people have been killed. Ukraine saying it managed to shoot down about 700 of those drones, which is obviously a huge number, but still a significant amount getting through and able to cause damage.
21: The bombardment follows a 3-day ceasefire over the weekend that President Trump urged Ukraine to accept. The total number of hantavirus cases tied to a Dutch cruise ship has risen to 11. The cases include at least 2 confirmed to have died from the virus and 1 suspected death. ABC's Victor Oquendo.
3: We are now hearing from the first American to test positive, who's now isolated in a biocontainment unit at the University of Nebraska Medical Center. Dr. Stephen Kornfeld telling CNN about the precautions the medical team takes as they monitor him.
4: They're in full hazmat gear or proper protective gear, and I just see a pair of eyes.
3: The oncologist from Oregon jumped in to help passengers when the ship's doctor got sick.
6: Kornfeld among 16 Americans being evaluated in Nebraska.
21: The new chairman of the Federal Reserve has been confirmed by the Senate, the vote 54-45. Kevin Warsh will replace Jerome Powell, whose term as chair is expiring. You're listening to ABC News.
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21: Airport ground vehicles getting an upgrade. ABC's Michelle Franzen.
25: The FAA says it's spending $16 million to equip all of its ground vehicles at airports with GPS transponders so controllers will be able to see and track those vehicles. It comes in the wake of the collision at LaGuardia Airport in March. A fire truck that did not have a transponder collided with an Air Canada regional jet, killing two pilots and injuring dozens of passengers along with the crew in that fire truck.
21: In the Philippines, a senator wanted an international criminal charges to be hiding out in the Senate, leading to gunfire inside the building Wednesday. ABC's Britt Clendett has more.
26: Gunfire, screaming and chaos in the Philippine Senate. Multiple shots ringing out at around 7:30 p.m. Journalists who were broadcasting live pushed back by security, then running for their lives. Senators hiding. No one was hurt. The military personnel trying to enter the building where Senator Ronald Bato de la Rosa had taken refuge since Monday when the International Criminal Court issued an arrest warrant on charges of crimes against humanity.
21: A new labor deal has been reached for more than 30,000 flight attendants with United Airlines, bringing a new pay bump as well as the long-sought compensation for crew who work during boarding, a previously unpaid task. A union official proclaiming the five-year deal will immediately change lives and sets a new benchmark for the industry. Dave Packer, ABC News.
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28: Here's what we're following. A major healthcare provider is accused of mistreating its pregnant and nursing employees. Northwest News Radio's Austin Smith has the details on the lawsuit from Attorney General Nick Brown.
29: It says that Providence Health did not adequately accommodate employees requesting for things like spaces to nurse and flexible schedules for medical visits. On top of that, Brown's office says the healthcare provider also retaliated by firing employees asking for accommodations or giving them more difficult duties. In response to the lawsuit, Providence tells me they're committed to caring for all of their employees. They also add that they attempted to have discussions with the Attorney General's office, but as they put it, quote, the office refused to share meaningful information that would allow us to understand their assertions.
28: Few Washington law enforcement officers have completed mandatory accountability training 8 years after voters approved it. Northwest News Radio's Jeff Pogula reports.
30: The training stems from Initiative 940, the police accountability law voters approved in 2018. Axios Seattle reports the state auditor's office found statewide completion rates remain low, with just 16% of veteran officers finishing the full 40 hours as of last May. However, Seattle police say about 93% of their officers finished the required patrol tactics course. But the department says only about 55% had completed one or more cultural awareness courses that are part of the program. Police chiefs say smaller agencies struggle to send officers to the required training without leaving too few available back home to respond to calls. The audit says at the current pace, about half of all officers in the state could miss a critical 2028 deadline.
28: Another wet day Thursday with highs around 60 and lows near 50. 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
9: As this very ephemeral digital presence in our lives, but of course, as we've been discussing on a couple podcasts recently, there is an incredible physical architecture, which is the source of all these things, whether it's subsea fiber optic cables that kind of look like shipping lines or massive data centers that cost a lot of electricity and commodities to produce.
10: Undersea cables is one of the most fascinating things to me because there's been a cable right between London and New York for over 100 years.
9: That's how,
10: and that blows. That's actually why the UK pound sterling rate is called cable. That's why it's nicknamed that. It blows my mind that like over 100 years ago, whenever it was, when they first had the telegraph, that they were able to string a continuous line from London to New York. Like that blows my mind that they could do that whenever that was, like a century ago or whatever. But it blows my mind that they can still do it today. Like it actually, I still find it hard to believe that they can actually have one length of cord that goes undersea this far. Even with all the technologies, I still can't wrap my head around how they do that.
9: Yeah. And some of those cable lines, I think, are armored in various ways to protect them. They're talking about doing like more land fiber optic cables now as well. There's a lot that we should discuss, not just because this topic is incredibly interesting and we've been meaning to for a long time, but also because with all the geopolitical volatility that we're seeing nowadays, you always hear subsea cables coming up as a potential source of vulnerability.
10: Totally. You hear about attacks on them from time to time, and I guess there's probably some redundancies and other ways to route around. But it is weird to think that, like, in theory, you could just, like, cut off some part of the world from the internet by clipping all the cables. At least I get that.
9: You could send out little drone lobsters and they like cut the cables on the deep sea bed with their little lobster claws.
10: That's probably literally happening.
9: Okay. We should actually speak to someone who knows about this. We do in fact have the perfect guest. Again, someone we wanted to speak to for a very long time. We're going to be speaking with Sumanth Subramanian. He's the author of The Web Beneath the Waves, The Fragile Cables That Connect Our World. He's also the acting manager editor of Equator, which is a new magazine covering politics and culture. Sounds very cool. Sumanth, thank you so much for coming on Odd Lots.
11: Thank you for having me.
9: I should have said in the intro that you're actually the author of numerous books on kind of, I would say, disparate subjects. So I'm very curious why you decided to cover something like subsea cables.
11: Well, I mean, there's a long answer and a short answer. And the long answer has to do with this essay that I read more than 10 years ago. This was an essay by the science fiction writer Neal Stephenson. And he had written this piece in Wired magazine sometime in the 90s, 40,000 words long. It took up like virtually the entire magazine, called Mother Earth, Motherboard. And that essay had Stephenson, you know, he sort of cast himself in the role of what he calls a hacker tourist. And he goes around the world kind of looking at places where these subsea cables land and are installed into the earth or let into the sea or repaired. And he meets these like odd people who do this kind of work or did this kind of work back then. And he kind of traces through all of this a picture of the nascent internet. I mean, the internet was already there, but I guess it wasn't as big as it was now, obviously. But, you know, it wasn't even as big as it was in 2005. There was a lot of big data explosions yet to come, but it was clearly something that was burgeoning. And I think Neil Stephenson did such a good job, even in the 1990s, of reminding people that the internet is reliant on this physical infrastructure, this actual cabling that looks remarkably similar to telegraph cables from the 1800s, although, of course, there are big differences. So he wrote this essay in the 1990s. I read it in 2012, I think, and I remember being so entranced by the story that I had to step out to get groceries, and I kept reading on my phone. You know, I read in the shop, I read on the way back, I was walking to and from there. And of course, it struck me that the only reason I was able to load it on my phone as I was walking was because the internet was carrying this story to me through some undersea cable or another. And then fast forward to a few years ago when there was a big volcanic eruption off the coast of Tonga, which is an archipelago in the South Pacific. And Tonga lost connection to its only international subsea data cable. The mudslide and landslide that kind of came out of the volcanic eruption underwater severed this line, and Tonga was sort of plunged into a kind of internet darkness. And that started to make me think, well, what is it like today for a country or a society or an economy to live without the internet for even a brief period? What are these cables like today? How have they changed from the time that Neil Stephenson wrote this essay in the 1990s? Who lays them now? Who owns them now? Has the funding changed? Do governments play a different role, similar role? And I kind of wanted to find all of this out, and I wanted to use Tonga as this kind of little test case of what it was like for a country to live without the internet for a while. And that's why I pitched the book.
10: So there's that famous phrase from Ted Stevens, the senator, that the internet is a series of tubes.
9: And yeah.
10: It is, though. I never understood why everyone made fun of the guy. That's literally what we're talking about. It is a series of tubes. Okay, maybe they're like pipes or cables, but like it never really seemed that wrong.
9: I think the confusion comes with wireless, right? Where you're holding your cell phone and it's like, well, my cell phone isn't actually attached to anything at the moment. So it's hard for people to wrap their heads around.
10: I always thought he was unfairly maligned. Talk to us about the process, the very simple explanation of how a long undersea cable is laid and how much is it fundamentally similar or different to when that first famous telegraph cable was laid between New York and London?
11: Well, the cables themselves are very different. I mean, the first telegraph cable was made of copper, and you kind of send pulses of electricity through it, and that comes out as the other end, and it's kind of decoded. The modern fiber optic cable is a real technological marvel. I mean, I haven't stopped marveling at it since I started researching this book. The best cables, or the ones at the bottom of the ocean, are just a hair thick, just literally the thickness of a human hair.
9: Wow.
11: They're made of highly purified glass. And down that cable, you send sort of little pulses of light, lasers essentially, and they kind of bounce around the inner walls of the glass, and they come out at the other end, and you can decode them. And what they do these days, there's a long name for it called wave division multiplexing, where they send different frequencies of light encoded with different streams of data. And so that kind of bounces around the glass at various speeds. And then it comes out of the other end, you kind of whoop, suck it out, and you code it all back together, and you kind of read the information out that way. And that has kind of exponentially increased the amount of data that a cable can carry. You know, these cables are produced by just a handful of companies around the world. So there's a little bottleneck over there in terms of technological capacity to produce these cables. And then there's people who find the money for these cables. So that used to include state-owned telecom companies. Then it included private investors sort of raising money from a bunch of places. Now, as we'll probably talk about, it's mostly big tech companies paying for it out of their own wallets because they can afford to. And then they would fund a survey ship to go out and see what the best route for the cable would be from, say, London to Lisbon to Cape Town to, I don't know, the UAE. And then the survey ship would come back and give you the best possible route. And then a cable laying ship would go out, make multiple trips, and just slowly, very slowly lay the cable along exactly that route. And you have to do it that way because too fast and it might snap, too slow and there's too much slack in the cable. And so you really need to kind of find this optimum speed at which to travel. And it's really funny. There's one company in the entire world that makes the kind of software that all these cable ships use that determine the ship's path, the ship's speed, all of this stuff, just so the cable is laid just so.
10: Just to be clear, quick question. Is it basically, whether we're talking about the Victorian era cable or now, is it a ship with a giant spool, basically, that slowly unwinds as it moves?
11: That's basically okay. It. Yeah. I mean, that hasn't changed. I mean, there's a couple of other things that haven't changed over, but that definitely hasn't changed. They call them a drum or they call it a spool, but essentially you wind the cable around the spool and then you load it on board and then you set off into the high seas. So that part of it hasn't changed. Of course, the cable is much lighter now, so you can load a lot more cable onto it because it's not sort of thick metal.
9: Sorry, I realized we kind of skipped ahead, but for people who do like to malign Senator Stevens on his tubes comment, why is it that we can't just send data all through cellular means? Why do we need fiber optic cables at all?
11: You can, definitely. I mean, you can use satellites, and in fact, satellite phones have been around for a long while. Garmin makes all of these satellite-enabled devices, and you can download weather data and other stuff onto it. It's just that the volume, the sheer volume of data that we ingest on a daily basis, you couldn't fill Earth's orbit with enough satellites to take all that data up. I mean, think about what it means. It means everybody's Netflix streams and everybody's Zoom calls and everybody's texts and phone calls and day trades and PowerPoint presentations that live on the cloud and data servers that serve other kinds of things. Everything is essentially on a cloud somewhere. And there's so much data out there that there's not enough satellites that could process all of it.
9: Okay, that makes sense. So the other thing I really want to ask you is, who actually makes these decisions about what gets laid and where and who's financing it? And I know you mentioned that big tech nowadays pays for most of it, but I imagine that must have changed throughout time, right? If we're thinking back to that first transatlantic cable, maybe it was wealthy industrialists trying to do something nice for the world. I don't know. Maybe it was governments pressing forward with it. More likely it was private companies. But the role of who's funding and planning these things must have changed throughout time.
11: It definitely has. I mean, in the 80s and 90s, and I mean the 1980s and 1990s, a lot of these telecom companies around the world were state-owned. And so they would kind of figure out that they needed a cable to run from, let's say, London to Portugal to three African countries and then onwards to Singapore, as an example. So the telecom companies in each of these governments would come together and they would say, well, look, this is how we want to lay the cable. This is how much money we can put up. In return, we get this much bandwidth and we can kind of sell that on to our customers. And so these companies would form essentially like a consortium. And that was the consortium model was popular for a very long time. And then in the 1990s and the early 2000s, you saw this wave of privatization around the world. All of these telecom companies were hived off into private companies. And suddenly, at the same time, there was also this growth of the investor-led model. Like an investor would say, this cable looks like a good business idea. I will go out and raise money, and then I will come back to these telecom companies and say, look, I'm willing to lay this cable. How much bandwidth do you want to buy from me? And they would kind of apportion bandwidth in that way. And so that model prevailed for like much of the 2000s. And I think it's only about 7 or 8 years ago that big tech companies, by which I mean Google, Meta, Amazon, and Microsoft, 2 out of every 3 new cables were being funded and owned either in part or in full by one of these 4 tech companies.
10: 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I'm Jill Weisenthal.
9: And I'm Tracy Alloway, and this is All Thoughts on Bloomberg Radio.
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6: 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I'm Tracy Alloway.
7: And I'm Joe Weisenthal.
6: Today's episode, we are looking at subsea cables, how they actually get built and laid. We are speaking with Samanth Subramanian, the author of The Web Beneath the Waves, The Fragile Cables That Connect Our World.
7: When the infrastructure of the internet was first starting to be built out, particularly in the 1990s, there was a popular parallel to the railway booms, etc. And it's sort of similar economics and connecting locations and all that. Rail is kind of a natural monopoly. You know, if you want to have a rail between New York and Chicago, you don't need five separate tracks owned by separate companies all right next to each other. It's sort of wasteful, etc.
6: Wait, let me just say, as a regular Amtrak commuter, I do wish there were multiple tracks.
7: You wish there were competition, but there's never going to be, right? That'll never happen. There aren't going to be four tracks between a random town in Connecticut and New York.
6: One can dream.
7: To what degree do the economics of this replicate? How much redundancy is there? How many different cables are there in some cases along exactly the same route? To what degree does the natural monopoly effect either replicate or not?
8: Well, there's a considerable amount of redundancy built in, because I think the deal here is this. Even if Google owns, for example, one transatlantic cable, and let's assume hypothetically it funnels only Google-based data through that cable. So let's assume it funnels Gmail and Google Meets and all this other stuff. Only Google data is going through that cable. This never happens, but we'll let it ride for now. It is in Google's best interests to buy redundancy on another cable, because that cable might go down. And in a similar way, it is in Meta's best interest to buy redundancy on a Google cable, just in case a Meta cable goes down. So there's a lot of redundancy built into the system. There's between 500 and 550 undersea cables around the world. Many of them are sort of clustered around these, not surprisingly, these big areas of economic activity. So Western Europe to the eastern seaboard of the U.S.

0: Southeast Asia, China and Southeast Asia, the Gulf, and then India. So these are heavily trafficked routes, and there's a lot of cables that traffic them for the simple reason that redundancy is important. We can think about the fact that every year, roughly 100 cables get cut around the world. Most of these are accidents. There might be a ship that throws its anchor overboard and cuts a cable by accident, or it might be that a fishing boat is trawling the seabed and it hooks a cable and snags it and cuts it. So think about 100 cuts every year, and yet we don't experience nearly that order of internet outages, right? And part of the reason is, of course, we have redundancy in the form of land cables, which I haven't really talked about in this book, but there's cables coming to the US from Canada and so on. So that takes up a share of the traffic. But also there's redundancy in the marine cable ecosystem itself. So like if one cable gets cut, there's enough cables crossing the Atlantic, for example, to take up the burden of the data that was severed.
1: Actually, this reminds me, the other thing I wanted to ask you is, how much does geography play into these decisions? Because again, going back to that chart, they very much resemble shipping lanes. So getting from point A to point B, presumably as fast and efficiently as possible. But also one thing I learned in researching for this episode is that Egypt apparently is a big, I don't want to say choke point, but like a major center for fiber optic cables, in much the same way that it's a major center for container shipping through the Suez Canal. So how much does just pure basic geography actually inform the decisions of where these cables get laid?
0: Oh, it's a big deal. I mean, first there's undersea geography, right? I mean, the topography of the ocean floor is obviously not flat, flat, flat. There are crevasses and gorges, and there's currents that go one way or another. There's like steep lips of rocky cliffs. And so you have to kind of avoid all of this. You know, Tonga, which I mentioned earlier, has the unfortunate situation of sitting in that Pacific Ring of Fire. So there's an underwater volcano not far away, and that's liable to break its cables. And it has in the past, even before the one that I talk about. So undersea geology, geography, big deal. But even overseas geography is a massive deal. So for example, if you want to come from Asia to Europe, as with a ship, it's much cheaper to come through the Suez Canal rather than to go around South Africa. And, you know, in the Neil Stephenson essay I talked about, he makes a big deal out of this in a sort of really elegant way. He goes to Alexandria, where a bunch of cables are sort of crisscrossing over from Asia to Europe and vice versa. And he talks about how Alexandria is at that point kind of like a storehouse or a hub of information, very similar to how it was back in the day when the Library of Alexandria was still in place. So there's this parallel with ancient history. But, you know, Egypt, you bring up Egypt, and Egypt's a really good example. The other good example is something that's very much in the news now, which is the Strait of Hormuz. Hmm. And just as it's very convenient for ships to take that path in, so it is for cables to take that path in. And the Red Sea and the Strait of Hormuz are both choke points, as you say again, in which if a malign actor sort of wanted to really cripple the global internet, they could go down there, use your lobster drones that you talked about, and clip every single cable that runs through the ocean floor over there.
1: And wait, can I just ask on that? So when I look at the map of subsea cables going across the Strait of Hormuz, it's like Saudi Arabia connecting to, I guess, Iran. Can they cripple the global internet by snapping those cables in particular, or would it just cripple the connectivity between the countries that are clustered around there?
0: Well, I mean, it would definitely impede the countries clustered around there, but we also have to remember that the internet doesn't function like a highway in the sense that the fastest route between two points is not necessarily the shortest route.
1: Okay.
0: So, for example, if I'm sitting in London and I'm sort of pinging a server in, let's say, Portugal, it may well be that at that particular moment, and this router is making the decision for me, the shortest route is to France and then onward to Portugal by land rather than through sea throughout.
1: I see. Okay.
0: It may also be that I live in Saudi Arabia, but I'm a Gmail user and my Gmail data is being stored somewhere else. It's being stored maybe in Western Europe, or it's being stored even in the US. You don't know which server your data lives on at all. And so when you cut a bunch of cables that service that particular part of the world, you're also essentially forcing the rest of the internet to reroute itself constantly until these cables are fixed.
2: How does cable repair work?
0: Oh, man, it's so old school. I mean, I was kind of shocked at this. I thought there would be unmanned underwater vehicles and so on and so forth. But actually, a lot of it is just exactly how telegraph lines were fixed back in the day, which is that you send a ship out to where you think the cut is. And obviously now our sense of where a broken cable might lie is much, much sharper than it used to be in the 1800s. But once you get there, you throw a grapnel hook overboard and you kind of drag it along the seafloor and you hope that it snags the cable. Hmm. And sometimes you have a bite and you pull it up and it's caught something else entirely and you chuck it back into the ocean and you try again. And so this is essentially how all ships do repairs these days. And of course, once you get the cable on board, it then jumps back into extremely sophisticated gear. So there's a lab on board the ship that is built to splice sort of glass fiber optic cables together. It's stabilized in a, even in a very rocky sea, it can sort of work with astounding levels of stability. There's a clean room. And so you kind of do all of this stuff and then you carefully lay it back into the ocean in the exact coordinates where it used to be. And you test it and you test it again and again until you make sure that it works.
1: So we know that cables can be cut mostly by accident, but occasionally by bad actors. But as you mentioned earlier, there are redundancies built into the system. What are redundancies that I guess we're not as attuned to at the moment? Like, what are the weaknesses that we should be really thinking about?
0: Well, I mean, one of the weaknesses, this is not a weakness from the internet's point of view, maybe, although some people might beg to differ. But I think this earlier point that I raised, which is the dominance of four essentially American tech companies in the cable laying world, is a weakness in one way. It kind of shrinks the internet because the internet then depends on where these companies want to lay cables and people rely on them for who's going to get served by the internet and who isn't. There's an example that I cite in the book about the longest cable laid anywhere in the world. And this is a cable called To Africa. And it's funded and owned, I think, almost entirely by Meta. And Meta, therefore, I think, like, makes the decisions of, well, which West African countries should we land in? Now, West African countries and Africa in general, they're very underserved by the internet. I mean, this is sort of an internet deficient population. And for any economy today, I think the internet is sort of it's a prerequisite. You can't develop and grow without being online as much as everybody else is in the West. And so for the government of West Africa, this of Côte d'Ivoire, for example, this presents a real dilemma. On the one hand, do they welcome Meta in and say, you know, of course, feel free to land a cable on our shores, but we have these kinds of conditions that European countries have. We want our citizens' data to be stored on servers on our soil. And this is something that European countries have been able to demand and get quite often. But unfortunately, the Côte d'Ivoire government has much less leverage than any Western European nation. And so, for example, if we were to tell Meta that, it runs the risk of Meta saying, well, that's fine. Maybe we don't want to land in this country after all and loop somewhere else instead. And so then there's a real dilemma. I mean, do they sort of look out for the privacy and data security of their citizens, or do they give their citizens expanded internet access, which is really what they're craving? And I think this is a weakness. It gives a lie to the old sort of utopian model of a free, open internet. And as in many other ways, which we talk about all the time these days, I think this also actually sort of closes off the internet in some sense and kind of suffocates certain people who want to get online. Mm.
1: Joe, I was trying to think of a really remote place in the world that might not have fiber optic cable yet. And so I looked up Kiribati and it turns out there's a cable that's supposed to have become operational funded by the US, Australia and Japan in 2025. But I can't see anything about whether it actually did start working.
2: Hmm. There you go. There must be some Chinese company that's competing with Meta and all of these going to the developing world and Africa and LATAM and saying, you don't have to trust these big tech giants. We'll do it and we'll do it cheaper, et cetera. That must exist, right?
0: There is exactly one. Well, there's two, I think. But the main one is called HMN, which is a spin-off of Huawei. And HMN has been in the cable business for a while now, like I think more than a decade. And HMN doesn't really own cables outright. HMN is kind of like these two or three big companies, including Subcom in the US, that lay cables. They kind of go out there and they lay the cable for a corporate customer. And so you could easily go to them and say, why don't you lay our cable instead? It'll be sort of cheaper than these American companies that do it. The problem here is that as for the last 6 or 7 years, Chinese tech companies have been on sanctions lists around the world after the first Trump administration put them there. So to go out and engage HMN or to ask Huawei to come and lay a cable is to sort of risk going against that sanctions list and therefore risk all kinds of punitive measures being enforced against you.
2: More to come from our conversation with Sumanth Subramanian. We are talking about the global network of subsea cables. I'm Joe Weisenthal.
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4: The school year is near its end, but one city is accelerating its work to get more drivers to move more slowly through school zones. 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
5: The city of Kirkland is updating its 20-mile-per-hour school speed limit signs this month. They're introducing two new types of signs to make it clearer to drivers when they must slow down in those areas. The signs will delineate full-time from all-day school zone speed limits of 20 miles per hour. All-day signs indicate the lower speed is in effect 7 a.m. to 5 p.m. on school days, but the full-time signs do mean 24/7 year-round, even when school's not in session. The message from the city is to slow down and stay alert because kids can be near schools at any time.
4: And now a quick look at our gas prices. AAA reports the current state average for regular is $5.77 a gallon.
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2: From Bloomberg World's headquarters in New York, I'm Doug Krisner. Let's update top stories and look at market action as well. So as we have been reporting, President Trump is in Beijing for a two-day summit with Chinese leader Xi Jinping. The focus will be on improving economic and trade relations, yes, but we're also told the two leaders will discuss Taiwan and Iran. The New York Times is reporting the U.S. has gathered intelligence that Chinese companies and Iranian officials have discussed arms transfers. It's not clear how many, if any, arms have been shipped or to what degree Chinese officials have approved these sales. Today, the U.S. Senate narrowly confirmed Kevin Warsh as chair of the Federal Reserve. The 54-45 vote was the slimmest confirmation margin ever for Fed chairman. Meantime, the head of the Boston Fed, Susan Collins, said today interest rates should remain on hold for some time due to concerns about elevated inflation. Her remarks coincided with a reading on April wholesale inflation topping estimates. Producer prices rose at an annual rate of 6% last month. Treasury yields were mixed. The 10-year little changed last quoted in New York at 4.46, a two-year down a basis point to 3.97. So that's where the action will begin in the Tokyo session at the top of the hour. In terms of U.S. equities, we had a rally in tech, powering the market to all-time highs with the S&P and the NASDAQ comp, each finishing at record levels. The Philadelphia Semiconductor Index today was up 2.6%. After the bell, we heard from Cisco Systems. The company issued a sales forecast for the current quarter that was above estimates, and Cisco announced a restructuring plan with the aim of investing more in AI and other growth opportunities. Cisco will eliminate fewer than 4,000 jobs, roughly 5% of the total employee base. Now, these cuts will result in as much as $1 billion in severance cost and other one-time expenses. Right now, futures trading in Chicago for the Nikkei are up just 0.1%. Cash trading in Japan at the top of the hour. Global news 24 hours a day. This is Bloomberg.
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2: And I'm Joe Weisenthal.
1: On today's show, we are discussing the global network of subsea cables that underpins the world's internet and how it might change or expand in the face of AI. We're speaking with Samantha Subramanian, author of The Web Beneath the Waves.
0: There used to be a time, the idyllic days about 8 or 9 years ago, when Western companies and Chinese companies would come together in consortiums and lay cables jointly. They would kind of bear part of the burden and they would figure out who was going to do the actual laying and how much bandwidth people would get. Two or three of these projects have actually been frozen. In one case, the cable has actually been laid, but nobody can switch it on because the U.S. government doesn't want that to happen because a Chinese company is involved. In two other cases, I think the mapping was done, the funds were committed, and then they had to kind of pull everything back. There hasn't been a new cable laid between China and the U.S. direct in years, even though traffic between these two countries has never been greater. So you have to route everything now through the Philippines or through Singapore. But it's like a very, very long way around to go from Chinese East Coast to the West Coast of the U.S. So none of this is, of course, efficient in any way or desirable in any way. But even more than that, I think people in the industry start to worry that something like a kind of bifurcation of the internet is going to start setting in. By which I mean that if there's a particular part of the world that needs cabling and the Americans want to cable it but don't want Chinese involvement and the Chinese want to cable it as well, there will essentially be two parallel cable systems running in that part of the world. Now, this isn't parallel in the sense of redundancy. This is parallel in the sense of superfluity. You don't need both of them, and you have both of them. And so what happens to the internet there? Does it get fractured and split along these two cable systems? What then happens to the promise of the internet, which, as we said, was conceived as a free and open access kind of system to link the world? And so I think there are people in the industry who talk to me quite a bit about their anxieties for just how the internet might be bifurcated in this way.
2: It came up that most of the damage that happens to undersea cables is probably by accident, fishermen, whatever. But is there a measurable increase in intentional sabotage of cables that we've seen?
0: I mean, people within the industry seem to think so. And I think governments seem to think so as well. And so we've seen an amping up by many degrees of the kinds of protective measures that governments and companies accord to these cables. So the UK, where I live right now, a few years ago, they announced that they would have two military naval vessels permanently on patrol around the island to protect not just undersea data cables, but also power cables and oil and gas pipelines. The Baltic nations and the Scandinavian nations have their Coast Guard patrols on higher alert than ever before because they think Russian ships are out there to cut these cables in acts of what is known as gray zone warfare. The Taiwanese government is paranoid that China will eventually, you know, in some kind of act of war, cut every single one of the 15 internet cables coming from overseas that land on Taiwanese shores. So I think there's like a real anxiety surrounding this particular act of malicious damage. This, of course, goes along with the fact that there's plenty of other anxiety about geopolitical conflict in this day and age. But I think countries and governments are acutely aware that this is one extremely effective way of crippling economies that a malicious actor could undertake at virtually no or little expense.
1: So I'm looking at a headline right now that says Saudi Arabia, Qatar, and the UAE are financing competing data corridors through Syria, Iraq, and East Africa to try to bypass the Strait of Hormuz to avoid the problems we've been talking about. What are the things that governments or private companies can actually do if they're worried about bad actors out there who might be attacking this vital infrastructure?
0: Well, one thing to do is to build out more redundancy. And I don't mean just lay more cables. If you look at the map of the telegraph cables of the late 1800s, and you look at the current map of undersea cables, you see that they're kind of similar. I mean, they're almost the same, except for this big new kit of undersea data cables that has come up in East Asia and Southeast Asia. And part of the reason for that is out of habit or inertia or reasons of cost efficiency, cables still land in pretty much the same places that they did 100 years ago. So I'm from India, for example, and many, if not all, of the undersea data cables that land in India today land in Mumbai on the west coast or Chennai on the east coast. And that's exactly where the telegraph cables used to land a century ago. I asked many people as to why this is, and, you know, it's just easier. You have the data centers there already. There's economies of scale, so all you have to do is just get an extra cable on there, and you have the rest of the infrastructure ready to go. But maybe a solution lies in finding other places to land, other places in which this data infrastructure can be protected. That's one option. The other option is exactly what you said right now, which is to find alternate routes. But this is not easy either. I mean, the reason, for example, that all these years, cable companies continued laying through the Strait of Hormuz and didn't go through Syria is because Syria was a hotbed for conflict. I mean, it's very difficult to imagine laying a cable through Syria circa 8 years ago or 9 years ago, or laying a cable through Iraq circa 25 years ago, or indeed 30 years ago. These were places where geopolitical sort of turbulence made it very difficult to ensure the security of the cable. But yet, as we see now in the headline you read out, people are being forced to reconsider these other routes, which I think is a good thing as well.
2: You mentioned that it's just not plausible right now to replace all of this infrastructure with basically satellite internet. The capacity doesn't exist for all kinds of reasons. You know, the Elon Musks of the world, but there's actually one Elon Musk. But, you know, he's sort of in a category of his own in many respects. But, like, is there a vision? Are there people talking about the prospect that one day the entire internet could truly be wireless? I mean, they find ways, 5G, they find ways to optimize wireless connectivity that are significantly better than they were 5 years ago, certainly 20 years ago, et cetera. Is anyone talking about a post-cable future?
0: No, I don't think anybody is. And the reason for that is however much satellites have improved, and they have a lot. So, for example, in the 16 months in which it didn't have cabled internet, one of these outlying islands of Tonga just relied on Starlink throughout.
2: Yeah.
0: And that was very useful. But the problem here is that however much satellites improve, our appetite, our sheer thirst for data is just going to improve exponentially.
2: Yeah.
0: We're seeing that now with the AI boom and the fact that all of this training data is also sitting on servers in one place, and we're calling it up on Claude and ChatGPT and other kind of engines on our laptop. And so this is a new kind of use for data and a new kind of data flow that wouldn't have existed 5 years ago. So we've clearly already seen this explosion of additional data burdens on the cabling industry. And so I think, realistically speaking, nobody thinks that we can replace all our data infrastructure with satellites. I think cables are here for a good long while yet.
1: This was going to be my next question, actually. So your book came out, I think, just in October of last year, so still relatively new. How does the rise of AI, the hyperscalers, the data centers actually change the trajectory of the subsea cable world?
0: I don't think it changes the trajectory so much. It just kind of accelerates it. I mean, there was already, as I mentioned earlier, some of these big tech companies that were laying cables of their own. All those big tech companies are now engaged in their own kind of AI efforts, and often very big, large scale ones at that. And so I think like the need for these cables and the need to lay more cables and at a faster clip is only going to increase, because I think you're going to have more AI training data centers out there. You're going to have more flows of data. And so people were kind of worried for a little while, maybe about 5 or 6 years ago, people were talking about the fact that maybe there was a glut of cables out there right now, and that maybe we didn't need to lay any more new cables for the foreseeable future because we were kind of set. But the AI boom has changed all that. It is also true that, you know, the cabling industry follows a similar trajectory to the world economy. When there's a recession, it goes down. People stop laying cables because it's very expensive to finance as a project. After the dot-com boom, for example, in early 2000 and then the dot-com bust, there was a period of stasis that lasted for almost like 5 years. There was all this extra cabling that had been ordered up, but nobody was laying it because it was just too expensive. So I think part of it is cyclical and it will follow the trajectory of the economy itself. But I think as far as the AI revolution or the AI boom goes, as long as that persists, I think we'll still need to see more and more cables being laid just to make this entire project possible.
2: One last question I have. So one of the reasons why cable, going back to the old days, exists for finance specifically, and having information about trading in one place, another at roughly the same time, making markets more efficient. Another thing is corporations, they don't use the public internet for a lot of their communications. They use private intranets, which are faster and more secure and safer. Are there examples of, like, I don't know, JP Morgan, they have offices in London and they have offices in New York, wanting to have purely dedicated cables that is not the public internet, but is essentially a very large scale expansion of their private intranets?
0: No, I don't think that exists yet. I mean, there have been instances in the past, I think, of like financiers deciding that they want to lay their own overland cables.
2: Yeah.
0: I can't remember which book it was. I think maybe it was Rocket Boys, but it was a Michael Lewis book about Flash Boys, that's right. That opens with the laying of a cable over land, not overseas, not undersea, but it, you know, that does exist. But I think the only sort of big entities that decide that they need their own cables and they're going to lay them and exclude everybody else from them are the big militaries of the world. So the US military has its own cables. The Chinese military has its own cables. They have their own contractors for that. And none of the public internet travels down them whatsoever.
1: Hmm. What's your favorite subsea cable?
0: Oh, man, there's a really short one that almost shouldn't exist because it's so short. But I feel like it's so cute because it does exist. It's, I don't know, maybe 14 miles long. I'm looking this up in my book now. And it goes between the Isle of Man and Northern Ireland. It's 41 miles. So it's not super short. But it just feels like it's one of those cables that was laid only because it demonstrated just how cost-efficient these technologies were.
1: All right, Samantha Subramaniam, we're going to have to leave it there, but thank you so much for coming on AllBots. That was super interesting.
0: Thank you so much. This was a lot of fun.
1: So, Joe, that was fascinating. There's a lot to kind of pick over in that discussion. I'm very interested in how it's sort of a parallel of the global economy, isn't it?
2: Yeah.
1: Where you used to have consortiums who would work together to build these things, and now it's just sort of one of four very large tech companies that are doing most of it. The other thing that I was thinking about is just, I didn't realize the militaries had their own cables, but again,
2: it
1: makes a lot of sense.
2: Yeah, no, I love that topic. Like I said, I still think it's like one of like the great marvels. Like, that is a lot of miles.
1: Yeah, except we can't actually marvel at it because it's underneath miles and miles of the ocean.
2: This has been AllBots on Bloomberg Radio. I'm Joe Weisenthal.
1: And I'm Tracy Alloway.
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20: From ABC News, I'm Chuck Severson. President Trump in China. Welcomed by the cheers of children, the Great Hall of the People in Beijing, and thanking his host, Chinese President Xi Jinping.
21: We're going to have a fantastic future together. Such respect for China, the job you've done. You're a great leader. I say it to everybody. You're a great leader.
20: The two sitting down for a meeting. ABC's Selena Wang is there and says China has some specific goals.
22: They want to keep America off of its back so that they can fortify themselves, become stronger. And what that means is a longer tariff truce. They do not want another tit-for-tat trade war. They want an easing of restrictions on high technology exports, as well as easier access to investments in the U.S.
20: President Trump looking to lock in trade deals. President Xi warning that America's stance on Taiwan could cause, quote, conflicts. The British military this morning says a ship anchored just off the coast of the United Arab Emirates has been seized and is sailing toward Iranian waters. No word on who took the ship. In Ukraine, fierce aerial attacks by Russia lasting for hours upon hours. ABC's Patrick Reval.
23: Ukraine saying it managed to shoot down about 700 of those drones, which is obviously a huge number, but still a significant amount getting through and able to cause damage. And I think what this attack does is it underlines quite how meaningless this ceasefire was that was called last weekend, this three-day ceasefire that President Trump pushed Ukraine to accept and that Vladimir Putin had been demanding take place.
20: Health officials across the country keeping an eye on three dozen Americans connected to the hantavirus outbreak. Dr. David Fitter at the CDC.
24: Our role now is to continue.
3: continue our conversations with each passenger about their potential exposure and work with partners to ensure appropriate monitoring.
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20: South Carolina prosecutors promising to retry Alex Murdaugh after his conviction for murdering his wife and son was thrown out. ABC's Peter Harlambos says it came down to the actions of the court clerk.
6: This was the person, if we rewind to this trial, was the person who actually read the verdict, the person who was in charge of the jury for the entire trial. And behind the scenes, we learned after the fact, she was talking to some of the jurors, she was kind of giving them instructions, and she was working on a book about, quote, behind the doors of justice, the Murdaugh murders.
20: The next time the Fed meets, there'll be a new chair in charge. The Senate has approved the nomination of Kevin Warsh, President Trump's nominee to head the Federal Reserve. We're learning more about the rescue of 11 people who ended up in the Atlantic after their small plane ran into trouble and had to put down on the water earlier this week.
24: We're now learning that rescue chopper found the victims just minutes before they would run out of fuel and turn back for home. The plane bound for Grand Bahama International Airport taking off Tuesday morning. Shortly after takeoff, the pilot experiencing engine failure, declaring an in-flight emergency, losing all communications with air traffic controllers. Around 11 a.m., a transmitter on board alerting the Coast Guard of a distress situation.
20: ABC's Matt Rivers. A long wait for the Trump phone may soon be over. Trump Mobile now says the gold phones, which were first supposed to be delivered last year but then delayed over and over, will start shipping out this week. Chuck Sievertson, ABC News.
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25: Here's what we're following. New school zone signs are rolling out in a local city and are causing a fair amount of controversy. Northwest News Radio's Denise Whitaker reports.
26: The days of slowing down on school days when students are present are over in some areas of Kirkland. The city's rolling out two new signs this month. One tells drivers they must stick to 20 miles per hour on school days, 7 a.m. to 5 p.m. But the other one indicates a full-time speed limit, in effect 24/7 year-round. Councilmember Shipal Prem says the new signs make it easier for drivers to know what to do in a given zone. But a lot of people disagree, saying so on the city's Facebook page. Several people said this seems purposefully confusing.
25: A lawsuit filed in King County alleges negligence against Alaska Airlines. The suit centers around a 2024 flight from Seattle to Phoenix that endured severe turbulence. It highlights that despite repeated weather warnings, the flight continued onwards, which resulted in a 200-foot drop. The woman who is suing says she suffered head and neck injuries and saw many others hurt. The lawsuit seeks damages for the woman's physical injuries, medical bills, and emotional trauma. The State Department of Ecology is fining several aviation organizations for not paying their fees. The agency reports Signature Aviation, Schultz Inc., Sky Services, and King County failed to pay their annual fee related to tanks near King County International Airport, Boeing Field, for a decade. Como News reports the fees are tied to a special business license endorsement that proves operators can cover cleanup costs. The organizations have 30 days to either pay the nearly $20,000 penalty or appeal. Another wet day Thursday with highs around 60 and lows near 50. 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
11: Pulled off one of the most significant political wins of his career.
12: Indian Prime Minister Narendra Modi's BJP has won a historic landslide in West Bengal state, ending 15 years of rule.
11: More than 154 million people voted in elections in five states and territories. That began in April, with results announced earlier this month. And Modi's party, the Bharatiya Janata Party, or the BJP, delivered a huge surprise. It won control of the state of West Bengal for the first time in history and extended its reach into a region long dominated by the opposition. In a victory speech in New Delhi last week, Modi told supporters that the success in West Bengal marked a new chapter for the state.
13: बंगाल के भाग्य में आज से एक नया अध्याय जुड़ गया है.
11: It also marked a new chapter for Modi himself. In the 2024 general election, Modi won a third term, but his party lost its majority in parliament.
27: His popularity seemed as if it had dimmed a bit after the outcome of the 2024 national or federal elections, where his party was not able to make it to majority or past the halfway mark and had to rely on allies to form government in the center.
11: Minika Doshi is a senior editor at Bloomberg and writes its India edition newsletter. She says the BJP's breakthrough victory represents an upturn in Modi's political fortunes.
27: Modi has been the most powerful politician for a while, but what this does do is that it knocks off one very important opposition party by reducing them to just a handful of seats in West Bengal. By winning West Bengal, the BJP party, which is Modi's party, now has the full sweep of East India in addition to its earlier strongholds of North, West and Central India.
11: It's a remarkable win for a party and a leader that have been in government during a trying time for India. Menaka says it could give Modi license to make changes to the Indian political system that will resonate for years beyond his time in office.
27: It offers him an opportunity to strengthen his power, not just at the state level, but at the federal level. It doesn't change his ability to legislate reform right away. But over time, if he's able to win enough power at the state and central level, then the BJP's ability to rewrite the constitution, those chances improve significantly.
11: This is the Big Take Asia from Bloomberg News. I'm Wan Ha. Every week, we take you inside some of the world's biggest and most powerful economies and the markets, tycoons, and businesses that drive this ever-shifting region. Today on the show, India's regional elections have put Prime Minister Narendra Modi in a surprisingly strong position.
0: We'll look at how Modi and his party managed to pull off the win despite a stressed economy, and what an emboldened Modi might mean for India and the world. Monica, many of our listeners may not be aware of how Indian politics work and what the key issues are for voters there. Can you give us a feel for that and how these most recent elections played out?
27: Well, in India, elections are fought on a variety of issues. Everyday household expenses, the cost of living. These are all very central to election outcomes, but they're not the only determinant. Identity politics has only grown in size thanks to Prime Minister Modi's way of campaigning. In this particular election, two things have happened. I think voters have recognized that the energy crisis that India is facing is not the doing of India or its government. Second, what the government has done very effectively is shield voters from a significant pass-through of higher crude oil and gas prices, because at the retail level, these prices have not yet gone up. The household has not yet felt the pain, which is not to say there is no pain, but it hasn't been passed through because Prime Minister Modi's government held the line on prices of both petrol, diesel, as well as cooking gas. Of course, now that the elections are done, we expect to see an increase in prices, and that's when you'll start to see inflation tick up significantly.
0: Now, why is it West Bengal is more than just another state politically?
27: West Bengal is amongst India's most populous states. It sends the third highest number of parliamentarians to the lower house of parliament, that's the Lok Sabha. So from a power politics point of view, it is important. The second reason is West Bengal has been a holdout state. For 15 years, it has voted for Mamata Banerjee and her Trinamool Congress Party. And Mamata Banerjee has been a fierce critic of Prime Minister Modi and his style of politics. So her loss will impact opposition parties across the country in their ability to come together and have any strength against Modi and BJP. And then the third thing is the geography. Winning West Bengal now gives Prime Minister Modi and his party, the Bharatiya Janata Party, all of East India, in addition to its traditional strongholds of North, Central and Western India. It's only South India now that remains relatively BJP free.
0: In the U.S., a win like that would be similar to Democrats taking Florida. But if West Bengal has been such a Trinamool Congress Party stronghold over the years, how did the BJP manage to sway so many voters this time around?
27: You have to break it into why Modi won, but more importantly, why did Mamata Banerjee lose? She's been in power for 15 years, so there was a significant anti-incumbency wave building up against her party, which has also been accused of local violence, arbitrary power politics at the state level, and not doing enough in terms of the economic progress of the state. At this point, the BJP had already become the second largest party in West Bengal. What Modi needed to do was to convert that into prime poll position. And he was able to do that by A, playing on the anti-incumbency, B, promising double efficiency because his party is already in power at the federal level, and three, I think he also found more takers for his Hindutva nationalistic style of politics.
0: Menaka says another significant factor was India's Election Commission's controversial efforts to clean the voter rolls. Just 2 weeks before the vote in West Bengal, the commission removed about 9 million names, nearly 12% of the electorate. Officials said the exercise was aimed at weeding out duplicate entries and illegal migrants.
27: India is right now undergoing in many states an effort to clean up its voter rolls, which is in itself a good effort. But how that is being carried out, the speed at which it's being carried out, and the recourse to any appeal that citizens have if their name has been left off a roll, all of these have been matters of debate in various state elections. But they came to a peak in West Bengal. Millions of people could not cast their vote on election day, which in itself is a gravest travesty of democracy in this country. This mass large-scale disenfranchisement is said to have disproportionately impacted the Muslim community, a community whose votes were expected to go in favor of Mamata Banerjee and against the BJP and could have made the difference between a win or loss in a particular constituency.
0: Despite the controversy, Menaka says the win underscores Modi's enduring popularity. After more than a decade in office and amid economic headwinds, you'd think voters might turn against him. But the results show the opposite and reinforce how deeply Modi continues to shape India's politics.
27: He's moved India towards a more centralized, leader-driven system with a very strong prime minister's office and a campaign style that's very, very presidential. All elections, the campaign advertising, all of it has Prime Minister Modi's face on it, irrespective of who the local candidate is. And his governance, his politics, it blends nationalism, pro-Hindutva ideologies, welfarism, big push on things like infrastructure to modernize India, to make India a developed nation in 2047. You'll hear that a lot if you live here in India. So it's been centralization, nationalism, or national development goals. And then there's been a lot of muscle and money involved in being able to remain in power. And I think that broadly defines the kind of politics he's come to represent.
0: And that's despite the fact that Modi remains a deeply polarizing figure. His critics argue he's consolidated power at the expense of judicial independence and has suppressed both the political opposition and the media. Opponents also point to policies they say are aimed at advancing India's Hindu right, such as removing special protections for Muslims and expanding parliament in a way that would favor the states where his support is the strongest. Menaka, I wonder if you're not a Hindu, if you're not a part of the majority, for example, if you're Muslim in West Bengal, what does this win mean for you?
27: That is a really difficult question to answer because I'm not Muslim. I am a Hindu and I'm not really sure I can give you a fair answer of what minorities feel like under BJP rule. I can at best try and guess. And the basis of my guess or surmise would be this. The BJP is an overtly pro-Hindu party. I am going to draw severe criticism by describing it that way because those who subscribe to it believe that it is in fact a balancing act towards the pro-minority secularism that India had before Modi rule. Both descriptions might work, but the truth is that in the last 12 years of the BJP being in power at the center, there has been more polarization across this country. Maybe it always existed, and what Prime Minister Modi and the BJP have done is use that effectively to be able to win votes. But that doesn't take away from the fact that some of the core promises in their manifestos are around appeasing Hindu sensibilities, whether it is the construction of a temple or bringing about a uniform civil code.
0: This has been the Big Take Asia podcast on Bloomberg Radio. I'm Wan Ha, and I spoke with Bloomberg's Menaka Doshi about Prime Minister Narendra Modi and his party's big win in India's state elections.
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0: I'm Joel Weber, and you're listening to the Trillions podcast on Bloomberg Radio. Today, Eric Balchunas and I speak with Bloomberg's Athanasios Serafagas to explore what ETF data reveals about investing during a Trump presidency. Eric, I started to see this flurry of research notes from Bloomberg Intelligence, and one or two, I was like, oh, that's kind of interesting. And then all of a sudden, it was like, wait a second. There's like something to this that I think warrants an episode of Trillions. And most of it happened to be coming from Athanasios Serafagas on the BI team. What has he been writing about?
1: Yeah, so Athanasios, you know that like on sometimes on ESPN when they'll tell you like, hey, you know, the Detroit Tigers are actually like 0-3 when it's raining at night on a Tuesday afternoon. Yeah, like
0: that much like, valued research insights right there.
1: Yeah, I didn't know I needed that, but that is interesting. That's Ethan for our team, and he's always unearthing these really interesting data points. And a lot of them have to do with how the markets are behaving under a Trump regime. I mean, it is a unique situation, I think. Everybody who's gone through it realizes it seems like there's a lot of chaos. Every other day, the sky is falling, and the media is just goes bananas. And a lot of times, they're very negative. It's like, oh my God, it's finally the markets are going to crash. Finally, things are bad, and then it isn't. I mean, I have the numbers here. In Trump 1.0, stocks went up 80% during that 4 years. That's a 16% annualized return. So that's a little better than average. Average is like 10. And in Trump 2.0, stocks are up 25%. And that's 16% annualized. So you've gotten 16% annualized return. However, what you've had to have done is just sort of ignore a couple really extreme situations and a more twitchy market. And Vanguard investors, I think, have done a good job of that. Not everybody. I think, honestly, some of the pros might be actually lagging because if you've taken the bait, you haven't done well. But supposedly, if you are a really good trader, has been opportunities now and then. And Ethan has really found some data in the ETFs and the market that I think really help put numbers behind what everybody's feeling being a trader or an investor under a Trump presidency.
0: So to wade us through these years of anxiety that we've all endured to come to trading versus investing insights under President Trump is Athanasios Serafagas, who's a research analyst with

0: intelligence. This time on Trillions, how to invest during a Trump presidency. Ethan, welcome back to Trillions.
1: Hey, nice to be back. Thanks for that intro, Eric. Yeah. It's like stats you didn't know you needed.
0: Stats you didn't know you needed. Okay, so March happened, and I noticed, you know, there's basketball, so March Madness, but there's been a number of things that happened during Trump presidencies in March. Break that down for us.
1: Yeah, if you, that's how it kind of came to me. It's like, didn't we go through this last March? So we had obviously the Iran conflict this year. Last year was tariffs. Under his first presidency was COVID. That wasn't really anyone's fault, but just happened to be towards March. So if you actually look at seasonality under Trump, March is really bad.
0: Yeah.
1: And normally the market's up in March.
0: Yeah.
1: So it just tends to be really bad under his administration. I think this, the bigger story here is like just seasonality tends to be a little bit different under Trump's because you don't necessarily know what he's going to do. But
0: he might not know what he's going to do.
1: Yeah, but you don't know.
0: Something's going to happen in March.
1: Yeah, so I don't know what next March will look like. But that said, April then tends to be really, really strong under Trump, right? Because then either backs off or the issue gets resolved and the markets rip. So they tend to be better than they normally are under him. So I think just some things investors should pay attention to is that seasonality might break down under this administration. If you're sort of used to, months performing well, he might completely throw a wrench in this whole, you know, seasonality analysis.
0: Eric, are you really going to take that to the bank?
2: Yeah, look, this could be noise. I mean, the data is really telling and the seasonality, I mean, February is a little bit bad, but Marches are really bad. Rest of the year is pretty good and the summers are great under Trump. I think the bigger takeaway is that there is it's quick. Like when things seem to happen under Trump, they're very quick. Like remember 2022, the Fed raised rates. That was like a year long affair. You know, it was just bad for a year. It seems like under Trump, things are like really bad for a minute and then they go up back up again. And I think that's sort of what the Vanguard type investors are learning to ignore. And the traders, I think the algos are trying to get ahead of both the drop and the comeback up. And so there's algos doing that and then Vanguard doing nothing. But I think where the tricky part comes in is Trump will do or say something. Then the media is like, oh my God, if these tariffs happen, like everything's screwed up. And they really hammer that. And it seems like the market's now going to go down for the next year. And it doesn't. And I think this also brings in that idea of Trump is, I think, watching the market. And the market, I think, has been a governor on him. So, like, where there was the tariffs or Iran, it seems like every time the S&P got two down, he would, like, give good news.
0: Yeah. There's, like, a check.
2: Yeah. There's, like, a check on him. Because at the end of the day, he wants to brag about the stock market, I think. And so I think that's the ultimate takeaway is his bark is sometimes worse than his bite. He does this as a negotiating style and it's showing up in the data. Now, why March? Yeah. I don't know. I mean, we live in the Northeast. This month is the worst month in the year, in my opinion. I mean, the Super Bowl is over. All the holidays are over and it's so cold. And you're like, I am so over it. Like I don't know if it's like literally the seasonality of the season, but there is some kind of voodoo going on in March.
0: There used to be three branches of governments. Now there's a fourth is called markets and it's just that's the check on Trump. Okay. So based on what you're saying, then if February is bad, March is way worse. April comes back. So maybe I should stay out of things on March, double down, 3x leverage everything in April. And then, you know, according to conventional wisdom here, Ethan, I sell in May and go away. How's that hold up?
1: Oh, that's another one that doesn't work. You know, it's these old technicians that have like these old terms that they...
0: This one goes way back,
1: yeah,
0: right?
1: Yeah. I read the history of it. It goes back to actually London, even before like the S&P existed with horse races. So basically the premise here is you sell in May and you go come back in October because it's such a weak period. But then we looked at the last 10 years.
0: Do you know? By the way, that sounds great.
1: I think for a vacation, it sounds good. But for investing, it actually hasn't worked out for you.
2: That's normal for Europe.
1: Yeah, that's right. Maybe it works there.
2: Our big motto in the team, Joel, is invest in the U.S. so you can retire in Europe.
0: Okay.
1: Yeah, I think that's the move.
0: Well, Ethan's working on that. He's Greek, so he knows where to end up.
1: Yeah.
0: So what does the data show about selling in May and going away?
1: Let's say if you did this over the last 10 years, do you know how many years it was down there in this period? Can you guess?
0: things have just kind of like trucked upward, I guess.
1: Yeah. One year. Yeah. And even last year, actually, you would have missed out on a 22% gain in the market. So I think sell, right? It's tough. This adage doesn't seem to work. And then even if you did sell, so what would you do? You'd probably go into bonds, right? So let's just compare stocks versus bonds. Only in a handful of years did bonds actually do better than stocks during this period. So I don't know why people still bring this up, right? It just seems like nothing there supports that you should be out of the market for 6 months.
0: How far back did you go in your research?
1: Because we're doing ETFs, I went back to using SPY, which is 33 or so years, which I think is pretty, I think a pretty solid
0: data set.
1: Yeah. And again, only a handful of years was it actually down during this period.
0: All right.
2: If anything, sell in March, come in April. That might be the takeaway so far. Don't sell in May, especially because the summer months under Trump are also very good. But I think, like Ethan said, like just don't sell. And I think that's what the Vanguardians have figured out, because every time there's these sell-offs, most of the money into cheap beta still comes in. One other interesting thing, and this is where I come to my intro of like, you know, whether the Detroit Tigers are like what their record is at night, you know, on a Tuesday, is that you have a stat here, days of the week under Trump. So you have Monday, Tuesday, Wednesday, Thursday, Friday. Every single day of the week is up above the average.
1: Yeah.
2: Except one, which is way below the average. Again, this is like the day of the week version of the months. And that day is Thursday. So there's just something going on with Thursdays where it's just awful under Trump. Every other day, fine.
0: What is that?
2: What do you make of that?
0: What is that?
1: I think the first one we talk about March, that's just coincidental. This one, I think, actually has a little bit more merit. I know it sounds ridiculous. You're like days of the week, but honestly, under Trump, it's exhausting, right? You don't know what he's going to say, what's going to happen during the weekend. So I think what is happening is people don't want to hold over the weekend. They want to like sell their positions and de-risk before they go into Friday and over the weekend. So I think that's why there's more downward pressure on Thursdays. Just like, I don't know what's going to happen. I don't want to be exposed to all this risk. And what tends to happen is now all the trading happens in the middle of the week, Tuesday and Wednesday. So again, I know it sounds kind of ridiculous, but I think that is why there's a lot of de-risking happening towards the end of the week.
0: Hmm. So that we can have a decent Friday?
1: Yeah, just enjoy your weekend.
0: Start the weekend on Friday. So Thursday is, if you're going to be trading, Thursday is the one to watch out for.
1: And even though there's 24-hour trading, but it's like, I don't know, that's exhausting. Like, you're going to be checking your accounts on the weekends. So I don't know. You got to get away from it for a little bit. So I think that's what's happening with this Thursday phenomenon.
0: Talk to me about night moves. Now, I don't want to know everything about your night moves, but just like how it relates to Trump and investing.
1: I mean, those night moves.
0: Yeah. The G version, please.
1: I think very similar to the Thursday phenomenon. In this, I think it works with a couple asset classes. So the night move is you would only hold the positions overnight, right? So you buy at the close and then sell at the open. If you look at that relative to what the S&P is doing intraday, like normal market hours, it's actually been better to hold overnight, but it's also been a lot more volatile. And I think this feeds in again to the Trump, you know what time, he's not going to tweet between 9:30 and 4. He might tweet whenever. So you tend to have these really violent moves overnight, a pop up or down. I think this phenomenon is kind of catching on because now there's a Bitcoin ETF that does this. And that one kind of makes sense. There's 24-hour trading in Bitcoin. So I think, again, similar to the Thursday thing, people don't want to hold overnight. So they'll be selling during the day, and then there's a move that happens, you know, before the open, and, you know, and that seems to be working.
0: And now bring it back to your research. Like, what is the tangible takeaway here?
1: Don't hold the market during market hours. Don't hold the S&P, which is ridiculous, right? Like, I don't know how much longevity there is to it, but it just seems that these holding it overnight has been better than holding it during the day. Okay. Or more of the returns have come overnight. This doesn't always work. Like, there's been years where this doesn't work, but under Trump, it seems that this is more like profound.
2: Yeah. Or just, again, hold the whole time.
1: Yeah, don't sell.
2: Don't overthink it.
1: Yeah.
0: Thanks for listening to the Trillions Podcast on Bloomberg Radio. I'm Joel Weber. You can hear the full conversation and more episodes by subscribing to Trillions wherever you get your podcasts.
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4: The school year is near its end, but one city is accelerating its work to get more drivers to move more slowly through school zones. 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
5: The city of Kirkland is updating its 20-mile-per-hour school speed limit signs this month. They're introducing two new types of signs to make it clearer to drivers when they must slow down in those areas. The signs will delineate full-time from all-day school zone speed limits of 20 miles per hour. All-day signs indicate the lower speed is in effect 7 a.m. to 5 p.m. on school days, but the full-time signs do mean 24/7 year-round, even when school's not in session. The message from the city is to slow down and stay alert because kids can be near schools at any time.
4: And now a quick look at our gas prices. AAA reports the current state average for regular is $5.77 a gallon.
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6: From Bloomberg World Headquarters in New York, I'm Doug Krisner. Let's update market action and look at top business stories as well. We're about an hour and 20 minutes now from the beginning of the summit between Presidents Trump and Xi in Beijing. We'll have a special coverage for you here on Bloomberg Radio at 10 p.m. Wall Street time. A lot of the focus of this meeting will be on improving economic and trade relations. We are told that Trump and Xi will also discuss Taiwan and Iran. Today in the U.S., the Senate narrowly confirmed Kevin Warsh as chair of the Fed. The vote, 54 to 45, was the slimmest confirmation margin ever for a Fed chair. Now, Democrats fear that Warsh will bend to President Trump's demands to rapidly lower interest rates, although Warsh has vowed to maintain the Fed's tradition of making rate decisions free from political pressure. Today, we had a pretty hot reading on April wholesale inflation, PPI rising at an annual rate of 6% from last year as war-driven increases in energy fed into higher freight transportation cost. And the PPI data also fueling bets on the Fed keeping interest rates higher for longer. Treasury yields were mixed in the New York session. Right now, we're very little changed here in Tokyo, trading with a 10-year at 4.46% and a 2-year at 3.97%. A rally in tech stocks powering the equity market to all-time highs, with the S&P finishing at its 17th record close of the year. NASDAQ comp also at an all-time high. After the bell, we heard from Cisco Systems. The company issued a sales forecast for the current quarter above estimates. And Cisco also announced a restructuring plan with the aim of investing more in AI and other growth opportunities. Cisco will be eliminating fewer than 4,000 jobs. The stock rallied by 19% in late U.S. trading. We check markets for you throughout the day here on Bloomberg. In Tokyo, the Nikkei up 0.6%. Meantime, in Seoul, the Kospi higher by more than 1.1%. In Sydney, the ASX 200 is down 0.1%. Global news 24 hours a day. This is Bloomberg.
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16: 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I'm Tim Stenovec. Today on the show, we're talking about these straining ties between the MAHA movement and the Trump administration and what that could mean for Republican chances in November. When President Trump campaigned for a second term in 2024, he aligned himself with a broad coalition of voters, united under one slogan.
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16: It's a relatively new movement comprised of vaccine skeptics, anti-pesticide activists, and proponents of so-called real food.
20: It is the movement spurred by RFK Jr. that he named, obviously, after MAGA, Make America Great Again, once he aligned himself with President Trump. And he brought all of his followers with him, and they called themselves the Make America Healthy Again movement.
16: Bloomberg's Dina Shanker has been reporting on the movement since its early days.
20: The general consensus is that these voters were very much a factor in Trump's win.
16: But lately, some in the MAHA movement have been speaking out against recent moves by the Trump administration.
18: President Trump just signed an executive order to ramp up the production of glyphosate. The controversial
16: moves, they say, are antithetical to the MAHA movement that helped get him elected.
21: It's an announcement from the president following his decision to pull the nomination of Casey Means.
16: And these tensions are flaring, with a major test for Trump's second term just around the corner, midterm elections.
20: I've heard people say that they may not vote at all. I heard one person who told me maybe she'll vote for a Democrat. We don't know how they will vote, but I can tell you that right now there's not a groundswell of MAHA support.
16: I'm Tim Stenovec, in for Sarah Holder and David Gura, and this is The Big Take from Bloomberg News. Today on the show, the straining ties between the MAHA movement and the Trump administration, and what that could mean for Republican chances in November.
20: A lot of the leaders of this movement are women who are also mothers, and for many of them, they talk about the importance of healthy food, of choice over vaccination. They talk about it from their position as mothers. And, you know, I will say that as a parent, as a mother, I both totally get that being a mom makes you more aware of, say, the toxicity of our environment or the problems with our food system, whether or not we can avoid them, wanting to protect our kids. I will say that before there was such a thing as MAHA, there were parents, including fathers, leading legislation that in many ways now mirrors a lot of what MAHA does. So a lot of what MAHA talks about is something that a lot of people agree with. Some of it, especially on the vaccine side, is not something that a lot of people agree with. But I think specifically on the food side, there's a lot of general consensus around a lot of what MAHA is now taking ownership of and what they have done. And I think really smartly is they've put a lot of it very much in the language of motherhood.
16: Who are the ones that are leading the movement? Who are, you know, for lack of a better term, rallying the troops?
20: So there's a couple of online food activists who have been around for a long time. One of them is Vani Hari. She's known as the Food Babe.
22: People, take a look at the ingredients in Subway's 9-grain bread.
20: I wrote about her like 10 years ago when she named a chemical that was common in baked goods, the yoga mat chemical.
22: Keep the yoga mat out of your mouth and on the floor. Do you know friends and family?
20: And she called it that because it was indeed a chemical that was found in yoga mats. And she had an entire online campaign to get Subway to get the yoga mat chemical, quote unquote, the yoga mat chemical out of their bread.
23: Subway is changing its bread recipe, removing a chemical also used to make yoga mats. A food blogger recently launched a petition asking the world's biggest sandwich chain to stop using the ingredient. The plastic-based additive is legal in the U.S., but it is banned in Europe and Australia.
20: She used to be a Democrat, and then she became a Republican and a MAHA mom Republican and a leader when Kennedy took up her cause. There's also Kelly Ryerson, who goes online by the name Glyphosate Girl.
24: Okay, time for a check-in because this has been quite a week in the glyphosate world.
20: She is a regenerative agriculture advocate. She is extremely anti-pesticides and specifically glyphosate, as you can tell by her online moniker. And there's also Zen Honeycutt, who actually straddles both sides, the food and vaccine side of the MAHA movement.
25: Day two, what am I doing to make America healthy again? Well, today I called a whole bunch of Georgia state senators.
20: She started Moms Across America. And so there's a lot of people like this that have been beating these drums for a long time that really saw a lot of opportunity with Kennedy.
16: When we think about health and kids and eating good food, some of the agenda, at least to me, sounds very similar to what First Lady Michelle Obama tried to do, promoting bringing healthy foods to kids. She planted this garden at the White House. She got people exercising with this Let's Move campaign. But not so long ago, conservative voices decried those moves. And some people argued that it was government overreach. How did the Republican Party under Trump pull off that rebrand?
20: I think it really requires a little bit of political amnesia, because after Michelle Obama instituted those school nutrition rules under the Obama administration, when the Trump administration came in, they actually rolled back some of those nutrition rules. The first Trump administration, along with the Republican Party, was generally anti-regulation. And often what Maha is calling for is more regulation of the food that we sell in supermarkets, more regulation of what we serve in schools, more regulation of pesticides, et cetera. And so Trump's embrace of this movement really went against his priors, I would say.
16: Broadly speaking, how would you characterize the state of Maha supporters in the Trump administration right now?
20: I would say, from the ones that I've spoken with, disappointed, but they have not necessarily lost faith that some good can be done by this administration.
16: But a flurry of activity in D.C. in recent weeks has put some strain on the already fragile alliance. First was at the Supreme Court, where the justices heard a case about glyphosate. That issue was a $1.25 million jury verdict won by a Missouri man who blamed the weed killer Roundup for his non-Hodgkin lymphoma. Trump administration lawyers argued in favor of shielding Bayer, Monsanto's parent company, from liability. It's a move some Maha leaders saw as a betrayal.
0: You cannot tell Americans to eat real food while protecting the cancer-causing chemicals sprayed on it.
16: Maha leaders, including Vani Hari, held a rally outside the Supreme Court, speaking out against the administration. To Hari, it was a twisting of the knife after the president signed an executive order earlier this year mandating that the U.S. maintain a, quote, adequate supply of glyphosate-based herbicide.
20: She actually very explicitly called out President Trump at a recent rally. She said, we wouldn't be here right now if President Trump didn't sign that executive order. So she's clearly telling people, telling her followers, her millions of followers, that President Trump has betrayed their cause.
16: Then, over on the Hill, the Maha movement scored a win when a bipartisan coalition of Democrats and Maha Republicans succeeded in stripping out provisions from the Farm Bill that critics of the language say would have shielded pesticide companies from liability.
20: Those efforts worked. They got what they needed. That language was taken out of the Farm Bill.
16: But less than 2 hours later, Trump delivered another blow to the movement by withdrawing his nomination for Maha's preferred candidate for Surgeon General, Dr. Casey Means, a wellness influencer who doesn't have an active license to treat patients.
20: So it was a real whirlwind of events for Maha within like 48 hours.
16: President Trump's approval rating is the lowest it's been during either of his terms. This is according to a Washington Post ABC News Ipsos poll. Dina, what are you hearing from Maha moms, Maha supporters right now, heading into the midterms? Are there indications that they'll abandon the Republican Party at the ballot box?
20: Yes, there are indications that point in that direction. What we are hearing right now, we have, say, Vani Hari, Food Babe, saying that when people are not pleased, they will just stay home. So she's not exactly directing people to stay home, but she's also not calling on them to show up for the Republican Party. Now, I've heard from Maha voters that they're going to vote Republican because they will always vote Republican, but they're not going to say go knock on doors. They're not going to be organizing. They're not going to be putting out the signs for Republicans. I've heard people say that they may not vote at all. I heard one person who told me maybe she'll vote for a Democrat. We don't know how they will vote, but I can tell you that right now there's not a groundswell of Maha support for the Republican Party.
16: What is the Trump administration doing? What are Republicans doing to try to make amends right now?
20: I know these voters have talked about, you know, options for the White House, like, or for the administration, other ways they could regulate pesticides. But that comes down to the EPA.
16: And the head of that agency, Lee Zeldin.
20: Lee Zeldin has been doing the opposite of regulating pesticides. He is giving a lot more room for pesticide use. He is, pulling back regulations that were already on the books. So I am not sure how successful this administration will be in bringing these voters back.
16: Are Democrats doing anything to seize on this fracture and use it as an opening to make inroads with members of Maha
20: So at that rally in front of the Supreme Court, it was notably a bipartisan lineup. So there was Congresswoman Shelley Pingree from Maine.
1: I have been an organic farmer in Maine since the 1970s.
20: Who has long advocated on food issues.
1: And no one can tell me or the other farmers here today that we can't grow food without all of these toxic chemicals.
20: Senator Cory Booker also spoke at that rally. He has long been an advocate for better farming practices, better food. And so these issues have been talked about by Democrats, but I don't know how many of them, if any, have ever really put them at the forefront of their platforms, of their campaigns. And it's interesting because Democrats talk so much about healthcare and healthcare coverage. And obviously, that is extremely important to a lot of Americans. How we eat and our access to healthy food is just the other side of the same coin as healthcare. So, Democrats have a real opening here.
16: This has been the Big Take podcast on Bloomberg Radio. I'm Tim Stenovec, and I spoke with Dina Shanker of Bloomberg Businessweek about the straining ties between the MAHA movement and the Trump administration and what that could mean for Republican chances in November.
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4: From ABC News, I'm Chuck Severson. A banquet is ahead in a little while for President Trump and China's President Xi in Beijing after the first meeting of this summit. China wants an easing of restrictions on high-tech exports and easier access to investments in the U.S. President Trump wants trade deals. ABC's Melissa Adan.
5: China rolling out a red carpet earlier,
6: welcoming the president and major tech leaders that traveled with the president, Elon Musk, and AI chipmaker NVIDIA's CEO, Jensen Huang, as they got off Air Force One. 300 young people waving Chinese and American flags. The summit had been rescheduled due to the war in Iran. China is by far the largest buyer of Iranian oil.
4: The British military says a ship anchored off the coast of the United Arab Emirates has been seized. No word who owns the ship or who seized it, but it's sailing towards Iran. Russia launched its biggest air attack of the war on Ukraine overnight, says ABC's Lionel Moise.
8: Firing at least 800 drones, killing at least six people, and wounding dozens, including children. It comes as the Pentagon abruptly cancels the deployment of thousands of troops to neighboring Poland.
4: Of the three dozen Americans connected to the cruise ship hantavirus outbreak being monitored, an American doctor has been released from a quarantine unit in Omaha after testing negative. CDC official Dr. David Fitter.
26: CDC currently recommends testing only for people with symptoms. There's a blood test specifically for Andes that has been validated, as well as a PCR test for Andes, but it's currently for research use only and not used for patient care yet.
4: Researchers say reading and math scores dropped in a large majority of U.S. school districts compared to 10 years ago. Sean Reardon, professor of education at Stanford University.
27: The rise of social media seems to correspond with a big decline in reading for pleasure. So that decline in reading is just going to clearly have an impact on kids' vocabulary and their ability to read and comprehend.
4: You're listening to ABC News.
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7: Here's what we're following. New school zone signs are rolling out in a local city and are causing a fair amount of controversy. Northwest News Radio's Denise Whitaker reports.
9: The days of slowing down on school days when students are present are over in some areas of Kirkland. The city's rolling out two new signs this month. One tells drivers they must stick to 20 miles per hour on school days, 7 a.m. to 5 p.m. But the other one indicates a full-time speed limit, in effect 24/7 year-round. Councilmember Shipal Prem says the new signs make it easier for drivers to know what to do in a given zone. But a lot of people disagree, saying so on the city's Facebook page. Several people said this seems purposefully confusing.
7: A lawsuit filed in King County alleges negligence against Alaska Airlines. The suit centers around a 2024 flight from Seattle to Phoenix that endured severe turbulence. It highlights that despite repeated weather warnings, the flight continued onwards, which resulted in a 200-foot drop. The woman who is suing says she suffered head and neck injuries and saw many others hurt. The lawsuit seeks damages for the woman's physical injuries, medical bills, and emotional trauma. The State Department of Ecology is fining several aviation organizations for not paying their fees. The agency reports Signature Aviation, Schultz Inc., Sky Services, and King County failed to pay their annual fee related to tanks near King County International Airport, Boeing Field, for a decade. Como News reports the fees are tied to a special business license endorsement that proves operators can cover cleanup costs. The organizations have 30 days to either pay the nearly $20,000 penalty or appeal. Another wet day Thursday with highs around 60 and lows near 50. 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
12: This is America in the Morning from Westwood One. Good morning, I'm John Trout. It's Thursday, May 14th, 2026. Here's what's coming up on America in the Morning.
13: The leaders of the United States and China meet on the global stage.
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13: I'm Clayton Neville.
15: Corey Richin sentenced to life in prison without parole for killing her husband by spiking his drink. I'm Steve Futterman reporting.
17: Prosecutors say they will retry Alec Murdoch and the deaths of his wife and son.
19: I'm innocent.
17: I'm Lisa Dwyer.
13: The Trump administration is expanding its fraud-busting initiative in federal health programs. Ed Donahue, Washington.
30: On Wall Street, the S&P 500 index and the NASDAQ each open at record highs again this morning. I'm Jessica Ettinger.
31: A federal jury in Brooklyn convicted a man accused of running a secret Chinese spy outpost of acting as an illegal foreign agent. I'm Jennifer King.
12: All ahead on America in the Morning. It's 7 after. President Trump is in China today, meeting with the country's leader Xi Jinping. Correspondent Clayton Neville has the latest on the Trump-China summit.
13: While the president's away, the vice president will say,
32: I sometimes feel like Macaulay Culkin in Home Alone. I walk into the White House and it's very quiet and no one's there. And it takes me a second to realize exactly what's going on.
33: I made my family disappear.
32: You know, you may know that because of Secret Service protocols that I don't travel outside the country with the president of the United States.
13: Meanwhile, Wednesday night in China, President Trump was greeted by hundreds of Chinese men and women chanting in unison, waving American flags as he got off of Air Force One. Several skyscrapers were lit with Chinese characters reading Beijing Welcome. Today, the president will attend a summit expected to be primarily ceremonial and symbolic. He'll join Chinese leader Xi Jinping for a bilateral meeting before going to the Temple of Heaven. Trump and Xi will also attend a state banquet. And on Friday, the two are planning to work a tea and a lunch. The war with Iran expected to be talked about, so is China's relationship with that country. But the majority of the conversation between the two leaders expected to surround trade.
0: I would say that the president is right. The trade is certainly what we talked about ourselves. Mm-hmm. But there's also these broader issues that probably China will bring into those trade discussions. And I'm happy to try to figure out how to analyze what's next.
13: Senator Jerry Moran is on the Senate Intelligence Committee and went to China last week. He spoke with Fox News.
0: Well, we saw a little bit of red carpet, but we didn't get that treatment, although we were treated fine while we were there. And I appreciate the opportunity that we had to represent the Senate and represent the efforts of the United States to open up markets and to deal with the issues that China and the United States could work together on. And so it was a good trip. We were there before the president consulted with the administration before we left, and we hope we helped set a stage for a productive outcome.
13: Trump administration officials also want to work toward establishing a board of trade with China. The goal there would be to talk about commercial differences between the two countries. I'm Clayton Neville.
12: The Utah mother who wrote a children's book on how to deal with grief and was found guilty of killing her husband with a lethal dose of fentanyl faced a judge and learned her fate Wednesday afternoon. Steve Futterman has the story. Audio courtesy Court TV.
15: After being found guilty last month of killing her husband Eric in 2022 by spiking his drink with a lethal dose of fentanyl, Corey Richens was back in court this time to hear the judge announce her sentence. Before that took place, the judge heard emotional statements from Eric Richens' family and from Corey Richens herself. Eric Richens' father, Gene, asked the court to send Corey Richens to prison for life.
1: And to ensure she can never harm anyone else. Ever again.
15: Eric Richens' sister Kate also addressed the court.
2: The mere thought that someone who has so little regard for human life or decency might one day walk free is horrifying.
15: One thing that attracted so much attention about this case was the fact that after Eric died, Corey Richens wrote a highly publicized book designed to help children, including her three sons, deal with grief. Richens' oldest son, 13-year-old Carter, sent a letter to the court yesterday, read by a therapist.
2: I can't ever see my dad again. I want her to go to prison forever.
15: Finally, it was time for Corey Richens to address the court herself. She spoke for around a half hour. Her three sons were not in the courtroom, but her words were aimed primarily at them.
2: I understand you guys have been through an extremely difficult time this past 4 years. You should never have to deal with such tragedy.
15: At the end, the judge sentenced her to life in prison with no chance of getting out.
5: A person convicted of those things is simply too dangerous to ever be free. Accordingly, Ms. Richens, based on your conviction on count one, first-degree felony aggravated murder, the court hereby sentences you to life without parole.
15: There will be appeals, but legal experts say it will be difficult to overturn the decision. I'm Steve Futterman reporting.
12: 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It's 12 past. The Murdaugh murder case takes a surprising turn in court when America in the Morning continues after these messages.

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6: ABC News, I'm Chuck Sievertson. The welcome in Beijing at the start of a state banquet for President Trump's visit to China. President Xi Jinping speaking through a translator.
7: The people of China and the United States are both great peoples. Achieving the great rejuvenation of the Chinese nation, and making America great again.
6: Going on to say the U.S. and China can help each other succeed. The White House says in an earlier meeting, the two presidents discussed trade, fentanyl, and Iran. British officials this morning say a ship anchored south of the Strait of Hormuz has been seized. No word who has taken it, but the ship now appears to be sailing toward Iran. Russia keeping up its drone and missile attacks on Ukraine. At least 4 people killed in the capital of Kyiv. Ukraine's president says Russia has fired over 1,500 drones just since yesterday. The American doctor who initially tested positive for hantavirus, now testing negative. This is ABC News.
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10: This is America in the Morning from Westwood One. Coming up this half hour.
11: Republicans prepare to redraw more congressional district maps. I'm Richard Johnson.
12: The Labor Department says wholesale inflation, producer prices, rose 6% from a year earlier. Ed Donahue, Washington.
13: Reacting to election results in Nebraska, I'm Clayton Neville.
14: The Senate has confirmed Kevin Warsh as chairman of the Federal Reserve. I'm Lisa Dwyer.
15: A U.S. Air Force training jet crashed with both pilots ejecting safely. I'm Marcela Sanchez.
16: The next cloud will be built above the clouds. I'm the new old tech guy, Chuck Palm.
11: A surprising guest joined President Trump on Air Force One this week. I'm Kevin Kahn.
10: Back after these messages.
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0: It's 5 till. America in the Morning continues. A number of big names in business accompanied President Trump to China for his meeting with the Chinese leadership. Along with those CEOs is a famous Hollywood movie director. Entertainment reporter Kevin Carr explains.
1: Rush Hour 4 has been in development for years. Last summer, Screen Rant caught up with Jackie Chan to ask if it would ever happen.
2: I don't know. Ask the director, ask the studio, ask the writer. Hurry up, otherwise Chris Tucker and me, 100 years old.
1: The project then got a shot in the arm in November when Rush Hour fan Donald Trump pushed Paramount to revive the series once it acquires Warner Brothers. Now the president is lending a hand to the production again. Several guests from the tech and finance worlds joined Trump on Air Force One for his trip to Beijing this week, though one surprising name stood out, Me Too film director Brett Ratner. According to Ratner's spokesperson, he will be scouting locations and meeting with local crews for Rush Hour 4 this week. This comes on the heels of reporting from Puck News that salary negotiations with stars Jackie Chan and Chris Tucker have hit a snag. Each turned down an offer of $8 million, which is a far cry from their $20 million plus salaries for Rush Hour 3 two decades ago. That film had the highest price tag and the smallest box office. It appears Ratner is still moving forward, which he told the AP during the Melania red carpet in January.
3: Rush Hour 4, I hope to be filming this summer. We're on track. We're going.
1: I'm Kevin Carr.
0: Knight Rider was a popular 80s TV show about a crime fighter played by David Hasselhoff, aided by his futuristic talking car. Now it looks like that vehicle will be in need of a lawyer. Correspondent Julie Walker reports that the car named Kit from Knight Rider, which has been sitting in an Illinois museum for years, somehow managed to get a speeding ticket in New York City.
4: A replica Kit car from the classic NBC show Knight Rider got a camera speeding ticket on a New York street.
5: Knight Rider.
4: The only problem, it's sitting in the Volo Museum outside Chicago on display, and they say it hasn't moved in years. They're fighting the $50 ticket tied to the famous Trans Am from the 1980s series starring David Hasselhoff.
6: You sure you're doing only 55?
7: Of course I am. Look at the readout yourself.
4: The picture New York sent the museum shows a black sports car like Kit with what the museum says is a novelty California plate reading Knight, K-N-I-G-H-T, like Kit. According to the California DMV, a person with the last name Knight renewed their registration for that state plate in March.
7: It's just that my circuits function better when we operate in a reality mode.
6: Kit?
7: Yes, Michael.
6: Just keep driving.
4: Julie Walker, New York.
0: America in the Morning for Thursday, May 14th, 2026, is produced by Jeff McKay. I'm John Trout. This is Westwood One.
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11: From ABC News, I'm Chuck Severson. A banquet's underway in Beijing for President Trump and China's President Xi after their first meeting of the summit. The White House says the two leaders discussed trade, fentanyl, and Iran.
12: We had extremely positive and productive conversations and meetings today.
11: President Xi through a translator.
13: We can help each other succeed and advance the well-being
5: of the whole world.
13: But during their closed-door meeting, a warning from the Chinese. State media reports she warned Trump that disagreements over Taiwan, which Beijing claims as part of its territory, could bring the two countries into conflict.
11: ABC's Lionel Moise. President Trump wants trade deals. China wants trade restrictions eased. Russia launched its biggest air attack of the war on Ukraine overnight, firing at least 800 drones, killing at least six people, wounding dozens, including children. Researchers say reading and math scores dropped in a large majority of U.S. school districts compared to 10 years ago, blaming social media, reducing reading. Sean Reardon, professor of education, Stanford University.
14: The test score decline we see started 5 or 6 years before the pandemic and continued afterwards. And so the pandemic was a piece of a much longer story.
11: Claiming the NFL's hiring practices violate state law, Florida's attorney general. At issue is the longtime Rooney Rule, requiring teams to interview outside candidates who are women or persons of color for coaching and executive positions. They don't have to be hired, just interviewed. The NFL says it's made sure teams expand the candidates' pools and make the final decisions. ABC's Rena Roy.
15: Florida Attorney General James Uthmeyer says those changes don't go far enough, saying yesterday in a letter to the NFL, "You assert the rule does not impose any hiring quotas. We are not convinced."
11: ABC's Rena Roy on the latest on the NFL's Rooney Rule. 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
16: Here's what we're following. A major healthcare provider is accused of mistreating its pregnant and nursing employees. Northwest News Radio's Austin Smith has the details on the lawsuit from Attorney General Nick Brown.
17: It says that Providence Health did not adequately accommodate employees requesting for things like spaces to nurse and flexible schedules for medical visits. On top of that, Brown's office says the healthcare provider also retaliated by firing employees asking for accommodations or giving them more difficult duties. In response to the lawsuit, Providence tells me they're committed to caring for all of their employees. They also add that they attempted to have discussions with the Attorney General's office, but as they put it, quote, the office refused to share meaningful information that would allow us to understand their assertions.
16: Few Washington law enforcement officers have completed mandatory accountability training 8 years after voters approved it. Northwest News Radio's Jeff Pogula reports.
18: The training stems from Initiative 940, the police accountability law voters approved in 2018. Axios Seattle reports the state auditor's office found statewide completion rates remain low, with just 16% of veteran officers finishing the full 40 hours as of last May. However, Seattle police say about 93% of their officers finished the required patrol tactics course. But the department says only about 55% had completed one or more cultural awareness courses that are part of the program. Police chiefs say smaller agencies struggle to send officers to the required training without leaving too few available back home to respond to calls. The audit says at the current pace, about half of all officers in the state could miss a critical 2028 deadline.
16: Another wet day Thursday with highs around 60 and lows near 50. 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
19: Good Thursday morning. A construction filled start for us. Northbound side of I-405. We may have some lanes blocked down between Sunset and Cold Creek Parkway. Travel time right now, fastest route between Renton and Bellevue is taking Duval Avenue up toward Cold Creek Parkway. I don't know that you're not getting through here, but there are some indications that you may have some stoppages. So if you can safely reach out to us, you're always welcome. 206-421-1000. Planned road work on I-5 around the Fife Curve. I don't see that anymore. I think you're in good shape. There. It's a little misty or hazier in some spots. We do have planned road work northbound 509 across the First Avenue South Bridge. You could see three lanes blocked there. Not seeing a major jam up. Just careful as crews wrap that up for the night. Mukilteo Speedway is shut down till about 4:30 northbound north of I-5 and up toward Aurora. In the Northwest News Radio Traffic Center, I'm Libby Kay.
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0: This is America in the Morning from Westwood One. Good morning, I'm John Trout. It's Thursday, May 14th, 2026. Here's what's coming up on America in the Morning.
23: The leaders of the United States and China meet on the global stage.
24: Open up markets and to deal with the issues.
23: I'm Clayton Neville.
25: Corey Richen sentenced to life in prison without parole for killing her husband by spiking his drink. I'm Steve Futterman reporting.
26: Prosecutors say they will retry Alec Murdoch and the deaths of his wife and son.
27: I'm innocent.
26: I'm Lisa Dwyer.
23: The Trump administration is expanding its fraud-busting initiative in federal health programs. Ed Donahue, Washington.
28: On Wall Street, the S&P 500 index and the NASDAQ each open at record highs again this morning. I'm Jessica Ettinger.
29: A federal jury in Brooklyn convicted a man accused of running a secret Chinese spy outpost of acting as an illegal foreign agent. I'm Jennifer King.
0: All ahead on America in the Morning. It's 7 after. President Trump is in China today, meeting with the country's leader Xi Jinping. Correspondent Clayton Neville has the latest on the Trump-China summit.
23: While the president's away, the vice president will say,
30: I sometimes feel like Macaulay Culkin in Home Alone. I walk into the White House and it's very quiet and no one's there. And it takes me a second to realize exactly what's going on.
31: I made my family disappear.
30: You know, you may know that because of Secret Service protocols that I don't travel outside of the country with the president of the United States.
23: Meanwhile, Wednesday night in China, President Trump was greeted by hundreds of Chinese men and women chanting in unison, waving American flags as he got off of Air Force One. Several skyscrapers were lit with Chinese characters reading Beijing Welcome. Today, the president will attend a summit expected to be primarily ceremonial and symbolic. He'll join Chinese leader Xi Jinping for a bilateral meeting before going to the Temple of Heaven. Trump and Xi will also attend a state banquet. And on Friday, the two are planning to work a tea and a lunch. The war with Iran expected to be talked about, so is China's relationship with that country. But the majority of the conversation between the two leaders expected to surround trade.
24: I would say that the president is right. Trade is certainly what we talked about ourselves. Mm-hmm. But there's also these broader issues that probably that China will bring into those trade discussions. And I'm happy to try to figure out how to analyze what's next.
23: Senator Jerry Moran is on the Senate Intelligence Committee and went to China last week. He spoke with Fox News.
24: Well, we saw a little bit of red carpet, but we didn't get that treatment, although we were treated fine while we were there. And I appreciate the opportunity that we had to represent the Senate and represent the efforts of the United States to open up markets and to deal with the issues that China and the United States could work together on. And so it was a good trip. We were there before the president consulted with the administration before we left, and we hope we helped set a stage for a productive outcome.
23: Trump administration officials also want to work toward establishing a board of trade with China. The goal there would be to talk about commercial differences between the two countries. I'm Clayton Neville.
0: The Utah mother who wrote a children's book on how to deal with grief and was found guilty of killing her husband with a lethal dose of fentanyl faced a judge and learned her fate Wednesday afternoon. Steve Futterman has the story. Audio courtesy Court TV.
25: After being found guilty last month of killing her husband Eric in 2022 by spiking his drink with a lethal dose of fentanyl, Corey Richens was back in court this time to hear the judge announce her sentence. Before that took place, the judge heard emotional statements from Eric Richens' family and from Corey Richens herself. Eric Richens' father, Gene, asked the court to send Corey Richens to prison for life.
32: And to ensure she can never harm anyone else. Ever again.
25: Eric Richens' sister Kate also addressed the court.
33: The mere thought that someone who has so little regard for human life or decency might one day walk free is horrifying.
25: One thing that attracted so much attention about this case was the fact that after Eric died, Corey Richens wrote a highly publicized book designed to help children, including her three sons, deal with grief. Richens' oldest son, 13-year-old Carter, sent a letter to the court yesterday, read by a therapist.
33: I can't ever see my dad again. I want her to go to prison forever.
25: Finally, it was time for Corey Richens to address the court herself. She spoke for around a half hour. Her three sons were not in the courtroom, but her words were aimed primarily at them.
33: I understand you guys have been through an extremely difficult time this past 4 years. You should never have to deal with such tragedy.
25: At the end, the judge sentenced her to life in prison with no chance of getting out.
1: A person convicted of those things is simply too dangerous to ever be free. Accordingly, Ms. Richens, based on your conviction on count one, first-degree felony aggravated murder, the court hereby sentences you to life without parole.
25: There will be appeals, but legal experts say it will be difficult to overturn the decision. I'm Steve Futterman reporting.
0: 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It's 12 past. The Murdaugh murder case takes a surprising turn in court when America in the Morning continues after these messages.

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0: Welcome back. It's 26 after. America in the Morning continues. 11 citizens of the Bahamas are lucky to be alive after the plane they were in suffered an engine failure and crashed into the Atlantic Ocean about 80 miles off the coast of Florida. Their small plane went into the water. The 11 climbed into a life raft and spent about 5 hours dealing with rough seas and a thunderstorm, not knowing if their emergency transmitter call was received. Fortunately for them, their message was heard by the U.S. Coast Guard, which was joined by an Air Force search and rescue helicopter, and they found the survivors. Rescuers dropped a bundle of food, water, tools, and two extra rafts to the survivors before they could all be picked up. The group were then taken to the Melbourne Orlando International Airport in Florida for emergency medical treatment. An American citizen was found guilty in a New York court of being a foreign agent for the government of China. Jennifer King reports that prosecutors believe there was more to what Harry Liu was doing at what he called a local community center.
1: A federal jury in Brooklyn convicted a man accused of running a secret Chinese spy outpost, of acting as an illegal foreign agent, and destroying text messages from his Chinese government handler. Liu Jinwang, also known as Harry Liu, was acquitted of a related conspiracy charge. The case arose amid concerns that China was cracking down on pro-democracy dissidents outside their national borders. Federal prosecutors say Liu and a co-defendant set up the community center in New York's Chinatown as a secret Chinese police station. It was raided by the FBI in 2022. Liu's defense attorneys contend that the outpost was just a place where people could go to remotely renew their Chinese driver's licenses, play ping pong, and mahjong. Prosecutors showed the jury a photo of a banner inside that read Fuzhou Police Overseas Service Station, New York, USA. I'm Jennifer King.
0: America in the Morning for Thursday, May 14th, 2026 is produced by Jeff McKay. I'm John Trout. This is Westwood One.
2: This might be the most surprising statistic I've shared in decades of doing local news. More than 75% of commuters will be involved in a car accident at some point. J.P. Pendergast of Pendergast Law with more.
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4: Northbounders, you're starting off still with some pretty wet roadways, so you will need some extra care. Southbound side of I-5, Everett to Seattle, pretty standard 30 minutes, 17 of that between Everett and Linwood. You're busy enough exiting at Boeing Freeway, getting onto the trestle of westbound Highway 2 out of Lake Stevens, upwards of 15 minutes. That's by way of State Route 204 or 20th Street Southeast. You see something you want to share, you're welcome to 206-421-1000. 405's okay coming south, Linwood to Bellevue, 20 minutes. I-5 in towards Seattle's good. Southbound from Shoreline to Seattle in even 13 minutes. 13 minutes northbound, too, from north of 405 to get up toward the Ship Canal Bridge. Lake bridges are okay. You're a little drier over Seattle and in toward the Central Sound. I-5 northbound Tacoma to Tequila is 23 minutes. I don't see roadwork either direction around the Fife Curve. I don't see roadwork southbound 167 coming down into toward Puyallup either. In the Northwest News Radio Traffic Center, I'm Libby Kay.
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5: This is America in the Morning from Westwood One, coming up this half hour.
6: Republicans prepare to redraw more congressional district maps. I'm Rich Johnson.
7: The Labor Department says wholesale inflation, producer prices, rose 6% from a year earlier. Ed Donahue, Washington.
8: Reacting to election results in Nebraska, I'm Clayton Neville.
9: The Senate has confirmed Kevin Warsh as chairman of the Federal Reserve. I'm Lisa Dwyer.
10: A U.S. Air Force training jet crashed with both pilots ejecting safely. I'm Marcela Sanchez.
11: Next cloud will be built above the clouds. I'm the new old tech guy, Chuck Palm.
6: A surprising guest joined President Trump on Air Force One this week. I'm Kevin Carr.
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14: Because there are often no early symptoms, nearly half of those with glaucoma may not even know they have it until vision loss has occurred.
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0: 32.

0: It's 5 till. America in the Morning continues. A number of big names in business accompanied President Trump to China for his meeting with the Chinese leadership. Along with those CEOs is a famous Hollywood movie director. Entertainment reporter Kevin Carr explains.
1: Rush Hour 4 has been in development for years. Last summer, Screen Rant caught up with Jackie Chan to ask if it would ever happen.
2: I don't know. Ask the director, ask the studio, ask the writer. Hurry up, otherwise Chris Tucker and me, 100 years old.
1: The project then got a shot in the arm in November when Rush Hour fan Donald Trump pushed Paramount to revive the series once it acquires Warner Brothers. Now the president is lending a hand to the production again. Several guests from the tech and finance worlds joined Trump on Air Force One for his trip to Beijing this week, though one surprising name stood out, Me Too film director Brett Ratner. According to Ratner's spokesperson, he will be scouting locations and meeting with local crews for Rush Hour 4 this week. This comes on the heels of reporting from Puck News that salary negotiations with stars Jackie Chan and Chris Tucker have hit a snag. Each turned down an offer of $8 million, which is a far cry from their $20 million plus salaries for Rush Hour 3 two decades ago. That film had the highest price tag and the smallest box office. It appears Ratner is still moving forward, which he told the AP during the Melania red carpet in January.
3: Rush Hour 4, I hope to be filming this summer. We're on track. We're going.
1: I'm Kevin Carr.
0: Knight Rider was a popular 80s TV show about a crime fighter played by David Hasselhoff, aided by his futuristic talking car. Now it looks like that vehicle will be in need of a lawyer. Correspondent Julie Walker reports that the car named Kit from Knight Rider, which has been sitting in an Illinois museum for years, somehow managed to get a speeding ticket in New York City.
4: A replica Kit car from the classic NBC show Knight Rider got a camera speeding ticket on a New York street.
5: Knight Rider.
4: The only problem, it's sitting in the Volo Museum outside Chicago on display, and they say it hasn't moved in years. They're fighting the $50 ticket tied to the famous Trans Am from the 1980s series starring David Hasselhoff.
6: You sure you're doing only 55?
7: Of course I am. 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
4: The picture New York sent the museum shows a black sports car like Kit with what the museum says is a novelty California plate reading Knight, K-N-I-G-H-T, like Kit. According to the California DMV, a person with the last name Knight renewed their registration for that state plate in March.
7: It's just that my service functioned better when we operate in a reality mode.
6: Kit?
7: Yes, Michael.
6: Just keep driving.
4: Julie Walker, New York.
0: America in the Morning for Thursday, May 14th, 2026, is produced by Jeff McKay. I'm John Trout. This is Westwood One.
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12: From ABC News, I'm Chuck Sievertson. Good morning. A toast.
13: Thank you.
14: That's it.
13: Thank you, everybody.
12: At a state banquet in Beijing in the past hour after one-on-one talks at their summit, President Trump thanking China's president.
13: It was a fantastic day. And in particular, I want to thank President Xi, my friend, for this magnificent welcome.
12: President Xi Jinping speaking through a translator.
15: We both believe
5: that the China-U.S. relationship is the most important bilateral relationship in the world.
12: Chinese leader earlier warning that differences over Taiwan have the potential to bring the two countries into conflict. Russia keeping up its air attacks in Ukraine with hundreds of drones, at least four killed and dozens hurt in the capital, Kyiv. Despite that, Russia is having its own problems with the war, says ABC's Ian Pannell.
9: Russia on the back foot on the battlefield, losing tens of thousands of soldiers every month, killed or wounded, and failing to advance.
12: U.S. and global oil prices are trading above $100 a barrel. With 12 days until the election, President Trump still has not made an endorsement in the fiercely fought Republican runoff in Texas between Senator John Cornyn and State Attorney General Ken Paxton. ABC's Jim Ryan says the incumbent hopes to tip the scales in his favor.
14: As the incumbent U.S. Senator, John Cornyn has done something that his Republican rival can't. He's introduced legislation to rename a highway in Donald Trump's honor. And not just any highway, but U.S. Highway 287, stretching 1,800 miles from northwest Montana to the Texas Gulf Coast. Cornyn's proposal would create Interstate 47 and name it for the 47th president, Donald Trump.
12: For the first time, the World Cup final in July at MetLife Stadium in New Jersey will feature a Super Bowl-style halftime show featuring Madonna, Shakira, and BTS. 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
12: A ship anchored near the Strait of Hormuz has reportedly been seized and now sailing toward Iran. That from British military officials, but it isn't clear who took the ship. Nearly 100 people have been killed in dust storms, heavy rain, and lightning strikes in northern India. Storms like that are common ahead of the monsoons. Preparing to possibly challenge British Prime Minister Keir Starmer for his job, Health Secretary Wes Streeting, his allies say, and former Deputy Prime Minister Angela Rayner. Defunct in this case might not mean defunded.
17: Former employees of the now defunct Spirit Airlines have filed a class action lawsuit alleging they were not given ample notice of the airline's closure before they all lost their jobs earlier this month. The plaintiffs are seeking 60 days of wages and benefits from the company and are asking the court to cover all 17,000 affected employees. Dave Packer, ABC News.
12: Utah mother Corey Richens says she'll appeal the life sentence for the murder of her husband. Richens gave her husband a cocktail laced with fentanyl, then wrote a children's book about dealing with grief. During sentencing, Richens had a message for her boys.
18: The one thing I need you boys to know, I did not abandon you. I did not just walk out of your lives one day to never return, to never call.
12: Her three young sons asking the judge to lock her up for good. It's Thursday, May 14th, and morning there, you. Chuck Sievertson, ABC News.
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1: How a local city is expanding its school speed zone limits and why a passenger is suing Alaska Airlines. It's 5:04.
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1: Well, let's check in with Libby Kay to find out what's happening on the roadways.
19: Good Thursday morning. Almost there. We're unfortunately starting off with some pretty wet roadways and some mistier, foggier conditions in the North Sound more so. So you'll need some extra care and travel time. I don't have the delays just yet. I-5 southbound, Marysville to Everett, about 12 minutes. State Route 529 is clocking about the same. There's just a lot of spray back off these vehicles. Westbound side of Highway 2, if you're getting out of Lake Stevens, onto the trestle, about 14 minutes for you so far. A little foggier. 405 looks dry coming south in, which to Woodinville's okay. It's 13. same minutes, about 20 minutes westbound, State Route 522. If you're coming down from Monroe and down toward I-405, little hazier for you too. 405 northbound's good. Road work free. Renton up to Bellevue's 14 minutes. I-5 in the Central Sound is okay too. Tacoma to Tequila is about 24 minutes. Only 9 of that between Federal Way and SeaTac. You see something you want to share? You always can. 206-421-1000. Don't see road work on northbound State Route 509 coming across the First Avenue South Bridge. In the Northwest News Radio Traffic Center, I'm Libby Kay.
1: 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Outside right now, we'll be sunny today, and we're not sunny right now, certainly. Highs near 60 degrees today. Tonight, chance of rain, lows in the 40s. Outside right now, 52 degrees, cloudy right here in Seattle.
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1: I'm Aaron Wright in for Brian Calvert this morning. Seattle police have identified a suspect in the murder of a University of Washington student. On May 10th, the 19-year-old transgender woman was found dead in a laundry room at the Nordheim Court Apartments. SPD says the suspect is a light-skinned black man, about 5'7", with a thin build. He has short black hair and a goatee. You can find pictures of him right now online at comonews.com. The school year is near its end, but one city still wants you to slow down through school zones. Northwest News Radio's Denise Whitaker tells us what's new.
20: The city of Kirkland is updating its 20-mile-per-hour school speed limit signs this month. They're introducing two new types of signs to make it clearer to drivers when they must slow down in those areas. The signs will delineate full-time from all-day school zone speed limits of 20 miles per hour. All-day signs indicate the lower speed is in effect 7 a.m. to 5 p.m. on school days, but the full-time signs do mean 24/7 year-round, even when school's not in session. The message from the city is to slow down and stay alert because kids can be near schools at any time. Denise Whitaker, Northwest News Radio.
1: Another weekend brings another round of road work, this time keeping drivers off of two bridges in Seattle. The Seattle Department of Transportation needs to replace parts on the Spokane Street Low Bridge, so it'll be closed Saturday morning through Monday morning. The bike lanes will still be available, and for now, a second weekend in a row, the northbound side of the First Avenue South Bridge will be closed to all traffic from Friday night through Monday morning at 5. State crews will be replacing grates on the bridge deck to get ready for the World Cup. Most Washington law enforcement officers still have not finished required training under the state's police accountability law. Here's Northwest News Radio's Jeff Pogula.
21: A new state audit says most officers are not meeting the requirements created after voters approved Initiative 940 in 2018. Axios Seattle reports only 14% of new officers and 16% of veteran officers had finished the required 40 hours of continuing training as of last May. That training includes patrol tactics, including de-escalation, as well as cultural awareness. The audit says at the current pace, about half of all officers in the state could miss a 2028 deadline. Auditors are recommending lawmakers create a working group to address compliance, consequences for not completing the training, and additional funding for the program. Jeff Pogula, Northwest News Radio.
1: An Alaska Airlines passenger suing the company over severe turbulence. 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
22: The lawsuit centers around a flight from Seattle to Phoenix in 2024. It alleges that despite repeated weather warnings, the plane flew into severe turbulence, causing a 200-foot drop. Como News reports the woman who is suing says she suffered head and neck injuries and saw many others hurt. The suit alleges negligence against the airline company and seeks damages for the woman's physical injuries, medical bills, and emotional trauma. Lillian James, Northwest News Radio.
1: And we've reached out to Alaska Airlines for comment on this story. We'll update you when we hear back. A group of aviation companies connected to underground fuel storage tanks are being penalized for not paying required fees. The State Department of Ecology says Signature Aviation, Schultz Inc., Sky Services, and King County didn't pay fees tied to tanks near King County International Airport, Boeing Field, for more than a decade. These missing fees are tied to a special business license endorsement that provides operators can cover cleanup costs.
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2: Well, many local employers have cut jobs this year. If you're concerned about losing your job, ARC Seattle's Steve McCarron and Tyra Major spoke with financial advisor Adam Powell of the Private Advisory Group about how to take proactive steps if that day comes.
3: If you're in that position, or if, you know, you're thinking, oh gosh, I might be in that position in the future,
7: right,
3: what is something that we can, you know, sort of do to prepare for that financially if it does happen down the road?
23: First thought that comes to mind is preparing your financial runway. Mm. You know, exactly how long is your runway?
3: Yeah.
23: We are generally told to have, you know, money set aside for 3 to 6 months if we were to lose our jobs. And that's really important now. I would think if you're in the tech sector, you may want to go towards the longer end of that, you know, 6 to 9 months, because those that are laid off finding jobs in the same industry is getting more difficult. And I've encouraged them to make sure they're familiar with how COBRA works for insurance.
3: Is there,
23: generally, the first thing people worry about is their medical insurance for themselves and for their families. So be familiar with how that works. Find out if your company even has a severance package and what that looks like. And then again, back to the savings plan is like, what is your financial plan? And if you feel like you might be on the edge of being laid off, is like, look at your spending. What can you already cut back on? Now would not be the time to get a new loan, maybe buy that car.
3: Yeah.
23: To slow down and just be prepared yourself.
3: For people who are, you know, getting laid off, mm-hmm. learning that comes with all sorts of emotions, and you know, you're frantically trying to figure out, what the heck do I do in this
23: Very
3: position?
23: True.
3: What do you do first financially if you ever come to the fact that you're laid off from a job?
23: Yeah, the first answer might surprise you, and that is, do nothing. Pause. Because generally I find, and other studies have shown, that in the first 2 weeks is when the most devastating financial decisions happen after losing a job.
3: Okay.
23: Because people tend to go into a mode of like, sometimes like, you know what, I'm going to go on a trip. Because I got time now, and that can be a really financially devastating decision to make, because you spend too much. Other people take their 401k from their work and they end up cashing it out or making investment decisions that have huge tax consequences. So really, take a breath.
24: Okay, so let's talk about savings, short-term
23: yes.
24: savings specifically.
23: Yeah, you know, actually it's a great time for those that have cash. For savings opportunities. One that comes to mind are high yield savings accounts. Mm-hmm. Those right now are paying a good interest rate, far better than the bank. I don't want to put too much, talk down about banks too much. We need them. But banks, we fall into an inertia of putting our money there when we're younger, maybe in college, and we have this, you know, bank account, and we think that's where we should just keep our money. Those rates are extremely low. You know, let's just say you have $10,000 or $20,000, you're leaving anywhere from $400 to $800 of interest, free money, I call it, on the table every year by not having a high yield savings account. So that'd be my first recommendation, is to move your money there. U.S. Treasuries are paying really well. They really are quite competitive.
24: Any recommendations for finding that high yield savings account? I know, I mean, there's so many different.
23: There's a bunch of them out there. I mean, I personally use Marcus. I like Marcus. There's Ally that's out there. Capital One. There's a bunch of them out there. Again, if you just go, you know, kind of go look it up on the internet, like high yield savings accounts, I think those one I just mentioned will probably pop up really quickly. And you tie them to your bank account and you can move money very, very quickly. So it's a great place for emergency funds.
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2: 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The Dow Jones up 392 points. The S&P 500 up 24. The NASDAQ up 71 points. 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
25: Hi, Aaron. Careful this morning for North Sounders. You're driving on some pretty wet roadways. It's all foggy over Everett, too. So even though we're getting some early daylight, you're still struggling somewhat. Careful through Marysville. Let us spray back off these cars. Could make roadway a little slicker and some visibility issues. 16 minutes on westbound Highway 2. Trying to get onto the trestle out of Lake Stevens and across it to I-5. Everett to Linwood on southbound I-5. That portion's about 16 minutes. Just heavy at Boeing Freeway. You're okay coming through Shoreline. No delay just yet passing North Gateway. It's 13. 15 minutes to get from Shoreline down to Seattle with still no express lanes. Northbound side of I-5 to Aquila to downtown, 14 minutes. You're good passing the West Seattle Bridge. No delay over the First Avenue South Bridge. The road work for the night has been wrapped up. Valley Freeway riders, coming north out of Sumner, you're okay. Still about 14 minutes from 410 up toward Highway 18. Highway 18 to 405, 17 minutes. And then east side travelers rented up to Bellevue, 14 minutes standard built. In the Northwest News Radio Traffic Center, I'm Libby Kay.
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0: It's going to be cool the next couple of days and breezy with a southwest wind, mostly cloudy, but some sun breaks today. And a couple of showers are possible today, especially during after-school pickups during the afternoon drive and this evening. And then once again tomorrow, some off and on showers only in the low 50s. Showers break up on Saturday. The sun returns Sunday at 63. In the Como Weather Center, I'm meteorologist George Waldenberger, Como 4 News.
2: A cool start this morning, 50 in Everett under cloudy skies, 51 in Puyallup, 52 Tacoma, 52 in Bellevue, and guess what? 52, mostly cloudy, right here in Seattle. Well, we got a treat in studio this morning. Eric Heitz joining us with what's happening in sports.
4: Good morning to you, Aaron. The Mariners lose 4-3 in 10 innings to the Astros in Houston. J.P. Crawford and Luke Raley each homered in the setback for the M's. That series wraps up today. The Seahawks' first opponent of next season will reportedly be the same as their final opponent last year. According to multiple outlets, the Seahawks will host the New England Patriots on Wednesday, September 9th, to begin the NFL's regular season. The Seahawks beat New England, as you recall, 29-13 to win Super Bowl 60. The full 2026 NFL schedule will be released at 5 o'clock tonight. In other news, the team signed second-round pick safety Bud Clark to his rookie deal. First-round pick running back Jadarian Price is the last unsigned draft pick by the team. The Storm lost 86-73 to the Toronto Tempo yesterday. Dominique Mangala had put up 21 points and 7 rebounds, and Stephanie Dolson added 16 points for the Storm. The Storm will wrap up their road trip Sunday against the Indiana Fever. Sounders fared much better. They beat the San Jose Earthquakes 3-2 last night at home. Albert Rusnak scored on a penalty kick. Jesus Ferreira and Ozzie De La Rosera also added a goal apiece. The Colorado Avalanche are heading to the National Hockey League Western Conference Finals. The Avs overcame a 3-0 deficit to beat the Minnesota Wild 4-3 in overtime to win Game 5 last night. The two remaining series will continue tonight. The Buffalo Sabres will host the Montreal Canadiens in Game 5 before the Vegas Golden Knights try to advance past the Anaheim Ducks on the road in Game 6 of that series. In the NCAA softball tournament begins this week, the Washington Huskies take on South Florida. And that's sports. I'm Eric Heitz, Northwest News Radio.
2: 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Still ahead, what's happening in the World Cup? 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
2: 521 here at Northwest News Radio. I'm Aaron Wright. Thanks for listening this morning. With just 31 days until World Cup action in Seattle, local leaders are urging fans to take transit. Here's Northwest News Radio's Scott Carty.
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26: We're one of only 11 cities in the entire United States having the privilege and opportunity to host an event like this.
14: Governor Bob Ferguson outlined some things the state will be doing.
26: Pausing our work on the I-5 Ship Canal Bridge, increased incident response teams for our roads, two additional boats on standby at Eagle Harbor on Bainbridge Island.
14: King County Executive Girmay Zahalai.
27: Light rail, bus, ferry, bike, or simply by foot, there are many ways to get to our stadium and explore the surrounding downtown Seattle neighborhoods without a car.
14: And Seattle Mayor Katie Wilson says,
28: the fan experience starts before kickoff. It starts when someone lands at the airport and hops on the light rail to get right downtown. It starts when families board a bus together to head to a match or a fan event.
14: Scott Carty, Northwest News Radio.
2: And a heads up for commuters to and from the Kitsap Peninsula. The Hood Canal Bridge will close on some weeknights this month as DOT crews install new shock absorbers. The bridge on State Highway 104 will close from 10 p.m. to 5 a.m. Monday, May 18th to Thursday, May 21st and Tuesday, May 26th through Thursday, May 28th. DOT engineers say the closures are part of a nearly $3 million center lock rehabilitation project. The center lock keeps both sides of the bridge together. The fixes are expected to extend the life of the bridge. Washington State Patrol continues to search for two suspects involved in an early morning hit and run. The crash near Sunset Boulevard on southbound Interstate 405 near Renton blocked two of three lanes, causing long backups for several hours. Troopers say the incident involved a motorcycle and two cars. The motorcyclist is in the hospital with a serious leg injury. Both suspects wanted on felony hit and run. Inflation still getting the best of the U.S. economy. Last month, inflation soared 3.8% with prices at nearly a three-year high. Because of those soaring prices, lines are long at food distribution sites, including one in the Los Angeles neighborhood of Baldwin Park. Hilda Solis is L.A. County Supervisor.
29: Some of the stories, as I'm talking to people, they're telling me that they are food insecure, or they don't have jobs, or they're working three or four jobs, or one lady told me that her husband was detained by ICE, and there is no sole source provider, so she's happy to come to these events here.
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25: Thanks, Aaron. Okay, so like barely 10 minutes away from sunrise for North Sounders. South Sounders, you got plenty of early daylight too. I don't see any issue, though, coming up out of Olympia to Tacoma. That 28 or so miles is about 29 minutes. You're good. State Route 512.

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1: Your forecast today, sunny, chance of rain, highs near 60 degrees. Tonight, a chance of rain, lows in the 40s. Tomorrow, midday rain, chances of thunder showers. Yeah, and we're in the mid-50s. Five-day outlook, Saturday, Sunday, we're looking at thunder showers into the mid-50s. Sunday, partly sunny. Finally, back in our system, highs climb to the 60s. Monday, we are partly sunny, highs climbing to the mid-60s. Outside right now, 50 in Everett, 52 in Tacoma, 52 in Bellevue, 52 in Seattle. I'm Aaron Wright, in early on the desk this morning for Northwest News Radio. 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
1: ABC News, I'm Chuck Stevenson. After a full day in China, President Trump.
2: We had extremely positive and productive conversations and meetings today.
1: Speaking at a state banquet in Beijing, he spoke with China's president about trade, fentanyl, and Iran. In the Middle East, a ship anchored near the Strait of Hormuz boarded and now apparently sailing toward Iran. No word on who seized it. Ukraine being bombarded by wave after wave of Russian air attacks. At least five people killed in the capital, Kyiv. More from ABC News Chief Foreign Correspondent Ian Pannell.
3: It was an unprecedented wave of attacks, and Ukrainian officials warning more could be on the way. Vladimir Putin, remember, last week hinting this war could be coming to an end. President Trump promising to stop the fighting. But these attacks sending a very different message.
1: An American doctor who was on the cruise ship where hantavirus broke out, now released from a biocontainment unit in Nebraska after testing negative. This is ABC News.
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4: It's 5:31. The city of Kirkland is updating certain school zones with two new signs. One will indicate all-day speed limits for certain hours. The other will indicate full-time speed limits, which are in effect 24/7. An Alaska Airlines passenger suing the company over severe turbulence. The lawsuit alleges negligence, saying the plane continued to fly after repeated weather warnings. Washington State Patrol continues to search for two hit-and-run suspects. The incident happened this morning on southbound I-405 near Renton and involved a motorcycle and two cars. 5:32 now, and we turn to some stories you haven't heard this hour. The state attorney general filing a lawsuit against a major health care provider. 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
5: This lawsuit is on behalf of the pregnant and nursing employees at Providence Health. AG Nick Brown's office looked into incident reports going back 5 years, and they say that many were denied their rights to an accommodation. The suit says Providence, instead of providing accommodations like nursing spaces or the ability to sit down, instead retaliated by terminating staff, forcing them to go on leave, or giving them even more demanding duties. Brown says that keeping employees and their babies healthy isn't optional, adding, quote, a healthcare provider like Providence should know better. Austin Smith, Northwest News Radio.
4: In a statement, Providence tells us they are committed to complying with all federal, state, and local laws. Well, a law that would allow housing in Seattle's SoDo neighborhood has been repealed. The Seattle City Council formally repealed the law this week in a unanimous vote, with some council members saying they'd be interested in bringing the idea back. The Seattle Times reports the law passed last year, opening the door for housing in the city's stadium district. Supporters say new housing would have a positive impact on business and inject energy into the area, while those against it, including the Port of Seattle, argue housing could threaten the viability of commerce. It's 5:34.
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6: Thanks, Aaron. Okay, so like barely 10 minutes away from sunrise for North Sounders. South Sounders, you got plenty of early daylight too. I don't see any issue, though, coming up out of Olympia to Tacoma. That 28 or so miles is about 29 minutes. You're good. State Route 512 eastbound and westbound, about 21 minutes. Eastbound builds coming around the South Hill Mall curve. Westbound good toward I-5. Northbound side of I-5 from Tacoma to Tukwila is about 25 minutes. You're building routinely, as far as I can tell, up toward the Fife curve. Got a crash Purdy, eastbound side of SR-16 near Purdy Crescent Drive, vehicle into a ditch, so we may have lanes blocked. I-5 heading up in towards Seattle's good. Northbound from Tukwila to downtown's 13 minutes. You're still delay-free out of Shoreline, a 13-minute travel time. We're starting to pick up, though. Wetter conditions in the North Sound, foggy even over Everett. Southbound I-5, Everett to Seattle, 32 minutes. Just careful even coming out of Marysville. In the Northwest News Radio Traffic Center, I'm Libby Kay.
4: 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Let's talk about this forecast and what you can expect today. We are mostly sunny with a chance of rain in the picture. Highs near 60 tonight. That chance of rain sticks around as the sun goes down. Your lows in the low 40s. Tomorrow, midday rain and a chance of thundershowers, highs into the mid-50s. Come Sunday, things will change and the sun returns, but until now, we'll deal with clouds, 50 in Everett, 52 Tacoma, 52 right here in Seattle. It's 5:36. Five local high school district employees are honored for intervening in a stabbing at a Tacoma school. The attack last month at Voss High School injured four students, a security guard, and the teen suspect. The Tacoma Police Department will honor the employees during a ceremony today at 6 p.m. Four employees will receive the Medal of Courage for intervening and disregarding their own safety. Another employee will receive the Certificate of Merit for life-saving aid, giving life-saving aid to a student who is critically injured. Oregon voters are being told to skip the mailbox and use an official drop box instead for next week's primary. Northwest News Radio's Jeff Pogula tells us why.
7: With Election Day on May 19th in the Beaver State, the issue is timing. KTWTV reports Oregon election officials are warning that a ballot dropped in the mail now may not get a same-day postmark. That matters because mailed ballots must be postmarked by Election Day and received within 7 days. Clackamas County Clerk Catherine McMullen says changes at the U.S. Postal Service have added uncertainty.
8: The post office, the United States Postal System, has changed how they process mail both in Oregon and around the country. A postmark is not necessarily applied on the day that you put it into the mail.
7: That's why the Secretary of State's office says drop boxes are the safer option. Ballots put in official drop boxes go directly to election offices instead of being routed through the Postal Service's Portland processing system before going back to local election workers. Jeff Pogula, Northwest News Radio.
4: The Puyallup City Council agreed to fund the construction of a new parking lot project at the cost of $572,000. It will be spent on construction of the West Meeker Public Parking Lot. The Tacoma News Tribune reports these funds are excess revenue that can be used for one-time capital projects. At its May 5th meeting, the council voted to approve the funds unanimously. The city hopes to have the Meeker parking lot project completed by the end of this summer. Shopping on Amazon has some new twists. Northwest News Radio's Scott Carty explains.
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10: It's time for Northwest 250, celebrating local history as America marks its 250th. Here's Felix Bunnell.
11: Stormy weather and bridges in Washington have a long history of trouble. In November 1940, the first Tacoma Narrows Bridge, the one they called Galloping Gertie, broke apart on a windy day just 4 months after opening to traffic. In February 1979, the western half of the Hood Canal floating bridge met a similar fate when wind gusts sent its concrete pontoons to the bottom of the salty channel. Then, in November 1990, much of the original Lake Washington floating bridge, which was being renovated at the time, was swallowed up by wind and waves and sank deep into the lake. Thankfully, there were no injuries in any of these disasters, just the wounded pride of several engineers. That's today's Northwest 250. I'm Felix Bunnell.
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4: Grammy Award winner Jhené Bridges of Tacoma returns to perform the lead role in Carmen with the Seattle Opera this weekend. She stopped by ARC Seattle to talk with Tyra Majors about her career.
12: What does it feel like to be back here and performing on stage, starring in Carmen?
13: It feels really, really incredible. I have sung Carmen all around the world in now 15 productions. And there's truly nothing like bringing my most celebrated role in what I do, bringing it home to my community, to the people that have poured so much into me. It's just as much as a gift for me, as I hope it would be for everyone that comes to the show.
12: Can you talk about some of those key moments for you where you said, I want to sing classically, I want to sing and study opera?
13: I was raised playing the classical piano. At the age of 5, I started, and so classical music was always kind of in my world. And it wasn't until high school where my choir teacher identified this gift in me, and she kind of suggested that I start studying classical voice privately. And so I did, and it opened a whole new world for me. Ended up going to Manhattan School of Music. I like to say that opera chose me and I chose it back, because I really didn't have goals to pursue a career in, you know, opera performance, but you just never know. And thankfully, I come from parents that are just so supportive and could identify the gifts in each and every one of their children. Yeah. And so when they saw that I was really taking a liking to singing classically, they supported me and pushed me into this new world, because they saw that I just really... Yeah. Really lean towards it.
12: You've performed on some of the world's biggest stages. What have been, I guess, some of the most experiences for you?
13: One that comes to mind most immediately is I sang Carmen in Verona, Italy, at the Arena di Verona. And it's a huge 50,000 seat arena, open air. People come from all around the world every summer. And just being on that stage, that was a moment I remember feeling, wow, I am really, truly living my dreams. Mm-hmm. Also, I'll just say in general, the amount of joy that it brings to people, and especially my family and community, they travel all around the world with me.
12: Oh, wow.
13: Which is really cool. So it's kind of brought new life to my family, and we're all in it together. So that's really fun.
12: What drew you to this role, since you've done it so many times?
13: My first voice teacher, Jill Goodman, she actually introduced me to the habanera, which is Carmen's first aria. So I was 18 years old, and she said, I think you're going to sing this role one day. Let me introduce you to it. And so we would do these exercises, I'll never forget, with my arms and singing it slowly and really kind of like infusing it into my voice. And I was always auditioning with the arias from the opera. And so it was kind of this increasingly infused opera. And then I finally got my first go at it, I think in 2014, sang it at San Francisco Opera in 2019, and that was really the big debut that people, they saw, I have a life with this. And she's grown. The character for me has really developed because my life has developed.
4: Carmen is this weekend at McCaw Hall in downtown Seattle.
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14: This is the Bloomberg Money Minute. Shares of Ford surged the most in 6 years yesterday. Analysts at Morgan Stanley are bullish on the automaker's energy storage business. They estimate that Ford Energy could be worth $10 billion and expects the business to sign a deal with large commercial customers soon. Ford is investing $1.5 billion this year to get into the energy storage business. Turning to trading, President Trump's summit with Xi Jinping shifting the spotlight from the war in Iran. The Chinese leader signaling that Beijing is moving toward greater openness during his meeting with American business leaders. This is giving a lift to stock futures this morning. And artificial intelligence goes to work. Anthropic is launching Claude for Small Business. This is a tool that will help small business owners plan payroll, run a sales campaign, chase invoices, and more. 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
15: Aaron, we have a lot of early daylight, but North Sounders are starting off with some pretty wet roadways. We've had spray back. I've seen some fog, especially through Everett. Southbound side of I-5 from Arlington to Everett, it's about 20 miles. It's about 28 minutes. You're sluggish as you're getting down toward 88th Street and down beyond State Route 529. You got some slowdowns on I-5 southbound, trying to get south of Highway 2. Everett to Linwood's about 18 minutes. Westbound Highway 2, a slow start here, trying to get across the trestle, 16 minutes between Lake Stevens and I-5 in Everett. Shoreline to Seattle's 14 minutes. You're still delay-free with no express lanes. Northbound side of I-5 is okay. Tukwila to downtown, not quite as wet of roadways. And again, we got some early daylight, so that's on our side. 405's okay. Building up Renton to Bellevue, 15 minutes.
6: State Route 512 builds well eastbound coming around the South Hill Mall curve. Westbound delay free as you're getting over toward I-5. And the Northwest News Radio Traffic Center, I'm Libby Kay.
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16: Cool the next 3 days, only in the 50s. A breezy southwest wind today and tomorrow, mostly cloudy. But some sun breaks today and watching for a few hit or miss showers. Today, most likely in the later afternoon and evening. Tomorrow, off and on through the day, only 51. Saturday, I'd be ready for sun breaks with showers, rain showers, and then drier on Sunday. In the Como Weather Center, I'm meteorologist George Waldenberger, Como 4 News.
4: Sun starting to peek out across the region. They've still got clouds, though, in Everett, where it's 50 degrees. 51, partly cloudy in Tacoma. 52 in Bellevue. 52, mostly cloudy right here in Seattle. Let's head over to the sports desk. 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
17: All right, thanks, Aaron, and good morning. Big day. The Seahawks' first opponent of next season will be revealed. In fact, their whole schedule will be revealed as today is the schedule release day for the NFL. And reportedly, their season opening opponent will be the same team they played at the end of last season. According to multiple outlets, the Seahawks will host the New England Patriots on Wednesday, September 9th, to begin the NFL's regular season. As you recall, the Seahawks beat the Patriots 29-13 to win Super Bowl 60 last year. Again, the full 2026 NFL schedule will be released at 5 o'clock tonight. In other news, the team signed second-round pick safety Bud Clark to his rookie deal. First-round pick running back Jadarian Price is the last unsigned draft pick. The Mariners drop a 4-3 decision in 10 innings to the Astros in Houston last night. That series will wrap up today. J.P. Crawford and Luke Raley each hit a home run for the M's. The Storm lost 86-73 to the Toronto Tempo. They'll wrap up their road trip Sunday against the Indiana Fever. Sounders beat the San Jose Earthquakes 3-2 at home last night. Three different Sounders scored. The Colorado Avalanche are heading to the NHL Western Conference Finals. They overcame a 3-0 deficit to beat the Minnesota Wild 4-3 in overtime in Game 5. The two remaining series will continue tonight. That'll be the Buffalo Sabres hosting the Montreal Canadiens in Game 5 of that series. That series is tied at 2 games apiece. And the Vegas Golden Knights try to advance past the Anaheim Ducks on the road in Game 6 of that six. Rather, excuse me, of that set. And that's sports. I'm Eric Heinz, Northwest News Radio.
4: All right, Eric, thanks for joining us this morning. We are setting records, but yeah, these kind of hurt. We've got the latest coming up.
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4: 5:51 here at Northwest News Radio. Gas prices reaching historic highs across Washington State. According to AAA, the statewide average now $5.77 a gallon, marking the highest recorded statewide average in Washington history. In the Seattle-Bellevue-Everett area, drivers are paying about $5.97 a gallon for regular. In Tacoma, the average just a little bit lower at $5.87. Meanwhile, in Spokane, they're also seeing an increase, rising about 4 cents on average to $5.39 a gallon. Barnes & Noble has returned to a new location in downtown Seattle. The Book and Music Cellar is taking over the Pike Street spot formerly occupied by the North Face. The return to downtown follows several high-profile closures in recent years. The new store, which opened last week, occupies nearly 18,000 square feet of retail space across multiple floors. The bookseller previously had a location in the nearby Pacific Place Mall, but that store closed in early 2020. A classic Northwest retailer's discount brand is about to take advantage of another brand leaving the city. Northwest News Radio's Rob Smith with the details.
22: Nordstrom Rack is poised to become one of the beneficiaries as Saks Global virtually abandons its Saks Off 5th off-price business. Bankrupt Saks is liquidating the off-price business, and the Rack is already gaining market share. Nordstrom plans to open 23 Rack stores this year after opening 22 last year, bringing its total to almost 400 stores. Rob Smith with Formidable Media for Northwest News Radio.
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18: I'm Brian Calvert with the Almanac. A look at what happened on this date in history. It was this date in 1804, the Lewis and Clark Expedition left St. Louis, Missouri on a mission to explore the Pacific Northwest. It was this date in 1878, Vaseline was first sold and became the registered trademark for petroleum jelly. It was this date in 1897... John Philip Sousa's March of the Stars and Stripes Forever was performed for the very first time. It was this date in 1973, America's first space station, Skylab 1, launched into orbit. This date in 2010, Space Shuttle Atlantis lifted off for its final planned flight in the Space Shuttle program after a quarter century of service. And on this date in music history, in 2005, 20 years ago today. Kelly Clarkson, Since You've Been Gone, was the number one song in the country. That's today's Almanac here on Northwest News Radio.
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6: Slow start for North Sounders. Half an hour right now already on southbound I-5 between Arlington and Everett. That's a 20-mile stretch. It's really just slow through Marysville, coming past 88th Street and down beyond State Route 529. Again, what are roadways as we build here this morning? Some fog over Everett, too. I-5 southbound between Everett and Linwood's 19 minutes. You're slow as you're getting toward Boeing Freeway, of course. All the way down to Seattle from Everett, you're already looking at about a 41-minute travel time. Coming through Shoreline on southbound I-5, you start to slow up really closer toward North Gateway, but we'll say from Shoreline down to Seattle is about 18 minutes. We're getting a little slower here with no express lane access. Eastside travelers, southbound 405 is okay. Linwood to Bellevue's 15 minutes. Northbound 405 is getting heavy up through Renton. Renton to Bellevue's 18. In the Northwest News Radio Traffic Center, I'm Libby Kay.
4: A
7: Libby, thank you. Quite a forecast we've got ahead of us. Sun and rain in the picture today. Our highs climbing near 60 degrees. Chance of rain sticks around tonight. Your lows in the 40s. Tomorrow, we've got midday rain to contend with. Chances of thundershowers in the picture. Your highs climb to the mid-50s. Saturday, rain and midday thundershowers. Highs climb to just the 50s. Sunday, we're partly sunny. Highs in the 60s. Monday, partly sunny. Highs in the mid-60s. Outside right now, 50 and cloudy in Everett. 51 cloudy in Puyallup. 51 in Tacoma. 52 cloudy over there in Bellevue. 52 mostly cloudy Seattle.
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5: From ABC News, I'm Chuck Severinsen. Another economic snapshot just came out, and it's positive, though for the negative reason of inflation and higher prices. ABC's Jim Ryan.
8: The Census Bureau's advance estimate of retail sales for April was up 0.5% from March and nearly 5% above the figure from April of last year. It's the third month in a row that retail sales have risen and comes despite surveys finding that consumers are frustrated with price spikes resulting from the war with Iran.
5: And another indicator, the number of people making first-time filings for state unemployment insurance went up by 12,000 last week to 211,000, more than double what analysts were anticipating. President Trump.
9: We had extremely positive and productive conversations and meetings today.
5: That would be with China's President Xi at their Beijing summit. Xi through a translator.
11: We can help each other succeed and advance the well-being of the whole world.
5: White House says Presidents Trump and Xi talked about trade, fentanyl, and Iran. In Beijing, ABC's Mary Bruce.
12: China is one of Iran's closest allies, buying more Iranian oil than any other country. And while Trump has said he doesn't need President Xi's help to end the war, his own Secretary of State saying it topped the agenda. Trump pressing China to urge Iran back to the table and to reopen the Strait of Hormuz.
5: In the Middle East, a ship anchored near the Strait of Hormuz boarded and now apparently sailing toward Iran. No word on who seized it. Ukraine bombarded with the biggest attack of Russian drones and missiles of the war. At least five people killed in Kyiv. But President Putin has his own mounting war troubles, says ABC's Ian Pannell.
13: A string of recent polls showing his approval rating has fallen to its lowest since the invasion. Russia, of course, is losing tens of thousands of men every month. The economy's suffering, and he's making no headway on the battlefield. For now, though, there is no end in sight. But the pressure on Russia appears to be growing.
5: Listening to ABC News.
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5: The Utah mother, Corey Richens, says she'll appeal the life sentence for the murder of her husband. Richens gave her husband a cocktail laced with fentanyl, then wrote a children's book about dealing with grief. During sentencing yesterday, Richens had a message for her boys.
28: The one thing I need you boys to know, I did not abandon you. I did not just walk out of your lives one day to never return, to never call.
5: Her three young sons asking the judge to lock her up for good. An American doctor who was on the cruise ship where hantavirus broke out, now released from a biocontainment unit in Nebraska after his latest test came back negative. Dr. David Fitter at the CDC.
29: Our role now is to continue our conversations with each passenger about their potential exposure and work with partners to ensure appropriate monitoring.
5: More about the rescue of 11 people who ended up in the Atlantic after their small plane ran into trouble and had a put down on the water earlier this week. ABC's Matt Rivers.
30: We're now learning that rescue chopper found the victims just minutes before they would run out of fuel and turn back for home. The plane bound for Grand Bahama International Airport taking off Tuesday morning. Shortly after takeoff, the pilot experiencing engine failure, declaring an in-flight emergency, losing all communications with air traffic controllers. Around 11 a.m., a transmitter on board alerting the Coast Guard of a distress situation.
5: ABC's Matt Rivers on that plane. Chuck Severinsen, ABC News.
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7: Police release a photo of a suspect in the killing of a UW student.
6: The city of Seattle is removing a Ballard encampment today. We have these stories and more just ahead. But first, let's look at your commute.
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7: What's happening, Libby Kay?
6: Aaron, a little bit of a standard build, I'll really say, despite having some wet roadways for North Sounders more so. So some travel times in the North Sound already a little delayed. Careful as you're coming out of Marysville and down toward Everett, passing Highway 2. Again, some wetter roadways here, maybe keeping you a little under speed. Everett to Linwood's 19 minutes. Looking, I don't see quite as much fog as I saw around Boeing Freeway. It doesn't look like you're jammed at that exit ramp right now. 19 minutes, though, for westbound Highway 2 travelers getting out of Lake Stevens, trying to get across the trestle to Everett and I-5. Now, from Everett down to Seattle, it's already 46 minutes. You do have some sluggishness coming down toward North Gateway. So we'll say again, from Shoreline down to Seattle, it's 18 minutes. That's, of course, with no express lanes. 405 looks drier. Linwood to Bellevue coming south is 25 minutes. Northbound side, Renton to Bellevue is building up, passing Maple Valley Highway. You've got to add an 18-minute travel time there. I-5 in the Central Sound, good. Tacoma to Tequila is about 33 minutes, 12 of that between Federal Way and SeaTac. I do see it's a little brighter now in the South Sound, northbound I-5 toward the Nisqually Bridge, but you're delay-free. In the Northwest News Radio Traffic Center, I'm Libby Kay.
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1: Mostly sunny skies today with the National Weather Service says just a chance of rain. Highs right around 60 degrees. We're currently at 52 degrees under mostly cloudy skies in downtown Seattle.
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0: It's 6:06 this morning. I'm Aaron Wright in for the vacationing Brian Calvert along with Denise Whitaker. And new this morning, a suspect identified in the murder of a 19-year-old University of Washington student.
1: The victim, who is a transgender woman, was found May 10th in a laundry room at the Nordheim Court Apartments. Seattle police say the suspect is a light-skinned black man, about 5'7", with a thin build. He has short black hair, a goatee, and wears glasses. Seattle police posted the photo on their website. You can also find it on the Como News website.
0: A convicted Snohomish County killer sentenced to 50 years life in prison. Joel Moreno with Como News has more from yesterday's sentencing.
3: Now 68 years old, Mitchell Gaff was led into court after being identified as the killer of two women who he sexually assaulted and then killed in the 1980s. His victims were Judy Weaver, who Gaff attacked before setting her bedroom on fire to destroy the evidence. There was also Susan Vesey, who Gaff raped and killed while her two young children were in the home.
4: The murder of Susan did not just affect one moment in time. It changed the course of our lives forever.
3: Gaff was caught when undercover detectives tricked him into taking part in a chewing gum taste test. They held on to one wad of gum afterward and matched the DNA from his saliva to evidence recovered at the crime scenes.
0: That was Como News' Joel Moreno reporting. Gaff was arrested in 2024 and pleaded guilty to the murders earlier this year.
1: Major staffing cuts coming to one of the nation's largest websites for job seekers. Reuters reports LinkedIn will be laying off 5% of their workforce. The Microsoft-owned company employs 17,500 people worldwide. News reports say this is a reduction in workforce not related to AI. It's not clear how many workers in Seattle may be impacted.
0: The city of Seattle today removing a homeless encampment in Ballard. Jackie Kent of Como News brings us the story.
10: The city plans to clear two blocks along 9th Avenue. People who work nearby and who have seen encampments return are wondering what permanent solutions there could be to connect people with housing and services.
16: It was one of the more industrious encampments I've seen in a while.
10: Daniel Hammer says in his nearly 15 years in business in this part of Ballard, he believes more recently the city has ramped up efforts to keep this grassy area free of encampments that have been problematic in the past. And crews moved a line of parked RVs from Leary with efforts to connect people with housing and services. Mayor Katie Wilson made a goal of adding 1,000 new units like tiny homes in her first year in office.
0: A pallet shelter slated to open in the Interbay neighborhood in June that will house 75 people.
1: Another gray whale washed ashore. Northwest News Radio Scott Carty has more.
17: The Island County Sheriff's Office says they have advised the NOAA Marine Mammal Stranding Network that a gray whale is dead on a western shore of Whidbey Island. The whale washed ashore at North Sunset Beach west of Coopville and Oak Harbor Wednesday. That beach runs right along West Beach Road on Whidbey Island. NOAA advises people and pets stay at least 150 feet away. Last month, there were three gray whales found dead in our state, two of them malnourished. Scott Carty, Northwest News Radio.
7: A historic building that housed a popular jewelry store is finally sold. Northwest News Radio's Rob Smith has the details.
2: The downtown Seattle building that houses the flagship Benbridge Jewelers store has sold for $16.9 million. That's almost 15% below its assessed value of almost $20 million. Benbridge moved to the building 3 years ago, and there's no indication the sale will affect its business, though at the time the move signaled confidence in the downtown core's recovery. Rob Smith with Formidable Media for Northwest News Radio.
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7: And one message they want to spread: plan ahead and please take transit. Michelle Esteban with Como News has more from yesterday's Know Before You Go event.
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9: Translation: treat the World Cup in Seattle like a transit first event, not a driving event.
18: Our goal is to have 80% of fans arrive at the stadium without a personal vehicle. That is an amazing goal, and we're going to get there.
9: State, city, and county leaders came together to say this moment has been in the making for decades, and they are transportation ready. From free shuttle service on match days, pausing construction on the Ship Canal Bridge, to a full-service ferry system with increased staffing from sailors to security, to 60 additional bus routes on match days, from extra light rail service on the 1 and 2 lines, to more water taxi rides.
19: A huge part of what is going to shape people's experience of this tournament is how they move around our city. Can they get where they need to go easily?
20: But are we prepared across the board, and what are the worst case scenarios we're preparing for?
22: I actually had a briefing yesterday from folks across many different jurisdictions, law enforcement, etc., to talk about exactly those kind of questions to make sure that we're as prepared as we possibly can be. I ask questions like, is there anything the state can do to provide more resources to you? Do you have any resources you need that you're not getting? The answer was no, that all these partners across many different jurisdictions feel they're getting the resources they need.
9: And what keeps the governor awake at night?
22: We feel we're doing everything we can to prepare as well as possible for what might be coming. And I appreciate the hard work everybody who's doing that work.
7: That was Michelle Esteban with Como News reporting.
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23: This is a Bloomberg Money Minute. The Senate has narrowly confirmed Kevin Warsh as chair of the Federal Reserve. The vote yesterday was the slimmest confirmation margin ever for a head of the central bank. Warsh has advised President Trump on economic policy. Jay Powell's term as chair ends tomorrow. Checking on the markets, green on the screen this morning. Stocks are heading for a higher open, even after a report showing retail sales rose at a slower pace in April. This suggests that higher gas prices are forcing some shoppers to temper their spending. The value of retail purchases rose 0.5%. And Netflix has picked up 3 more NFL games for the upcoming season. The deal will give the streamer the right to air the league's first ever game in Australia. Netflix also landed the NFL's first ever Thanksgiving Eve game. Netflix didn't disclose how much it paid, but Bloomberg estimates the company could be paying as much as $500 million a year as it doubles down on football. Courtney Donahoe, Bloomberg Radio.
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7: Well, maybe today's a good day to get out and test, test public transit. Libby Kay, what do you say?
24: There you go. Yeah, it's not a bad day to do that. Roadways, though, are doing okay right now. We're going to get some sun glare delay, I'm thinking here, real shortly, northbound side of I-5 as you're coming up between Lacey and DuPont. It's already 11 minutes now. We're certainly climbing in volume, but it's looking real bright to me toward the Nisqually Bridge. So plan out for that. Tacoma to Tukwila is okay. It is brighter in the south and the central sound more so now. I'm looking at your lake bridges over Seattle. Not quite impacting you yet. And North Sounders, you're driving on some pretty wet about roadways. So you got kind of a mixed bag, I guess, of conditions this morning on our roads. Travel times for folks coming up through the Central Sound Building, more so Tacoma to Tukwila, 36 minutes. 14 of that is between Federal Way and SeaTac. Pretty standard. Looks like 167's already up to 25 minutes northbound between the Highway 18 and I-405 interchange. 405's already up to about 20 minutes trying to get through Renton and up to Bellevue Building off of 167. Your southbound 405 travel time's up to 27 minutes now just between Linwood and Bellevue, but you're building more so coming down from Canyon Park towards State Route 522. Southbound side of I-5, Everett to Seattle, already 51 minutes. Again, careful on those wet roadways. In the Northwest News Radio Traffic Center, I'm Libby Kay.
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5: Let's get a check of our weather from George Waldenberger.
11: Breezy the next couple of afternoons, mostly cloudy with some sun breaks today, only in the 50s daily through Saturday, and again, off and on showers through Saturday. Sunday's drier at 63, then we're back to the 70s by the middle of next week. In the Como Weather Center, I'm meteorologist George Waldenberger, Como 4 News.
5: Temperature's not bad right now, 51 degrees with fair skies in Bremerton. We do have a few showers up in Everett where it's 50 degrees. Still just 49 down in Olympia. We have 52 with partly cloudy skies in downtown Seattle. Just as the our two cruise ships are pulling into port this morning to Smith Terminal, they've got typical Seattle weather.
0: Yeah, not a bad day to be getting out of town, enjoying your summer vacation. Oh, kind of envious.
5: School's not out yet.
0: Yeah.
5: Hold your horses there.
0: I'll get my calendar straight one day. While I work on that, let's check in with Northwest News Radio Zach Wildfang. Plenty on the sports calendar.
12: Yeah, well, I mean, if you want to head out of town, I don't know that Alaska is the way to go, but...
0: All right. I'll give me another hour. I'll think of something witty this morning.
12: Well, the Sounders are about the only good news I have from sports. They ended up beating, once again, the best team in Major League Soccer last night. They handed a 3-2 loss to the San Jose Earthquakes. That's the second game of three that they have as a homestand here at Lumen Field. They'll look towards Saturday. They're going to take on the LA Galaxy. The Mariners did not have as good of luck, though, unfortunately. They dropped game three of the three-game series the four-game series against the Astros. Lost that game 4-3. They'll be playing again at 11:10 this morning. The game ended up going into extra innings. Zach Cole of the Astros got a walk-off in the 10th, giving Houston that chance to at least tie the series. Cal Raleigh ended up leaving the game in the 9th inning. Unfortunately, his what seems to be that right side injury flared up again, but kind of got one in, one out. Bryce Miller did finally make his return, delayed debut for the season, and he had a pretty good game, so that was nice. The Storm also had a rough night. They played the newly formed expansion team in Toronto for the first time, and despite a 21-point effort by Dominique Malagna, Seattle fell short 86-73. Their road trip continues on Sunday against Caitlin Clark and the Indiana Fever. And speaking of Indiana, the Indy 500 is coming up next weekend, Memorial Day weekend, and officials say it'll be sold out for the second year in a row. That's around 275,000 seats around the 2.5-mile oval. If you count the infield seats on the inside of the track, 350,000 people.
0: That's too many people in Indianapolis.
12: That's all of Indianapolis.
0: That's the entire state. Zach, thank you.
5: Thanks. Just ahead, clemency denied for a man in our state. We'll tell you why.
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0: 6:21 here at Northwest News Radio. I'm Aaron Wright, along with Denise Whitaker. Governor Bob Ferguson denying clemency for a man convicted of a brutal murder in Spokane 3 decades ago.
5: Travis Cabalas fatally shot a man in the head while that man was sleeping with his wife and baby in 1996. The state clemency and parole board voted 3-1 in favor of early release, but the governor cited the surviving victim's opposition in his decision to deny clemency. Cabalas has served 30 years of a 46-year sentence.
0: A heads up for commuters to and from the Kitsap Peninsula. The Hood Canal Bridge will close on some weeknights this month as DOT crews install new shock absorbers. The bridge on State Highway 104 will close from 10 p.m. to 5 a.m. on Monday, May 18th to Thursday, May 21st and Tuesday, May 26th through Thursday, May 28th. DOT engineers say the closures are part of a nearly $3 million center lock rehabilitation project. The center lock keeps both sides of the bridge together. These fixes are expected to extend the life of the bridge.
5: Search and rescue operations continue this morning at the site of a building collapse in Kyiv, with nearly a dozen people reported missing. ABC News Chief Foreign Correspondent Ian Pennell.
16: Wave after wave after wave of devastating Russian drone and missile attacks across the country. More than 1,600 in total since Wednesday night. A drone slamming into a railway yard close to President Zelensky's hometown, Kryvyi Rih. Putin's military striking energy, water, and transport infrastructure, but also hitting residential buildings. The capital, Kyiv, repeatedly hit. Rescue workers scrambling through the debris, searching for survivors.
5: At least 20 sites suffering damage in the city, including a school, according to President Zelensky. 15 killed, more than 130 wounded across the country.
0: It's 6:23.
21: Staying up to date on mammogram screening for breast cancer could make a life-changing difference. A new study of over 800,000 women in Denmark found that when stage 4 breast cancer, meaning cancer that has already spread, was caught on routine mammograms, 10-year survival rates tripled compared to cancers found only after symptoms developed. Mammograms use low-dose X-rays to detect breast cancer years before symptoms like a lump in the breast develop. The U.S. Preventative Services Task Force says women at average risk should consider starting mammograms every 2 years at age 40. Women at higher risk due to genetics, family history, or some other reason should talk to their doctor about starting screening even younger. Catching cancer early could save your life. If you're due, schedule your mammogram today. With this Medical Minute, I'm Rena Roy.
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0: Oh, we started with wet roads, and now we've got some sun glare. Libby Kay, what's happening out there?
24: that's exactly what's happening, Aaron. Southbound side of I-5 is still wet as you're coming down out of Arlington through Marysville and Everett. So you'll need a little extra care. I don't have reports of accidents. Southbound side of I-5 does look a little buildy toward Highway 2, if you will. From Everett to Linwood, it's about 16 minutes. You already got about 25 minutes, though. Westbound side of Highway 2 coming by way of State Route 204, trying to get onto the trestle. Just that merge point looks heavier if you're coming by way of 20th Street Southeast. That's a 21-minute travel time. Getting onto the trestle, though, itself is building. Okay, again, a little wetter, though. I-5 from Everett down to Seattle, 52 minutes. Shoreline to Seattle, you got about 28 now. You're hitting the brakes right around 130th Street because no express lanes. 405 Linwood to Woodinville is up to 33 minutes. I'm still not seeing major sun glare over your lake bridges, but it is brighter in the south sound. Northbound I-5, a couple minutes of delay trying to get between Lacey and DuPont. It's bright over the Nisqually Bridge. 40 minutes northbound I-5 from Tacoma to Tukwila, about 15 of that between Federal Way and SeaTac. Another 20 minutes now coming on I-5 northbound to try to get north of 405 and up toward downtown. You are building past the West Seattle Bridge. In the Northwest News Radio Traffic Center, I'm Libby Kay.
5: Mostly sunny with a chance of rain today. Highs near 60 degrees. We're going to have our chance of rain continue through Friday. Mid-50s right now. It's 52 in Seattle.

0: She also said the algorithm-based way that social media functions now is destroying the music industry, explaining that if posts are shown out of order, the general public has no idea when music is coming out.
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13: ABC News, I'm Chuck Sievertson. American shoppers slowing down a bit in April as high gas prices driven by the war with Iran bite into budgets. The Commerce Department says retail sales in April rose 0.5%. The month before, retail sales were up 1.6%. President Trump looking for trade deals in his trip to China, but ABC's Mary Bruce in Beijing says...
14: In their over two-hour meeting, Xi delivering a stark warning to Trump about Taiwan, which Beijing claims is its own territory. According

0: According to China's state media, Xi telling Trump if the issue is handled poorly, the two countries will collide or even clash.
1: Concerns in the Middle East, with British officials saying a ship that was anchored south of the Strait of Hormuz has been seized and is sailing toward Iran. No claim of responsibility. Also reports that another ship has been attacked. Russia firing more drones and missiles into Ukraine. At least 7 people killed in the capital, Kyiv. This is ABC News.
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3: I'm Aaron Wright, in for Brian Calvert this morning. Seattle police have identified a suspect in the murder of a University of Washington student. May 10th, the 19-year-old transgender woman found dead in a laundry room at the Nordheim Court Apartments. SPD says the suspect is a light-skinned black man, 5'7", with a thin build. He has short hair, a goatee, and is wearing glasses. You can find his picture right now on Seattle Police website as well as comonews.com.
4: An Everett man is sentenced to 50 years to life in a pair of decades-old murder cases. Earlier this year, 68-year-old Mitchell Gaff pleaded guilty to killing 2 local women in the 1980s. Judy Weaver and Susan Vesey were those 2 victims. Investigators said a DNA sample obtained from a piece of gum Gaff chewed during an undercover operation ultimately linked him to those crimes.
3: 6:32, and let's turn to some stories you haven't heard this hour. A suspect accused of luring a girl into the woods and sexually assaulting her pleads not guilty. Lynn Ann Nguyen with Como News has the story.
5: An emotional statement from the 15-year-old victim's parents, read in court by a victim advocate, painting a picture of just how much this assault has completely upended their lives.
6: He has shattered her sense of public safety. Up until this traumatic incident, she's been independent and has not been afraid to be in public places alone. She is now forever scarred by this, and her family's life will never be the same.
5: The victim's family sharing their daughter was waiting at a bus stop in Northgate on her way to school on the morning of May 4th when she was lured into the woods by a man who then sexually assaulted her.
3: Prosecutors say the suspect has 9 active warrants and several pending criminal cases. He's in jail on $1 million bail.
4: Friends and family members are remembering Alex Keene, the 34-year-old man who died during a hike last weekend in Snohomish County. Claire Weber of Como News spoke with people who knew him best.
7: Everyone who knew Alex knows he loved to fly.
8: This was like an extension of him.
7: He carried skydivers on several flights a day, and his coworkers turned close friends took every opportunity to ride with him in this plane.
8: We kind of poke our head out, just make sure that Alex didn't mess up, and like we are over the airport.
7: Alex didn't mess up often. In fact, he worked almost every job possible at Harvey Field and loved sharing his passion for aviation with others. Friends and family knew something was wrong when Alex didn't show up for work on Sunday. An extensive search ended tragically on Mount Pugh. Now his community in Snohomish is dedicated to ensuring his legacy lives on in each flight.
4: Family members say Alex was an avid hiker, rock and ice climber, and also a snowboarder.
3: It's 6:34.
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3: Let's get the latest in your commute with Libby Kay.
9: Thanks, Aaron. We're filling in, I'll say. We've got some brighter stretches of roadway. We've still got some wet stretches of roadway. Southbound side of I-5 from Everett to Seattle. You're looking at about 53 minutes. You're getting more delayed as you're coming south of Linwood, really through Shoreline, about 130th Street is where you hit the brakes hard. That's a half an hour Shoreline to Seattle. Aurora's 3 minutes longer. 405 Linwood to Bellevue is also filling in pretty routinely. It's 34-minute travel time for you right now. Heaviest passing Canyon Park. In Seattle, have reports of a downed tree. I think it's just partially blocking the left lane northbound Alaskan Way at King Street. It's not the whole tree. It's just a big branch, I think, here. So just watch out for that. Link light rail travelers through Tacoma. We have some delays. Apparently, there was a stoppage for track blockage, but the T line has resumed their regular service. But you are going to see some delays north and southbound riders between the Tacoma Dome Station and Theater District. In the Northwest News Radio Traffic Center, I'm Libby Kay.
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4: Okay, we have a mixed bag of weather coming our way from the National Weather Service. Mostly sunny today with a chance of rain, highs near 60. The rain chances continue overnight with lows dipping cooler down into the 40s tomorrow morning. Then your Friday may see a midday shower, even a thunder shower at some point tomorrow afternoon, mid-50s for your highs. Saturday stays wet. Again, the chance of a thunder shower continues with temperatures again in the mid-50s. Then Sunday and Monday, we start to dry out and warm up with temperatures in the 60s. Sunday, even higher, mid-60s on Monday. At the moment, we are solidly in the 50s, except for Olympia. They're still sitting at 49 degrees. We have 51 degrees in Bremerton and Puyallup, also 51 in Tacoma. It is 52 degrees in downtown Seattle.
3: It's 6:36. This year's wildfire season could start early. Stella Sun at Como News spoke with Vaughn Cork, a fuel specialist with the State Department of Natural Resources, to learn why.
10: The majestic mountains of western Washington do not have as thick of a white coat as it should right now.
11: Our seasonal snowpack was really poor this year, one of the worst that we've had in a while.
10: The Como forecast team has been tracking the concerningly low snowpack. Wildland fire management experts with the State Department of Natural Resources say this can point to an earlier start for wildfire season.
11: The lower snowpack, the earlier the season tends to get going.
10: DNR is preparing for wildfires to potentially start erupting and central and eastern Washington in the next few weeks.
4: So far, July and August are in the red zone for wildfire risk, but DNR says it cannot predict with certainty if the state will see an above average wildfire season.
3: Tolling on the agenda for the next State Transportation Commission meeting. Details now with Northwest News Radio's Eric Hines.
12: Commissioners will review toll rate and policy options to manage travel times and support project funding along the I-405 Highway 167 corridor. This precedes the opening of a new segment of express toll lanes from Renton to Bellevue in the summer of 2027. Also at the meeting that runs from May 19th to the 20th, commissioners will examine a North Carolina pilot program that allows drivers to make in-vehicle toll payments without a traditional transponder. The public is invited to attend the meeting, which will be on Zoom and also streamed on TVW. Eric Heintz, Northwest News Radio.
4: Some new enhancements coming to a smart speaker that you may have. 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
13: 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Amazon customers can use it without an Echo device or even a Prime membership. 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One example is asking Alexa on an Echo device to give you some science fair ideas for your kid. You listen and go about your evening. But the next day in the Amazon shopping app, even on a different device, you ask Alexa what supplies you'll need for that homemade volcano, and voila, Alexa for shopping generates a list you can add to your cart. Rajiv Mehta, Vice President of Conversational Shopping at Amazon, says whether you're comparing products, tracking a price drop, or continuing research you started yesterday, you don't have to start over. Scott Carty, Northwest News Radio.
3: A South Sound city contemplating how it will repair hundreds of miles in sidewalks. Northwest News Radio's Marina Rockinger has more.
14: The city of Olympia needs to do nearly 28,000 sidewalk repairs throughout the city. Last week, the Olympia Planning Commission discussed what the city will do moving forward to take care of the damaged sidewalks. Principal Planner Michelle Swanson says the city has experimented with various types of material from concrete to rubberized asphalt, but still needs to find a long-term solution that will work on a citywide scale. Like a lot of cities, Olympia requires property owners to repair sidewalks next to their property. Swanson says the city is working to find the correct solution to fixing the 226 linear miles of sidewalks. The Planning Commission will meet again May 18th. Marina Rockinger, Northwest News Radio.
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3: President Trump arrived in China with two of the major tech leaders he brought along, Elon Musk and AI chip maker NVIDIA's CEO Jensen Huang.
4: ABC News White House correspondent Karen Travers is with us. Karen, what's come out of the meetings being held so far?
15: Well, the White House wanted to use these meetings and conversations to try to seal trade deals and technology deals. That's why he brought along with him some of those business leaders. Elon Musk, Apple's Tim Cook was also there. The White House says in a readout of the 2.5-hour meeting that the two sides discuss ways to enhance economic cooperation between the two countries, including expanding market access for American businesses into China and increasing Chinese investment in American industries. That was the extent of the official readout from the White House. They haven't gotten into specifics. So, of course, we are pushing on that to find out what, you know, solid deals, if any, were made on this, or if this was really just conversations. The big issue, of course, looming large over the summit, though, was Iran. You know, this trip was postponed by several weeks because of the war in Iran. And the White House had said going into this that this was going to be a big topic. The president had said at first, when he was leaving the White House, that he didn't need President Xi's help to end the war. But the Secretary of State, Marco Rubio, had said it was at the top of the agenda and that the U.S. hoped to convince China to play a more active role in getting Iran to walk away, as he put it, from what they're doing now. China is one of Iran's closest allies. They buy more Iranian oil than any other country. So there's a feeling that they could put pressure on Tehran and actually make a difference. That hasn't worked before. The White House has tried to get China to put that pressure on Iran. And China has said, basically, not our war. We're not getting involved in this. The White House readout says that the two sides agree that the Strait of Hormuz must remain open to support the free flow of energy, but there was no mention of what China would do to help get that to happen. And like I said, the White House has tried to put pressure on China to play a more significant role in doing that, but so far, China has not stepped in to do that.
4: Karen Travers, ABC News White House correspondent, with us this morning. So what's next? Do we know what meetings are coming next? How long is this whole trip supposed to last?
15: They're at dinner right now. They had toast, talking about, you know, the relationships between the two countries. The president said it's a historic visit, that it, extremely positive and productive conversations. He was more specific on the return invite for President Xi, saying that he should come to visit the U.S. on September 24th. It's the first time we've heard a date certain for the return invitation to come to the White House. But there will be some meetings tomorrow, just in the morning, for the president in Beijing time before he comes back to Washington.
4: ABC News White House correspondent Karen Travers with us earlier this morning.
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16: This is a Bloomberg Money Minute. First-time unemployment claims rose a little more than expected in the first week of May. According to numbers out from the Labor Department this morning, initial claims rose by 12,000 to 211,000. That's about 6,000 more than analysts expected. Pharmaceutical company Biogen says it'll advance its experimental Alzheimer's drug after getting promising signs of benefit in a mid-stage study. Patients given the drug saw their disease worsen more slowly at every dose level. The medicine targets a toxic protein which creates tangles within the brain cells and is thought to play a critical role in the disease. Investors are growing increasingly optimistic about Amazon's position in artificial intelligence, sending the company's market capitalization soaring toward the $3 trillion mark. Amazon stock has been on a tear since bottoming on March 27th, with its gain making it the fourth largest point contributor to the S&P. Stocks are higher on Wall Street, with all three major averages ahead between a third and three quarters percent. Erica Herskowitz, Bloomberg Radio.
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17: You'll need your sunglasses if you're starting out of the South Sound. Northbound side of I-5 is getting a little heavier toward the Nisqually Bridge between Lacey and DuPont. That's like 9 miles. It's about 14 minutes, so we do have about 3 minutes of delay there. Also have delayed travel time. I-5 northbound from Tacoma up to Federal Way, 18 minutes. That's delayed by 4. It looks heaviest to me as you're coming around the Fife Curve and beyond Highway 18. Haven't seen anything out of the ordinary there. See about 512 eastbound. Looks busier around the South Hillmall Curve, but so far seems to be building as you would expect. We had a crash eastbound SR-16 near Pretty Crescent Drive. That's been cleared out. We had a tree in downtown Seattle. It was a branch. It was in the left lane northbound Alaskan Way at King Street. That's cleared too. I-5 is building more so coming south from Shoreline to Seattle. It's about a half an hour jamming up at 130th Street. Aurora's, again, about 3 minutes longer. 405 is really heavy southbound between the Linwood split and State Route 522, about 26 minutes through here. We've had some wetter roadways in the north sound specifically. So southbound side of I-5, still a little jam trying to get through Marysville and down toward Highway 2. In the Northwest News Radio Traffic Center, I'm Libby Kay.
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4: What's happening next with weather, George?
18: It's going to be cool the next couple of days and breezy with a southwest wind, mostly cloudy, but some sun breaks today. And a couple of showers are possible today, especially during after-school pickups during the afternoon drive and this evening. And then once again tomorrow, some off and on showers only in the low 50s. The showers break up on Saturday. The sun returns Sunday at 63. In the Como Weather Center, I'm meteorologist George Waldenberger, Como 4 News.
4: Temperatures right now ranging around 49 degrees in Olympia, 50, however, in Everett with some showers falling. We have 52 in Bellevue and in downtown Seattle.
3: To pull back the curtain a little bit, we're here shopping for jerseys this morning. If you want a $3.99 Russell Wilson jersey, the website to go to this morning. Zach Wildfang joining us. There's also some other NFL news happening today that the rest of the league probably cares about a little bit more than a discount jersey.
19: Yeah, well, I mean, that jersey sounds about $3 too much, but the official 2026 NFL schedule is going to come out today at 5 o'clock, but there's reports already out that the Seahawks will be having a rematch in their first game of the season on Wednesday, September 9th, looking to potentially play the New England Patriots, you know, the team we beat really badly in the Super Bowl, if you forgot. So that's the word on the street that's going to be the first game for the Hawks coming in September. Seattle also signed their second round safety, Bud Clark, to his rookie contract yesterday. That's 7 out of 8 of the rookies or the draft picks that have now been signed. Jadarian Price, the first round draft pick running back, he's the only one who's not yet signed his rookie deal. So that presumably is coming very shortly. The Seattle Sounders, Seattle Rain, and the Rave Foundation have unveiled the Seattle Soccer Celebration, a massive waterfront fan experience for the World Cup featuring, it's on a floating barge, complete with a tiny little soccer pitch and live match watch parties right on Elliott Bay. That's going to run from June 11th through July 6th at Pier 62. So that there's some renderings online. It's pretty fun. You can watch the games from a big screen on a boat. And then last night, the Colorado Avalanche, they're headed to the Western Conference Finals after rallying from a 3-0 deficit, beating the Minnesota Wild in overtime in Game 5 of that NHL playoff game.
3: Pretty exciting. I'd love to be down there on a barge watching a game.
19: Yeah, I mean, it's going to be like the biggest soccer party barge.
3: Yeah. Hey, sign me up. Jack, thank you. Thanks.
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3: 6:51, gas prices setting records across the state. According to AAA, the average for a gallon in the state now $5.77. This is the highest recorded statewide average in Washington's history. Seattle, Bellevue, Everett, we're seeing $5.97. Tacoma, $5.87. In Spokane, they're up 4 cents, $5.39 a gallon.
4: The one American who tested positive for the hantavirus now cleared to move out of isolation in Omaha, Nebraska after testing negative. We learn more from ABC's Victor Okendo.
22: Jake Rosemarin documenting the quarantine process.
23: Here's my thermometer. Turn it on. I have to put on my mask so I can show the nurses that my temperature is all good. No symptoms, 98.6.
22: The CDC saying more than 100 officials are working around the clock on this outbreak, with nearly a dozen states monitoring at least 18 people.
3: Thousands of former employees of a bankrupt airline say they should have been given a heads up that the end was near. ABC's Dave Packer has the story.
24: Former employees of the now defunct Spirit Airlines have filed a class action lawsuit alleging they were not given ample notice of the airline's closure before they all lost their jobs earlier this month. The plaintiffs are seeking 60 days of wages and benefits from the company and are asking the court to cover all 17,000 affected employees. Dave Packer, ABC News.
4: It is 6:52.
14: This is Northwest Life Beat, sponsored by Harold Carr Law Offices. I'm Marina Rockinger. Looking to improve your eyesight? In addition to carrots filled with beta carotene, WebMD reports red bell peppers have the most vitamin C per calorie, which is great for blood vessels in your eyes. Sunflower seeds and almonds have half the amount of vitamin E recommended daily for adults that helps slow age-related macular degeneration. And dark leafy greens are rich in both vitamin C and E. If you're thinking about painting a room, you might want to consider how color can affect your mood. A study published in Science Direct finds blue walls in your bedroom can help with your circadian rhythms, which has the biggest positive effect on physical, mental, and behavioral patterns. It may sound counterintuitive, but a new study published in the journal Neurology finds eating high-fat cheese and creams may actually lower your chances of getting dementia. Researchers found the brain health of people who ate 50 grams or more of high-fat cheese daily decreased their chances of developing dementia by 13%. And that's today's Northwest Life Beat on Northwest News Radio.
3: A legal fight brewing in the NFL. Florida's attorney general has issued an investigative subpoena to the league, claiming its diversity hiring violates state law. The dispute centers on football's Rooney Rule. That rule requires teams to interview external candidates who are persons of color and or women for top coaching and executive positions. It's 6:54.
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3: Let's get the latest in your commute with Libby Kay.
17: We're going so slowly. Southbound side of I-5, trying to get through Marysville this morning. Still driving on a whole bunch of wet roadways through that stretch. Right now, your Arlington to Everett travel time for the 20 miles is about 40 minutes. Again, it's all through Marysville where you're really jammed up. When you're south of State Route 529, you seem to be in okay shape. Westbound side of Highway 2 by way of State Route 204 is going to be at 24 minutes to get onto the trestle and over to Everett and I-5. Everett to Linwood's about 18 minutes. You are getting pretty jammed. Southbound to I-5, closer toward 145th Street, now about 36. 6 minutes from Shoreline down to Seattle. Real heavy on I-405, Linwood to Woodinville. That's a half an hour right now between the Linwood split and State Route 522. Northbound side of 405, rented up to Bellevue. You're up to about a half an hour. Getting full enough off of 167 up toward 169. If you can get on at Sunset, might save you about 6 minutes. I-5, Tacoma to Tequila is 42 minutes, about 30 of that between Federal Way and SeaTac. Have reports of a stalled vehicle on the westbound side of State Route 516, I believe, at I-5. Maybe partially blocking the road. In the Northwest News Radio Traffic Center, I'm Libby Kay.
4: Mostly sunny skies today. A chance of rain throughout the day today, tonight, and into tomorrow. Highs right around 60 degrees. Right now, we do have... Oh, we got rid of the shower in Everett. There was a shower in Everett. We've gotten rid of that. So we are looking at cloudy skies and 50 degrees there. Also in Olympia, 52 in Tacoma, Puyallup, Bellevue, and in downtown Seattle. And you know what else is in the forecast?
19: Yeah.
4: Friday into Saturday, there could be snow up at Stevens Pass.
19: What?
4: Maybe a few flurries over Snoqualmie because the temperatures are dropping.
3: It is May. Goodness gracious. 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
10: From ABC News, I'm Chuck Severson. Slowing down a bit last month, American shoppers, because some of the money that would have gone into buying other stuff, instead bought gasoline at higher prices. The Commerce Department says retail sales in April rose 0.5%. The month before, retail sales were up 1.6%. The number of people making first-time applications for unemployment insurance went up by 12,000 last week to 211,000, more than double what analysts were anticipating. It would be a terrible mistake, says Secretary of State Marco Rubio, if China tried to take Taiwan by force and the U.S. position on the island is unchanged. Rubio is at the Beijing summit with Presidents Trump and Xi. ABC's Mary Bruce in China's capital.
11: In their over two-hour meeting, Xi delivering a stark warning to Trump about Taiwan, which Beijing claims is its own territory. According to China's state media, Xi telling Trump if the issue is handled poorly, the two countries will collide or even clash.
10: Concerns in the Middle East, with British officials saying a ship that was anchored south of the Strait of Hormuz has been seized and is sailing toward Iran. No claim of responsibility. There are also reports that another ship has been attacked. The one American who tested positive for the hantavirus has been cleared to move out of isolation in Omaha, Nebraska after testing negative. Here's what is bringing both sides together. ABC's Jay O'Brien on Capitol Hill.
12: This is a rare bipartisan partnership between the top Republican and Democrat in the House. Speaker Mike Johnson and Minority Leader Hakeem Jeffries aimed at combating sexual misconduct on Capitol Hill. It will be led by two female members of the House, Democrat Teresa Leger Fernandez and Republican Kat Kamick, with the goal of identifying reforms and solutions to make Congress safer for staff.
10: Poland's capital, Warsaw, registering its first same-sex marriage today, implementing court rulings. You're listening to ABC News.
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10: Search and rescue operations continue at the site of a building collapse in Ukraine's capital, Kyiv, with nearly a dozen people reported missing, says President Zelensky on a post on X. This after possibly the largest Russian drones and missiles attack overnight. Several deaths. ABC's Ian Pannell.
16: Putin's military striking energy, water, and transport infrastructure, but also hitting residential buildings. The capital, Kyiv, repeatedly hit.
10: Polls show the Russian leader's approval rating falling. Facing growing pressure to quit his job, more than 80 lawmakers in his own Labour Party urging him to do so, British Prime Minister Keir Starmer. This over the party suffering historic losses in local and regional elections. In London, ABC's Patrick Reeval.
28: It now does look like Prime Minister Keir Starmer could well face a leadership challenge, perhaps today, at the Health Secretary, Wes Streeting, who is widely seen as a key challenger to Starmer, announced his resignation, saying that he has lost confidence in Starmer and that Starmer will not lead the party into the next general election.
10: Our Patrick Reeval. Honda says it racked up a full year loss for the first time ever, losing $2.7 billion in the last fiscal year due to a costly electric vehicle strategy. Japanese automaker abandoned many of its plans for EV models, including those in the works, in a joint venture with Sony. Chuck Severson, ABC News.
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3: Photos of a UW murder suspect released. Police, we have a huge update in this case to bring you in just a moment.
4: A convicted killer sentenced to 50 years to life in prison. These stories just ahead.
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3: Let's get to Libby K for the latest in your commute.
0: All right. Well, I've been watching these wet roadways in the north sound, and I've been attributing the southbound I-5 delays in Marysville to that. But there is a stalled truck here in the right lane. You'll see the signage. You're coming down from 88th Street. It's right at the State Route 528 exit ramp. You're able to exit there, but it's right at the ramp, so you kind of have to get around it to exit here. So that's why you have delays. Your 20 or so mile travel time between Arlington and Everett's about 48 minutes if you want to take SR9 or 67th Avenue north. That's going to cut off about 15 minutes of travel time for you. If you're coming west across the Highway 2 Trestle, you're okay. Out of Lake Stevens, 22 minutes tops to get over to Everett and I-5. Everett down to Seattle is about an hour now, and you'll jam closer toward 175th Street. So from Shoreline down to Seattle, it's about 35 minutes. Aurora's 4 minutes longer. Certainly full on 405 southbound Linwood to Woodinville. That's 30 minutes. You know, I've seen some brightness here and there this morning. State Route 520, not so much. It looks pretty bright, though, on I-90 eastbound, surprisingly. Northbound 405, rented up to Bellevue is a half an hour, saving you about 5 if you want to get on at sunset. In the Northwest News Radio Traffic Center, I'm Libby Kay.
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4: Mostly sunny skies with a chance of rain, not just today, but the continues overnight and into tomorrow. Highs right around 60 degrees at the moment. It's 52 in downtown Seattle.
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4: We have just learned that Seattle police say the suspect in the murder of the University of Washington student found in a laundry room has now turned himself in to Bellevue police.
3: Detectives say the 31-year-old man turned himself in. He was transferred to Seattle police. He's expected to be charged with murder. Now, this story begins May 10th. A 19-year-old transgender woman found dead in a laundry room at the Nordheim Court Apartments. These are a student apartment complex near the UW. Certainly, we've been hearing all week about complaints about safety, how the building, or rather the door to that laundry room where she was found was students couldn't lock it, and it's been an issue that's been reported. Students have been saying that they were concerned about their safety. The suspect in this case, identified late yesterday evening, now turned himself in to Bellevue Police. Seattle Police now in charge of this case.
4: In other news this morning, an Everett man sentenced in a pair of decades-old murder cases. Earlier this year, 68-year-old Mitchell Gaff pleaded guilty to killing two women in the 1980s. Joel Moreno with Como News has more.
14: Prosecutors say Gaff is a sexual deviant who spent time at McNeil Island after raping two teenage sisters and hunted women to fulfill his own violent fantasies.
17: He, in fact, is the bump in the night that should make people aware that there is mortal danger at hand.
14: Gaff says he's been sober for decades, has been studying Buddhism, and has found religion. He also apologized for his crimes.
17: But I am sorry, because I was caught with the consequences. No one did anything to deserve me coming into their lives.
14: The judge said Gaff had continued to lie and deceive as recently as 2 years ago and sentenced him to 50 years to life as punishment.
4: An undercover operation linked Gaff to the crimes. Investigators say he was asked to participate in a chewing gum taste test, which detectives used to match his DNA to the evidence.
3: Another gray whale has died along the Washington shoreline. The Island County Sheriff's Office announced a gray whale has washed ashore on Whidbey Island along West Beach Road. That's west of Oak Harbor and Coopville. They say NOAA has been notified and will be evaluating the situation. On the NOAA website, they do advise people and pets to stay at least 150 feet away from stranded animals. Three gray whales washed ashore in Washington last month.
4: A Ballard encampment is being removed today by the city of Seattle. Jackie Kent of Como News tells us neighboring business owners still raising questions about what's next for the homeless who are swept out.
18: The city plans to clear two blocks along 9th Avenue. People who work nearby and who have seen encampments return are wondering what permanent solutions there could be to connect people with housing and services.
20: These folks started
1: at 42nd Street, which was swept last Wednesday.
18: Homeless advocate Bruce Dreger says they have nowhere else to go.
1: When you move them around, just relocate them from one side to the other, you don't solve the problem.
18: Dreger says people here are waiting for more of Mayor Katie Wilson's promised transitional housing options to come online in the city, like tiny homes. Mayor Katie Wilson made a goal of adding 1,000 new units like tiny homes in her first year in office. We know there will be a pallet shelter that's opening in Interbay that's slated for June.
4: Seattle's Unified Care Team made 393 site visits so far this year in City District 6, which does include Ballard.
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3: Families and victims of a mass shooting in British Columbia sued OpenAI and its CEO, accusing the company of banning the shooter but not alerting police.
4: ABC News crime and terrorism analyst Brad Garrett is here with some analysis on this. Brad, what's the basic connection here between mass shootings and AI?
5: AI was designed to help us, kind of like you go to a therapist because you have an issue. And what happens is they're having trouble differentiating, taking care of somebody who says, hey, I want to go shoot up a school. And then AI responds by providing the best type of weapon. What's the best time to go to school? It basically facilitates somebody that may be already semi-motivated or at least having fantasies about committing violence. So the real question is, how do you stop that? Now, there are some AI companies better than others. They're obviously looking for words. They're looking for what they're searching for. Are they making explicit comments about going to school X or business Y to harm people there? So that's one aspect. The other is, how motivated are they to monitor that? Because I'm not sure it makes them a lot of money. It's like a lot of things in whatever business you might be in, is the things that take money away tend to get, less attention until something turns it into a crisis. So, you know, it's kind of where we are. Some of these smaller AI companies, I mean, based on studies I've read, do a pretty poor job of IDing people like we just described, or I just described.
4: With ABC News crime and terrorism analyst Brad Garrett. Mm-hmm. So, you know, you said monitoring, and that's always a touchy subject anyway, where people don't want any of their online conversations monitored either. But could these keywords maybe be picked out better?
5: This shooter in British Columbia was pulled off of ChatGPT like 8 months before the shooting. But they also tell you how to sign up again by just using a different email address, which is apparently what he did. Now, is that the company's fault? No, but I guess what I'm saying is they make it easy for you just to jump back into the system. But beyond that, I don't know what he was saying back then to give you an assessment of should they have called law enforcement. They chose not to call law enforcement. And so as a result, maybe or maybe not, this shooting would have occurred if they had told law enforcement. But that's the real key component. Yes, it becomes touchy as what do you report, what do you not report. My guess is it gets underreported, but I don't know that. But it's going to continue to be a major issue because let's face it, if you are a troubled, depressed, angry person, and you get this very nice voice who's, you know, compassionate about who you are and how you feel, and you tell them what you want to do, then if they, in a very logical, methodical way, tell you how to do it, that's a pretty toxic combination.
4: That is ABC News crime and terrorism analyst Brad Garrett with us early this morning, giving a breakdown of exactly what's happening with those mass shootings and AI.
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0: it's not so bad for South Sounders. Certainly a very bright ride. So looks like Olympia to Tacoma, northbound I-5. It's like 28 and a half miles. It's delayed by 4, 35 total. And I think that 4 minutes of delay is really kind of comprised of between Lacey and DuPont. Again, it's just bright kind of getting over the Nisqually Bridge. I don't see you packed up so much anywhere. But if you see something unusual and you can reach out to us, you can. 206-421-1000. You're okay coming up and around the Fife curve on northbound I-5. You will jam northbound I-5 north of 320th Street. From Tacoma to Tukwila is about 43 minutes. I don't think anything up toward Kent Des Moines Road. There's reports of a stall, though, on westbound Kent Des Moines Road at I-5. At one point, it was in the left lane. It may have gotten pushed out of the roadway. 25 minutes northbound I-5 from Tukwila to downtown Seattle. You do get a little heavier, that mid-portion of Bowen Field trying to get beyond the West Seattle Bridge. Auburn to Renton on 167 is a half an hour. Pretty standard passing Highway 18 and up toward I-405. Another 32 minutes, 405 northbound Renton up to Bellevue, saving you 3 if you can get on at sunset. North Sounders, you're struggling southbound I-5, trying to get through Marysville. This stalled truck at the State Route 528 ramp, it is in the right lane on the main line, so your fastest route to get between Arlington and Everett is Highway 9 southbound, all the way down to State Route 204 and take westbound Highway 2 across the trestle. In the Northwest News Radio Traffic Center, I'm Libby Kay.
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4: What's coming ahead in our forecast, George?
7: Cool the next 3 days, only in the 50s. A breezy southwest wind today and tomorrow.

0: Wednesday, Route 204 to Everett and I-5. Everett to Seattle is about an hour and 5 minutes, and you are pretty jammed after 175th Street. So 48 of that is going to be between Shoreline and Seattle with no express lanes. 405 is really heavy southbound. Linwood to Bellevue is already 53 minutes, about 35 of that between I-5 and State Route 522. Freight ride on your Lake Bridge is now eastbound. Travelers, get ready. In the Northwest News Radio Traffic Center, I'm Libby Kay.
1: Mostly sunny skies today with a chance of rain. Highs only near 60 degrees. Right now it's 52 in downtown Seattle.
2: Over at the lake and down by the river, you can feel it start to
3: Keith Urban among the list of presenters revealed by the Academy of Country Music for its upcoming show. Ashley McBride, Lauren Elena, Michael Bublé, and Shaboozy set to present awards during Sunday's show hosted by Shania Twain.
4: Well, don't you know that other kids are starving in Japan, so eat it.
1: You know that voice. Weird Al Yankovic has a musical in the works. The parody hitmaker shared the news with Howard Stern on Tuesday, saying the working title is Dare to Be Stupid, the Weird Al musical. The Broadway musical will feature songs from his catalog. Some of Weird Al's well-known parodies include Eat It, Like a Surgeon, all spoofs of Beat It by Michael Jackson, and Madonna's Like a Virgin.
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2: ABC News, I'm Chuck Sievertson. It would be a terrible mistake, says Secretary of State Marco Rubio, if China tried to take Taiwan by force. Rubio also saying that the U.S. position on the island is unchanged. Rubio is at the Beijing summit with Presidents Trump and Xi. ABC's Mary Bruce in China's capital.
3: In their over two-hour meeting, Xi delivering a stark warning to Trump about Taiwan, which Beijing claims is its own territory. According to China's state media, Xi telling Trump if the issue is handled poorly, the two countries will collide or even clash.
2: Retail sales went up last month, but at a much smaller rate than the month before, says the Commerce Department. American shoppers spent more on higher-priced gasoline and less on other stuff. The number of people making first-time applications for unemployment insurance went up last week, more than double what analysts expected. Billy Idol's to receive a Lifetime Achievement Award at the American Music Awards May 25th. This is ABC News.
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4: Aaron Wright in for Brian Calvert this morning. The suspect in the murder of a 19-year-old University of Washington student now in custody. Bellevue police said this morning the 31-year-old man turned himself in. He's since been transferred to Seattle PD's custody. He's expected to face murder charges. The victim, who is a transgender woman, was found May 10th in a laundry room at the Nordheim Court Apartments.
5: A pair of decades-old murder cases solved with an unlikely piece of evidence. And on Wednesday, convicted killer Mitchell Gaff sentenced to 50 years to life in prison for those crimes. Gaff pleaded guilty earlier this year to the murders of Judy Weaver and Susan Vesey back in the 1980s. Investigators said a DNA sample obtained from a piece of gum Gaff chewed during an undercover operation ultimately linked him to those crimes.
4: Let's turn now to some stories you haven't heard this morning. A man being held on $1 million bail after a 15-year-old girl says she was lured into the woods and sexually assaulted by him. The victim's family says she is forever scarred after the incident at a Northgate bus stop back on May 4th. Lynn Ann Nguyen with Como News reports the suspect is pleading not guilty.
6: The victim, who has a learning disability, telling police, "I was afraid something was going to happen if I didn't do what he said." A construction worker nearby noticed the suspicious behavior and went to investigate when he saw the pair going into the woods, calling 911 as he heard the victim scream and come out of the woods crying and looking terrified. A judge ordered the media to not show the suspect's face in court because of potential identification issues that could come up during trial. But according to court documents, his criminal history includes 28 arrests and 13 convictions for charges including assault, DUI, violating a protection order, and criminal trespass.
4: That suspect has 9 active warrants, including a domestic violence assault that happened just 3 days before this incident involving the teen.
5: The city of Seattle is going to remove a homeless encampment in Ballard today. The area near 9th Avenue and 48th Street has seen a rotation of encampments there. People living in the encampment given a day's notice yesterday to move their belongings from the street and a tarp-covered shelter built from plywood.
4: It's 7:34.
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4: And let's find out what's happening on the roadways with Libby Kay.
7: All right, the truck southbound side of I-5 Marysville, stay around 528. It's off to the right shoulder. Your travel time, it's still about 37 minutes for that 20 miles between Arlington and Everett. It's just through Marysville where you're still struggling. And you got to be extra careful, too, because the roadways are wet. Westbound side of Highway 2 earlier was taken on some additional volume with folks avoiding it. It's still about 26 minutes from Lake Stevens across the trestle to Everett and I-5. Now, you're getting out of shoreline pretty slowly on southbound I-5, right around 175th Street. It's 50 minutes already. Aurora will save you about 10 if you use it and get onto southbound I-5 by North 85th Street. That could be helpful. 405's really bright and slow coming south from Linwood to Bellevue. That's 55 minutes. Jam coming down from the I-5 split. Linwood to Woodinville stretch is 36 minutes. Northbound side of 405, Renton up to Bellevue, 35 still. And the 167 stretch from Auburn up to Renton is about a half an hour. It's brighter in the Central Sound, too. Northbound side of I-5 to come with the Tequila's 45 minutes. 25 of that just between Federal Way and SeaTac. In the Northwest News Radio Traffic Center, I'm Libby Kay.
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5: Here's what we have on tap for our weather. Rounding out this work week, a chance of rain. Not just today, but overnight and into tomorrow, which does also include a thunder shower. So the National Weather Service says near 60 degrees today, all the way dipping down into the 40s overnight. So that's cooler than we've been recently. Mid-50s for your Friday afternoon highs. And Friday into Saturday, if you're traveling across the passes, you may see a flake or two on Snoqualmie Pass. Maybe even some actual snow falling and sticking a bit on Stevens Pass. Saturday, we'll also have a thunder shower chance for the rest of us, mid-50s. Partly sunny, though. Sunday and Monday are dry days coming up in the 60s, both of those days. We currently have 52 degrees in Tacoma, Bellevue, and in downtown Seattle.
4: It's 7:36. Toll rates and travel times on the agenda for next week's meeting of the State Transportation Commission. Northwest News Radio's Eric Heitz has the story.
8: Commissioners will review toll rates and travel times along the I-405 State Highway 167 corridor. This is the opening of a new segment of express toll lanes from Renton to Bellevue is planned for the summer of 2027. Also, the commission is looking to implement a low-income toll discount program starting with the State Highway 509 and Highway 167 expressways. Beyond tolling, commissioners will also learn about efforts to expand access to zero-emission vehicles. The 2 days of meetings run from May 19th to May 20th on Zoom. The meetings will also be streamlined on TVW. Eric Heintz, Northwest News Radio.
5: Wildfire season is on its way. Some officials say it may even get here early. Vaughn Cork, a fuels specialist with the State Department of Natural Resources, says the lower the snowpack, the earlier the season tends to start. Stella Sun with Como News reports this year snowpack's been concerningly low.
9: In July and August is when most of the state is in the red zone.
10: It's pointing towards an above normal active fire season. Where we end up on the whole scale of things is really, again, going to be dependent on what the short-term weather does through us through the main portion of the fire season.
9: DNR says they can't look into a crystal ball and say for certain Washington will get an above average wildfire season this summer. But what they can do is compare the conditions now to how things looked in past years. DNR says the conditions now are somewhat similar to that of the 2018 and 2015 wildfire season.
10: Again, that doesn't mean it's going to be as bad as 2015 is, which was, you know, the worst season we've had in Washington history, but worse than normal, worse than average.
5: DNR says we could start to see wildfires in central and eastern Washington within the next few weeks.
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12: It's time for Northwest 250, celebrating local history as America marks its 250th. Here's Felix Bunnell.
13: Stormy weather and bridges in Washington have a long history of trouble. In November 1940, the first Tacoma Narrows Bridge, the one they called Galloping Gertie, broke apart on a windy day just 4 months after opening to traffic. In February 1979, the western half of the Hood Canal floating bridge met a similar fate, when wind gusts sent its concrete pontoons to the bottom of the salty channel. Then, in November 1990, much of the original Lake Washington floating bridge, which was being renovated at the time, was swallowed up by wind and waves and sank deep into the lake. Thankfully, there were no injuries in any of these disasters. Just the wounded pride of several engineers. That's today's Northwest 250. I'm Felix Bunnell.
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4: A new survey reveals how many Americans oppose the construction of AI data centers near their homes.
5: ABC News correspondent Jim Ryan is in Dallas with more on this. So just how large is that opposition?
14: Well, pretty large. Gallup had never asked people about this before. Gallup had surveyed people in the past about nuclear power plants, asking them, how would you feel about having a nuclear power plant built in your area? So what Gallup did was to pull out nuclear power plant and insert AI data center and gauge people's opinions about that, finding that 71% of Americans oppose the construction of an AI data center in their area. Now, it doesn't specify what exactly that means in their community or their city or their state. But yeah, 71% are opposed, 48% strongly opposed.
5: Speaking with ABC News correspondent Jim Ryan about a new survey where Americans say they don't want data centers built in their backyards. Jim, do we have any reasons for this opposition? Do they take up a lot of land? What's the issue?
14: Well, that's one big point of opposition. The effect on the resources, they do take up a lot of land. So you've got wildlife, nature, deforestation that happens. But the water, the use of water, the use of electricity, people are concerned about that. And that's really at the heart of much of the opposition to AI data centers. So why do people support them, or why would that those folks who do support them? Well, local economic benefits, you know, the job opportunities there are there, although once they're built, they kind of run themselves. They don't have a lot of personnel who have to watch over things. Technology benefits and the advancement of artificial intelligence. This really comes down to AI and support of AI or opposition to AI. Because if you dig down into the numbers, you'll find that much of the opposition to AI data centers is about opposition to AI. Much of the support is for support of AI.
5: And are there any additional safety concerns of any kind, or it's just the resources that are being used?
14: No, the safety also is a concern. You know, that there is not only the pollution, but the light and the heat generated by the facility can be a problem. Noise pollution, that's one that people have complained about, sort of a low-level hum that emanates from AI data centers, much as they did from cryptocurrency mining operations. And there are lots of concerns. AI data centers have some image repair to do. Meta, for example, has spent $6 million this year on a TV ad campaign promoting data centers as a community builder, essentially.
5: Basically, the survey is providing a basis for people to take action.
14: Well, I think so. I think a lot of policymakers read Gallup surveys to see what people are thinking about, right? And so it's those policymakers, those local city councils, those counties, state legislators who will decide what happens with AI data centers. And I suspect they may take some of this into consideration.
5: ABC News correspondent Jim Ryan with us earlier this morning here on Northwest News Radio.
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15: This is a Bloomberg Money Minute. The latest snapshot of retail sales shows a gain of 0.5% last month that matched expectations. Motor vehicle sales fell. Receipts at gas stations rose 2.8% as the Iran war pushes gas prices to the highest level since 2022. Spending at grocery stores also rose firmly, likely reflecting a surge in food costs in the month. The numbers are not adjusted for inflation. Separately, jobless claims rose by 211,000, which was more than expected. Economists were looking for something close to 205,000. WhatsApp has launched Incognito Chat, an AI chat function that allows users to converse privately with Meta AI, such that Meta itself cannot access the questions or answers. Meta also launched Instance, a new app and Instagram feature for photo sharing that lives in the bottom right corner of the Instagram inbox, with photos disappearing after friends view them. Stocks are higher on Wall Street. All three major averages are ahead around 0.5%. Erica Herskowitz, Bloomberg Radio.
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4: A good looking day outside. I hope it's looking like that on the roadways. What do you say, Libby Kay?
7: Yeah, Aaron, it actually is not so bad. It is a good-looking day. It's bright, so you'll certainly need your sunglasses. And between Olympia and Tacoma on northbound I-5, it's about 43 minutes. That's like 28 and a half miles. So we're delayed by 7. About 5 of that delay is really between Lacey and DuPont, as you would imagine. It's real bright over the Nisqually Bridge, and that's where people kind of get slower. So that explains some of that tie-up. Now, say about 512 eastbound, about 24 minutes, really full around the South Hill Mall curve as folks are merging on from Meridian. Westbound side's longer, 26 minutes. You are slow as you're getting past Pacific, it looks like, and over toward the I-5 interchange. Northbound side of I-5 from Tacoma to Tequila, so about 38 minutes. That travel time's dropped somewhat. You are sluggish and toward Federal Way. Tequila to downtown Seattle's a half an hour. 167 travelers. You're okay coming out of Sumner. That's about 16 minutes still toward Highway 18. Now, from Highway 18 up to 405, that's 33-minute travel time. If you want to save about 7 minutes, you can get on there from 15th Street Northwest. It's really heavy between Highway 18 and 15th Street Northwest. And the Northwest News Radio Traffic Center. I'm Libby Kay.
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5: What's coming next from the weather world, George?
16: Breezy the next couple of afternoons, mostly cloudy with some sun breaks today, only in the 50s daily through Saturday. And again, off and on showers through Saturday. Sunday's drier at 63, then we're back to the 70s by the middle of next week. In the Como Weather Center, I'm meteorologist George Waldenberger, Como 4 News.
5: We are warming toward the mid-50s at the moment, 54 degrees in Bremerton. It is 53 degrees in Puyallup, Tacoma, Bellevue, and in downtown Seattle.
4: Northwest News Radio, Zach Wildfang joining us at the sports desk with a taste of soccer. Get your appetite ready for the World Cup.
17: Yeah. I'm hungry for some soccer.
4: Yeah.
17: Yeah, and the Sounders were too, because they beat what had been the best team in Major League Soccer last night for the second time this season, handing them a 3-2 loss. That was the San Jose Earthquakes. The second game that they're going to play here at Lumen Field, the Sounders, I mean, on their homestand, they're looking towards Saturday where they will take on the LA Galaxy. Mariners not having the same luck, unfortunately, dropping the game three of a four-game series against the Astros. 4-3 last night. They have a chance to clinch it, though, today, this morning at 11:10. The PGA Championship's getting underway in Pennsylvania. As of right now, Stefan Jaeger of Germany currently sits on top of the leaderboard, just 4 under. The Storm, they also had a rough night last night, playing the newly formed expansion team in Toronto for the first time. Despite a 21-point effort by Dominique Melania, Seattle fell short, 86-73. Their road trip's going to continue on Sunday against Caitlin Clark and the Indiana Fever. Speaking of Indiana, we've been talking a little bit about the Indianapolis 500 coming up. Saw this other story. Catherine Legg will attempt to add running the double, as they call it, to her racing resume. She's 45 years old, British driver, going to become the first woman to compete in both the Indianapolis 500, get on a plane and go do the Coca-Cola 600 NASCAR race in the same day.
4: Wow. You know, people think you're just turning left on the circle down there, but race car driving is exhausting, Zach, you know, personally.
17: Incredibly.
4: Yeah.
17: I think the most laps I did in a race was like 30.
4: Yeah.
17: It's a lot. I can't imagine 1,100 miles. Yeah. That's a lot.
4: That is entirely too much. I get tired. 45 minutes on the road, I'm out. Count me out.
17: And you're making rights and lefts.
4: Yeah, all kinds of turns. Zach, thank you.
17: Thanks.
5: Search and rescue spent days looking for a 34-year-old man here locally. They found him dead. What his friends are now saying just ahead.
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18: This is Anna.
19: I'm 68 years old, and I have arthritis in my left knee.
18: But Anna was not going to take the diagnosis sitting down.
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21: 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I've spent some time at Keller, and what stood out to me is how different the experience feels. 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
4: 7:51 here at Northwest News Radio. I'm Aaron Wright, along with Denise Whitaker. We are learning more about Alex Keene, the 34-year-old man who died during a hike in Snohomish County. Claire Weber of Como News spoke with his friends.
24: Everybody kind of gets to know the pilot and appreciate the pilot.
25: At Skydive Snohomish, that pilot was Alex Keene for the past 3 years.
24: He was always, 30 minutes early to work. Big smile on his face, and was just a joy to be around.
25: He worked almost every job possible at Harvey Field and loved sharing his passion for aviation with others.
24: He trained many pilots how to fly. We still get people that would come in and be like, oh yeah, Alex was my instructor, and that was so fun. It got me into the aviation track. He had such a joy of flight. He loved taking people skydiving, and he loved, being here and being able to share that and getting to continue that kind of in his honor.
25: Authorities say Alex Keene's body was recovered on Mount Pugh, roughly 800 vertical feet from hiking gear, also believed to have been his.
21: Sound transit leaders again will hear from the public today as they continue to weigh major changes to the region's light rail expansion plans while confronting a multi-billion dollar budget gap. The Sound Transit Board of Directors Executive Committee is holding a special meeting at 1:30 this afternoon as it considers scaling back the ST3 program. The agency is facing a projected budget shortfall of more than $34 billion over the next 20 years.
4: It's 7:53.
21: 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The Seattle Cabaret Festival features performers offering rock, blues, a cappella, political satire, opera, folk music, and more. The tunes start tonight and run through Saturday at Egan's Ballard Jam House. Drag Queen Bingo benefiting Pro-Choice Washington is tonight at Michael Florentino Cellars in Soto. The balls start rolling at 6:30. It's a night of girl gangs, zines, and power slides as Natalie Porter discusses not the Tony Hawks of the skateboard world, but the women out there skating. That's tonight at the Seattle Public Library. Planning ahead, the Geeky Art Fair, a curated market of handmade things to complement your geeky lifestyle, runs tomorrow and Saturday at the Tacoma Armory. And the 15th annual Gig Harbor Beer and Cider Festival features local breweries and cider makers with live music noon to 5 Saturday at Uptown Gig Harbor. That's my list. I'm Denise Whitaker on Northwest News Radio.
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4: Let's find out what's happening on the roadways with Libby Kay.
7: It's a bright going here this morning, and we're very full southbound side of I-5. Still struggling, trying to get through Marysville. Now, you started off with some very wet roadways and a stalled truck here on the shoulder by State Route 528, just past that exit ramp that was in the roadway. So that explains some of your delays. Just sit through it, though, and no alternate saving you any travel time. Southbound side of I-5 from Everett down to Seattle is an hour and in 10 minutes or so. You're really jammed, though, as you get closer toward 145th Street now. Shoreline to Seattle's a solid 52 minutes, and I don't have any workarounds with Aurora to save you any travel time. 405. Linwood to Bellevue's 55 minutes. Really jammed still just south of the I-5 split, getting beyond State Route 522. That's about 35 minutes. Sunshine is certainly impacting you here. You are building up, though, again, down through Kirkland toward 85th Street. Westbound State Route 522. If you're getting out of Monroe, obviously the sunshine not to your back, but it looks like you'll need a half an hour from Monroe down toward Woodinville and I-405. North on 405, heavy through Renton. That's 40 minutes trying to get off of the Valley Freeway up passing Lake Washington Boulevard. Getting on at sunset may save you about 5. In the Northwest News Radio Traffic Center. I'm Loopy K.
5: Mostly sunny today with a chance of rain. Highs near 60 degrees. The rain continues overnight and into tomorrow as well. We're going to be dipping all down all the way into the 40s overnight. Right now, we are looking at fair skies in the majority of the area. 54 degrees in Bremerton, just 51 up in Everett with cloudy conditions. We have 53 degrees in Tacoma, Bellevue, and in downtown Seattle. And I mentioned the low temperatures overnight, Aaron. The rain that we're getting could be the form of snow Stevens Pass, a few flurries over Snoqualmie Pass. So if you want to see one less snowfall, you can head that way.
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15: From ABC News, I'm Chuck Severson. It would be a terrible mistake, says Secretary of State Marco Rubio, if China tried to take Taiwan by force. Rubio also saying that the U.S. position on the island is unchanged. Rubio is at the Beijing summit with Presidents Trump and Xi. A reporter asking the U.S. chief executive.
26: How were your talks, sir?
27: Great.
26: Did you talk about Taiwan?
27: Great place. Incredible. China's beautiful.
28: In their over two-hour meeting, Xi delivering a stark warning to Trump about Taiwan, which Beijing claims is its own territory. According to China's state media, Xi telling Trump if the issue is handled poorly, the two countries will collide or even clash.
15: ABC's Mary Bruce in Beijing. British officials say somebody seized a ship that was anchored south of the Strait of Hormuz and is sailing it towards Iran. India is condemning the sinking of an Indian commercial ship near Oman. No word who did it. Retail sales went up last month, but at a much smaller rate, says the Commerce Department. American shoppers spent more on higher-priced gasoline and less on just about everything else. Retail sales in April rose 0.5%. The month before, it was a 1.6% increase. This other economic snapshot's developed, says ABC's Jim Ryan.
29: The number of people filing their first claims for state jobless benefits rose by 12,000 last week to 211,000 altogether. That's more than double what employment analysts were anticipating. The overall number of people receiving some kind of unemployment has slipped a little to 1.7 million.
15: Three people in Kansas who've been under monitoring by the state's health department for potential hantavirus infection have been taken to the hospital for observation, says the health department. No word if they have symptoms. Dr. David Fitter, a CDC official.
30: Our role now is to continue our conversations with each passenger about their potential exposure and work with partners to ensure appropriate monitoring.
15: Listening to ABC News.
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15: Two female members of the House of Representatives, a Republican and a Democrat, will lead a bipartisan effort to fight sexual misconduct in Congress. Capitol Hill, ABC's Jay O'Brien.
33: It comes amid a reckoning about sexual misconduct in Congress after the recent resignations of Democrat Eric Swalwell, accused of sexual assault and misconduct, which he denies, and Republican Tony Gonzalez, who admitted to an affair with a female staffer.
15: Several deaths reported after what Ukrainian officials call the biggest jet attack by Russian drones and missiles in the war. Many American students are falling behind, ABC's Andrea Fujii.
1: After analyzing reading and math scores dating back decades, researchers found what's being dubbed a reading recession. Reading scores dropped in more than 80% of school districts compared to 10 years ago. Math scores dropped in 70% of districts. One factor, they say, is social media. They also blame a lack of testing and accountability. Congress, back in 2015, scrapped the No Child Left Behind law, which held schools accountable for student performance through standardized testing. Critics argued the law was too rigid and prioritized teaching to the test instead of a well-rounded curriculum.
15: Abandoning an electric vehicle strategy leads Honda to post a first-ever fiscal year loss, $2.7 billion. For the first time, the World Cup final in July at MetLife Stadium in New Jersey will feature a Super Bowl-style halftime show featuring Madonna, Shakira, and BTS. Chuck Sievertson, ABC News.
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4: The suspect wanted in connection with the killing of a UW student is now in custody.
5: The city of Seattle today removing a Ballard encampment. We've got those stories and more, but first a look at your commute. It's 8:04.
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7: Hey, Southsounders, you got about a mile of delay coming on I-5 southbound from Martin Way down towards Later Kenny Road. It looks as though the stalled vehicle here is on the back of a tow truck. They are still in the left lane, though, so just be careful through these delays. Hopefully, we'll get this left lane reopened shortly. It's a northbound side that would see more volume anyway, or more delay, if you will. It does look pretty bright still coming up between Lacey and DuPont, so another extra 5 minutes, it looks like, for that 9 or so miles. You're brightening off in toward Tacoma. Tacoma to Tukwila travel time's dropping down, though, a little bit, just about 35 minutes. Southbound side of I-5 reports of some maintenance in the HOV lane planned today between I-405 and Highway 18. I haven't seen anything yet. Just watch out for it. Of course, that's the lighter traveled side for the morning commute anyway. Looks like Seattle northbound I-5 from Tukwila to downtown is about 34 minutes now, saving you four if you want to exit off the Boeing Access Road and take Airport Way. There's a crash blocking two lanes on westbound Madison Street in Seattle at 7th Avenue. Southbound side of I-5, shoreline to Seattle, just under an hour for that 12 mile. Will jam up right after 175th Street. In the Northwest News Radio Traffic Center, I'm Libby Kay.
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4: Mostly sunny skies on tap for your Thursday with just a chance of rain for today, tonight, and into tomorrow. Highs near 60 degrees this afternoon. Right now, we have 53 degrees in downtown Seattle.
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5: New this morning, the man wanted in connection with the murder of a 19-year-old University of Washington student is now behind bars.
4: Seattle Police Detective Brian Pritchard is saying that the 31-year-old man turned himself into Bellevue Police, which then transferred the suspect to Seattle detectives. The victim, who is a transgender woman, was found May 10th in a laundry room at the Nordheim Court Apartments. We were just telling you last night and early this morning that police had released a photograph of the man they were looking for. Again, he is now turned himself in and booked into the King County Jail.
5: A convicted Snohomish County killer sentenced to 50 years life in prison. Joel Moreno with Como News has more from yesterday's sentencing.
16: Now 68 years old, Mitchell Gaff was led into court after being identified as the killer of two women who he sexually assaulted and then killed in the 1980s. His victims were Judy Weaver, who Gaff attacked before setting her bedroom on fire to destroy the evidence. There was also Susan Vesey, who Gaff raped and killed while her two young children were in the home.
17: The murder of Susan did not just affect one moment in time. It changed the course of our lives forever.
16: Gaff was caught when undercover detectives tricked him into taking part in a chewing gum taste test. They held on to one wad of gum afterward and matched the DNA from his saliva to evidence recovered at the crime scenes.
5: That was Joel Moreno reporting. Gaff was arrested in 2024 and pleaded guilty to the murders earlier this year.
4: Major staffing cuts coming to one of the nation's largest websites for job seekers. Reuters reports LinkedIn is laying off 5% of its workforce. The Microsoft-owned company employs 17,500 people worldwide. News reports say this is a reduction in workforce not related to AI. It's not clear how many workers in the Seattle region may be impacted.
15: The city of Seattle today removing a homeless encampment in Ballard. Jackie Kent with Como News has the story.
0: The city plans to clear two blocks along 9th Avenue. People who work nearby and who have seen encampments return are wondering what permanent solutions there could be to connect people with housing and services.
2: It was one of the more industrious encampments I've seen in a while.
0: Daniel Hammer says in his nearly 15 years in business in this part of Ballard, he believes more recently the city has ramped up efforts to keep this grassy area free of encampments that had been problematic in the past. And crews moved a line of parked RVs from Leary with efforts to connect people with housing and services. Mayor Katie Wilson made a goal of adding 1,000 new units like tiny homes in her first year in office.
15: That was Jackie Kent reporting. A pallet shelter slated to open in the Interbay neighborhood in June that will house 75 people.
4: Some sad news here. Another gray whale washed ashore. Northwest News Radio's Scott Carty has more.
3: The Island County Sheriff's Office says they have advised the NOAA Marine Mammal Stranding Network that a gray whale is dead on a western shore of Whidbey Island. The whale washed ashore at North Sunset Beach west of Coopville and Oak Harbor Wednesday. That beach runs right along West Beach Road on Whidbey Island. NOAA advises people and pets stay at least 150 feet away. Last month, there were three gray whales found dead in our state, two of them malnourished. Scott Carty, Northwest News Radio.
15: A historic building that's housed a popular jewelry store finally been sold. Northwest News Radio's Rob Smith brings us the story.
6: The downtown Seattle building that houses the flagship Benbridge Jewelers store has sold for $16.9 million. That's almost 15% below its assessed value of almost $20 million. Benbridge moved to the building 3 years ago, and there's no indication the sale will affect its business, though at the time the move signaled confidence in the downtown core's recovery. Rob Smith with Formidable Media for Northwest News Radio.
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4: Local leaders say they are ready for next month's World Cup matches in Seattle.
15: But they do have an important message for right now and sharing it as a know-before-you-go event.
8: Plan ahead, take transit, leave the car at home, and let's get ready to welcome the world to the greatest region, the Pacific Northwest.
9: Translation, treat the World Cup in Seattle like a transit-first event, not a driving event.
18: Our goal is to have 80% of fans arrive at the stadium without a personal vehicle. That is an amazing goal, and we're going to get there.
9: State, city, and county leaders came together to say this moment has been in the making for decades, and they are transportation ready. From free shuttle service on match days, pausing construction on the Ship Canal Bridge, to a full-service ferry system with increased staffing from sailors to security, to 60 additional bus routes on match days, from extra light rail service on the 1 and 2 lines, to more water taxi rides.
19: And a huge part of what is going to shape people's experience of this tournament is how they move around our city. Can they get where they need to go easily?
20: But are we prepared across the board, and what are the worst case scenarios we're preparing for?
21: I actually just had a briefing yesterday from folks across many different jurisdictions, law enforcement, etc., to talk about exactly those kind of questions to make sure that we're as prepared as we possibly can be. I ask questions like, is there anything the state can do to provide more resources to you? Do you have any resources you need that you're not getting? The answer was no, that all these partners across many different jurisdictions feel they're getting the resources they need.
9: And what keeps the governor awake at night?
21: We feel we're doing everything we can to prepare as well as possible for what might be coming. And I appreciate the hard work of everybody who's doing that work.
15: FIFA World Cup right around the corner. Our matches are here in June. We got some really interesting ones. Seattle, of course, hosting the USA versus Australia. That's the big ticket game. Trying to find the dates. Yeah, we're 27 days out. I'm so slow at the computer.
4: June 15th is the very first
15: date.
4: Thank you. That's when that one is coming up. And that is supposed to be Belgium versus Egypt. Then we know we have USA versus Australia on the 19th of June. And some of the matches, of course, aren't going to be decided. We know we have other matches, but we won't know the teams until play gets going.
15: And we're still, of course, we're hosting Egypt and Iran. And that's kind of a question mark right now.
4: Right.
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10: This is a Bloomberg Money Minute. Stocks are higher again thanks to demand for chips, servers, data centers, all things related to AI. Sending stocks higher this morning, led by shares of the computer networking maker Cisco. Those shares up more than 14% this hour after posting a strong earnings beat and an upbeat outlook. And chipmaker Nvidia up for the seventh day straight. Those shares up 4%. Elsewhere on Wall Street, with retail sales in April just modestly higher despite skyrocketing prices at the gas pump. And what appears to be a successful meeting between President Trump and his Chinese counterpart overnight in Beijing, aside from a warning about getting too close to Taiwan. The Dow and the Nasdaq up 0.75%, the S&P 0.67% higher, and oil down slightly around $100 a barrel. First-time jobless claims last week up by 12,000 to 211,000, still near historic lows, though. And Taylor Swift, Beyonce, Chaka Khan, Vince Gill, and the Go-Go's all added to the Library of Congress's National Recording Registry. 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
12: Thanks, Aaron. So, yeah, some of our roadways in the north sound still looking a little wetter. We're a little slow, still southbound side of I-5, getting through Marysville, passing 88th Street. Down towards State Route 528, there's been a truck on the shoulder. That was in the roadway earlier, and that's what's kept us a little under speed. But Arlington to Everett travel time is about 26 minutes, so it's definitely dropping in terms of your delay. You're okay, Everett, down toward Linwood, out of Shoreline. You're still needing about 56 minutes with your delays before 145th Street, obviously. No express lanes keeping you extra slow here. 405's been real heavy southbound between Linwood and Woodinville. That's about 36 minutes. Have reports of a crash just south of the Linwood split on the shoulder. Haven't seen that. Certainly bright. The Bothell to Bellevue stretch. So between State Route 522 and State Route 520 is up to 25 minutes. You're just filling in really through Kirkland. That's delayed by 4. Lake Bridge is okay right now. Not delayed just yet. Eastbound side, maybe seeing some sun glare issues, I'll say. I-5 from Tacoma to Tequila is okay. 20 minutes between Federal Way and SeaTac. That seems to be your heaviest area. You're about 33 minutes now from Tequila to downtown Seattle. Full from Boeing Field. Trying to get up almost toward the University District. You might say 5 if you get off of Boeing Access Road and take Airport Way. In the Northwest News Radio Traffic Center, I'm Libby Kay.
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13: Showers are isolated for the first part of the day. They'll be a little more widespread for the mid to late afternoon and evening. 50s today, a couple of sun breaks and breezy. Low 50s, even chillier tomorrow with more rain, especially late morning and afternoon. Off and on showers continue Saturday. In the Como Weather Center, I'm meteorologist George Waldenberger, Como 4 News.
4: We have 54 degrees and fair skies in Bremerton, already warming up nicely. Just 51 up in Everett, 53 degrees in Tacoma and in downtown Seattle.
11: Well, a lot happening in the sports calendar. We got Northwest News Radio Zach Wildfang here in studio. A lot for sports fans to be happy about.
22: Yeah, football season is coming up around the corner, and the official 2026 NFL schedule is going to be released later tonight, 5 o'clock. But there's a report out that some folks close to the matter say the season is going to kick off with the Seahawks rematching their Super Bowl opponents, the New England Patriots, on Wednesday, September 9th. I don't know if you remember the last time we played them. We beat them pretty good.
11: Pretty good.
22: More news from the Seahawks. They signed one of their new draftees, Bud Clark, safety, to his rookie contract yesterday. They now have 7 out of 8 of their draftees signed. Jadarian Price, new running back, the first round draft pick, 32nd overall, is now the only Seahawk who's not yet signed his deal, but that should be coming shortly. The Colorado Avalanche last night headed to the Western Conference Finals after rallying from a 3-0 deficit to beat the Minnesota Wild 4-3 in overtime in that decisive Game 5. Two more playoff matches continue tonight. Buffalo Sabres hosting the Montreal Canadiens. Spelled weird because they are Montreal. And in Game 5, and the Vegas Knights looking to eliminate the Anaheim Ducks in Game 6. The Sounders and the Seattle Rain and the Rave Foundation, which I did some digging, is the charitable arm of the Sounders and the Rain. They've unveiled a pretty cool new fan experience for the World Cup. They call it Seattle Soccer Celebration. It's a massive waterfront fan experience on a floating barge with shipping containers up the side. 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
4: Right. 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
1: 621 here at Northwest News Radio. I'm Aaron Wright, along with Denise Whitaker. Governor Bob Ferguson denying clemency for a man convicted of a brutal murder in Spokane 3 decades ago. Travis Comslast fatally shot a man in the head while he was sleeping with his wife and baby in 1996. The state clemency and parole board voted 3-1 in favor of early release, but the governor cited the surviving victim's opposition to his decision to deny clemency. Comslast was served 30 years of a 46-year sentence.
4: A heads up for commuters to and from the Kitsap Peninsula. The Hood Canal Bridge will close on some weeknights this month as DOT crews install new shock absorbers. The bridge on State Highway 104 will close from 10 p.m. to 5 a.m. Monday, May 18th through Thursday, May 21st. And then again, starting Tuesday, the day after Memorial Day, to Thursday, May 28th of that week. DOT engineers say the closures are part of a nearly $3 million center lock rehabilitation project intended to extend the life of that bridge.
1: And a reminder, 2 bridges in Seattle will be closed over the weekend. State Department of Transportation will close the Spokane Street Low Bridge Saturday morning through Monday morning to replace parts. Plus, the northbound side of the First Avenue South Bridge closes again to all traffic Friday night at 10 through Monday morning at 5.
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0: Staying up to date on mammogram screening for breast cancer could make a life-changing difference. A new study of over 800,000 women in Denmark found that when stage 4 breast cancer, meaning cancer that has already spread, was caught on routine mammograms, 10-year survival rates tripled compared to cancers found only after symptoms developed. Mammograms use low-dose X-rays to detect breast cancer years before symptoms like a lump in the breast develop. The U.S. Preventative Services Task Force says women at average risk should consider starting mammograms every 2 years at age 40. Women at higher risk due to genetics, family history, or some other reason should talk to their doctor about starting screening even younger. Catching cancer early could save your life. If you're due, schedule your mammogram today. With this Medical Minute, I'm Rena Roy.
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1: The sun's out, but drivers still dealing with wet roads in some spots. Libby Kay, how's it looking?
2: Oh, now I have a high wind advisory, Aaron, on the Tacoma Narrows Bridge. So, like, we need more weather, you know, delays or issues this morning. But, yes, so another complication, if you will, hold tight for Narrows Bridge travelers on SR-16. You got some pretty significant delays on southbound side of I-5, trying to get between DuPont and Lacey. The crash by Slater Kenny Road, I saw vehicles on the back of the tow truck. I thought they were getting cleared out, but now I got updates that the two left lanes are blocked. That only leaves one right lane for you to squeeze by. Martin Way is about 21 minutes, so that's saving you about 11. It saves you 12 if you can do Marvin Road and get up to Britton Parkway and make your way around that direction. But certainly careful. Northbound side of I-5, still about 4 minutes of delay between, we'll say, Lacey and DuPont. Some sun glare and volume trying to get into toward DuPont here. You have that kind of the, I'll say, later mid-morning build on northbound I-5 toward Lakewood.

0: Jamie Foxx and his girlfriend Alice Huckstep are expecting their first child together. TMZ revealed the news Tuesday. No details have been shared, like the baby's anticipated due date or a gender. This will be Foxx's third child. He shares a 17-year-old with his ex, Kristen Granis, a 32-year-old daughter with his ex, Sydney Klein.
1: Beyonce, Taylor Swift, Chaka Khan, and the Go-Go's joining America's audio canon. That's the National Recording Registry at the Library of Congress. Single Ladies, Khan's hit I Feel For You, the Go-Go's debut album, all now part of the list.
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0: News. I'm Chuck Sievertson. It would be a terrible mistake if China tried to take Taiwan by force, says Secretary of State Marco Rubio, also saying that the U.S. position on the island is unchanged. Rubio is at the Beijing summit with Presidents Trump and Xi. A reporter asking Mr. Trump,
1: "How are you talking, sir?
2: Great.
3: Did you talk about Taiwan?
2: Great place. Incredible. China's beautiful."
0: Britain says a ship seized south of the Strait of Hormuz is being sailed toward Iran. India condemns the sinking of an Indian commercial ship near Oman. No word who did it. Retail sales went up last month, but at a much smaller rate. Says the Commerce Department, American shoppers spent more on higher-priced gasoline. The number of people applying first time for unemployment insurance went up last week, more than double what analysts expected. Bipartisan effort to combat sexual misconduct in Congress is being led by two women members of the House. This is ABC News.
4: When you need to know, Northwest News Radio. Here's Brian Calvert and Denise Whitaker with a quick review of our top stories.
5: Seattle police say a suspect has turned himself in the murder of a University of Washington student. The 31-year-old reporting to Bellevue police around 10:20 last night. Bellevue PD then handed him over to Seattle police, who booked him into King County Jail. Back on May 10th, a 19-year-old transgender woman was found dead in a laundry room at the Nordheim Court Apartments.
6: An Everett man is sentenced to 50 years to life in a pair of decades-old murder cases. Earlier this year, 68-year-old Mitchell Gaff pleaded guilty to killing two women in the 1980s. Judy Weaver died in Everett. Susan Bessie was the other victim. Investigators said a DNA sample obtained from a piece of gum Gaff chewed during an undercover operation ultimately linked him to those crimes.
5: 8:32, and we turn now to some stories you haven't heard this hour. A suspect accused of luring a girl into the woods and sexually assaulting her pleads not guilty. Lynn Ann Nguyen with Como News reports.
7: An emotional statement from the 15-year-old victim's parents read in court by a victim advocate, painting a picture of just how much this assault has completely upended their lives.
8: He has shattered her sense of public safety. Up until this traumatic incident, she's been independent and has not been afraid to be in public places alone. She is now forever scarred by this, and her family's life will never be the same.
7: The victim's family sharing their daughter was waiting at a bus stop in Northgate on her way to school on the morning of May 4th when she was lured into the woods by a man who then sexually assaulted her.
5: Prosecutors say the suspect has 9 active warrants and several pending criminal cases. He remains in jail on $1 million bail.
6: The hits keep coming for the tech jobs sector as the biggest name in finding a job is cutting workers. Reuters reports LinkedIn cutting 5% of its overall workforce. The career networking website employs 17,500 people globally. According to the reports, the moves are intended to reorganize workers, not replace them with AI. Right now, it is very unclear how many, if any, workers in the Seattle area may be impacted by these cuts.
5: It's 8:34.
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5: Let's find out what's happening out there on the roadways. Libby K, a high wind warning in effect.
9: Yeah, now across the Narrows Bridge, we got all sorts of stuff. We're talking about the wetter roadways in the North Sound. Some of those well-traveled North Sound roadways kind of have those drier tire marks, you know, in them. So they're drying out somewhat. But don't be surprised if you do encounter some wet roads. We had a stalled vehicle in the I-5 southbound as you're coming down toward Marysville. State Route 528 kept you a little slower in the wetter conditions. Kept us still a little slow. So we're not quite eased out there just yet. You're okay through Everett. The southbound side of I-405. I've got a crash here right before State Route 527. Last check I saw was in the left lane. It may be off to the shoulder now. It's about 34 minutes, though, from Linwood to Woodinville. If you want to take Filbert Road right now, it might save you about 4. You got another 25 minutes on 405 southbound from south of State Route 522, getting down through Kirkland. Northbound 405, Renton up to Bellevue, is still about 40 minutes. Have a stalled vehicle here on 167 northbound, right before the State Route 410 entrance ramp. It's being serviced in the right lane. Haven't seen a major jam up there. Just be aware of it for coming east on State Route 512 and up onto 167. Southbound side of I-5, that crash has been cleared down in Lacey by its leader, Kenny Road. It had a couple lanes blocked before. It's about 25 minutes still from DuPont to Lacey, so patience. In the Northwest News Radio Traffic Center, I'm Libby Kay.
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6: We have sunshine out there right now, but we do have a chance of rain coming throughout our day today. Highs near 60 degrees. The National Weather Service says the rain chance is continue overnight, and we are going to be cooler tomorrow morning, down into the 40s. Midday rain expected on Friday with the chance of a thunder shower, and get this, snow possible at Stevens Pass, maybe a few flakes falling at Snoqualmie Pass Friday into Saturday. Mid-50s for the afternoon highs for us here in the lowlands Friday and Saturday. Sunday, partly sunny skies. Monday, partly sunny skies. Both of those days warming back up a bit into the mid-60s for your afternoon temperatures. We're in the mid-50s right now throughout the region. 52, however, in Everett. 55 in Puyallup. 56 in Bremerton. 55 degrees in downtown Seattle.
5: It's 8:36. This year's wildfire season could start early. Stella Sun at Como News spoke with Vaughn Cork, a fuel specialist with the State Department of Natural Resources, to learn why.
7: The majestic mountains of western Washington do not have as thick of a white coat as it should right now.
1: Our seasonal snowpack was really poor this year, one of the worst that we've had in a while.
7: The Como forecast team has been tracking the concerningly low snowpack. Wildland fire management experts with the State Department of Natural Resources say this can point to an earlier start for wildfire season.
1: Lower snowpack, the earlier the season tends to get going.
7: DNR is preparing for wildfires to potentially start erupting in central and eastern Washington in the next few weeks.
5: So far, July and August in the red zones for wildfire risk, but the DNR says it cannot predict with a certainty if the state will see above average wildfire season.
6: Tolling is on the agenda for the next State Transportation Committee meeting. We get more from Northwest News Radio's Eric Heintz.
10: Commissioners will review toll rate and policy options to manage travel times and support project funding along the I-405 Highway 167 corridor. This precedes the opening of a new segment of express toll lanes from Renton to Bellevue in the summer of 2027. Also at the meeting that runs from May 19th to the 20th, commissioners will examine a North Carolina pilot program that allows drivers to make in-vehicle toll payments without a traditional transponder. The public is invited to attend the meeting, which will be on Zoom and also streamed on TVW. Eric Heintz, Northwest News Radio.
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11: In yet another way you can use AI, Amazon unveiled yesterday that Alexa Plus has combined with their Rufus shopping assistant, rolling out as Amazon Shopping. Amazon customers can use it without an Echo device or even a Prime membership. 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But the next day in the Amazon shopping app, even on a different device, you ask Alexa what supplies you'll need for that homemade volcano, and voila, Alexa for shopping generates a list you can add to your cart. Rajiv Mehta, Vice President of Conversational Shopping at Amazon, says whether you're comparing products, tracking a price drop, or continuing research you started yesterday, you don't have to start over. Scott Carty, Northwest News Radio.
6: A South Sound city contemplates how it will repair hundreds of miles of sidewalks. 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
12: The city of Olympia needs to do nearly 28,000 sidewalk repairs throughout the city. Last week, the Olympia Planning Commission discussed what the city will do moving forward to take care of the damaged sidewalks. Principal Planner Michelle Swanson says the city has experimented with various types of material from concrete to rubberized asphalt, but still needs to find a long-term solution that will work on a citywide scale. Like a lot of cities, Olympia requires property owners to repair sidewalks next to their property. Swanson says the city is working to find the correct solution to fixing the 226 linear miles of sidewalks. The Planning Commission will meet again May 18th. Marina Rockinger, Northwest News Radio.
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5: President Trump arrived in China with two major tech leaders he brought along, Elon Musk and AI chip maker NVIDIA's CEO Jensen Huang.
6: ABC News White House correspondent Karen Travers is with us. Karen, what's come out of the meetings held so far?
13: Well, the White House wanted to use these meetings and conversations to try to seal trade deals and technology deals. That's why he brought along with him some of those business leaders. Elon Musk, Apple's Tim Cook was also there. The White House says in a readout of the 2.5-hour meeting that the two sides discuss ways to enhance economic cooperation between the two countries, including expanding market access for American businesses into China and increasing Chinese investment in American industries. That was the extent of the official readout from the White House. They haven't gotten into specifics. So, of course, we are pushing on that to find out what you know, solid deals, if any, were made on this, or if this was really just conversations. The big issue, of course, looming large over the summit, though, was Iran. You know, this trip was postponed by several weeks because of the war in Iran. And the White House had said going into this that this was going to be a big topic. The president had said at first, when he was leaving the White House, that he didn't need President Xi's help to end the war. But the Secretary of State, Marco Rubio, had said it was at the top of the agenda and that the U.S. hoped to convince China to play a more active role in getting Iran to walk away, as he put it, from what they're doing now. China is one of Iran's closest allies. They buy more Iranian oil than any other country. So there's a feeling that they could put pressure on Tehran and actually make a difference. That hasn't worked before. The White House has tried to get China to put that pressure on Iran. And China has said, basically, not our war. We're not getting involved in this. The White House readout says that the two sides agree that the Strait of Hormuz must remain open to support the free flow of energy, but there was no mention of what China would do to help get that to happen. And like I said, the White House has tried to put pressure on China to play a more significant role in doing that, but so far China has not stepped in to do that.
6: Karen Travers, ABC News White House correspondent, with us this morning. So what's next? Do we know what meetings are coming next? How long is this whole trip supposed to last?
13: They're at dinner right now. They had toast, talking about, you know, the relationships between the two countries. The president said it's a historic visit, that it, extremely positive and productive conversations. He was more specific on the return invite for President Xi, saying that he should come to visit the U.S. on September 24th. It's the first time we've heard a date certain for the return invitation to come to the White House. But there will be some meetings tomorrow, just in the morning, for the president in Beijing time before he comes back to Washington.
6: ABC News White House correspondent Karen Travers with us earlier this morning.
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14: This is the Bloomberg Money Minute. At the U.S.-China summit in Beijing overnight, China's president warning President Trump about the risk of getting too friendly with Taiwan. But he also renewed import licenses for U.S. beef plants. And President Xi Jinping signaled greater openness to American CEOs, the ones that accompanied President Trump. That prompted the president to invite Xi to visit the White House in September. On Wall Street, stocks soaring higher again today, even though retail sales slowed in April, still up 0.5% from the month prior, likely because of sky-high gasoline prices. But with unstoppable demand for tech shares and all things AI-related, the major averages right now are up sharply. The Dow up 0.75%, the NASDAQ is up 1%, the S&P up 0.9%. And automaker Honda recording its first ever annual loss, $2.7 billion in the latest fiscal year due to the costly transition of making electric engine vehicles, which it has since scaled back. Tom Busby, Bloomberg Radio.
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5: Well, let's find out what's happening in your commute with Libby Kay.
15: Thanks, Aaron. Okay, so we're still slow. The southbound side of I-5 as you're trying to get down between DuPont and Lacey. It's about 21 minutes. We had a crash by Slater-Kinney Road with a couple lanes blocked. Have reports of maybe a crash again near Marvin Road in the left lane. I want to keep looking for that, but it doesn't look like Martin Way is going to save any travel time, at least for now. But just careful through these residual delays or possible new ones. If you know of anything you want to reach out to us, you're always welcome. 206-421-1000. There was a stall on 167 northbound right before the State Route 410 entrance ramp. That's been cleared from the right lane. You're okay. Auburn to Renton is still a heavy ride, especially passing Highway 18 up toward 277th. And again, out of Kent onto I-405. But that stretch between Highway 18 and 405 is about 30 minutes. 40 minutes, 405, Renton up to Bellevue. Southbound side of I-405, it's still about 49 minutes between Linwood and Bellevue. The crash just beyond Canyon Park, say around 527, is mostly off to the left shoulder. I think we did have a left lane blocked here earlier. So it's still about 30 minutes and you're still sitting through some slowdowns. And it's still bright this morning here. North Sounders, you're drying out somewhat. I-5's okay through Everett. In the Northwest News Radio Traffic Center, I'm Libby Kay.
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6: Let's get a check of our weather from George Waldenberger.
16: Showers build through the day. It's breezy and cool with sun breaks, upper 50s. Tomorrow's cooler yet, only low 50s. We'll have showers, especially late morning in the afternoon. Into Saturday, 53 more rain, clearing up 63 on Sunday. In the Como Weather Center, I'm meteorologist George Waldenberger, Como 4 News.
6: Temperatures throughout the area right now in the 50s, so not too chilly, but warming up. 56 degrees in Bremerton at the moment, 55 in Puyallup, 55 in both Bellevue and in downtown Seattle.
5: Let's head to the sports desk and check out Northwest News Radio Zach Wildfang. 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
17: Yeah, unless you're a Mariners fan. No, I'm just kidding. They've had a pretty good run, but last night did not go their way. They dropped game three of the four-game series against the Astros, losing 4-3. But J.P. Crawford and Luke Rayleigh each hit some home runs, and Bryce Miller finally got his season debut following an extended rehab and a brief stint in Everett with the Aqua Sox. Kind of a weird thing in the sixth inning, though. The game got delayed for 15 minutes after this happened.
18: Struck out on a slider his last time.
19: Oh, man. That was right off the mask.
18: Took the mask off the home plate umpire, Roberto Ortiz.
17: Foul ball off an Astros bat right into the umpire's mask. The Astros athletic trainer ended up going out and taking care of him and getting him off the field. Was able to walk out and seems to be okay. They had took a while to get a interim umpire, backup umpire, ready to roll, suited up to go step into that game. That was Space City Home Network had that call. The game went into extra innings. Zach Cole of the Astros got a walk-off in the 10th. Gave Houston a chance to tie it up today. They'll play at 11:10. The Sounders, though, they did beat what had been the best team in Major League Soccer for a second time this season, handing a 3-2 loss to the San Jose Earthquakes in their second game of a three-game homestand at Lumen Field. They now look to Saturday when they'll take on the LA Galaxy. The Storm also having a difficult night, though, playing the newly formed expansion team in Toronto, the first time they've done that. Despite a 21-point effort by Dominique Malonga. Help me out here, Aaron.
5: Malonga.
17: Malonga, thank you.
5: It's not Italian. Malonga. There's
17: French, I think.
5: Yeah. Ah.
17: I believe it is French. But anyway.
5: We'll work on that.
17: The team fell short, 86-73. Their road trip continues Sunday against Caitlin Clark and the Indiana Fever.
5: A lot to be excited for the Storm early in the season, especially if you get a chance to see one of their games here. I got to see one last season. Very, very cool.
6: Oh, I've been to several. They are so much fun.
17: They got a whole bunch of new fan experiences, too. Yeah. Fridays, they're doing like a whole bunch of light shows, and everyone gets a light-up bracelet.
5: Okay.
17: And, so all season long on those home games, I believe.
5: You sold me, Zach. Thank you.
6: Sound Transit has a key meeting today on the expansion of light rail. They're likely to get an earful. We have more just ahead.
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5: 8:51 here at Northwest News Radio. I'm Aaron Wright, along with Denise Whitaker. The Sound Transit Board of Directors Executive Committee holding a special meeting today at 1:30 as it considers scaling back the ST3 expansion program.
6: That's because the agency is facing a projected budget shortfall of more than $34 billion over the next two decades. Sound Transit floated several cost-cutting proposals this year that drew a lot of criticism from taxpayers and elected leaders across Western Washington. The agency says several projects will move forward, but only through design or partial funding. Again, that meeting is happening this afternoon. We'll have details for you later this afternoon and evening here on Northwest News Radio.
5: Friends and family remembering Alex Keene, the 34-year-old who died during a hike last weekend in Snohomish County. Claire Weber of Como News spoke with the people who knew Alex best.
26: Everyone who knew Alex knows he loved to fly.
27: This was like an extension of him.
26: He carried skydivers on several flights a day, and his coworkers turned close friends took every opportunity to ride with him in this plane.
27: We kind of poke our head out just to make sure that Alex didn't mess up, and like we are over the airport.
26: Alex didn't mess up often. In fact, he worked almost every job possible at Harvey Field and loved sharing his passion for aviation with others. Friends and family knew something was wrong when Alex didn't show up for work on Sunday. An extensive search ended tragically on Mount Pugh. Now his community in Snohomish is dedicated to ensuring his legacy lives on in each flight.
5: Claire Weber with Como News reporting. Family members say Alex was an avid hiker, rock and ice climber, and snowboarder.
6: It is 8:53.
28: It's time to find out what's on the screen. I'm Zach Wildfang. Nickelodeon has renewed both Paw Patrol and its spinoff, Rebel and Crew, for two additional seasons, extending the hit preschool franchise through seasons 15 and 6, respectively. The renewal includes 26 new episodes for each show, along with a planned crossover special that will bring characters from both series together for a new adventure. Paramount Pictures has set Brad Pitt's survival thriller, Heart of the Beast, for a September 25th theatrical release. The film stars Pitt as a former Army Special Forces soldier stranded in the Alaskan wilderness with his combat dog after a plane crash, forcing the pair to fight for survival and find their way back to civilization.
29: We come on this loop, John B.
28: Deadline reports a new documentary titled Bringing Her Home, The Story of Sloop John B. We'll explore the origins of the Beach Boys' classic hit and trace how the bohemian folk song became a defining piece of American pop culture. That's what's on the screen on Northwest News Radio.
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5: A lot happening out there on the roadways. Libby Kay's on top of it all.
15: Thanks, Aaron. I'm trying. We have two accidents here. A southbound side of I-5 around Marvin Road. There's one on the entrance ramp. I think that's out of the travel lanes. There's another one, though, just south of Marvin. Looks like a car went down in the ditch. I think the left lane is still blocked here. Most of the activity, though, is off to the left shoulder. Troopers on scene saying they got four tow trucks on the way. So patience as you work your way through here. The 21 minutes now between DuPont and Lacey for that 11 miles. That seems to be your fastest route at this point. Northbound I-5 coming up from the south sound. Still bright. I'm not seeing big jam ups between Lacey or DuPont. There's a wind advisory across the Narrows Bridge, so hold tight, SR-16 travelers throughout the day. Northbound side of I-5 is heaviest north of I-405 from Tukwila to downtown. Still 32 minutes. 405 southbound. You're struggling still from Linwood down to Bellevue. 49 minutes, 30 of that though between I-5 and State Route 522. There's a crash by Canyon Park. It's sitting out to the left shoulder. In the Northwest News Radio Traffic Center, I'm Libby Kay.
6: sun shines out there right now, but we do have a chance of rain throughout our day today. Highs near 60 degrees. The chance of rain continues overnight with lows dipping into the 40s, cooler than we've been here recently. Our midday rain shower tomorrow could include a thunder shower with mid-50s for your high temperatures in the afternoon. And then another thunder shower could come into our forecast on Saturday. May even be a few snow flurries up in our mountain passes, especially Stevens Pass. Right now, we have 56 degrees under partly cloudy skies in Bremerton, 54 in Tacoma, 55 right now in downtown Seattle.
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14: From ABC News, I'm Michelle Franzen. In China, talks between President Trump and President Xi touched on trade and the Iran war, along with Taiwan. ABC's Mary Bruce is in Beijing.
16: In their over two-hour meeting, Xi delivering a stark warning to Trump about Taiwan, which Beijing claims is its own territory. According to China's state media, Xi telling Trump if the issue is handled poorly, the two countries will collide or even clash. Trump, tight-lipped.
17: How are your talks, sir?
18: Great place. Incredible. China's beautiful.
16: Trump hoped to use their sit-down to seal deals on trade and technology, bringing along with him over a dozen American business leaders.
14: The president will hold executive meetings and working groups today. The economic strain of the Iran war becoming more evident each week. Retail sales dipping in April, and ABC's Jim Ryan says businesses are also scaling back on workers.
19: The number of people filing their first claims for state jobless benefits rose by 12,000 last week to 211,000 altogether. That's more than double what employment analysts were anticipating. The overall number of people receiving some kind of unemployment has slipped a little to 1.7 million.
14: In Britain, more signals Keir Starmer's days as prime minister could be numbered. He's facing growing pressure to step down after his Labour Party losses in elections. ABC's Patrick Reeval is in London.
21: It now does look like Prime Minister Keir Starmer could well face a leadership challenge perhaps today. The health secretary, Wes Streeting, who is widely seen as a key challenger to Starmer, announced his resignation, saying that he has lost confidence in Starmer and that Starmer will not lead the party into the next general election.
14: The one American cruise ship passenger who tested positive for hantavirus has been cleared to leave the biocontainment unit. You're listening to ABC News.
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14: The now bankrupt Spirit Airlines facing a lawsuit following the collapse of the carrier.
24: Former employees of the now defunct Spirit Airlines have filed a class action lawsuit alleging they were not given ample notice of the airline's closure before they all lost their jobs earlier this month. The plaintiffs are seeking 60 days of wages and benefits from the company and are asking the court to cover all 17,000 affected employees. Dave Packer, ABC News.
14: Students in the U.S. are falling behind, performing worse than their peers a decade ago. Researchers say reading scores dropped in more than 80% of school districts compared to 10 years ago. Math scores dropped 70%. Here's ABC's Andrea Fujii.
25: Congress, back in 2015, scrapped the No Child Left Behind law, which held schools accountable for student performance through standardized testing. Critics argued the law was too rigid and prioritized teaching to the test instead of a well-rounded curriculum. The ongoing teacher shortage is also being cited as a factor. Chronic student absenteeism is also a problem which took hold in the pandemic. But researchers say there is hope. Test scores increased dramatically between 1990 and 2013, and they say it can happen again.
14: Researchers also blame social media for the decline. While some students are falling behind, a group of kids in Long Island High School forging ahead. There are 21 valedictorians for this year's graduating class at Jericho High School. Michelle Franz and ABC News.
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5: Police have a suspect in custody in the murder of a UW student.
6: 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These stories just ahead.
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5: Let's find out what's happening in your commute this morning with Libby Kay.
30: No, this is Jared. We've done shift change again, so we
5: Jared,
30: are doing
5: Jared, I did it
30: pretty...
5: again. I'm so sorry.
0: That's okay. We are seeing some new activity with congestion northbound on Highway 99 between Marginal, Spokane, the West Seattle Bridge, and Denny Way. Heavy congestion in that area that I've noticed. No reports of any accidents, but it's about a 15-minute delay in that area alone. So be aware of that on northbound Highway 99. Let's go to I-5 now, northbound. As you approach I-90 and Dearborn Street, there's a broken-down vehicle, and that's got the left lane blocked. That's causing about a 15-minute delay as well from about the Boeing Access Road all the way up to I-90 and Dearborn Street. Be prepared to merge over to the middle or far right because that broken-down vehicle has the left lane closed. If you're driving from Tacoma to Seattle, it's still close to an hour drive. And if you're headed out east toward Bellevue from Tukwila, it's still close to 20 minutes as well. Linwood to Bellevue, that's going to take you 35 minutes on southbound 405 from I-5 down to Main Street. In the Northwest News Radio Traffic Center, I'm Jared Cirillo.
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6: Mostly sunny skies today with a chance of rain and highs near 60 degrees. We're already at 56 right now in downtown Seattle.
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5: I'm Aaron Wright in for Brian Calvert this morning. Seattle police say the suspect in the murder of a University of Washington student has turned himself in.
6: Detectives say the 31-year-old man went to Bellevue police late last night. He was then transferred to Seattle PD. He is now in the King County Jail, expected to be charged with murder. He should have a court appearance coming later today. On May 10th, the 19-year-old transgender woman who was found dead in the laundry room was found at the Nordheim Court Apartments, which is off-campus housing.
5: An Everett man's been sentenced to a pair of decades-old murder cases. Earlier this year, 68-year-old Mitchell Gaff pleaded guilty to killing two local women in the 80s. Joel Moreno with Como News has more.
1: Prosecutors say Gaff is a sexual deviant who spent time at McNeil Island after raping two teenage sisters and hunted women to fulfill his own violent fantasies.
2: He, in fact, is the bump in the night that should make people aware that there is mortal danger at hand.
1: Gaff says he's been sober for decades, has been studying Buddhism, and has found religion. He also apologized for his crimes.
3: But I am sorry, because I was caught with the consequences. No one did anything to deserve me coming into their lives.
1: The judge said Gaff had continued to lie and deceive as recently as 2 years ago and sentenced him to 50 years to life as punishment.
5: An undercover operation linked Gaff to the crimes. Investigators say he was asked to participate in a chewing gum contest in which detectives used to match his DNA to evidence.
6: Another gray whale died along the Washington shoreline. The Island County Sheriff's Office announced a gray whale washed ashore on Whidbey Island along West Beach Road. That's just west of Oak Harbor and Coopville. They say NOAA's been notified and will be evaluating the situation. On the website, they do advise people and pets to stay at least 150 feet away from any stranded animal like that. Three gray whales washed ashore in Washington last month.
5: The city of Seattle today removing a Ballard encampment. Jackie Kent of Como News tells us neighbors and business owners are raising questions about what's next for the homeless swept out.
8: The city plans to clear two blocks along 9th Avenue. People who work nearby and who have seen encampments return are wondering what permanent solutions there could be to connect people with housing and services.
9: These folks started at 42nd Street, which was swept last Wednesday.
8: Homeless advocate Bruce Dreger says they have nowhere else to go.
9: When you move them around, just relocate them from one side to the other, you'll solve the problem.
8: Dreger says people here are waiting for more of Mayor Katie Wilson's promised transitional housing options to come online in the city, like tiny homes. Mayor Katie Wilson made a goal of adding 1,000 new units like tiny homes in her first year in office. We know there will be a pallet shelter that's opening in Interbay that's slated for June.
5: Jackie Kent reporting. Seattle's Unified Care Team made 393 site visits so far this year in the city's District 6. That includes Ballard.
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5: Families and victims of a mass shooting in British Columbia sued OpenAI and its CEO, accusing the company of banning the shooter but not alerting police.
6: ABC News crime and terrorism analyst Brad Garrett's here with some more information on this for us. Brad, what is the basic connection here between mass shootings and AI?
4: AI was designed to help us, kind of like you go to a therapist because you have an issue. And what happens is they're having trouble differentiating, taking care of somebody who says, hey, I want to go shoot up a school. And then AI responds by providing the best type of weapon. What's the best time to go to school? It basically facilitates somebody that may be already semi-motivated or at least having fantasies about committing violence. So the real question is, how do you stop that? Now, there are some AI companies better than others. They're obviously looking for words. They're looking for what they're searching for. Are they making explicit comments about going to school X or business Y to harm people there? So that's one aspect. The other is, how motivated are they to monitor that? Because I'm not sure it makes them a lot of money. It's like a lot of things in whatever business you might be in, is the things that take money away tend to get, less attention until something turns it into a crisis. So, you know, it's kind of where we are. Some of these smaller AI companies, I mean, based on studies I've read, do a pretty poor job of IDing people like we just described, or I just described.
6: With ABC News crime and terrorism analyst Brad Garrett. Mm-hmm. So, you know, you said monitoring, and that's always a touchy subject anyway, where people don't want any of their online conversations monitored either. But could these keywords maybe be picked out better?
4: This shooter in British Columbia was pulled off of ChatGPT like 8 months before the shooting. But they also tell you how to sign up again by just using a different email address, which is apparently what he did. Now, is that the company's fault? No, but I guess what I'm saying is they make it easy for you just to jump back into the system. But beyond that, I don't know what he was saying back then to give you an assessment of should they have called law enforcement. They chose not to call law enforcement. And so as a result, maybe or maybe not, this shooting would have occurred if they had told law enforcement. But that's the real key component. Yes, it becomes touchy as, what do you report? What do you not report? My guess is it gets underreported, but I don't know that. But it's going to continue to be a major issue, because let's face it, if you are a troubled, depressed, angry person, and you get this very nice voice who's, you know, compassionate about who you are and how you feel, and you tell them what you want to do, then if they, in a very logical, methodical way, tell you how to do it, that's a pretty toxic combination.
6: ABC News crime and terrorism analyst Brad Garrett with us earlier this morning on Northwest News Radio.
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5: This is the Bloomberg Money Minute. Retail sales rose last month, but at a slower pace, up just 0.5% from the month prior, a sign that high gasoline prices may have prompted a lot of consumers to pull back on their spending elsewhere. March's retail sales revised higher to a gain of 1.6%. Now on Wall Street, with people still shopping and demand for artificial intelligence stocks higher, it's fueling another rally today. The Dow and the S&P each up 1%. The Nasdaq a little bit more than 1% higher. Oil is essentially flat, around 101 a barrel. Just a week after Spirit Airlines folded, the Las Vegas-based low-cost carrier Allegiant Air has completed the purchase of fellow budget airline Minnesota-based Sun Country Airlines, as all carriers grapple with sky-high jet fuel costs. And the nation's three biggest wireless carriers are playing nice. AT&T, T-Mobile, Verizon launching a new joint venture to expand coverage in rural dead zones of the U.S. using new satellite-based direct-to-device technology. 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
0: Boy, we are still very slow. We've got some problems. First off, in a couple of places, Highway 99, seeing a lot of congestion on the northbound side from marginal Spokane, West Seattle Bridge area, all the way up to Denny Way. It's been as bad as about 15 minutes. It's fluctuating. I think it's about 7 to 8 minutes delayed right now. There's no reports of any accidents. All lanes are open, but just be aware, Highway 99 there is extremely slow. The I-5 corridor, not much better either. If you're driving from Tacoma to Seattle, it's still about 50 minutes drive from city center up toward Mercer. There had been the broken down vehicle there in the left lane as you approach I-90 and Dearborn Street. So plan on an extra 15 minutes right now from right after the Boeing access road all the way into downtown. Let's go down to Lacey. We've got an accident that had just been cleared, southbound I-5 near Marvin Road. Traffic may still be about a 4 to 5 minute delay in that area, but it should be getting back to normal. And if you're driving in from the north sound, the Everett area down to Seattle, still close to an hour drive there from Broadway down to the exit from Mercer. Your heaviest congestion starting at about the South Shoreline city limits. In the Northwest News Radio Traffic Center, I'm Jared Cirillo.
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6: What's happening next with weather, George?
10: Today, tomorrow, Saturday, off and on showers, breezy, cool air, especially tomorrow, with rains building again today. Rainy tomorrow, late morning and afternoon, with off and on showers Saturday. Sunday looks drier and brighter at 63 and back to the 70s by the middle of next week. In the Como Weather Center, I'm meteorologist George Waldenberger, Como 4 News.
6: Our temperature is right now warming up rather nicely, 57 degrees already in Bremerton, but Everett, you're still cool at 52, 56 degrees at the moment in Bellevue and downtown Seattle.
5: Northwest News Radio, Zach Wildfang joining us. And Zach, some pretty good news for the Sounders.
11: Yeah, that's about all I got for the good news, but it was a good night for the Sounders. They handed a 3-2 loss to the San Jose Earthquakes in their second home game of three here at Lumen Field. They now look to Saturday. They'll take on the LA Galaxy. Mariners not having as good a luck. They dropped game three of a four-game series against the Astros, a 4-3 last night. That game went into extra innings before Zach Cole of the Astros got a walk-off in the 10th, giving Houston a chance to at least tie that series this morning. They'll play at 11:10. The Storm also not a great night, playing the newly formed expansion team in Toronto. They're for the first time ever last night, despite a 21-point effort by Dominique Belonga. Seattle fell short 86-73. Their road trip continues on Sunday against Caitlin Clark and the Indiana Fever. And speaking of Indiana, I've been pretty excited as the Indianapolis 500 comes around. Officials say it's going to be sold out for the second year in a row. Attendance records are not necessarily released for the greatest spectacle in racing, but there's an estimated 275,000 seats in the grandstands around the 2.5-mile oval. If you count the infield, 350,000. I got to go tour it, and when it was empty, I kissed the bricks.
5: There you go.
11: I don't know that I deserve to kiss the bricks, but I.
5: Well, you know, when nobody's looking, you get your little taste. Zach, thank you.
6: The state's parole board says yes to clemency, but the governor says no. We tell you why just ahead.
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5: 921 here at Northwest News Radio. I'm Aaron Wright along with Denise Whitaker. Clemency denied for a man convicted of murder in Spokane 3 decades ago.
6: Governor Bob Ferguson denied the clemency request for Travis Comslast last week. Comslast fatally shot a man in the head while the man was sleeping with his wife and baby in 1996. The baby's leg was burned by that shot. The state clemency and parole board voted 3-1 in favor of early release, but Governor Ferguson cited the surviving victim's opposition to it. He has served 30 years of a 46-year sentence.
5: A city in the North Sound gearing up for a brand new stadium. With the latest, here's Northwest News Radio's Rob Smith.
17: The city of Everett has unveiled preliminary plans for its new downtown stadium. The plans include 5,000 seats, and the stadium will host the Rookie League Everett Aquasox baseball team and the United Soccer League. The $120 million outdoor stadium is projected to generate $80 million in annual revenue and should be completed by the end of 2027. Rob Smith with Formidable Media for Northwest News Radio.
6: There's optimism among investors that today's meeting between President Trump and Chinese President Xi Jinping could lead to a trade agreement between the two countries. We get more from News Nation's Alicia Neves.
18: Certainly hoping for a deal that could even help ease U.S. inflation and the pressures that a lot of consumers have been under. There's a few scenarios that can come out of this. Everything from a renewal of the trade truce that was reached last October during APEC to China agreeing to major multi-billion-dollar purchases of U.S. goods. The cleanest win would certainly be a confirmation of that tariff truce extended. That would show markets that the two sides are not heading towards, you know, another immediate round of escalation like we saw over the last year.
6: President Trump wants China to agree to deals to buy more agricultural products and passenger planes, while also avoiding a repeat of the trade war ignited last year after Trump's tariff hikes.
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19: From ABC News, Tech Trends. Instagram is introducing a new way to share pictures that disappear. They're called Instants, and in a video post Instagram, head Adam Mosseri says they're all about sharing just with friends.
21: When you tap send, it immediately goes to either your close friends list or your followers that you follow back, whichever you prefer. Once people see that photo, it disappears and they can't screenshot it.
19: Some workers at Meta, the parent company of Instagram, may be hoping a new program there will be gone in an instant. Several reports say employees have been protesting after the introduction of tracking software on their work machines. Meta says the data will be used to train AI on how humans use computers. And the company behind online education platform Canvas says it's reached a deal with the hackers who broke into the system used by thousands of schools. Part of the deal includes assurances that the data the hackers stole and threatened to leak has been deleted. With Tech Trends, Michelle Franzen, ABC News.
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5: How's it looking out there, Jared?
0: It's not looking too bad. The accidents that we've seen around over the last few minutes have been pretty minor, although there is one on East Marginal Way now that's causing some problems in Seattle. A couple of cars tangled up in the northbound lanes of East Marginal Way near South Brandon Street and Ohio Avenue. So they've got two lanes blocked in the northbound side. That's causing quite a jam up there. The I-5 corridor is also still struggling through Boeing Field, the northbound side. Plan on an extra 15 minutes. You're going to start slowing down big time there right after you pass the Boeing Access Road all the way up to downtown, passing through the I-90 and Dearborn Street interchange. So if you're driving from Tacoma to Seattle, it's 47, 48 minutes right now. Everett to Seattle is still over 50 minutes, about 50, anywhere from 55 minutes as well. If you're coming southbound from Everett down to Seattle, the exit from Mercer, the heaviest congestion in this area also looks to be south of the shoreline city limits, down around 145th Street all the way down to SR 520. You're going to be stop and go there, probably an extra 20, maybe even 25 minutes. No reports of any accidents along the way. In the Northwest News Radio Traffic Center,

0: suspect now under arrest in connection with the murder of a student in off-campus housing at the UW.
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7: ABC News, I'm Michelle Franzen. In China, talks between President Trump and President Xi lasted for several hours. Chinese state media reports Xi warned Taiwan is the most important issue for China-U.S. relations, and if handled improperly, it could lead to clashes. Talks also centering on the Iran war and blockade and the Strait of Hormuz. ABC's Selena Wang is in Beijing.
8: The U.S. readout mentioned that both leaders agree the strait needs to be open, that Iran cannot have a nuclear weapon. But we didn't get any of that from the Chinese readout. No mention of the strait or even Iran at all by name, which reflects what experts have been telling me, which is that while

0: Beijing wants this war to end. They see it as America's problem to solve. They don't want to get pulled in too deeply.
1: Senators unanimously approving a resolution today to withhold lawmakers' pay during government shutdowns. It follows a string of historic stalemates over funding. An American cruise ship passenger who tested positive for hantavirus has been cleared to leave isolation. This is ABC News.
2: 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Here's Brian Calvert and Denise Whitaker with a quick review of our top stories.
3: Aaron Wright in for Brian Calvert this morning. The suspect in the murder of a 19-year-old University of Washington student is now in custody. Bellevue police this morning say the 31-year-old turned himself in. He's since been transferred to Seattle PD's custody. He's expected to face murder charges. The victim, who is a transgender woman, was found May 10th in the laundry room at the Nordheim Court Apartments.
4: Two decades-old murder cases solved with an unlikely piece of evidence. Wednesday, convicted killer Mitchell Gaff sentenced to 50 years to life in prison for those murders. Gaff pleaded guilty earlier this year to the murders of Judy Weaver and Susan Fessy. Those happened back in the 1980s. Investigators said a DNA sample obtained from a piece of gun Gaff chewed during an undercover operation ultimately linked him to the crimes.
3: The city of Seattle today removing a homeless encampment in Ballard. The area near 9th Avenue and 48th Street has seen a rotation of encampments. People living at the encampment on Wednesday were given a day's notice to move their belongings from the street and a tarp-covered shelter built from plywood.
4: Toll rates and travel times are on the agenda for next week's meeting on the State Transportation Commission. We get details from Northwest News Radio's Eric Hines.
5: Commissioners will review toll rates and travel times along the I-405 State Highway 167 corridor. This says the opening of a new segment of express toll lanes from Renton to Bellevue is planned for the summer of 2027. Also, the commission is looking to implement a low-income toll discount program, starting with the State Highway 509 and Highway 167 expressways. Beyond tolling, commissioners will also learn about efforts to expand access to zero-emission vehicles. The 2 days of meetings run from May 19th to May 20th on Zoom. The meetings will also be streamlined on TVW. Eric Heintz, Northwest News Radio.
3: The Hood Bridge Canal closing on a few weeknights for repairs as state DOT engineers are installing new shock absorbers. The bridge, located on Highway 104, will close from 10 p.m. to 5 p.m. on the following days, Monday, May 18th to Thursday, May 21st, and Tuesday, May 26th to Thursday, May 28th. The closures are part of a rehabilitation project on the center lock, which keeps both sides of the bridge together. It's expected to extend the life of the bridge.
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3: And let's check in with Jared Cirillo for the latest in your commute.
6: Boy, we are still dealing with quite a bit of heavy congestion there coming in from the South Shoreline city limits. Plan on an extra close to 20 minutes from the South Shoreline city limits down to the Ship Canal Bridge. And even down across the bridge and into downtown, you're still going to be very slow. There's no reports of any accidents along the way, but it's plan on an extra 20 minutes starting at about 145th Street. Total drive time from Everett to Seattle is still about 50 minutes there. Also, pretty heavy still on the northbound side as well. North of Boeing Field from Tacoma to Seattle, it's still about 46 to 47 minutes as well. There's no reports of any accidents. There had been one report of a broken down vehicle northbound near I-90 and Dearborn Street, but they should be off to one of the shoulders, but that's not helping the matter coming in from the South Center Tukwila area. If you're driving out east from Tukwila to Bellevue, it's 22 minutes along the way from West Valley Highway to I-90, and it's still 33 minutes from Linwood to Bellevue on southbound 405. Again, all lanes should be open. That's just leftover congestion from the morning rush hour. In the Northwest News Radio Traffic Center, I'm Jared Cirillo.
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4: Looking for mostly sunny skies to continue. Most of you seeing that right now, although there is a chance of rain coming throughout the day today. Highs only near 60 degrees. Rain chances continue overnight. Cooler temperatures tomorrow down into the 40s. And then here's what's happening according to the National Weather Service. Friday and Saturday, midday rain, chance of thunder shower each of those days in the lowlands, the chance of some snow falling at Stevens Pass, a few flurries at Snoqualmie Pass, mid-50s for us both days. Then we dry out Sunday and Monday, are expected to be partly sunny with highs in the low to mid 60s. At the moment, we have 59 degrees already in Bremerton, 57 in Olympia and Puyallup. It is 58 in downtown Seattle.
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4: It is now 9:35. A man is being held on $1 million bail after a 15-year-old girl says she was lured into the woods and sexually assaulted by him. The victim's family says she is forever scarred after that incident, which took place at a Northgate bus stop back on May 4th. Lynn-Ann Nguyen with Como News has more on the suspect pleading not guilty.
7: The victim, who has a learning disability, telling police, "I was afraid something was going to happen if I didn't do what he said." A construction worker nearby noticed the suspicious behavior and went to investigate when he saw the pair going into the woods, calling 911 as he heard the victim scream and come out of the woods crying and looking terrified. A judge ordered the media to not show the suspect's face in court because of potential identification issues that could come up during trial. But according to court documents, his criminal history includes 28 arrests and 13 convictions for charges including assault, DUI, violating a protection order, and criminal trespass.
4: The suspect has 9 active warrants for his arrest, including a domestic violence assault that happened just 3 days before the incident involving the teenager.
3: We're learning more about Alex Keene, the 34-year-old man who died during a hike in Snohomish County. Claire Weber with Como News spoke with his friends.
8: Everybody kind of gets to know the pilot and appreciate the pilot.
9: At Skydive Snohomish, that pilot was Alex Keene for the past 3 years.
8: He was always, 30 minutes early to work, big smile on his face, and was just a joy to be around.
9: He worked almost every job possible at Harvey Field and loved sharing his passion for aviation with others.
8: He trained many pilots how to fly. We still get people that would come in and be like, "Oh yeah, Alex was my instructor and that was so fun. It got me into the aviation track." He had such a joy of flight. He loved taking people skydiving and he loved, being here and being able to share that and getting to continue that kind of in his honor.
10: Authorities say Alex Keene's body was recovered on Mount Pugh, roughly 800 vertical feet from hiking gear, also believed to have been his.
3: That was Claire Weber with Como News reporting. There's a GoFundMe set up to help support Alex Keene's family. It's 9:39.
11: 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Here's Felix Bunnell.
12: Stormy weather and bridges in Washington have a long history of trouble. In November 1940, the first Tacoma Narrows Bridge, the one they called Galloping Gertie, broke apart on a windy day just 4 months after opening to traffic. In February 1979, the western half of the Hood Canal floating bridge met a similar fate when wind gusts sent its concrete pontoons to the bottom of the salty channel. Then, in November 1990, much of the original Lake Washington floating bridge, which was being renovated at the time, was swallowed up by wind and waves and sank deep into the lake. Thankfully, there were no injuries in any of these disasters, just the wounded pride of several engineers. That's today's Northwest 250. I'm Felix Bunnell.
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3: data centers near their homes.
4: ABC News correspondent Jim Ryan is in Dallas with more on this. Just how large is the opposition, Jim?
13: Well, pretty large. Gallup had never asked people about this before. Gallup had surveyed people in the past about nuclear power plants, asking them, how would you feel about having a nuclear power plant built in your area? So what Gallup did was to pull out nuclear power plant and insert AI data center and gauge people's opinions about that, finding that 71% of Americans oppose the construction of an AI data center in their area. Now, it doesn't specify what exactly that means in their community or their city or their state. But yeah, 71% are opposed, 48% strongly opposed.
4: Speaking with ABC News correspondent Jim Ryan about a new survey where Americans say they don't want data centers built in their backyards. Jim, do we have any reasons for this opposition? Do they take up a lot of land? What's the issue?
13: Well, that's one big point of opposition, the effect on the resources. They do take up a lot of land. So you've got wildlife, nature, deforestation that happens. But the water, the use of water, the use of electricity, people are concerned about that. And that's really at the heart of much of the opposition to AI data centers. So why do people support them, or why would that those folks who do support them? Well, local economic benefits, you know, the job opportunities there are there, although once they're built, they kind of run themselves. They don't have a lot of personnel who have to watch over things. Technology benefits and the advancement of artificial intelligence. This really comes down to AI and support of AI or opposition to AI. Because if you dig down into the numbers, you'll find that much of the opposition to AI data centers is about opposition to AI. Much of the support is for support of AI.
4: And are there any additional safety concerns of any kind, or it's just the resources that are being used?
13: No, the safety also is a concern. You know, that there is not only the pollution, but the light and the heat generated by the facility can be a problem. Noise pollution, that's one that people have complained about, sort of a low-level hum that emanates from AI data centers, much as they did from cryptocurrency mining operations. And there are lots of concerns. AI data centers have some image repair to do. Meta, for example, has spent $6 million this year on a TV ad campaign promoting data centers as a community builder, essentially.
4: Basically, the survey is providing a basis for people to take action.
13: Well, I think so. I think a lot of policymakers read Gallup surveys to see what people are thinking about, right? And so it's those policymakers, those local city councils, those counties, state legislators who will decide what happens with AI data centers. And I suspect they may take some of this into consideration.
4: ABC News correspondent Jim Ryan explaining that for us earlier this morning.
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14: This is a Bloomberg Money Minute. President Trump says China has agreed to purchase 200 new jet aircraft from Boeing, that nation's first purchase of U.S.-made commercial jets in nearly a decade. Boeing CEO Kelly Ortberg, among the dozen or so American CEOs the president brought with him to his summit with Xi Jinping in China. But analysts were expecting an even bigger order. And with a backlog of nearly 7,000 orders it's already struggling to fill, shares of Boeing this hour down about 4.5%. Elsewhere on Wall Street, though, stocks are in rally mode today after that successful summit in Beijing. Retail sales rose a little bit in April, albeit a lot more slowly than they did in March. And on continued demand for anything related to AI. Right now, the Dow, the Nasdaq, and the S&P all up around 0.9% each. Oil is flat. And some life in the spring home buying market over the past month. Pending home sales, deals that have been agreed to, not yet finalized, jumped nearly 10% from a year ago, according to Redfin. Tom Busby, Bloomberg Radio.
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3: Drivers dealing with heavy congestion. Jared, what's the latest?
6: Yeah, fortunately, since the last 45 minutes or so, it's been pretty quiet as far as accidents go. But gosh, we're still very slow in a couple of places, especially approaching I-90 and Dearborn Street. If you are on northbound I-5 there, coming out of the Boeing Field area, if you're trying to make it into downtown, plan on an extra 10 to 12 minutes there. That broken down vehicle is actually cleared out of the roadway. All lanes should be back open, but it is still very slow. Tacoma to Seattle, plan on 45 minutes total drive time there. Also still very slow north of the Ship Canal Bridge. So if you're coming out of Shoreline, headed south, on extra 15 minutes. Again, all available lanes should be open. There's no express lanes, of course. They're in the northbound configuration. But from Everett to Seattle, it's still also close to 45 minutes drive time. If you're headed up to the Renton area from Sumner, it looks pretty good now on the Valley Freeway. It's filtered out very nicely. I think we're right at about 20 minutes from 410 at Sumner up to the exit for 405 in Renton. In the Northwest News Radio Traffic Center, I'm Jared Cirillo.
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4: What's next with our weather forecast, George?
15: Showers are isolated for the first part of the day. They'll be a little more widespread for the mid to late afternoon and evening. 50s today, a couple of sun breaks and breezy. Low 50s, even chillier tomorrow with more rain, especially late morning and afternoon. Off and on showers continue Saturday. In the Como Weather Center, I'm meteorologist George Waldenberger, Como 4 News.
4: Temperatures warming up a bit now. We're already at 59 degrees in Bremerton, just 53 in Everett, 57 in Tacoma, and 58 in downtown Seattle.
3: Let's head over to the Northwest News Radio sports desk. 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
16: That's right. The official NFL schedule is going to be released at 5 o'clock this evening, but there's already some games leaking out. The Seahawks are reportedly set to open their 2026 season with a familiar opponent. Some people are reporting now that the New England Patriots will be who we're starting the season off with on Wednesday, September 9th, having a little Super Bowl rematch. And I don't know if you remember the last time we played them, but it went pretty well. For us, that is. Drake May cried. Also, Seattle has signed their second round safety, Bud Clark, to his rookie contract yesterday. That is 7 out of 8 of the draftees now signed contracts. First round pick, Jadarian Price, the only one still waiting to sign his deal. Some bad news just came across the sports desk. Seattle Mariners have placed catcher Cal Raleigh on the 10-day injured list after he left the game in the ninth inning last night. That's his first IL stint of his MLB career. He's worked so hard to avoid that. He had some right oblique stuff going on a couple weeks ago. He was able to dodge the injury list. Unfortunately, he's on that now, so he's going to get some imaging when they get back to Seattle tomorrow. And hopefully this is a short-lived endeavor for him. The Seattle Sounders and Seattle Rain, along with their co-opt partner organization foundation, the Rave Foundation, have unveiled the Seattle Soccer Celebration, a massive waterfront fan experience. It's going to be a big World Cup watch party on basically a big party barge.
3: Should be fun.
16: Shipping containers, little tiny soccer field screens.
3: Yeah.
16: It's going to be a lot of fun off Pier 62, June 11th through July 6th.
3: I like the idea. You know, we don't have enough space to watch the game. Let's go make some space out on the water.
4: Why not?
3: Zach, thank you.
4: Which city is going to tackle 28,000 sidewalk repairs? That story just ahead.
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3: It's 9:51. I'm Aaron Wright, in for Brian Calvert this morning, along with Denise Whitaker. Sound Transit leaders will again hear from the public today as they continue to weigh major changes to the region's light rail expansion plans while confronting a multi-billion dollar budget gap.
4: The Sound Transit Board of Directors Executive Committee is holding a special meeting at 1:30 this afternoon as it considers scaling back the ST3 program. The agency is facing that projected budget shortfall of more than $34 billion over the next two decades.
3: Our state's capital city is walking through how to deal with nearly 30,000 repairs to its sidewalks. Northwest News Radio's Marina Rockinger takes a look.
0: The city of Olympia estimates nearly 28,000 sidewalk repairs are needed along the city's 226 linear miles of sidewalks. During last week's Planning Commission meeting, officials reviewed possible long-term strategies for maintaining and repairing the aging infrastructure. The Olympia Planning Commission is scheduled to meet again May 18th as city leaders continue discussions on how to address thousands of damaged sidewalks across Olympia. Principal Planner Michelle Swanson says the city has experimented with different materials over the years, including traditional concrete and rubberized asphalt. City staff says they're continuing to evaluate how the city should handle sidewalk repairs while considering cost, accessibility, and long-term upkeep. Marina Rockinger, Northwest News Radio.
4: Washington State, one of the best places, apparently, to be a nurse. This is according to a recent study by finance website WalletHub. It ranked all 50 states for some of society's most unsung heroes. The study compiled a list of the best places to be a nurse by looking at job openings, salaries, the quality of nursing homes, and more. Washington ranked third overall. Now, Aaron, isn't your wife in the nursing field?
3: She is, yeah. If, in case you're wondering, we've got... New England is where all the top ones live right now. So we're looking at Maine and New Hampshire first and second place, Washington in third place. Pretty interesting.
4: That is interesting. I can say that all of my practitioners that I see locally, I have found to be exceptional. And I've been with them for more than 20 years now.
3: Yeah, so pretty good health care. It's 9:53.
11: I'm Brian Calvert with the Almanac. A look at what happened on this date in history. It was this date in 1804, the Lewis and Clark Expedition left St. Louis, Missouri on a mission to explore the Pacific Northwest. It was this date in 1878, Vaseline was first sold and became the registered trademark for petroleum jelly. It was this date in 1897... John Philip Sousa's March of the Stars and Stripes Forever was performed for the very first time. It was this date in 1973, America's first space station, Skylab 1, launched into orbit. This date in 2010, Space Shuttle Atlantis lifted off for its final planned flight in the Space Shuttle program after a quarter century of service. And on this date in music history, in 2005, 20 years ago today. Kelly Clarkson, Since You've Been Gone, was the number one song in the country. That's today's Almanac here on Northwest News Radio.
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3: And let's check in with Jared Cirillo for the latest in your commute.
6: Hey, Aaron, we've got some new activity going on now with a new report of a crash on Rainier Avenue at King Street. So be aware, mainly in the southbound lanes. It does look like all southbound lanes of Rainier Avenue at South King Street are currently closed because of either an accident or there's a couple of fire trucks on scene in that area as well. But be aware, northbound getting by just fine, but southbound does appear to be closed. Any leftover congestion there north of Boeing Field, also an extra 10 minutes if you're driving from Tacoma to Seattle. Plan on 46 minutes drive, but all available lanes are open. From Everett to Seattle, it's also still pretty slow, but getting better. 40 minutes from Broadway down to Mercer. Your heaviest congestion here, kind of where it typically slows down, south of the shoreline city limits, all the way down through the Ship Canal Bridge, and you're not going to free up there until after you get through downtown. In the Northwest News Radio Traffic Center, I'm Jared Cirillo.
4: The National Weather Service calling for mostly sunny skies today with a chance of rain. Highs near 60, cooling to the 40s overnight. At the moment, we're warming up, 58 degrees right now in downtown Seattle.
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2: ABC News, I'm Michelle Franzen. Despite higher prices for gas, groceries, and other goods due to the war in Iran, new data showing Americans kept spending at stores last month. ABC's Jim Ryan has more.
10: The Census Bureau's advance estimate of retail sales for April was up 0.5% from March and nearly 5% above the figure from April of last year. It's the third month in a row that retail sales have risen and comes despite surveys finding that consumers are frustrated with price spikes resulting from the war with Iran.
2: Talks in China between President Trump and President Xi lasted for several hours with disagreements over Taiwan on full display, along with the Iran war overshadowing trade talks. ABC's Mary Bruce is in Beijing.
12: China's beautiful.
13: Trump hoped to use their sit-down to seal deals on trade and technology, bringing along with him over a dozen American business leaders, including Elon Musk and Apple's Tim Cook. But those ambitions overshadowed by the ongoing war with Iran. China is one of Iran's closest allies, buying more Iranian oil than any other country. And while Trump has said he doesn't need President Xi's help to end the war, his own Secretary of State saying it topped the agenda. Trump pressing China to urge Iran back to the table and to reopen the Strait of Hormuz.
2: An American cruise ship passenger who tested positive for the hantavirus has now been cleared to leave isolation after getting a negative test. ABC News medical contributor and pediatrician Dr. Alok Patel says the protocols are working.
14: By testing negative and being better symptomatically, there's a lot less risk for the general public. That's exactly why this was designed in Nebraska, to keep people there for what's recommended, the full 42 days with the serial monitoring, because that is potentially the long time of incubation when this virus may show up.
2: In New Mexico, officials say all four people on board the medical aircraft that crashed earlier today have died. They also located the plane in Lincoln County. The cause of the crash remains under investigation. 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
2: A day after the South Carolina Supreme Court overturned the murder convictions for Alex Murdaugh for the 2021 killings of his wife and son, prosecutors signaled that they are willing to try Murdaugh again on murder charges. South Carolina Attorney General's Office lead prosecutor Creighton Waters spoke to ABC News.
17: We're obviously very disappointed in the court's decision. We disagree with it, but we respect the court and respect the process, and we'll continue on as we always do.
2: Murdaugh remains in jail on convictions for financial crimes. Many companies have ended remote work programs ushered in out of necessity during COVID-19. One business, though, speaking out about why it's sticking with the work-home option.
19: San Francisco technology company Dropbox has no plans to return its workers to offices. The cloud storage provider adopted a virtual-first staffing model for all employees in 2020 and has refined it since. Dropbox Chief People Officer Melanie Rosenwasser says allowing staff members to work from anywhere helps the company attract and retain talent. Employees are free to create their own schedules outside of four-hour blocks reserved for meetings. There are in-person events at least quarterly.
2: ABC's Chuck Sievertson. After shuttering flights, Spirit Airlines facing a proposed class action lawsuit filed by former employees who claim the company violated federal labor laws when it abruptly shut down operations and laid off 17,000 workers without advance notice. Michelle Franz in ABC News. Straight ahead on Northwest News Radio.
28: The suspect wanted in connection with the killing of a UW student, now in custody. The city of Seattle today removing a Ballard encampment. And those stories and more, but first a look at your commute. It is 10:04.
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28: Good morning, Jared Cirillo.
6: Good morning, Scott. We are doing pretty good as far as accidents go. We haven't seen any serious accidents here in the last hour. There is one item to be aware of on Rainier Avenue near King Street. It looks like southbound Rainier Avenue is closed. There's a fire department response going on in that area. So I'm not sure quite yet if that's an accident or a medical emergency in traffic, but something's definitely going on. Southbound Rainier Avenue is closed at South King Street. Let's get on the highway now. I-5, we're seeing kind of just the usual areas of congestion. Definitely no reports of any accidents that are going to tie things up. But if you're driving from Tacoma to Seattle, it's 43 minutes. Still about 10 extra minutes there north of Boeing Field getting into downtown. Kind of the same story coming the other way as well. Out of Shoreline, plan on an extra 14 minutes from the South Shoreline city limits down to the Ship Canal Bridge and even down into downtown. But all available lanes are open. There is a new report of an accident out at Bellevue now. That's on 405 northbound, just past the I-90 exit. The left lane is closed, so plan on stop-and-go traffic there from Lake Washington Boulevard. In the Northwest, News Radio Traffic Center, I'm Jared Cirillo.
0: Well, we got fall out of the way last night, I think. Mostly sunny with a chance of rain today and a high near 60. Chance of rain tonight with a low into the 40s. That's right, I said 40s. And then tomorrow, we should see some rain in the middle of the day for your Friday. A chance of a thunder shower and a high in the mid-50s. Only in the mid-50s. Saturday, more rain, and we'll get to the rest of the weekend here in just a couple minutes on Northwest News Radio.
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0: Good to be with you. Thursday morning, almost Friday. It's 10:07. New this morning, the man wanted in connection with the murder of a 19-year-old University of Washington student now behind bars. Seattle Police Detective Brian Pritchard says a 31-year-old man turned himself in to Bellevue Police, which then transferred the suspect to Seattle detectives. The victim, a transgender woman, was found May 10th in a laundry room at the Nordheim Court Apartments just north of University Village. A convicted Snohomish County killer sentenced to 50 years to life in prison. Here's Joel Moreno with Como News with more from yesterday's sentencing.
3: Now 68 years old, Mitchell Gaff was led into court after being identified as the killer of two women who he sexually assaulted and then killed in the 1980s. His victims were Judy Weaver, who Gaff attacked before setting her bedroom on fire to destroy the evidence. There was also Susan Vesey, who Gaff raped and killed while her two young children were in the home.
11: The murder of Susan did not just affect one moment in time. It changed the course of our lives forever.
3: Gaff was caught when undercover detectives tricked him into taking part in a chewing gum taste test. They held on to one wad of gum afterward and matched the DNA from his saliva to evidence recovered at the crime scenes.
0: Gaff was arrested in 2024, pleaded guilty to the murders earlier this year. Major staffing cuts coming to one of the nation's largest websites for job seekers. Reuters reports LinkedIn will be laying off 5% of the company's workforce. Of course, that's a Microsoft-owned company. It employs 17,500 people across the globe. And news reports say it's a reduction in workforce and not related to AI, but it's not clear exactly how many workers in Seattle will be impacted. The city of Seattle today is removing a homeless encampment in Ballard. Jackie Kent of Como News reports.
18: The city plans to clear two blocks along 9th Avenue. People who work nearby and who have seen encampments return are wondering what permanent solutions there could be to connect people with housing and services.
20: It was one of the more industrious encampments I've seen in a while.
18: Daniel Hammer says in his nearly 15 years in business in this part of Ballard, he believes more recently the city has ramped up efforts to keep this grassy area free of encampments that have been problematic in the past. And crews moved a line of parked RVs from Leary with efforts to connect people with housing and services. Mayor Katie Wilson made a goal of adding 1,000 new units like tiny homes in her first year in office.
0: There will be a pallet shelter slated open in the Inner Bay neighborhood in June that can house 75 people. Another gray whale has washed ashore in our state. The Island County Sheriff's Office says they've advised the NOAA Marine Mammal Stranding Network that a gray whale is dead on a western shore of Whidbey Island. The whale washed ashore at North Sunset Beach west of Coopville and Oak Harbor Wednesday. That beach runs right along the West Beach Road on Whidbey Island. NOAA advises people and pets to stay at least
28: 150 feet away. Last month, of course, we reported three gray whales found dead in our state, two of them determined to be malnourished. And a historic building that housed a popular jewelry store is finally sold. Here's Northwest News Radio's Rob Smith.
1: The downtown Seattle building that houses the flagship Benbridge Jewelers Store has sold for $16.9 million. That's almost 15% below its assessed value of almost $20 million. Benbridge moved to the building 3 years ago, and there's no indication the sale will affect its business, though at the time, the move signaled confidence in the downtown core's recovery. Rob Smith with Formidable Media for Northwest News Radio.
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5: This is a Bloomberg Money Minute. Some encouraging news coming out of the Trump-Xi Jinping summit in Beijing overnight. China will buy 200 Boeing jets, according to the president. It's also allowing more U.S. beef imports back into that country. And U.S. Treasury Secretary Scott Bessent said the U.S. and China are discussing a board of investment to fast-track Chinese investment deals in non-sensitive areas of the U.S. and working on reducing tariffs on a lot of non-critical goods. That's giving Wall Street a lift today, along with another rush into tech and AI stocks. Right now, the Dow and the S&P are each up about 0.75%. The tech-heavy NASDAQ nearly 1% higher. Retail sales rose last month, but at a slower pace, up just 0.5% from the month prior, a sign that high gas prices may have prompted a lot of consumers to pull back on their spending elsewhere. March's retail sales were revised higher. And FIFA pulling out all the stops for its first ever halftime show at this year's World Cup finale, featuring Shakira, Madonna, and the K-pop group BTS. Tom Busby, Bloomberg Radio.
28: You heard Tom mention that Boeing order with China. Boeing stock is currently down 3.89%, about $9.35 per share. Much more ahead here on Northwest News Radio, including a story about an AI shooting and the family suing ChatGPT.
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6: Yeah, still pretty active out here now. We're seeing some new activity at Renton with a crash on northbound 405 near the exit ramp to 30th Street. The exit ramp is open, but it looks like there is the right lane that's closed there, so be aware of slow traffic. I mean, it's slow there already from the northbound side. It's about an extra 10-minute delay. Once you pass 167, the Valley Freeway, you're going to get pretty slow. Plan on an extra 15 minutes driving from Tukwila to Bellevue on the northbound side of 405. There's another accident farther up into Bellevue as well, just past I-90. That's got the left lane blocked, so that's causing stop-and-go traffic from Lake Washington Boulevard up to I-90 as well. Let's get over to the I-5 corridor now. If you're driving from Tacoma to Seattle, 41 minutes, still pretty slow, about an 8-minute delay from north of Boeing Field all the way into downtown. And from Everett to Seattle, 38 minutes from Broadway down to Mercer. Heaviest congestion here, kind of in the typical space there south of Shoreline. In the Northwest News Radio Traffic Center, I'm Jared Cirillo.
28: Getting a little bit of sunshine out there and a lot of clouds, but we are going to be warming up a little bit today, not too much. It's 57 degrees right now in Seattle. We're looking for a high near 60, maybe into the low 60s. A chance of rain tonight, a low into the 40s, and then tomorrow, midday, rain and a chance of a thundershower. George Waldenberger in the Como Weather Center tells us that Saturday is going to have some rain in the middle of the day, a thundershower. Sunday, partly sunny. Monday, partly sunny. We start getting into a drying trend then. As we said, right now, 57 degrees in Seattle at Northwest News Radio.
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4: Families and victims of a mass shooting in British Columbia sued OpenAI and its CEO, accusing the company of banning the shooter but not alerting police. ABC News crime and terrorism analyst Brad Garrett's here with some analysis on this for us. Brad, what is the basic connection here between mass shootings and AI in general?
10: So, you know, AI was designed to help us, kind of like you go to a therapist because you have an issue. And what happens is they're having trouble differentiating, taking care of somebody who says, hey, I want to go shoot up a school. And then AI responds by providing the best type of weapon. What's the best time to go to school? So it basically facilitates somebody that may be already semi-motivated or at least having fantasies about committing violence. So the real question is, how do you stop that? Now, there are some AI companies better than others. They're obviously looking for words. They're looking for what they're searching for. Are they making explicit comments about going to school X or business Y to harm people there? So that's one aspect. The other is, how motivated are they to monitor that? Because I'm not sure it makes them a lot of money. It's like a lot of things in whatever business you might be in, is the things that take money away tend to get, less attention until something turns it into a crisis. That's not a criticism. That's sort of a reality, I think. So, you know, it's kind of where we are. Some of these smaller AI companies, I mean, based on studies I've read, do a pretty poor job of IDing people like we just described, or I just described.
4: Speaking with ABC News crime and terrorism analyst Brad Garrett. Mm-hmm. So, you know, you said monitoring, and that's always a touchy subject anyway, where people don't want any of their online conversations monitored either. But could these keywords maybe be picked out better?
10: Well, I think it's a couple things. Are you, as the AI company, willing to have, you know, create algorithms and then have the manpower to sort of assess this shooter in British Columbia, as we mentioned earlier, was pulled off of ChatGPT like 8 months before the shooting. But they also tell you how to sign up again by just using a different email address, which is apparently what he did. Now, is that the company's fault? No, but I guess what I'm saying is they make it easy for you just to jump back into the system. But beyond that, should they have, I don't know what he was saying back then to give you an assessment of should they have called law enforcement. They chose not to call law enforcement. And so as a result, maybe or maybe not, this shooting would have occurred if they had told law enforcement. But that's the real key component. Yes, it becomes touchy as what do you report? What do you not report? My guess is it gets underreported. but I don't know that. But it's going to continue to be a major issue, because let's face it, if you are a troubled, depressed, angry person, and you get this very nice voice who's, you know, compassionate about who you are, how you feel, and you tell them what you want to do, then if they, in a very logical, methodical way, tell you how to do it, I mean, that's a pretty toxic combination.
4: Okay. Brad Garrett, thank you so much for your time this morning.
28: That's Brad Garrett with a Northwest News Radio's Denise Whitaker. Grammy Award winner Jenai Bridges of Tacoma returns to perform the lead role in Carmen with the Seattle Opera this weekend. She visited ARC Seattle and talked with Tyra Majors.
12: What does it feel like to be back here and performing on stage, starring in Carmen?
13: It feels really, really incredible. I have sung Carmen all around the world in now 15 productions. And there's truly nothing like bringing my most celebrated role and what I do, bringing it home to my community, to the people that have poured so much into me. It's just as much as a gift for me as I hope it would be for everyone that comes to the show.
12: Can you talk about some of those key moments for you where you said, I want to sing classically. I want to sing and study opera.
13: I was raised playing the classical piano. At the age of 5, I started. And so classical music was always kind of in my world. And it wasn't until high school where my choir teacher identified this gift in me. And she kind of suggested that I start studying classical voice privately. And so I did. And it opened a whole new world for me. Ended up going to Manhattan School of Music. I like to say that opera chose me and I chose it back, because I really didn't have goals to pursue a career in, you know, opera performance, but you just never know. And thankfully, I come from parents that are just so supportive and could identify the gifts in each and every one of their children.
12: Yeah.
13: And so when they saw that I was really taking a liking to singing classically, they supported me and pushed me into this new world, because they saw that I just really... really lean towards it.
12: You've performed on some of the world's biggest stages. What have been, I guess, some of the most experiences for you?
13: One that comes to mind most immediately is I sang Carmen in Verona, Italy, at the Arena di Verona. And it's a huge 50,000 seat arena, open air. People come from all around the world every summer. And just being on that stage, that was a moment I remember feeling, wow, I am really, truly living my dreams. Mm-hmm. Also, I'll just say in general, the amount of joy that it brings to people, and especially my family and community, they travel all around the world with me.
12: Oh, wow.
13: Which is really cool. So it's kind of brought new life to my family, and we're all in it together. So that's really fun.
12: What drew you to this role, since you've done it so many times?
13: My first voice teacher, Jill Goodman, she actually introduced me to the habanera, which is Carmen's first aria. So I was 18 years old, and she said, I think you're going to sing this role one day. Let me introduce you to it. And so we would do these exercises, I'll never forget, with my arms and singing it slowly and really kind of like infusing it into my voice. And I was always auditioning with the arias from the opera. And so it was kind of this increasingly infused opera. And then I finally got my first go at it, I think in 2014, sang it at San Francisco Opera in 2019, and that was really the big debut that people, they saw, I have a life with this. And she's grown. The character for me has really developed because my life has developed.
28: You can see Tacoma's Jenai Bridges and Carmen this weekend at McCall Hall in downtown Seattle. Welcome home, Jenai. It is 1024 at Northwest News Radio.
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6: And we're doing pretty good out here. We're still seeing a few slow spots, but fortunately accidents have been pretty few and far between here in the last hour or so. We do have still some activity in the Renton area, northbound 405 at the exit ramp to 30th Street. So if you're driving up toward Newcastle into Bellevue, it's going to slow down a little bit. And then there's a second accident just past I-90. 90 as well. So a couple of fairly minor problems, but it is causing about a 7 to 8 minute delay. If you're driving from Tukwila to Bellevue right now, plan on 22 minutes drive from West Valley Highway up toward I-90. Linwood to Bellevue also still pretty slow, but you should stay with all lanes open the entire route on southbound 405. From I-5 down to Main Street, it's 23 minutes right now. Everett to Seattle on I-5. Southbound, it's getting a little bit better, but still, gosh, we're still slow. There, south of the Shoreline city limits. Plan on an extra 10 minutes just getting across the Ship Canal Bridge there. 38 minutes drive from Broadway down to Mercer. In the Northwest News Radio Traffic Center, I'm Jared Cirillo.
28: And we're looking at clouds, a partly sunny day, chance of rain and a high near 60.
14: 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I'm Marina Rockinger. Looking to improve your eyesight? In addition to carrots filled with beta carotene, WebMD reports red bell peppers have the most vitamin C per calorie, which is great for blood vessels in your eyes. Sunflower seeds and almonds have half the amount of vitamin E recommended daily for adults that helps slow age-related macular degeneration. And dark leafy greens are rich in both vitamin C and E. If you're thinking about painting a room, you might want to consider how color can affect your mood. A study published in Science Direct finds blue walls in your bedroom can help with your circadian rhythms, which has the biggest positive effect on physical, mental, and behavioral patterns. It may sound counterintuitive, but a new study published in the journal Neurology finds eating high-fat cheese and creams may actually lower your chances of getting dementia. Researchers found the brain health of

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5: 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We'll keep on it for you.
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7: ABC News, I'm Michelle Franzen. The summit in China between President Trump and President Xi highlighting future potential, but no big breakthroughs on trade. Tensions remain over Taiwan and Iran. ABC's Selena Wang is in Beijing.
8: Big picture, if you look at what they're saying on camera, both leaders are focusing on stability between these two countries, the long history between the U.S. and China, and President Trump even lavishing praise on Xi Jinping, saying that it's an honor to be his friend, calling him a great leader, a line that's been picked up by state media here in China. But beneath all of that, there's tensions on Taiwan and Iran.
7: Jobless claims rose last week by 12,000 new filings compared to the prior week, more than double what employment analysts expected. The one American cruise ship passenger tested positive for hantavirus has now been cleared to leave the biocontainment unit. Health officials urging more than a dozen others in Nebraska and Georgia to remain in quarantine for the full 42 days. This is ABC News.
6: When you need to know, Northwest News Radio. 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
5: Seattle police say a

0: suspect in the murder of a University of Washington student is in custody. A 31-year-old man turned himself into the Bellevue Police Department. Around 10:20 last night, Bellevue PD handed him over to the Seattle Police, and he was booked into the King County Jail. On May 10th, a 19-year-old transgender woman was found dead in a laundry room at the Nordheim Court Apartments just north of University Village. An Everett man is sentenced to 50 years to life in a pair of decades-old murder cases. Earlier this year, 68-year-old Mitchell Gaff pleaded guilty to killing two local women in the 1980s. Killed were Judy Weaver and Susan Vesey. Investigators said a DNA sample obtained from a piece of gum Gaff chewed during an undercover operation, a chewing gum contest, ultimately linked him to the crimes. And the hits keep coming for the tech job sector. The biggest name in finding a job is cutting jobs. Reuters reports LinkedIn is cutting 5% of its workforce. Of course, that company is owned by Microsoft. They have 17,500 people globally, so not sure how many people will be affected here in the Seattle area. It's 10:32 at Northwest News Radio. A suspect accused of luring a girl into the woods and sexually assaulting her pleads not guilty. Lynn Ann Nguyen with Como News reports.
1: An emotional statement from the 15-year-old victim's parents read in court by a victim advocate, painting a picture of just how much this assault has completely upended their lives.
2: He has shattered her sense of public safety. Up until this traumatic incident, she's been independent and has not been afraid to be in public places alone. She is now forever scarred by this, and her family's life will never be the same.
1: The victim's family sharing their daughter was waiting at a bus stop in Northgate on her way to school on the morning of May 4th when she was lured into the woods by a man who then sexually assaulted her.
0: Prosecutors say the suspect has 9 active warrants and several pending criminal cases. He remains in custody on $1 million bail. 10:34 now at Northwest News Radio.
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0: We are not dealing with rain today, but let's check the roadways with Jared.
4: Yeah, that's right. Definitely much better conditions out here today than we had yesterday, for sure. We're still dealing with some pretty slow traffic, especially on the I-5 corridor. They're kind of in the typical areas, though. Northbound I-5 from north of Boeing Field. Once you get up to about Albro Place and Swift Avenue, you're going to be pretty slow, an extra 7 to 8 minutes there on that northbound side as you head toward downtown. So plan on from about 39 minutes from Tacoma to Seattle on that northbound side. Coming in from Everett to Seattle is kind of the same thing. As soon as you approach the Ship Canal Bridge, you're going to slow way down. In fact, stop and go traffic there from 130th Street all the way down to at least Boylston. 37 minutes drive from Everett to Seattle right now. There has been a little bit of activity out at Bellevue. An earlier accident looks like it's cleared up as you approach I-90 on northbound 405, but no more than about a 5-minute delay at this point. In the Northwest News Radio Traffic Center, I'm Jared Cirillo.
0: Pretty decent out there. There is a good coat of clouds above us, but we should see some sun here and there today with a high near 60. Chance of rain tonight, and then tomorrow more midday rain with a chance of a thunder shower. Highs only into the mid-50s for Friday. Right now in Seattle, we are sitting pretty at 57 degrees at Northwest News Radio.
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5: This is a Bloomberg Money Minute. The AI chipmaker and data center firm Cerebras Systems began trading shares today for the very first time after raising more than $5.5 billion from investors in this year's largest initial public stock offering yet. Shares of that company right now up about 80% in their debut, while elsewhere on Wall Street, more gains for the major averages on big demand for anything related to AI. And after what appears to be a successful summit between President Trump and Xi Jinping of China. Now, even though retail sales rose in April, but slowed sharply from the month prior, likely because of skyrocketing prices at the gas pump, right now, the Dow and the S&P 500 are each up about 0.2%, the NASDAQ up 0.75%. Oil is up very slightly, $101.50 a barrel. And two low-cost carriers are now one company. Las Vegas-based Allegiant Air has completed the purchase of Minnesota-based Sun Country Airlines. Tom Busby, Bloomberg Radio.
0: At 10:36, the Boeing stock is having a little bit of trouble today, despite the big Boeing order hinted from China. Right now, Boeing is down about $9 a share. That's 3.75%.
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6: A new survey reveals how many Americans oppose the construction of AI data centers near their homes. ABC News correspondent Jim Ryan is in Dallas with more on this. Jim, how large is the opposition?
7: Well, pretty large. Gallup had never asked people about this before. Gallup had surveyed people in the past about nuclear power plants, asking them, how would you feel about having a nuclear power plant built in your area? So what Gallup did was to pull out nuclear power plant and insert AI data center and gauge people's opinions about that, finding that 71% of Americans oppose the construction of an AI data center in their area. Now, it doesn't specify what exactly that means in their community or their city or their state. But yeah, 71% are opposed, 48% strongly opposed.
6: Speaking with ABC News correspondent Jim Ryan about a new survey where Americans say they don't want data centers built in their backyards. Jim, do we have any reasons for this opposition? Do they take up a lot of land? What's the issue?
7: Well, that's one big point of opposition. The effect on the resources, they do take up a lot of land. So you've got wildlife, nature, deforestation that happens. But the water, the use of water, the use of electricity, people are concerned about that. And that's really at the heart of much of the opposition to AI data centers. So why do people support them, or why would that those folks who do support them? Well, local economic benefits, you know, the job opportunities there are there, although once they're built, they kind of run themselves. They don't have a lot of personnel who have to watch over things. Technology benefits and the advancement of artificial intelligence. This really comes down to AI and support of AI or opposition to AI. Because if you dig down into the numbers, you'll find that much of the opposition to AI data centers is about opposition to AI. Much of the support is for support of AI.
6: And are there any additional safety concerns of any kind, or it's just the resources that are being used?
7: No, the safety also is a concern. You know, that there is not only the pollution, but the light and the heat generated by the facility can be a problem. Noise pollution, that's one that people have complained about, sort of a low-level hum that emanates from AI data centers, much as they did from cryptocurrency mining operations. And there are lots of concerns. AI data centers have some image repair to do. Meta, for example, has spent $6 million this year on a TV ad campaign promoting data centers as a community builder, essentially.
6: Basically, the survey is providing a basis for people to take action.
7: Well, I think so. I think a lot of policymakers read Gallup surveys to see what people are thinking about, right? And so it's those policymakers, those local city councils, those counties, state legislators who will decide what happens with AI data centers. And I suspect they may take some of this into consideration.
6: ABC News, Jim Ryan breaking that down for us. A proposal for a one-year ban on data centers in the city of Seattle is being considered. Council members Deborah Juarez, Eddie Lynn, and Council President Joy Hollingsworth floated the idea in late April to put an emergency moratorium in place, along with a resolution calling for impact studies of data centers on city infrastructure, water usage, utility rates, land use, jobs, and public health. Denise Whitaker, Northwest News Radio.
0: Local leaders say they're ready for next month's World Cup matches here in Seattle, and one message they want to spread is plan ahead and take transit. Michelle Esteban with Como News has more from yesterday's No Before You Go conference.
8: Plan ahead, take transit, leave the car at home, and let's get ready to welcome the world to the greatest region, the Pacific Northwest.
9: Translation, treat the World Cup in Seattle like a transit-first event, not a driving event.
10: Our goal is to have 80% of fans arrive at the stadium without a personal vehicle. That is an amazing goal, and we're going to get there.
9: State, city, and county leaders came together to say this moment has been in the making for decades, and they are transportation ready. From free shuttle service on match days, pausing construction on the Ship Canal Bridge, to a full-service ferry system with increased staffing from sailors to security, to 60 additional bus routes on match days, from extra light rail service on the 1 and 2 lines to more water taxi rides.
11: A huge part of what is going to shape people's experience of this tournament is how they move around our city. Can they get where they need to go easily?
12: But are we prepared across the board, and what are the worst case scenarios we're preparing for?
13: I actually just had a briefing yesterday from folks across many different jurisdictions, law enforcement, et cetera, to talk about exactly those kind of questions to make sure that we're as prepared as we possibly can be. I ask questions like, is there anything the state can do to provide more resources to you? Do you have any resources you need that you're not getting? The answer was no, that all these partners across many different jurisdictions feel they're getting the resources they need.
9: And what keeps the governor awake at night?
13: We feel we're doing everything we can to prepare as well as possible for what might be coming. And I appreciate the hard work everybody who's doing that work.
0: That was Michelle Esteban with Como News reporting. We are 32 days away. It's coming up. Police in Hawaii have arrested a man from Washington State who's accused of throwing a rock at an endangered Hawaiian monk seal in Maui. News Nation's Howard Deshevsky reports that man, Igor Litvinchuk, is now facing federal charges and possibly prison time.
14: The incident happened on May 5th at Shark Pit Beach. The woman who videotaped the incident says Litvinchuk is seen picking up the rock the size of a coconut and then throwing it at Lonnie's head, narrowly missing her. When confronted, he allegedly told a witness he was rich enough to pay the fines. If convicted, he faces up to a year in prison for each charge and fines of up to $70,000.
0: Prosecutor said the case also carries a potential fine up to $50,000 under the Endangered Species Act and up to $20,000 under the Marine Mammal Protection Act. A city is gearing up for a brand new stadium. Here's Northwest News Radio's Rob Smith.
15: The city of Everett has unveiled preliminary plans for its new downtown stadium. The plans include 5,000 seats, and the stadium will host the Rookie League Everett Aquasocks baseball team and the United Soccer League. The $120 million outdoor stadium is projected to generate $80 million in annual revenue and should be completed by the end of 2027. Rob Smith with Formidable Media for Northwest News Radio.
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0: Here's Jared.
4: Yeah, we're still seeing a little bit of trouble between Renton and Bellevue on the 405 corridor, especially there in the northbound side. You're going to be pretty slow, it looks like, from about Maple Valley Highway all the way up to 44th Street. There's no reports of any accidents anymore. The earlier crashes and problems have been cleaned up and out of the way. But if you're driving right now from Tukwila to Bellevue, it's 18 minutes drive there. The Linwood to Bellevue route is also still pretty slow. All lanes are open, but from Bothell down to Kirkland, especially around Juanita Woodinville Way, it is very slow. 22 minutes drive from I-5 down to Main Street on southbound 405. The I-5 corridor is starting to see a little bit of improvement. Your usual congestion coming into downtown. About a 10-minute delay getting across the Ship Canal Bridge if you're headed southbound. Also an extra 10 minutes from the north side of Boeing Field northbound into downtown. In the Northwest News Radio Traffic Center, I'm Jared Cirillo.
16: Today, tomorrow, Saturday, off and on showers, breezy, cool air, especially tomorrow, with rains building again today. Rainy tomorrow, late morning and afternoon, with off and on showers Saturday. Sunday looks drier and brighter at 63 and back to the 70s by the middle of next week. In the Como Weather Center, I'm meteorologist George Waldenberger, Como 4 News.
0: It's 61 with a little bit of sun in Bremerton, 59 in Olympia, 57 in Bellevue, and 59 and cloudy here in Seattle. 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
0: Good to have you here. I'm Scott Carty at Northwest News Radio and appreciate you listening to the Midday Report. This year's wildfire season could start early. Stella Sun at Como News spoke with Vaughn Cork, a fuel specialist with the State Department of Natural Resources, to learn why.
21: The majestic mountains of western Washington do not have as thick of a white coat as it should right now.
22: Our seasonal snowpack was really poor this year, one of the worst that we've had in a while.
21: The Como forecast team has been tracking the concerningly low snowpack. Wildland fire management experts with the State Department of Natural Resources say this can point to an earlier start for wildfire season.
22: The lower snowpack, the earlier the season tends to get going.
21: DNR is preparing for wildfires to potentially start erupting and central and eastern Washington in the next few weeks.
0: So far, July and August are in the red zone for wildfire risk, but DNR says it cannot predict with certainty if the state will see an above average wildfire season. Tolling is on the agenda for the next State Transportation Commission meeting, and we get details now from Northwest News Radio's Eric Heitz.
23: Commissioners will review toll rate and policy options to manage travel times and support project funding along the I-405 Highway 167 corridor. This precedes the opening of a new segment of express toll lanes from Renton to Bellevue in the summer of 2027. Also at the meeting that runs from May 19th to the 20th, commissioners will examine a North Carolina pilot program that allows drivers to make in-vehicle toll payments without a traditional transponder. The public is invited to attend the meeting, which will be on Zoom and also streamed on TVW. Eric Heintz, Northwest News Radio.
0: A South Sound city contemplates how it's going to repair hundreds of miles of sidewalks Here's Northwest News Radio's Marina Rockinger.
1: The city of Olympia needs to do nearly 28,000 sidewalk repairs throughout the city. Last week, the Olympia Planning Commission discussed what the city will do moving forward to take care of the damaged sidewalks. Principal Planner Michelle Swanson says the city has experimented with various types of material from concrete to rubberized asphalt, but still needs to find a long-term solution that will work on a citywide scale. Like a lot of cities, Olympia requires property owners to repair sidewalks next to their property. Swanson says the city is working to find the correct solution to fixing the 226 linear miles of sidewalks. The Planning Commission will meet again May 18th. Marina Rockinger, Northwest News Radio.
0: The Sound Transit Board of Directors Executive Committee is holding a special meeting today at 1:30 p.m. as it considers scaling back the ST3 expansion program. The agency is facing a projected budget shortfall of more than $34 billion in the next two decades. Sound Transit has floated several cost-cutting proposals this year that drew criticism from taxpayers and elected leaders across Western Washington. The agency says several projects will move forward only through design or partial funding. Again, that special executive committee meeting is today at 1:30. It is available to watch online. Friends and family members are remembering Alex Keene, a 34-year-old man who died during a hike last weekend in Snohomish County. Claire Weber of Como News spoke with the people who knew Alex best.
2: Everyone who knew Alex knows he loved to fly.
5: This was like an extension of him.
2: He carried skydivers on several flights a day, and his coworkers turned close friends took every opportunity to ride with him in this plane.
5: We kind of poke our head out, just make sure that Alex didn't mess up, and like we are over the airport.
2: Alex didn't mess up often. In fact, he worked almost every job possible at Harvey Field and loved sharing his passion for aviation with others. Friends and family knew something was wrong when Alex didn't show up for work on Sunday. An extensive search ended tragically on Mount Pugh. Now his community in Snohomish is dedicated to ensuring his legacy lives on in each flight.
0: Claire Weber of Como News says family members tell her Alex was an avid hiker, a rock and ice climber, and a snowboarder. It's 10:53 at Northwest News Radio.
7: 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The balls start rolling at 6:30. It's a night of girl gangs, zines, and power slides as Natalie Porter discusses not the Tony Hawks of the skateboard world, but the women out there skating. That's tonight at the Seattle Public Library. Planning ahead, the Geeky Art Fair, a curated market of handmade things to complement your geeky lifestyle, runs tomorrow and Saturday at the Tacoma Armory. And the 15th annual Gig Harbor Beer and Cider Festival features local breweries and cider makers with live music noon to 5 Saturday at Uptown Gig Harbor. That's my list. I'm Denise Whitaker on Northwest News Radio.
0: 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It's 10:54.
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0: And Jared will go along with me and have cider.
4: Yeah, the traffic's running pretty good out here. No cider while you're drinking, that's for sure, the hard kind especially. If you are coming into downtown, it's going to be pretty slow either way. If you're northbound, expect to slow down north of Albro Place and Swift Avenue all the way up to the exit for Mercer. The good news, though, there's no reports of any accidents along the way. All available lanes are open. And if you're driving coming in from the shoreline city limits, kind of the same situation there. No reports of any crashes or breakdowns or anything like that. But from North Gateway down to the Ship Canal Bridge and even down toward Mercer on the southbound side, plan on an extra 8 to 10 minutes there as well. It's been fairly congested getting into Bellevue as well. If you're coming out of Renton northbound, heavy congestion from Maple Valley Road all the way up toward 44th Street, but all lanes are open. In the Northwest News Radio Traffic Center, I'm Jared Cirillo.
0: Some clouds out there. You'll see a partial little bit of sun here and there. A high near 60 today. Chance of rain tonight and a low into the 40s. And then more rain for Friday and Saturday. But we dry out Sunday and Monday and into the week. Right now, 61 degrees in Bremerton. It's 60 in Puyallup. And it is 59 in Seattle at Northwest News Radio.
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0: It's 10:58 at Northwest News Radio, just about 12 minutes away from the first pitch of Game 4 with the Mariners and the Houston Astros in Houston. Cal Raleigh is on the injured list, and that's the first time he's ever been put on that, so they'll be without Cal for a little bit as he works on an oblique strain. And this is Game 4 of a four-game series, so the Mariners, if they win it, can still win the series, and they will have beat Houston 9 out of the last 10 straight games. Here's an ABC Medical Minute.
29: Staying up to date on mammogram screening for breast cancer could make a life-changing difference. A new study of over 800,000 women in Denmark found that when stage 4 breast cancer, meaning cancer that has already spread, was caught on routine mammograms, 10-year survival rates tripled compared to cancers found only after symptoms developed. Mammograms use low-dose x-rays to detect breast cancer years before symptoms like a lump in the breast develop. The U.S. Preventative Services Task Force says women at average risk should consider starting mammograms every 2 years at age 40. Women at higher risk due to genetics, family history, or some other reason should talk to their doctor about starting screening even younger. Catching cancer early could save your life. If you're due, schedule your mammogram today. With this Medical Minute, I'm Rena Roy.
0: Very important stuff there. I'm Scott Carty. It's good to have you here at Northwest News Radio. 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
3: News. I'm Michelle Franz, and in China, talks between President Trump and President Xi lasted about 2 hours. Chinese state media reporting that Xi warned that Taiwan is the most important issue for China-U.S. relations, and if handled improperly, there could be, quote, clashes. Talks also centering on the Iran war, and trade talks continue. ABC's Selena Wang is in Beijing.
9: There are still areas of discussion that have yet to be ironed out. We heard the Treasury Secretary say that there will be talks around, for instance, artificial intelligence, setting up guardrails, how to avoid the worst case scenario. He also said the two leaders will be talking about setting up a board of trade and investment. This is to facilitate Chinese investments in the U.S. in less sensitive, non-strategic areas. And the White House has talked about how they want China to make purchasing commitments to buy more American food, energy, and planes.
3: Americans kept up spending in April, but at a slower pace, according to the latest retail sales report. Concerns over the war increasing along with prices on goods. Russia carrying out its largest attack yet across Ukraine since the start of the war. Search and rescue efforts continuing at the site of a building collapse in Kyiv with nearly a dozen people missing, according to Ukraine's president. ABC's Ian Panel says Russia's Vladimir Putin using the China summit as cover as he faces more pressure from within his own country over the war.
12: A string of recent polls showing his approval rating has fallen to its lowest since the invasion. Russia, of course, is losing tens of thousands of men every month. The economy is suffering, and he's making no headway on the battlefield. For now, though, there is no end in sight. But the pressure on Russia appears to be growing.
3: Ukraine's leaders say at least 15 people were killed and more than 130 injured in strikes targeting civilians and even a school. Senators unanimously approved a resolution to withhold lawmakers' pay during government shutdowns following those string of historic stalemates over funding. You're listening to ABC News.
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3: Georgia Democrats are vowing to fight Republican-led redistricting plans before the midterm elections.
15: Members of Georgia's Legislative Black Caucus say they are alarmed and outraged by the plan to redraw the state's political maps.
16: This is an attack on the growing coalition of voters reshaping Georgia's future.
15: State Senator Nikki Merritt believes the effort will silence black voters. Following his announcement of a special session, Governor Kemp said Democrats are rushing to judgment.
17: I mean, they haven't seen the maps yet.
15: Because early voting is underway, the new maps won't come into play until the 2028 election. Jonathan O'Brien, ABC News, Atlanta.
3: In New Mexico, authorities confirmed all four people on board a medical aircraft that crashed in a remote area this morning have died. Their identities have not been made public yet. The investigation into the cause just getting underway.
18: The Beechcraft King Air 90 was conducting a medical transport flight leaving Roswell, New Mexico, heading to Sierra Blanca, but over the Ruidoso area, the plane went down into a heavily wooded area. Radar contact and all communication were lost. Once crews finally got there, they found the plane wreckage and a small wildfire. Everybody on board was killed. Why the plane went down is unknown. The FAA says it and the NTSB will investigate. Alex Stone, ABC News.
3: Extreme weather across parts of the nation. Severe storms taking aim at the Midwest and parts of the South. Fire danger continues with the threat of new wildfires breaking out due to drought. Thunderstorms in the Rockies in the past 24 hours have recorded gale and hurricane force winds. Michelle Franz.
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0: Coming up on Northwest News Radio, we are going to continue to update you on the suspect in the murder of a UW student in custody. It's 11:04.
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0: Right to Jared.
1: And traffic problems have been pretty minimal out here, Scott, in the last hour or so. We haven't seen too many accidents. That's definitely good news. But it's still pretty slow, especially on the I-5 corridor as you come into downtown. Plan on an extra 5 to 6 minutes from the South Shoreline city limits all the way down to the exit from Mercer. Getting across the Ship Canal Bridge there either way is going to be an extra 4 to 5 minutes. And then also if you're coming in from the Boeing Field, South Center, Tukwila area, extra 5 to 6 minutes there as well. Well, from Michigan Street and Corson Avenue, it's going to get pretty slow once you get up to the I-90 corridor as well. But all available lanes are open. There's no reports of any accidents. Also, heavier congestion in the Renton area. Northbound 405 between Maple Valley Road and 44th Street. Plan on 13 minutes right now from Tukwila to Bellevue. Linwood south to Bellevue is 19 minutes. In the Northwest, News Radio Traffic Center, I'm Jared Cirillo.
0: Still some clouds out there, but we are seeing some little glimpses of blue sky coming through, so you will see a little bit of sunshine today. Tonight we'll have a chance of rain, a low into the 40s, and then we get ready for a pretty wet Friday, even a chance of a thunder shower into the mid-50s. Five-day outlook coming up in less than 10 minutes, but right now 59 degrees in Seattle at Northwest News Radio.
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0: Students and neighbors of the University of Washington breathing a sigh of relief as Seattle police say the suspect in the murder of a University of Washington student has turned himself in. It's 11:06 at Northwest News Radio. Detectives say the 31-year-old man turned himself in to Bellevue police late last night. He was then transferred to the Seattle Police Department. And he is now booked into the King County Jail, expected to be charged with murder. On May 10th, a 19-year-old transgender woman was found dead in a laundry room at the Nordheim Court Apartments. An Everett man has been sentenced in a pair of decades-old murder cases. Earlier this year, 68-year-old Mitchell Gaff pleaded guilty to killing two local women back in the 1980s. Here's Joel Moreno from Como News.
2: Prosecutors say Gaff is a sexual deviant who spent time at McNeil Island after raping two teenage sisters and hunted women to fulfill his own violent fantasies.
4: He, in fact, is the bump in the night that should make people aware that there is mortal danger at hand.
2: Gaff says he's been sober for decades, has been studying Buddhism, and has found religion. He also apologized for his crimes.
5: But I am sorry. Not because I was caught with the consequences. No one did anything to deserve me coming into their lives.
2: The judge said Gaff had continued to lie and deceive as recently as 2 years ago and sentenced him to 50 years to life as punishment.
0: An undercover operation linked Gaff to the crimes. Investigators say he was asked to participate in a chewing gum taste test, which detectives use to take the gum and match his DNA to the evidence. Another gray whale has died along the Washington shoreline. Island County Sheriff's Office announced a gray whale has washed ashore on a Whidbey Island along West Beach Road. That's west of Oak Harbor and Coopville. They say NOAA has been notified and will be evaluating the situation. And on the NOAA website, they do advise people and pets to stay at least 150 feet away from stranded animals. Of course, three gray whales washed ashore in Washington last month. A sweep of an encampment in Ballard today. The city of Seattle is getting after it. Jackie Kent of Como News talked with neighboring business owners, raising questions about what's next for the people swept out.
6: The city plans to clear two blocks along 9th Avenue. People who work nearby and who have seen encampments return are wondering what permanent solutions there could be to connect people with housing and services.
7: These folks started at 42nd Street, which was swept last Wednesday.
6: Homeless advocate Bruce Dreger says they have nowhere else to go.
7: When you move them around, just relocate them from one side to the other, you'll solve the problem.
6: Dreger says people here are waiting for more of Mayor Katie Wilson's promised transitional housing options to come online in the city, like tiny homes. Mayor Katie Wilson made a goal of adding 1,000 new units like tiny homes in her first year in office. We know there will be a pallet shelter that's opening in Interbay that's slated for June.
0: Seattle's Unified Care Team made 393 site visits so far this year in City District 6, which includes Ballard. Some layoffs for LinkedIn. Finding a job on that site is also turning into cutting workers. Reuters reports LinkedIn is cutting 5% of its workforce of the Microsoft-owned company. They employ about 17,500 people globally. We don't know exactly how many workers in Seattle will be impacted by the cuts, but according to the reports, the moves are intended to reorganize workers and not replace them with AI. Clemency is denied for a man convicted of a murder in Spokane 3 decades ago. Governor Bob Ferguson denied the clemency request from Travis Cumslass this week. He fatally shot a man in the head while he was sleeping with his wife and baby in 1996. The baby's leg was burned by the shot. The state clemency and parole board voted 3-1 in favor of early release, but Governor Ferguson cited the surviving victim's opposition to an early release. He has served 30 years of a 46-year sentence.
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8: This is a Bloomberg Money Minute. The AI chipmaker and data center firm Cerebras Systems began trading shares today for the very first time after raising more than $5.5 billion from investors in this year's largest initial public stock offering yet. Shares of that company right now up about 80% in their debut, while elsewhere on Wall Street, more gains for the major averages on big demand for anything related to AI. And after what appears to be a successful summit between President Trump and Xi Jinping of China. Now, even though retail sales rose in April, but slowed sharply from the month prior, likely because of skyrocketing prices at the gas pump, right now, the Dow and the S&P 500 are each up about 0.2%, the NASDAQ up 0.75%. Oil is up very slightly, $101.50 a barrel. And two low-cost carriers are now one company. Las Vegas-based Allegiant Air has completed the purchase of Minnesota-based Sun Country Airlines. Tom Busby, Bloomberg Radio.
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0: Let's get right to Jared Cirillo.
1: Well, fortunately, we haven't seen too many problems out here over the last couple of hours as far as accidents go. Just a little bit of routine congestion. Definitely some slower areas if you're coming into downtown Seattle from the north headed southbound from Shoreline down to the Ship Canal Bridge. An extra 8 to 9 minutes right now. Of course, no express lanes available on that southbound side, but at least there's no reports of any accidents. But it's going to get pretty slow on the other side as well if you're coming north of Boeing Field there from Michigan Street and Corson Avenue all the way up to James Madison, the convention center area. It's an extra 7 to 8 minutes in that area as well. I'm also seeing some heavier congestion between Renton and Newcastle if you're headed northbound on 405 trying to get into the Bellevue area. But all available lanes should be open. If you're driving from Tukwila to Bellevue right now, it's only about 12 minutes. Linwood south to Bellevue is 19 minutes. In the Northwest News Radio Traffic Center, I'm Jared Cirillo.
9: Showers are isolated for the first part of the day. They'll be a little more widespread for the mid to late afternoon and evening. 50s today, a couple of sun breaks and breezy. Low 50s, even chillier tomorrow with more rain, especially late morning and afternoon. Off and on showers continue Saturday. In the Como Weather Center, I'm meteorologist George Waldenberger, Como 4 News.
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0: New attacks by Russia amid growing concerns. ABC's Brad Bilkey sits down to talk about it with ABC's Patrick Reval.
12: At this point in the Middle East, any attack is considered pretty significant. A strike involving dozens of missiles or drones, that would qualify as a huge deal. Well, yesterday in Ukraine, Russia unleashed an absolutely overwhelming barrage.
21: More than 400 drones enter Ukrainian airspace this morning, and now Ukrainian President Zelensky is warning of more possible attacks throughout the day.
12: And remember, this comes as Russia signals to the world that they are expecting this war to end soon, on Russia's terms. Every time they make those signals, though, Ukraine seems to respond with defiance, like, not so fast. Let's bring in ABC's foreign correspondent Patrick Reval, who was based in Moscow for years. He's covered this conflict extensively. Patrick, can you just break down what's been happening in Ukraine in recent days and even recent hours, I guess?
22: Hey, Brad. Yeah, the attack that you've been referring to is one of the biggest and longest attacks that Russia has launched since the start of this war. As you say, almost 1,000 drones launched throughout the day all across the country and causing significant damage in some areas. At least 6 people have been killed. Ukraine saying it managed to shoot down about 700 of those drones, which is obviously a huge number, but still a significant amount getting through and able to cause damage. And I think what this attack does is it underlines quite how meaningless this ceasefire was that was called last weekend.
23: And we have a little period of time where they're not going to be killing people. That's very good.
22: This 3-day ceasefire that President Trump pushed Ukraine to accept and that Vladimir Putin had been demanding take place.
12: Yeah, I was going to say, at this point, we have heard so much about potential ceasefires. At almost every point, the U.S. has been like, yes, we would like to see a ceasefire, please. So are we any closer to ending this conflict?
22: I think the short answer is no. There is no indication that we are closer to ending this conflict. And certainly the ceasefire over the weekend was not meaningful.
24: There was no peace in the frontline areas and communities near the front. The Russians continue their assault activity in directions that are key for them.
22: Vladimir Putin was asking for that ceasefire because he was holding this famous military parade on what's known as Russia's Victory Day, when they mark the Soviet triumph in World War II. And every year he holds this massive parade. Hundreds of troops and tanks march past him on Red Square. And this year, for the first time in nearly 2 decades, no tanks or military vehicles really took part in this parade. And that's because the Kremlin was afraid that Ukraine might attack them. With its increasingly effective drone strikes that it's been mounting in Russia. And so basically the Kremlin tried to say, let's have a time out while I do this parade, because it would have been embarrassing if Ukraine was able to hit it. And that is a pretty extraordinary admission of weakness from the Kremlin. And there's one thing that if you're a strong man like Vladimir Putin, you must never show any weakness.
12: But the fact that Russia would be concerned at all with Ukraine being able to hit its most high-profile event in Moscow, I mean, that doesn't sound like a country then that is on the ropes in the war, and yet we've been told for months, if not years now, like Ukraine could have to give out at some point. Is Russia gaining ground or no?
22: So something very interesting has been going on in Russia for the past couple of weeks. Some of the best Russian analysts and best sort of Moscow correspondents have been saying they detect a sort of shift. They see a change in the mood in Russia and among Russians towards Vladimir Putin and towards the war. And it's quite hard to put your finger on it exactly, but people feel a growing sense of sort of pessimism and frustration directed at the government and a sense that Russia is not close to winning this war. And I think the main reason that is happening is because Ukraine is starting, it seems, to kind of level the playing field, in particular with these long-range drone strikes. And at the same time, we're seeing on the front line, Russia is taking worse casualties than it's ever taken. Ukraine appears to be gaining a sort of edge in drone technology on the battlefield. Even Russian troops and Russian military commentators are warning about that.
12: And these are drones that go into Russia then, not just defend their own people.
22: Exactly. They can travel hundreds of miles, sometimes thousands of miles. Now, the past couple of weeks, there was this extraordinary image of a major port city in Russia that was basically engulfed in thick black oil smoke because one of Russia's biggest oil refineries there had been hit repeatedly by Ukrainian drones. And we've seen this all over the country, sometimes very, very deep into Russia. And the Kremlin isn't able really to hide it. And people see it. And when you see these enormous fires, and it's happening weekly at this point, Russians say, well, clearly we are not doing very well in this war. Clearly we are not doing better now than we were doing at the start. They're getting sort of deeper and deeper into this quagmire, and Russians are beginning to sense it.
12: Which means what then, Patrick? Is this Ukraine is now winning the war, or is this Ukraine is losing the war less? Or I mean, what could be the next dominoes to fall here?
22: I think the latter is probably a better way of describing this. It's certainly not that we are on the verge of Ukraine defeating Russia. It doesn't feel like that. Ukraine has many problems as well, and Russia is still trying to advance. But I think a wise thing was said to us by a Ukrainian military volunteer when we were there once. He said, until the front line is completely stopped, until Ukraine is able to prevent Russian forces from advancing at all, Vladimir Putin will never engage in real peace talks. And I think the hope is that perhaps we're seeing signs that maybe we can move closer towards that.
3: Will you be able to talk about the end of the war in Ukraine with the president?
23: I think it's getting very close. The end of the war in Ukraine, I really think it's getting very close.
22: Both sides are not really moving as much at all. It really feels like they're deadlocked. And so maybe we're getting closer to a chance to try to move towards real peace talks. But on the other hand, it could all be wishful thinking. And actually, we could just see years more of this.
12: Yeah, I was going to say, at this point, that seems like the most likely scenario. And yet, what you said about if Putin gets actually desperate, whether people in his own circles start moving against him or whether the public starts turning against him, I mean, that's when you actually could see more movement, at least in genuine peace talks. All right, Patrick Reval, thank you so much.
22: Thanks, Brad.
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0: It's getting a little bit brighter out there, so you may need to get those sunglasses ready. Here's Jared Sorello.
1: Yeah, we're seeing a few more peaks of sunshine today, and things have been pretty well as far as accidents go. We've not seen too many reports of accidents over the last couple of hours at all. That's definitely good news. There are still some slower areas, heavier congestion getting into downtown, which is pretty typical. I think we're an extra 8 minutes coming in from Shoreline, headed southbound there, just getting across the Ship Canal Bridge. No express lanes available on that southbound side, of course, but no reports of any accidents either, so that's good news. But if you're driving from Everett to Seattle, it's about 35 minutes right now from Broadway down to Mercer. Tacoma to Seattle on the northbound side, 36 minutes drive. A little bit of stop-and-go traffic. You're definitely going to slow down there north of Boeing Field, especially as you approach Michigan Street and Forsen Avenue. Not seeing any problems down around Olympia at all. If you're driving between Olympia and Tacoma, it's right at about 27, 28 minutes either way. In the Northwest News Radio Traffic Center, I'm Jared Cirillo.
0: Thank you, Jared. We are hoping for more brighter conditions out there, but it's still cloudy, so whatever sun does come through is going to be bouncing off of that. Seeing some blue sky out over Elliott Bay right now, and we're expecting clouds and rain tonight. Midday rain tomorrow, and a chance of a thunder shower to really rock things up for the weekend. High in the mid-50s. Saturday also looks like it's going to be wet. And then we start to dry out Sunday into Monday into next week. It is 60 degrees now in Seattle at Northwest News Radio.
13: It's time to find out what's on the screen. I'm Zach Wildfang. Nickelodeon has renewed both Paw Patrol and its spinoff, Rebel and Crew, for two additional seasons, extending the hit preschool franchise through seasons 15 and 6, respectively. The renewal includes 26 new episodes for each show, along with a planned crossover special that will bring characters from both series together for a new adventure. Paramount Pictures has set Brad Pitt's survival thriller, Heart of the Beast, for a September 25th theatrical release. The film stars Pitt as a former Army Special Forces soldier stranded in the Alaskan wilderness with his combat dog after a plane crash, forcing the pair to fight for survival and find their way back to civilization.
14: We come on this loop, John B.
13: Deadline reports a new documentary titled Bringing Her Home, The Story of Sloop John B. will explore the origins of the Beach Boys' classic hit and trace how the bohemian folk song became a defining piece of American pop culture. That's what's on the screen on Northwest News Radio.
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6: ABC News, I'm Michelle Franzen. In California, closing arguments getting underway in the OpenAI civil case. Elon Musk suing OpenAI, Sam Altman accusing his former partner of turning the nonprofit charity into a for-profit company and taking Musk's millions. ABC News legal contributor and Hofstra Law professor James Sample has more.
7: Closing arguments will be a sense of competing narratives. The narratives that have been built over the course of 3 weeks of trial basically boil down to two very different stories, very dominated by personalities and by the individuals involved in the legal questions, not so much. And we'll see how that plays with the jury.
6: OpenAI says Musk knew about the company's plans and was upset when he wasn't made CEO. Musk is still in China, along with President Trump. They're continuing talks in China, focusing on trade and investments today. An American cruise ship passenger who tested positive for hantavirus has now been cleared to leave isolation as after becoming negative. This is ABC News.
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8: Seattle police say a suspect in the murder of a University of Washington student is in custody, turning himself in to the Bellevue Police Department around 10:20 last night. Bellevue PD then handed the 31-year-old man over to Seattle police, and he was booked into King County Jail. All around the murder of May 10th of a 19-year-old transgender woman in a laundry room at the Nordheim Court Apartments. An Everett man sentenced to 50 years to life in a pair of decades-old murder cases. Earlier this year, 68-year-old Mitchell Gaff pleaded guilty to killing two local women in the 1980s.

0: Investigators got his DNA from chewing gum. The hits keep coming for the job techs. The tech job sector is the biggest name in finding a job is cutting workers. Reuters reports LinkedIn is cutting 5% of its workforce. No idea how many workers in Seattle will be impacted. Of course, Microsoft owns LinkedIn. I'm Scott Cardi. It's good to be with you at 11:32. A suspect in the accused of luring a girl into the woods and sexually assaulting her pleads not guilty. Lynn Ann Nguyen with Como News has more.
1: An emotional statement from the 15-year-old victim's parents read in court by a victim advocate, painting a picture of just how much this assault has completely upended their lives.
2: He has shattered her sense of public safety. Up until this traumatic incident, she's been independent and has not been afraid to be in public places alone. She is now forever scarred by this, and her family's life will never be the same.
1: The victim's family sharing their daughter was waiting at a bus stop in Northgate on her way to school on the morning of May 4th when she was lured into the woods by a man who then sexually assaulted her.
0: Prosecutors say the suspect has 9 active warrants and several pending criminal cases. He remains in custody on $1 million bail. And this year's wildfire season could start early. Stella Sun of Como News spoke with Vaughn Cork, a fuel specialist with the State Department of Natural Resources. So far, July and August are in the red zone for wildfire risk. DNR says it can't predict with certainty if the state will see an above average wildfire season, but factors like snowpack are definitely causing for concern. 11:34.
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0: And we get over to Jared Cirillo.
4: And we do have some new activity now. If you're coming into Seattle, the northbound side of I-5, we've had a couple of cars tangle up there right near the exit for Columbian Way, the West Seattle Bridge, and Spokane Street. So the exit ramp to Columbian Way is partially blocked there on the northbound side. The exit is still open. You can still use it, but traffic is definitely slowing in that area. If you're coming in from the Boeing Field area, you can expect to slow from Michigan Street and Corson Avenue all the way up to James and Madison Street exits there. An extra 6 to 7 minutes with mainly just heavy congestion. Coming in from the Everett area, kind of the same story. There's no reports of any accidents, but you're about 35 to 36 minutes there drive from Broadway down to Mercer. No, the southbound side really starts to slow starting at about Northgate Way. In the Northwest News Radio Traffic Center, I'm Jared Cirillo.
0: And weather-wise, we see some sun trying to get through. Come on, come see us. Little spots of blue sky, lots of clouds, and we are expecting rain tonight with a temperature in the 40s. Eastern Washington, they're actually having some frost advisories out there for those little veggies in your garden. Chance of rain tonight, and then midday rain tomorrow with a chance of a thunder shower for Friday. The full 5-day forecast coming up less than 10 minutes here on Northwest News Radio.
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0: President Trump arrived in China with two of the major tech leaders he brought along, Elon Musk and AI chipmaker NVIDIA's CEO Jensen Huang. And ABC News White House correspondent Karen Travers joined us earlier this morning with Denise to talk about what's come out of the meetings so far.
5: Well, the White House wanted to use these meetings and conversations to try to seal trade deals and technology deals. That's why he brought along with him some of those business leaders. Elon Musk, Apple's Tim Cook was also there. The White House says in a readout of the 2.5-hour meeting that the two sides discuss ways to enhance economic cooperation between the two countries, including expanding market access for American businesses into China and increasing Chinese investment in American industries. That was the extent of the official readout from the White House. They haven't gotten into specifics. So, of course, we are pushing on that to find out what, you know, solid deals, if any, were made on this, or if this was really just conversations. The big issue, of course, looming large over the summit, though, was Iran. You know, this trip was postponed by several weeks because of the war in Iran. And the White House had said going into this that this was going to be a big topic. The president had said at first, when he was leaving the White House, that he didn't need President Xi's help to end the war. But the Secretary of State, Marco Rubio, had said it was at the top of the agenda and that the U.S. hoped to convince China to play a more active role in getting Iran to walk away, as he put it, from what they're doing now. China is one of Iran's closest allies. They buy more Iranian oil than any other country. So there's a feeling that they could put pressure on Tehran and actually make a difference. That hasn't worked before. The White House has tried to get China to put that pressure on Iran, and China has said, basically, not our war. We're not getting involved in this. The White House readout says that the two sides agree that the Strait of Hormuz must remain open to support the free flow of energy, but there was no mention of what China would do to help get that to happen. And like I said, the White House has tried to put pressure on China to play a more significant role in doing that, but so far, China has not stepped in to do that.
6: Karen Travers, ABC News White House correspondent, with us this morning. So what's next? Do we know what meetings are coming next? How long is this whole trip supposed to last?
5: They're at dinner right now. They had toast talking about, you know, the relationships between the two countries. The president said it's a historic visit, that it, extremely positive and productive conversations. He was more specific on the return invite for President Xi, saying that he should come to visit the U.S. on September 24th. It's the first time we've heard a date certain for the return invitation to come to the White House. But there will be some meetings tomorrow, just in the morning, for the president in Beijing time before he comes back to Washington.
0: That's ABC News White House correspondent Karen Travers. Allegations of jury tampering led to South Carolina's high court to toss out the murder convictions of a disgraced lawyer that drew national attention. News Nation's Anna Koyman has the story.
7: The Alex Murdaugh trial sparked a flurry of podcasts and TV episodes a couple of years ago, and it looks like people who watch those are going to be getting a sequel very soon. Now, he is still behind bars for separate financial crimes, but as far as the murders go, the South Carolina Supreme Court has essentially said he did not get a fair trial and he needs a do-over. The justices focused on Becky Hill, the former clerk of court who was accused of making inappropriate comments to jurors during the trial. The court said her conduct improperly attacked Murdaugh's credibility and undermined his right to an impartial jury. The justices also said the first trial spent too much time on Murdaugh's financial crimes, evidence prosecutors used to argue motive. The attorney general says the state is not walking away from the case or from the families of Maggie and Paul Murdaugh.
8: When victims are murdered, they have a right to have their case adjudicated in court, even though they're not currently here. Their family members, who they left behind, have a right, for those who want to see justice meted out. They have a right to that.
7: Murdaugh's defense attorneys are calling this vindication, and they gave News Nation a statement that reads in part, "The court found that Becky Hill's conduct during the trial attacked Alex Murdaugh's credibility and his defense. The court rightly described her conduct as, quote, breathtaking, disgraceful, and unprecedented in South Carolina." And Murdaugh's defense attorneys are pointing back to what Murdaugh said from the beginning, that he did not kill his wife and son. So essentially, it's a reset. Now, News Nation's Jesse Weber did speak to a family friend on whether Murdaugh can now get a fair trial.
9: If there was a way for you to change the venue anywhere in this country, it's going to be hard to get a fair trial because there's so much publicity on the case.
7: So prosecutors are now going to have to prepare for a second murder trial with potential new fights over maybe a venue change or just how much of these financial crimes evidence is actually going to be able to be allowed into the courtroom for the new jury to hear. For News Nation, I'm Anna Koyman.
0: Mariners are underway in game four of a four-game series against the Houston Astros in Houston. It's the bottom of the second, and the Mariners are up 3-0. Now, a medical minute with ABC's Rena Roy.
10: Staying up to date on mammogram screening for breast cancer could make a life-changing difference. A new study of over 800,000 women in Denmark found that when stage 4 breast cancer, meaning cancer that has already spread, was caught on routine mammograms, 10-year survival rates tripled compared to cancers found only after symptoms developed. Mammograms use low-dose x-rays to detect breast cancer years before symptoms like a lump in the breast develop. The U.S. Preventative Services Task Force says women at average risk should consider starting mammograms every 2 years at age 40. Women at higher risk due to genetics, family history, or some other reason should talk to their doctor about starting screening even younger. Catching cancer early could save your life. If you're due, schedule your mammogram today. With this Medical Minute, I'm Rena Roy.
0: Now we get to ABC's Brad Milkey. As the World Cup gets ready, the best transportation option could be yellow school buses.
11: You probably heard the World Cup is coming to North America less than 1 month from now. 104 matches over 39 days in the U.S., Canada, and Mexico. You probably also heard these are far and away the most expensive World Cup tickets in history. So if you're making last-minute plans, you probably got money. So how are all these thousands of soccer fans going to get to the games? Are we talking limousines, party vans? Increasingly, the answer is in yellow school buses. New York City's American football team, the Giants and Jets, play at MetLife Stadium in beautiful East Rutherford, New Jersey, just across the Hudson River from Manhattan. This is the venue holding some of the biggest games of the World Cup tournament, including the final. But New Jersey officials have grown increasingly annoyed by the prospect of these World Cup crowds. A Super Bowl-sized event at 3 p.m. on a Tuesday, 5 p.m. on a Thursday? How are we supposed to transport all these people, they asked? Push regular, hardworking New Jerseyans off their commuter trains? It's not like tournament organizers are paying for extra services.
12: My number one concern is to make sure this is just not put on the back of New Jerseyans. That's what I demanded right away, Chris.
11: So in recent days, New Jersey leaders announced they will be charging $98 for a train ride that usually costs $12 round trip, and there will be a cap on how many soccer fans can use that public transit.
0: That's ABC's Brad Milkey on the situation in the New York City area for public transit for the World Cup. Of course, yesterday, a big press conference here in Seattle announcing additional Sound Transit Link Light Rail trains and service, additional metro service, even a couple of additional ferries on standby in case there are any problems. It's 11:44.
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0: And if we all do our job during the World Cup, Jared Cirillo won't have anything to report.
4: Yeah, and I have a feeling it's not going to go that way, though. It's going to be very, very busy. A lot of soccer fans. We are seeing pretty good conditions right now, though. We'll enjoy that while we can. A new report of an accident on westbound I-90 in Seattle now, right there at the exit ramp for I-5. So be aware if you're coming off of Mercer Island, you're going to slow down just a little bit. The exit ramp does remain open, but you'll see a little bit of emergency activity in that area. The I-5 corridor has not been doing too bad at all. The exit ramp to Columbian Way and the West Seattle Bridge is now fully back open, all lanes. That earlier fender bender is cleaned up and out of the way. I still think we're still about a 4 to 5 minute delay from the north side of Boeing Field all the way up through I-90 and into downtown, but at least all available lanes are open. Plan on right now if you're driving from Tacoma to Seattle, 35 minutes. If you're coming in from Everett, it's 30 minutes to downtown. In the Northwest News Radio Traffic Center, I'm Jared Cirillo.
0: Still trying to clear the clouds away with a little more sun, hopefully, on tap. We're seeing it, though, a little bit of blue sky out over the water and clouds throughout the region, but not raining. A chance of rain a little bit later today and definitely into the evening. Our evening lows will be in the 40s, and then tomorrow, midday rain with a chance of thunder shower. The rest of the weekend is looking okay. Saturday's going to have some rain, though. A midday thunder shower into the mid-50s. But then Sunday, we dry out. And that continues for a good handful of days. Right now, 60 degrees in Seattle at Northwest News Radio.
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13: This is a Bloomberg Money Minute. Apple's partnership with OpenAI has become strained, with OpenAI preparing possible legal action against the iPhone maker. OpenAI lawyers are working on options that could include sending Apple a notice alleging breach of contract, as the startup feels Apple has not fulfilled its obligations under its deal. OpenAI believes that the company's partnership, which wove ChatGPT into Apple's software, would coax more users into subscribing to the chatbot. It also expected deeper integration across more Apple apps and prime placement within the the Sirius system. Smaller Whole Foods stores will be opening soon. The Amazon-owned grocery chain says it's bringing its Whole Foods Daily Shop stores to Chicago, Philadelphia, and Boston over the next 2 years. And the Senate today unanimously voted to pass a resolution to hold their own pay during future government shutdowns. On Wall Street, tech stocks lead the advance. All three major averages are ahead between 0.75% and 1%. Erica Herskowitz, Bloomberg Radio.
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0: Tolling is on the agenda for the next State Transportation Committee meeting. We get details now from Northwest News Radio's Eric Heitz.
20: Commissioners will review toll rate and policy options to manage travel times and support project funding along the I-405 Highway 167 corridor. This precedes the opening of a new segment of express toll lanes from Renton to Bellevue in the summer of 2027. Also at the meeting that runs from May 19th to the 20th, commissioners will examine a North Carolina pilot program that allows drivers to make in-vehicle toll payments without a traditional transponder. The public is invited to attend the meeting, which will be on Zoom and also streamed on TVW. Eric Heintz, Northwest News Radio.
0: New enhancements for Alexa. In yet another way you can use AI, Amazon unveiled yesterday that Alexa Plus has combined with their Rufus shopping assistant, and it's all rolling out as Amazon Shopping. So Amazon customers can use it. You don't have to have an Echo device. You don't even have to have a Prime membership. Alexa for Shopping focuses your shopping within Amazon, but the company claims it knows you and your preferences to make shopping even simpler and more convenient. One example is asking Alexa, say on your Echo, hey, I need some science ideas, science fair ideas for my kid. And then you hear the options. Oh, hey, volcano. And then you go about your evening. But the next day in the Amazon shopping app, even on a different device, you can ask Alexa what supplies you'll need for that homemade volcano. And voila, Alexa for Shopping will generate a list that you can add to your cart. Rajiv Mehta is the Vice President of Conversational Shopping at Amazon. And he says, whether you're comparing products, tracking a price drop, or continuing research started, you don't have to start over. South Sound City contemplates how it's going to repair hundreds of miles of sidewalks. Here's Northwest News Radio's Marina Rockinger.
2: The city of Olympia needs to do nearly 28,000 sidewalk repairs throughout the city. Last week, the Olympia Planning Commission discussed what the city will do moving forward to take care of the damaged sidewalks. Principal Planner Michelle Swanson says the city has experimented with various types of material from concrete to rubberized asphalt, but still needs to find a long-term solution that will work on a citywide scale. Like a lot of cities, Olympia requires property owners to repair sidewalks next to their property. Swanson says the city is working to find the correct solution to fixing the 226 linear miles of sidewalks. The Planning Commission will meet again May 18th. Marina Rockinger, Northwest News Radio.
0: We are just over an hour and a half away from the Sound Transit Board of Directors holding an executive committee meeting. It's a special meeting today at 1:30 as they consider scaling back the ST3 expansion program. The agency is facing a projected budget shortfall of more than $34 billion over the next two decades. Sound Transit has floated several cost-cutting proposals, drawing a lot of criticism. The agency says several projects will move forward only through design or partial funding. That meeting is available for you to watch online, so it is public. Friends and family members are remembering Alex Keene, the 34-year-old man who died during a hike last weekend in Snohomish County. Claire Ribber of Como News spoke with the people who knew Alex best, and she says family members say Alex was an avid hiker, rock and ice climber, and snowboarder. There's a legal fight over hiring for top positions in the NFL. Florida's attorney general has issued an investigative subpoena to the league claiming its diversity hiring practices violate their state law. The dispute centers on the football's Rooney Rule that required teams to interview external candidates who are persons of color and or women for top coaching and executive positions.
21: Back in March, Florida Attorney General James Uthmeyer threatened possible legal action against the NFL unless it suspended the rule. The move prompted the league to revise parts of the policy, saying it expands the pool of candidates considered, adding final hiring decisions remain with each club. But Uthmeyer says those changes don't go far enough, saying yesterday in a letter to the NFL, "You assert the rule does not impose any hiring quotas. We are not convinced."
0: That's ABC's Rena Roy. It's 11:54.
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0: And let's get a quick look from Jared Cirillo.
4: And traffic not doing too bad out here. We're seeing a couple of minor problems the northbound side of I-5. Still about a 5-minute delay coming in from just past Boeing Field. You're going to slow down, especially approaching Columbian Way and the West Seattle Bridge. Total drive time from Tacoma to Seattle is 35 minutes. Coming in from Everett, 30 minutes drive from Broadway down to Mercer. In the Northwest News Radio Traffic Center, I'm Jared Cirillo.
0: Cloudy out there. We'll have some rain this evening and a low into the 40s. Tomorrow, some more rain and a chance of a thunder shower into the mid-50s. It is 60 degrees in Seattle right now at Northwest News Radio.
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5: I'm Brian Calvert with the Almanac. A look at what happened on this date in history. It was this date in 1804, the Lewis and Clark Expedition left St. Louis, Missouri on a mission to explore the Pacific Northwest. It was this date in 1878, Vaseline was first sold and became the registered trademark for petroleum jelly. It was this date in 1897... John Philip Sousa's March of the Stars and Stripes Forever was performed for the very first time. It was this date in 1973, America's first space station, Skylab 1, launched into orbit. This date in 2010, Space Shuttle Atlantis lifted off for its final planned flight in the Space Shuttle program after a quarter century of service. And on this date in music history, in 2005, 20 years ago today. Kelly Clarkson, Since You've Been Gone, was the number one song in the country. That's today's Almanac here on Northwest News Radio.
8: From ABC News, I'm Michelle Franzen. As contact tracing continues following the hantavirus outbreak on board that cruise ship, the CDC updating the public on the potential infections here in the U.S. 41 people being monitored in states, the CDC says, for symptoms after being exposed to the virus. Passengers evacuated from the ship remain in quarantine centers in Nebraska and Georgia. One man, Dr. Stephen Kornfeld, who stepped up to serve as the ship's doctor after the vessel's doctor contracted the virus and later tested positive himself, has now been cleared by health officials to leave isolation. ABC's Victor Oquendo has more.
24: Kornfeld saying he felt like he was coming down with the flu. One of his samples taken on the cruise ship, later testing positive for hantavirus.
25: This is a very secure facility. So if I am to get sick and spill virus, there's no way that virus is getting out of this building.
24: His most recent PCR test coming back negative. He's now out of the biocontainment unit.
8: There are no Americans who are considered cases in Kansas. Health officials say three people who were not on the ship but exposed to hantavirus abroad have been taken to hospitals to be observed. In China, talks between President Trump and President Xi lasted for several hours. Chinese state media reports Xi warned Taiwan is the most important issue for U.S.-China relations, and if handled improperly, it could lead to clashes. Talks also centering on the Iran war and blockade in the Strait of
7: of Hormuz. The commander of the U.S. Central Command, Admiral Brad Cooper, testifying today before the Senate Armed Services Committee, says Iran's missile, drone, and naval capabilities have been severely damaged by the operations.
9: Iran has a significantly degraded threat, and they no longer threaten regional partners or the United States in ways that they were able to do before. Across every domain, they've been significantly degraded.
7: Jobless claims rose last week by 12,000 new filings compared to the prior week, more than double what analysts projected. You're listening to ABC News.
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7: The now bankrupt Spirit Airline facing a lawsuit following the collapse of the budget carrier.
12: Former employees of the now defunct Spirit Airlines have filed a class action lawsuit alleging they were not given ample notice of the airline's closure before they all lost their jobs earlier this month. The plaintiffs are seeking 60 days of wages and benefits from the company and are asking the court to cover all 17,000 affected employees. Dave Packer, ABC News.
7: When ABC News reached out, Spirit Airlines declined to comment on litigation. One California county now taking new steps to hold parents accountable for their children's actions following a rise in incidents and injuries involving e-bikes and e-motorcycles.
13: In Orange County, since January, prosecutors have filed charges against three parents for allowing their kids to illegally ride e-motorcycles. That includes a mother of a 14-year-old boy. She is facing involuntary manslaughter charges for her son hitting and killing an elderly man while her son was riding an e-motorcycle. Now, the Orange County DA's office is launching a prosecution unit to go after parents and kids who break the law while riding. DA Todd Spitzer.
26: Whether you like it or not, we're responsible for the conduct of our children.
13: The unit will review all potential criminal charges, including for parents who let their children illegally ride e-bikes and e-motorcycles. Alex Stone, ABC News, Los Angeles.
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0: The man suspected of throwing a rock at a monk seal in Hawaii has been charged. Also, we have an update on the suspect in the murder of a 19-year-old University of Washington student. That and much more coming up on Northwest News Radio. It's 12:04 and time for traffic.
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0: With Jared Cirillo.
4: Yeah, I've got some new activity this go around, Scott, in the South Center area on northbound 405 at the I-5 junction there. It looks like there is an accident partially blocking the HOV lane. So that's right in the area of I-5 and the exit for 518 headed to the airport. Northbound lanes of 405 in that area. Other than that, traffic's been doing actually pretty good. I'm not seeing any other major problems. There is a minor crash now on southbound I-5 at the exit ramp to Columbian Way and the West Seattle Bridge, Spokane Street. So if you're coming out of downtown headed southbound, you'll slow down just a little bit there. But it's 34 minutes right now from downtown down to Tacoma and 705, the Tacoma Spur area. The northbound side, also heavy congestion from Boeing Field all the way into downtown. But there's no reports of any accidents or lane closures on the northbound side. In the Northwest News Radio Traffic Center, I'm Jared Cirillo.
0: Thank you, Jared. We are getting ready for a mixed bag of a weekend, but before we get there, we got to get through tomorrow. Friday, we're going to have some midday rain and a chance of a thunder shower and a high into the mid-50s. Before that, tonight, we have a chance of rain and a low temperature only in the 40s. It just doesn't seem right, but that's what they're saying. There is even a chance of some frost in eastern Washington, which could affect some crops. The temperature right now in Seattle, we're sitting at 60 degrees with a little bit of sunshine peeking through at Northwest News Radio.
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0: He is behind bars in the King County Jail, the man wanted in connection with the murder of a 19-year-old University of Washington student. Good afternoon. It's 12:07. Seattle Police Detective Brian Pritchard says a 31-year-old man turned himself in to Bellevue Police. Bellevue Police then transferred the suspect to Seattle detectives. The victim, who is a transgender woman, was found May 10th in a laundry room at the Nordheim Court Apartments just north of University Village. The man, a King County man accused of throwing a large rock at an endangered seal while visiting Hawaii, is now charged with violating federal law. Igor Litvinchuk of Covington is charged with violating the Endangered Species Act and the Marine Mammal Protection Act. A fellow tourist on Maui says they recorded cell phone video of Litvinchuk almost hitting the seal in the head last week. Back in Hawaii, attorney Megan Cao says the suspect faces up to 1 year in prison for each charge.
14: Because he's being charged in Hawaii, he's going to have to fund his own travel and pay his way back and forth between Hawaii and the mainland every time he comes to court.
0: Litvinchuk is back in the Seattle area. He was arrested and charged on Wednesday. The work to arrest and prosecute drug dealers is showing progress in some new data from King County. Here's Northwest News Radio's Denise Whitaker.
15: More than half of all arrests during the first quarter of the year happened in the city of Seattle, with many of those cases centered near 3rd and Pine, Belltown, or near 12th and Jackson in the Chinatown International District. More than half of the arrests involved fentanyl, but more than one-third also included more than one drug. King County Prosecuting Attorney Lisa Mannion says her team's focused on holding fentanyl and meth dealers accountable. Even though overdose deaths are down in the last several years, Mannion said hundreds of people each year are still being lost to those overdose deaths. Denise Whitaker, Northwest News Radio.
0: ICE agents could be coming to Seattle next month for the World Cup. The Department of Homeland Security confirms that federal agents could target matches played in the U.S. this summer. That includes Seattle, along with Miami, Los Angeles, Houston, San Francisco, among others. A DHS spokesman told The Hill on Tuesday that international visitors who attend the matches have nothing to worry about unless they're in the U.S. illegally. A jury awards almost $50 million to the family of a woman who died during one of the two crashes of a 737 MAX in 2019. Here's Northwest News Radio's Eric Heitz.
16: Soumya Stumo was 24 years old when the plane crashed in Ethiopia in March 2019. The trial, which started May 4th in a federal courtroom in Chicago, was only the second time Boeing has faced a civil trial related to the two crashes, which killed 346 people. Boeing reached an agreement with the DOJ to avoid criminal prosecution. The Seattle Times reports the $49.5 million jury award included $21 million in damages for Stumo's pain and suffering. The company also reached confidential settlements in dozens of lawsuits brought by the victims' families. Eric Heintz, Northwest News Radio.
0: The city of Seattle today is removing a homeless encampment in Ballard, and Jackie Kent of Como News reports.
17: The city plans to clear two blocks along 9th Avenue. People who work nearby and who have seen encampments return are wondering what permanent solutions there could be to connect people with housing and services.
18: It was one of the more industrious encampments I've seen in a while.
17: Daniel Hammer says in his nearly 15 years in business in this part of Ballard, he believes more recently the city has ramped up efforts to keep this grassy area free of encampments that have been problematic in the past. And crews moved a line of parked RVs from Leary with efforts to connect people with housing and services. Mayor Katie Wilson made a goal of adding 1,000 new units like tiny homes in her first year in office.
0: A pallet shelter will be installed in the Inner Bay neighborhood in June that can house up to 75 people.
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17: The city plans to clear two blocks along 9th Avenue.
19: This is a Bloomberg Money Minute.
1: Apple's partnership with OpenAI has become strained, with OpenAI preparing possible legal action against the iPhone maker. OpenAI lawyers are working on options that could include sending Apple a notice alleging breach of contract, as the startup feels Apple has not fulfilled its obligations under its deal. OpenAI believes that the company's partnership, which wove ChatGPT into Apple's software, would coax more users into subscribing to the chatbot. It also expected deeper integration across more Apple apps and prime placement within the Siri assistant. Smaller Whole Foods stores will be opening soon. The Amazon-owned grocery chain says it's bringing its Whole Foods Daily Shop stores to Chicago, Philadelphia, and Boston over the next 2 years. And the Senate today unanimously voted to pass a resolution to hold their own pay during future government shutdowns. On Wall Street, tech stocks lead the advance. All three major averages are ahead between 0.75% and 1%. Erica Herskowitz, Bloomberg Radio.
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0: We had some new issues. How are we looking, Jared?
4: Yeah, we're still seeing a little bit of trouble in Seattle, South Center area, northbound 405 at the exit ramp to I-5 in the area of State Route 518. Looks like there's some trouble in the HOV lane there. An accident is being investigated, so that's causing a little bit of a backup in the South Center area. Other than that, the I-5 corridor is actually doing pretty good. That's just routine congestion north of Boeing Field all the way into downtown. That's going to be probably a 3 to 4 minute delay at this point. From Tacoma to Seattle, 37 minutes. If you're driving from Everett to Seattle, it's about 29 to 30 minutes, which is a little bit slower than normal getting across the Ship Canal Bridge, but nothing serious going on there. Also, looks like the exit ramp from westbound I-90 to I-5 is now back open. Maybe a state trooper still left over off to the right shoulder, but you should be moving there coming off of Mercer Island. In the Northwest News Radio Traffic Center, I'm Jared Cirillo.
21: Scattered showers for the late afternoon and evening. It's cool and breezy. We do it again tomorrow. More rain, especially late morning through the afternoon. And it's chilly tomorrow with the winds only 51 degrees. Saturday, chilly as well with off and on showers. But then a little brighter and not as cold Sunday at 63. Drier as well. In the Como Weather Center, I'm meteorologist George Waldenberger, Como 4 News.
0: It's 62 degrees right now in Bremerton, 60 in Bellevue, and 60 in Seattle.
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22: Families and victims of a mass shooting in British Columbia sued OpenAI and its CEO, accusing the company of banning the shooter but not alerting police. ABC News crime and terrorism analyst Brad Garrett's here with some analysis on this for us. Brad, What is the basic connection here between mass shootings and AI in general?
5: So, you know, AI was designed to help us, kind of like you go to a therapist because you have an issue. And what happens is they're having trouble differentiating, taking care of somebody who says, hey, I want to go shoot up a school. And then AI responds by providing the best type of weapon. What's the best time to go to school? So it basically facilitates somebody that may be already semi-motivated or at least having fantasies about committing violence. So the real question is, how do you stop that? Now, there are some AI companies better than others. They're obviously looking for words. They're looking for what they're searching for. Are they making explicit comments about going to school X or business Y to harm people there? So that's one aspect. The other is, how motivated are they to monitor that? Because I'm not sure it makes them a lot of money. It's like a lot of things in whatever business you might be in, is the things that take money away tend to get, less attention until something turns it into a crisis. That's not a criticism. That's sort of a reality, I think. So, you know, it's kind of where we are. Some of these smaller AI companies, I mean, based on studies I've read, do a pretty poor job of IDing people like we just described, or I just described.
22: Speaking with ABC News crime and terrorism analyst Brad Garrett. Mm-hmm. So, you know, you said monitoring, and that's always a touchy subject anyway, where people don't want any of their online conversations monitored either. But could these keywords maybe be picked out better?
5: Well, I think it's a couple things. Are you, as the AI company, willing to have, you know, create algorithms and then have the manpower to sort of assess this shooter in British Columbia, as we mentioned earlier, was pulled off of ChatGPT like 8 months before the shooting. But they also tell you how to sign up again by just using a different email address, which is apparently what he did. Now, is that the company's fault? No, but I guess what I'm saying is they make it easy for you just to jump back into the system. But beyond that, should they have, I don't know what he was saying back then to give you an assessment of should they have called law enforcement. They chose not to call law enforcement. And so as a result, maybe or maybe not, this shooting would have occurred if they had told law enforcement. But that's the real key component. Yes, it becomes touchy as what do you report, what do you not report. My guess is it gets underreported. But I don't know that. But it's going to continue to be a major issue, because let's face it, if you are a troubled, depressed, angry person and you get this very nice voice who's, you know, compassionate about who you are and how you feel, and you tell them what you want to do, then if they, in a very logical, methodical way, tell you how to do it, I mean, that's a pretty toxic combination.
22: Okay. Brad Garrett, thank you so much for your time this morning.
0: It is 12:20 at Northwest News Radio. I'm Scott Carty. Thanks for joining us for the Midday Report. And we're so lucky to have a Grammy Award winner in Tacoma. Jenai Bridges, is where she's from, is Tacoma, but returning to perform in the lead role in Carmen with the Seattle Opera this weekend. She stopped by ARC Seattle and sat down to talk with Tyra Majors.
6: What does it feel like to be back here and performing on stage, starring in Carmen?
8: It feels really, really incredible. I have sung Carmen all around the world in now 15 productions, and there's truly nothing like bringing my most celebrated role and what I do, bringing it home to my community, to the people that have poured so much into mm-hmm. me. It's just as much as a gift for me, as I hope it would be for everyone that comes to the show.
6: Can you talk about some of those key moments for you where you said, I want to sing classically, I want to sing and study opera?
8: I was raised playing the classical piano. At the age of 5, I started. And so classical music was always kind of in my world. And it wasn't until high school where my choir teacher identified this gift in me, and she kind of suggested that I start studying classical voice privately. And so I did, and it opened a whole new world for me. Ended up going to Manhattan School of Music. I like to say that opera chose me and I chose it back, because I really didn't have goals to pursue a career in, you know, opera performance, but you just never know. And thankfully, I come from parents that are just so supportive and could identify the gifts in each and every one of their children. And so when they saw that I was really taking a liking to singing classically, they supported me and pushed me into this new world, because they saw that I just really... really lean towards it.
6: You've performed on some of the world's biggest stages. What have been, I guess, some of the most experiences for you?
8: One that comes to mind most immediately is I sang Carmen in Verona, Italy, at the Arena di Verona. And it's a huge 50,000 seat arena, open air. People come from all around the world every summer. And just being on that stage, that was a moment I remember feeling, wow, I am really, truly living my dreams. Mm-hmm. Also, I'll just say in general, the amount of joy that it brings to people, and especially my family and community, they travel all around the world with me.
6: Oh, wow.
8: Which is really cool. So it's kind of brought new life to my family, and we're all in it together. So that's really fun.
6: What drew you to this role, since you've done it so many times?
8: My first voice teacher, Jill Goodman, she actually introduced me to the habanera, which is Carmen's first aria. So I was 18 years old, and she said, I think you're going to sing this role one day. Let me introduce you to it. And so we would do these exercises, I'll never forget, with my arms and singing it slowly and really kind of like infusing it into my voice. And I was always auditioning with the arias from the opera. And so it was kind of this increasingly infused opera. And then I finally got my first go at it, I think in 2014, sang it at San Francisco Opera in 2019, and that was really the big debut that people, they saw, I have a life with this. And she's grown. The character for me has really developed because my life has developed.
0: Carmen is this weekend at McCall Hall in downtown Seattle, and I'm sure there will be plenty of friends and family there to welcome back Jenai Bridges of Tacoma. Really a great story of a local done great. It is 12:24 now at Northwest News Radio.
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0: We're also very proud of you, Jared Cirillo.
4: I try my best out here. We're looking pretty good in the pretty much everywhere. We're just minor reports of problems here over the last hour or so. South Center area, northbound 405 at 61st Avenue. Looks like we've got an accident there with a couple of lanes blocked on the left side there. So if you are in that area, be prepared to merge over to the right. But if you're driving from the airport area over toward I-5, you shouldn't find too much trouble. Coming out of Renton, you're going to slow down a little bit on southbound 405 there as you approach I-5, but that's just routine congestion. Same story on the northbound side of I-5. As you come north of Boeing Field, you'll slow down to less than 30 miles per hour, but all lanes should be open. In the Northwest News Radio Traffic Center, I'm Jared Cirillo.
0: It's not warm outside, but it is 60 degrees here in Seattle. That's about as far as we're going to go for the day, folks. Chance of rain tonight and our low dipping down into the 40s. If you've got family or friends over in eastern Washington, there are going to be some areas that actually could be reaching the frost point. So if you have a vegetable garden or something like that, you might want to take extra care of that. Be really checking your temperatures. Tomorrow, midday rain and a chance of a thunder shower to really rock into the weekend, a high into the mid-50s. Like I said, 50 or 60 degrees right now in Seattle at Northwest News Radio.
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5: This is Northwest Lifebeat, sponsored by Harold Carr Law Offices. I'm Marina Rockinger. Looking to improve your eyesight? In addition to carrots filled with beta carotene, WebMD reports red bell peppers have the most vitamin C per calorie, which is great for blood vessels in your eyes. Sunflower seeds and almonds have half the amount of vitamin E recommended daily for adults that helps slow age-related macular degeneration. And dark leafy greens are rich in both vitamin C and E. If you're thinking about painting a room, you might want to consider how color can affect your mood. A study published in Science Direct finds blue walls in your bedroom can help with your circadian rhythms, which has the biggest positive effect on physical, mental, and behavioral patterns. It may sound counterintuitive, but a new study published in the journal Neurology finds eating high-fat cheese and creams may actually lower your chances of getting dementia. Researchers found the brain health of people who ate 50 grams or more of high-fat cheese daily decreased their chances of developing dementia by 13%. And that's today's Northwest Lifebeat on Northwest News Radio.
6: Mariners are in action against the Houston Astros, and the game is underway. Right now, it's the middle of the fifth, and the Mariners are up 5-1.
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7: BC News, I'm Michelle Franz. And in China, talks between President Trump and President Xi touching on trade, Taiwan, and the war with Iran. China keeping a hands-off approach for now when it comes to helping reopen the Strait of Hormuz, keeping oil and gas prices soaring. ABC's Elizabeth Schulze has more.
8: Oil still hovering around $100 a barrel today on no clear breakthrough when it comes to trying to get those ships moving through the Strait of Hormuz. And that's what's keeping these gas prices elevated. You see the national average around $4.53. We've got a lot of states that are well above that, above $5 in some states, in California even higher than that.
7: California closing arguments today in the open AI civil case getting underway involving Elon Musk and Sam Altman. Musk suing Altman, claiming he was duped out of millions when OpenAI switched from a nonprofit to for-profit company. Health officials continue to monitor more than three dozen Americans exposed to the hantavirus. Globally, there are 10 confirmed cases from the cruise ship outbreak. This is ABC News.
4: When you need to know, Northwest News Radio. Here's Jeff Pogula with a quick review of our top local stories.
6: It is 12:31. Obviously, I'm not Jeff Pogula. I'm Scott Carty in the middle of the day with the midday report. Thanks for joining us. Seattle police say a suspect in the murder of a University of Washington student is in custody. The 31-year-old former student turned himself in to Bellevue Police Department around 10:20 last night. Bellevue PD then handed him over to Seattle police. He was booked into King County Jail. On May 10th, a 19-year-old transgender woman was found dead in a laundry room, a victim of a stabbing at the Nordheim Court Apartments. An Everett man sentenced to 50 years to life in a pair of decades-old murder cases. Earlier this year, 68-year-old Mitchell Gaff pleaded guilty to killing two local women in the 1980s. And the hits keep coming for the tech job sector. LinkedIn is going to be cutting 5% of its workforce. Of course, owned by Microsoft, they have 17,500 people globally. Don't know exactly how many of those will be in the Seattle area. At 12:32, a suspect accused of luring a girl into the woods and sexually assaulting her pleads not guilty. Lynn Ann Nguyen with Como News has more.
9: An emotional statement from the 15-year-old.

0: Old victim's parents read in court by a victim advocate, painting a picture of just how much this assault has completely upended their lives.
1: He has shattered her sense of public safety. Up until this traumatic incident, she's been independent and has not been afraid to be in public places alone. She is now forever scarred by this, and her family's life will never be the same.
0: The victim's family sharing their daughter was waiting at a bus stop in Northgate on her way to school on the morning of May 4th when she was lured into the woods by a man who then sexually assaulted her.
2: Prosecutors say the suspect has 9 active warrants and several pending criminal cases. He remains in custody on $1 million bail. It's 12:34. Let's get you on the road and ready.
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2: Yeah, I mean, people actually have to go and get to work at 1 o'clock, Jared. Jared, are you there? Maybe I caught Jared sneaking out for a little lunch.
4: There we go. Sorry about that. My fault.
2: Put down the carrot sticks.
4: Gotta press the right button. We are seeing a little bit of activity northbound 405, just south of State Route 181. There is a crash that's in the HOV lane. Also, the left general purpose lane is closed. Looks like they've got an ambulance and a couple of fire trucks on the scene there. So northbound 405, right there in the south center, Tukwila area. And that's actually backing up on to SR 518 all the way back toward the airport, SeaTac Airport. So plan on about a 10-minute delay if you're eastbound on 518 approaching I-5. Also getting word of a little bit of trouble on southbound I-5, the entrance ramp from Klickitat Drive. There's a, looks like a fifth-wheel trailer that caught fire, and that's been causing a lot of smoke in the area. In the Northwest News Radio Traffic Center, I'm Jared Cirillo.
2: It's hard. All those buttons in the Jared Cirillo Traffic Lounge, and he's got screens everywhere to watch you. It's tough. No worries about that. 12:35 now. We'd all like a little bit more sun, I think. The clouds are out, but it's not raining. That's a plus. We are only at 60 degrees, and we will be into the 40s tonight with a chance of rain. Tomorrow, more rain in the middle of the day, even a chance of a thunder shower, and a high into the mid-50s. We'll get to the weekend in less than 10 minutes here on Northwest News Radio.
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5: A new survey reveals how many Americans oppose the construction of AI data centers near their homes. ABC News correspondent Jim Ryan is in Dallas with more on this. Jim, how large is the opposition?
6: Well, pretty large. Gallup had never asked people about this before. Gallup had surveyed people in the past about nuclear power plants, asking them, how would you feel about having a nuclear power plant built in your area? So what Gallup did was to pull out nuclear power plant and insert AI data center and gauge people's opinions about that, finding that 71% of Americans oppose the construction of an AI data center in their area. Now, it doesn't specify what exactly that means in their community or their city or their state. But yeah, 71% are opposed, 48% strongly opposed.
5: Speaking with ABC News correspondent Jim Ryan about a new survey where Americans say they don't want data centers built in their backyards. Jim, do we have any reasons for this opposition? Do they take up a lot of land? What's the issue?
6: Well, that's one big point of opposition. The effect on the resources, they do take up a lot of land. So you've got wildlife, nature, deforestation that happens. But the water, the use of water, the use of electricity, people are concerned about that. And that's really at the heart of much of the opposition to AI data centers. So why do people support them, or why would that those folks who do support them? Well, local economic benefits, you know, the job opportunities there are there. Although once they're built, they kind of run themselves. They don't have a lot of personnel who have to watch over things. Technology benefits and the advancement of artificial intelligence. This really comes down to AI and support of AI or opposition to AI, because if you dig down into the numbers, you'll find that much of the opposition to AI data centers is about opposition to AI. Much of the support is for support of AI.
5: And are there any additional safety concerns of any kind, or it's just the resources that are being used?
6: No, the safety also is a concern. You know, that that there is not only the pollution, but the light and the heat generated by the facility can be a problem. Noise pollution, that's one that people have complained about, sort of a low-level hum that emanates from AI data centers, much as they did from cryptocurrency mining operations. And there are lots of concerns. AI data centers have some image repair to do. Meta, for example, has spent $6 million this year on a TV ad campaign promoting data centers as a community builder, essentially.
5: Basically, the survey is providing a basis for people to take action.
6: Well, I think so. I think a lot of policymakers read Gallup surveys to see what people are thinking about, right? And so it's those policymakers, those local city councils, those counties, state legislators who will decide what happens with AI data centers. And I suspect they may take some of this into consideration.
5: ABC News' Jim Ryan breaking that down for us. A proposal for a one-year ban on data centers in the city of Seattle is being considered. Council members Deborah Juarez, Eddie Lynn, and Council President Joy Hollingsworth floated the idea in late April to put an emergency moratorium in place, along with a resolution calling for impact studies of data centers on city infrastructure, water usage, utility rates, land use, jobs, and public health. Denise Whitaker, Northwest News Radio.
7: It is 1240 at Northwest News Radio, and local leaders say they are ready for next month's World Cup matches in Seattle. And one message they really want us to soak in is plan ahead and take transit. Here's Michelle Esteban with Como News with more from yesterday's Know Before You Go event.
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9: Translation, treat the World Cup in Seattle like a transit-first event, not a driving event.
10: Our goal is to have 80% of fans arrive at the stadium without a personal vehicle. That is an amazing goal, and we're going to get there.
9: State, city, and county leaders came together to say this moment has been in the making for decades, and they are transportation ready. From free shuttle service on match days, pausing construction on the Ship Canal Bridge, to a full-service ferry system with increased staffing from sailors to security, to 60 additional bus routes on match days, from extra light rail service on the 1 and 2 lines, to more water taxi rides.
11: A huge part of what is going to shape people's experience of this tournament is how they move around our city. Can they get where they need to go easily?
12: But are we prepared across the board, and what are the worst case scenarios we're preparing for?
13: I actually just had a briefing yesterday from folks across many different jurisdictions, law enforcement, etc., to talk about exactly those kind of questions to make sure that we're as prepared as we possibly can be. I ask questions like, is there anything the state can do to provide more resources to you? Do you have any resources you need that you're not getting? The answer was no, that all these partners across many different jurisdictions feel they're getting the resources they need.
9: And what keeps the governor awake at night?
13: We feel we're doing everything we can to prepare as well as possible for what might be coming. And I appreciate the hard work everybody who's doing that work.
7: That's Michelle Esteban from Como News with that report. They're calling him the SEAL guy, the Washington man charged after prosecutors say he threw a large rock at a SEAL while visiting Hawaii. Northwest News Radio's Eric Heintz has the update.
14: He's identified as 38-year-old Igor Litvinchuk of Covington and is charged with violating the Endangered Species Act and the Marine Mammal Protection Act. He was arrested Wednesday by federal agents and is scheduled to appear in U.S. District Court in Seattle. A witness with cell phone recorded a man throwing a coconut-sized rock at an endangered Hawaiian monk seal off of Maui Beach. Megan Cao, an attorney in Hawaii, says this type of case is unusual.
15: Number one, it's rare because we don't usually have the video. And number two, things like this don't usually happen. Tourists come to Hawaii, they're not familiar with the laws, and maybe they want to touch a monk seal. But we rarely see someone trying to abuse an animal.
14: If convicted, Litvinchuk faces up to 1 year in prison for each charge and thousands of dollars in fines. Eric Heintz, Northwest News Radio.
7: It's 1242 at Northwest News Radio, and a city is gearing up for a brand new stadium. 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
16: The city of Everett has unveiled preliminary plans for its new downtown stadium. The plans include 5,000 seats, and the stadium will host the Rookie League Everett Aqua Sox baseball team and the United Soccer League. The $120 million outdoor stadium is projected to generate $80 million in annual revenue and should be completed by the end of 2027. Rob Smith with Formidable Media for Northwest News Radio.
7: And we're keeping our eyes on the Mariners game. It's 5-1 Mariners in the top of the sixth. I think we've got, who do we have at the mound right now? Dominic Canzone just got a single, so they're keeping it alive, and hopefully they'll win that game. If they do, then they'll win the four-game series.
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17: This is a Bloomberg Money Minute. U.S. retail sales rose at a slower pace in April, suggesting high gas prices prompted some consumers to temper their spending at other merchants. Commerce Department data shows the value of retail purchases increased 0.5% last month. Excluding gas stations, sales rose 0.3%. Because the figures aren't adjusted for inflation, an increase could reflect higher prices rather than more sales volumes. Incentive to keep the government open, the Senate unanimously voted to pass a resolution to hold their own pay during future government shutdowns. The resolution only applies to members of the Senate and does not need to be approved by the House or signed by the president. And just in time for the FIFA World Cup, Miller Lite is releasing limited edition soccer balls that can hold up to 12 cans of beer. Dubbed the Miller Time MVP Match Ball, the balls will be available online May 20th and cost $19.75 apiece. On Wall Street, tech stocks lead the advance. All three major averages are ahead between 0.75% and 1%. Erica Herskowitz, Bloomberg Radio.
7: And been watching Boeing today because of the talk of a jet order from China. It's not helping the stock, though. That stock is down a little more than $10 per share. And it's a 4.36% decrease for the day. It's 12:44 now.
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7: And we go to Jared Sorrello.
4: And fortunately, the problems out here that we've heard of in the last, half an hour or so have been fairly minor. We're still seeing quite a bit of delay on the South Center to Aquila area, northbound on 405 near 61st Avenue. It looks like there's a crash there in the HOV lane, but it is causing traffic to be backed up all the way eastbound on to Highway 518, SR 518. So if you're coming out of the airport area, it is bumper-to-bumper traffic all the way from the airport access road to the connection with I-5 and the transition onto northbound 405. Also seeing some slower traffic on southbound 405 in that same area coming out of Renton to Tukwila, but the activity there is actually in the northbound side. There had been a report of another accident causing a little bit of a problem with, it looks like, a travel trailer or a fifth wheel of some sort that caught fire on southbound I-5 near the Klickitat Drive entrance ramp. The southbound side, the entrance ramp, two right lanes are blocked. In the Northwest News Radio Traffic Center, I'm Jared Sorrello.
7: Cloudy out there, 60 degrees in Seattle. A chance of rain tonight with the temperature getting into the lower 40s with more. Here's George Waldenberger from the Como Weather Center.
18: Scattered showers into the evening, breezy and cool. Tomorrow also breezy and chilly with more rain, especially late morning and afternoon. Off and on showers continue Saturday, only in the low 50s. Then we warm up a little bit on Sunday with more sun, 70s by the middle of next week. In the Como Weather Center, I'm meteorologist George Waldenberger, Como 4 News.
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7: This year's wildfire season could start early, and Stella Sun checked in with Von Cork, a fuels specialist with the State Department of Natural Resources, to learn why.
22: The majestic mountains of western Washington do not have as thick of a white coat as it should right now.
23: Our seasonal snowpack was really poor this year, one of the worst that we've had in a while.
22: The Como forecast team has been tracking the concerningly low snowpack. Wildland fire management experts with the State Department of Natural Resources say this can point to an earlier start for wildfire season.
23: The lower snowpack, the earlier the season tends to get going.
22: DNR is preparing for wildfires to potentially start erupting and central and eastern Washington in the next few weeks.
7: So far, July and August are in the red zone for wildfire risk, but DNR says they just can't predict with certainty if the state will see an above average wildfire season. And of course, a lot of it is up to us to make sure that we don't start a wildfire. Tolling is on the agenda for the next State Transportation Commission meeting. Details now from Northwest News Radio's Eric Heitz.
14: Commissioners will review toll rate and policy options to manage travel times and support project funding along the I-405 Highway 167 corridor. This precedes the opening of a new segment of express toll lanes from Renton to Bellevue in the summer of 2027. Also at the meeting that runs from May 19th to the 20th, commissioners will examine a North Carolina pilot program that allows drivers to make in-vehicle toll payments without a traditional transponder. The public is invited to attend the meeting, which will be on Zoom and also streamed on TVW. Eric Heintz, Northwest News Radio.
7: There is a meeting with the Sound Transit Board of Directors Executive Committee coming up in about 40 minutes today. It is a special meeting at 1:30, and it is to consider scaling back the ST3 expansion program. This is a meeting that you can watch online, as the agency is facing a projected budget shortfall of more than $34 billion in the next two decades. Sound Transit has floated several cost-cutting proposals this year that drew criticism from taxpayers and elected leaders across Western Washington, as the agency says several projects will move forward only through design or partial funding. Again, that meeting is coming up at 1:30 today. And friends and family members are remembering Alex Keen, the 34-year-old man who died during a hike last weekend in Snohomish County. Here's Claire Weber of Como News.
24: Everyone who knew Alex knows he loved to fly.
25: This was like an extension of him.
24: carried skydivers on several flights a day, and his coworkers turned close friends took every opportunity to ride with him in this plane.
0: We kind of poke our head out, just make sure that Alex didn't mess up, and like we are over the airport.
24: Alex didn't mess up often. In fact, he worked almost every job possible at Harvey Field and loved sharing his passion for aviation with others. Friends and family knew something was wrong when Alex didn't show up for work on Sunday. An extensive search ended tragically on Mount Pugh. Now his community in Snohomish is dedicated to ensuring his legacy lives on in each flight.
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1: 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The balls start rolling at 6:30. It's a night of girl gangs, zines, and power slides as Natalie Porter discusses not the Tony Hawks of the skateboard world, but the women out there skating. That's tonight at the Seattle Public Library. Planning ahead, the Geeky Art Fair, a curated market of handmade things to complement your geeky lifestyle, runs tomorrow and Saturday at the Tacoma Armory. And the 15th annual Gig Harbor Beer and Cider Festival features local breweries and cider makers with live music noon to 5 Saturday at Uptown Gig Harbor. That's my list. I'm Denise Whitaker on Northwest News Radio.
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4: Yeah, and we continue to see some problems east of the airport. Unfortunately, it's going to be a pretty slow go there on the eastbound side of 518 as you approach I-5 and the 405 junction there. The problem is at Tukwila South Center area, the northbound side of 405, right there near 61st Street, SR-181. There is a crash that's still blocking the HOV lane. Lots of emergency crews are still on the scene in that area, so that's causing traffic to be jammed up. Some of that's even backing up onto the northbound I-5 entrance ramp to northbound 405. But much of the congestion there is coming out of the airport access road eastbound on 518 as you try to access I-5. Other problems have been pretty minor. Tukwila area, another accident on southbound I-5 on the entrance ramp from Klickitat Drive. This is a separate situation. It looks like there's a travel trailer of some sort, a fifth wheel, large travel trailer that caught fire. In the Northwest News Radio Traffic Center, I'm Jared Cirillo.
7: As we look to the weekend, we're looking for partly sunny conditions on Sunday, and that's the beginning of a dry streak. But between now and then, here's what we're looking at. Tonight, a chance of rain with a low in the 40s. Tomorrow, some rain during the middle of the day, even a chance of a thunder shower for your Friday afternoon. And then Saturday, rain with another chance of a thunder shower in a high only into the mid-50s. And like I said, Sunday and Monday, we get back to partly sunny. We'll be into the mid to lower 60s. Right now, it is 60 in Seattle at Northwest News Radio. Much more ahead, including a check with ABC News live from New York. It's next.
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27: From ABC News, I'm Michelle Franzen. Talks in China between President Trump and President Xi lasted for roughly 2 hours, and the war with Iran loomed large on the agenda. The U.S. signaling it was open for China to help with the reopening of the Strait of Hormuz. ABC's Selena Wang is in Beijing.
28: The U.S. readout mentioned that both leaders agree the strait needs to be open, that Iran cannot have a nuclear weapon. But we didn't get any of that from the Chinese readout. No mention of the strait or even Iran at all by name, which reflects what experts have been telling me, which is that while Beijing wants this war to end, they see it as America's problem to solve. They don't want to get pulled in too deeply.
27: Americans kept up spending in April, but at a slower pace, according to the latest retail sales report. Concerns over the war increasing along with prices on goods. In California, a civil case brought by Elon Musk against OpenAI Sam Altman is nearing an end. Closing arguments got underway today. ABC legal contributor and Hofstra Law professor James Sample has more.
29: Elon Musk's lawsuit essentially says that Sam Altman and the OpenAI
9: OpenAI team turned what was supposed to be exclusively or at least primarily a nonprofit into one of the biggest companies in America on a for-profit basis. Sam Altman and the OpenAI team say that Elon Musk is essentially a sour grapes individual who had an opportunity to stay with the company, who himself saw the need for a for-profit model, and who left under really bitter and unpleasant terms.
27: In New Mexico, officials say all four people on board the medical aircraft that crashed earlier today died. They also located the plane in Lincoln County. The cause of that crash remains under investigation. Severe storms targeting parts of the Midwest and South today. Thunderstorms, meantime, in the Rockies in the past 24 hours. Recorded gale and hurricane force winds in Montana, Idaho, Wyoming, and Utah. A dust storm in Utah caused an 8-vehicle pileup, injuring at least 7 people. 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
27: A day after the South Carolina Supreme Court overturned the murder convictions for Alex Murdaugh for the 2021 killings of his wife and son, prosecutors signal that they are willing to try Murdaugh again on murder charges. He remains in jail on other convictions for financial crimes. Students in the U.S. falling behind, performing worse than their peers a decade ago. Researchers say reading scores dropped in more than 80% of school districts compared to 10 years ago. Math scores dropped 70%. Here's ABC's Andrea Fujii with more.
13: Congress, back in 2015, scrapped the No Child Left Behind law, which held schools accountable for student performance through standardized testing. Critics argued the law was too rigid and prioritized teaching to the test instead of a well-rounded curriculum. The ongoing teacher shortage is also being cited as a factor. Chronic student absenteeism is also a problem, which took hold in the pandemic. But researchers say there is hope. Test scores increased dramatically between 1990 and 2013, and they say it can happen again.
27: Researchers say they also blame social media for the decline. The University of Chicago announcing it will offer free tuition for families with income levels below $250,000, expanding undergraduate aid to students. The college also providing free housing, meals, and other fees for students from families with incomes less than $125,000. UChicago joins four other colleges to award free tuition. Michelle Franzini.
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7: 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Good to have you here. I'm Scott Carty. Police have a suspect in the murder of a UW student in custody and a convicted killer sentenced to 50 years to life in prison. Let's get right to traffic.
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7: Jared Cirillo has the update.
4: Gosh, we continue to see problems around South Center, Tukwila area, and now down around Des Moines and SeaTac. On the northbound side of I-5, we've just had an accident here within the last few minutes. It looks like as you approach 200th Military Road, it looks like the right lane is closed in that area, and that's causing about a 15-minute jam up there coming from Kent-Des Moines Road, northbound up toward 200th Street. So be prepared to merge all the way over to the left. It looks like they've got the right lane blocked. Now, at South Center, we've also got trouble on northbound 405 near 61st Avenue with a crash still causing problems for the carpool lane, and that's had traffic backing up back all the way to the airport. It is stop and go, bumper to bumper from the airport access road, SeaTac, all the way east to I-5 and the 405 junction on eastbound 518. So it's about a 20-minute delay there as well. In the Northwest News Radio Traffic Center, I'm Jared Cirillo.
7: We have warmed up a couple degrees. We're now at 63 degrees in Seattle, and we are going to be into the low 40s tonight. A chance of rain through the evening, and then a chance of rain for your Friday, even a thunder shower. We'll have the full five-day forecast with George Waldenberger coming up in less than 10 minutes right here on Northwest News Radio.
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7: After releasing images and spreading the word, Seattle police say the suspect in the murder of the University of Washington student has turned himself in. Detectives say a 31-year-old man turned himself in to Bellevue police last night, then got transferred to Seattle Police Department and now in the King County Jail, where he's expected to be charged with murder. On May 10th, a 19-year-old transgender woman was found dead of a stabbing in a laundry room at the Nordheim Court Apartments. An Everett man sentenced in a pair of decades-old murder cases after earlier this year pleading guilty. 68-year-old Mitchell Gaff pleaded guilty to killing two local women back in the 80s. Here's Joel Moreno of Como News.
15: Prosecutors say Gaff is a sexual deviant who spent time at McNeil Island after raping two teenage sisters and hunted women to fulfill his own violent fantasies.
16: He, in fact, is the bump in the night that should make people aware that there is mortal danger at hand.
15: Gaff says he's been sober for decades, has been studying Buddhism, and has found religion. He also apologized for his crimes.
16: But I am sorry, because I was caught with the consequences. No one did anything to deserve me coming into their lives.
15: The judge said Gaff had continued to lie and deceive as recently as 2 years ago and sentenced him to 50 years to life as punishment.
7: Here's how detectives figured it out that it was him. It was an undercover operation, and investigators say he was asked to participate in a chewing gum taste test. Detectives took the gum and matched it to his DNA evidence. Another gray whale has died along the Washington shoreline, this time washing up on Whidbey Island along West Beach Road. It's west of Oak Harbor and Coopville. NOAA has been identified, according to the Island County Sheriff's Department. Three gray whales washed ashore in Washington last month. This is setting an unfortunate record. City of Seattle today removing a Ballard encampment. Jackie Kent of Como News talked with neighboring business owners.
17: The city plans to clear two blocks along 9th Avenue. People who work nearby and who have seen encampments return are wondering what permanent solutions there could be to connect people with housing and services.
18: These folks started at 42nd Street, which was swept last Wednesday.
17: Homeless advocate Bruce Dreger says they have nowhere else to go.
18: When you move them around, just relocate them from one side to the other, you'll solve the problem.
17: Dreger says people here are waiting for more of Mayor Katie Wilson's promised transitional housing options to come online in the city, like tiny homes. Mayor Katie Wilson made a goal of adding 1,000 new units like tiny homes in her first year in office. We know there will be a pallet shelter that's opening in Interbay that's slated for June.
7: Here's Northwest News Radio's Rob Smith with news of a city in the North Sound gearing up for a brand new stadium.
19: The city of Everett has unveiled preliminary plans for its new downtown stadium. The plans include 5,000 seats, and the stadium will host the Rookie League Everett Aquasox baseball team and the United Soccer League. The $120 million outdoor stadium is projected to generate $80 million in annual revenue and should be completed by the end of 2027. Rob Smith with Formidable Media for Northwest News Radio.
20: Instagram is introducing a new way to share pictures that disappear. They're called Instants, and in a video post Instagram, head Adam Mosseri says they're all about sharing just with friends.
21: When you tap send, it immediately goes to either your close friends list or your followers that you follow back, whichever you prefer. Once people see that photo, it disappears and they can't screenshot it.
20: Some workers at Meta, the parent company of Instagram, may be hoping a new program there will be gone in an instant. Several reports say employees have been protesting after the introduction of tracking software on their work machines. Meta says the data will be used to train AI on how humans use computers. And the company behind online education platform Canvas says it's reached a deal with the hackers who broke into the system used by thousands of schools. Part of the deal includes assurances that the data the hackers stole and threatened to leak has been deleted. With Tech Trends, Michelle Franzen, ABC News.
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7: A real quick look at the market, though. It shows everybody ending in positive territory. The Dow up 0.75%. Same with the S&P 500 and the NASDAQ up a little bit more than 0.8%.
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7: Cruising along and plenty of things to be watching for. Here's Jared Cirillo.
4: Yeah, boy, we continue to have problems around South Center, Tukwila, Des Moines, SeaTac area. The latest issue is on I-5 in the northbound lanes on the entrance ramp to 200th Street and Military Road. We have big problems there. The earlier accident has everything over off to the right shoulder. It looks like the left side is open. But delays anywhere from 15, maybe even 20 minutes there coming from Des Moines north into SeaTac. South Center area has problems as well. Northbound 405 at 61st Avenue. An accident still working in the carpool lane there. And that's got traffic really jammed up coming out of the airport on eastbound 518 from the airport access road over to I-5. It is bumper-to-bumper traffic, but that crash that's causing this problem is actually over at Tukwila on northbound 405. Another accident on the other side near the entrance ramp from Klickitat Drive to southbound I-5. There's a travel trailer that caught fire. In the Northwest News Radio Traffic Center, I'm Jared Cirillo.
5: Scattered showers tonight, tomorrow, and Saturday. More off and on rains and very chilly, low 50s with that breezy wind off and on. Sunday is brighter, 63 degrees. After a chilly morning, it feels warmer in the afternoon, and the 70s are back by the middle of next week. In the Como Weather Center, I'm meteorologist George Waldenberger, Como 4 News.
7: 63 degrees in Seattle right now at Northwest News Radio.
8: This is a Bloomberg Money Minute. Fresh record highs on Wall Street today for the NASDAQ and the S&P 500 as stocks got a big lift from continued demand for AI-related stocks and a modest increase in retail sales last month despite skyrocketing prices at the gas pump. Also helping signs of progress on trade from President Trump's summit with China's Xi Jinping overnight. All the major averages up more than 0.75% today. The Dow up 370, back above 50,000. The Nasdaq up 233, and the S&P was up 57, above 7,500 for the first time ever. The big gainer, shares of AI chipmaker Cerebras Systems up 68%. This was its very first day of trading. And two tech giants are going at it. OpenAI, the maker of the Claude chatbot, is preparing a possible lawsuit against its partner, Apple, saying the iPhone maker's use of its AI technology is too limited and says features can be hard to find and it's hurting OpenAI's brand with its customers. Tom Busby, Bloomberg Radio.
7: Locally, Weyerhaeuser and Microsoft up a little bit more than 1% for the day, down a little bit more than 1%, include Alaska and Amazon. And Boeing having a tough day, down $11.39 a share. That's down 4.73% despite a long-awaited jet order from China. It's 1:17 at Northwest News Radio.
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7: ABC's Brad Bilkey sits down with ABC's Patrick Reval to analyze new attacks by Russia.
6: At this point in the Middle East, any attack is considered pretty significant. A strike involving dozens of missiles or drones, that would qualify as a huge deal. Well, yesterday in Ukraine, Russia unleashed an absolutely overwhelming barrage.
10: More than 400 drones enter Ukrainian airspace this morning, and now Ukrainian President Zelensky is warning of more possible attacks throughout the day.
6: And remember, this comes as Russia signals to the world that they are expecting this war to end soon, on Russia's terms. Every time they make those signals, though, Ukraine seems to respond with defiance, like, not so fast. Let's bring in ABC's foreign correspondent Patrick Reval, who was based in Moscow for years. He's covered this conflict extensively. Patrick, can you just break down what's been happening in Ukraine in recent days and even recent hours, I guess?
14: Hey, Brad. Yeah, the attack that you've been referring to is one of the biggest and longest attacks that Russia has launched since the start of this war. As you say, almost 1,000 drones launched throughout the day all across the country and causing significant damage in some areas. At least 6 people have been killed. Ukraine saying it managed to shoot down about 700 of those drones, which is obviously a huge number, but still a significant amount getting through and able to cause damage. And I think what this attack does is it underlines quite how meaningless this ceasefire was that was called last weekend.
22: And we have a little period of time where they're not going to be killing people. That's very good.
14: This 3-day ceasefire that President Trump pushed Ukraine to accept and that Vladimir Putin had been demanding take place.
6: Yeah, I was going to say, at this point, we have heard so much about potential ceasefires. At almost every point, the U.S. has been like, yes, we would like to see a ceasefire, please. So are we any closer to ending this conflict?
14: I think the short answer is no. There is no indication that we are closer to ending this conflict. And certainly the ceasefire over the weekend was not meaningful.
23: There was no peace in the frontline areas and communities near the front. The Russians continue their assault activity in directions that are key for them.
14: Vladimir Putin was asking for that ceasefire because he was holding this famous military parade on what's known as Russia's Victory Day, when they mark the Soviet triumph in World War II. And every year he holds this massive parade. Hundreds of troops and tanks march past him on Red Square. And this year, for the first time in nearly 2 decades, no tanks or military vehicles really took part in this parade. And that's because the Kremlin was afraid that Ukraine might attack them with its increasingly effective drone strikes that it's been mounting in Russia. And so basically the Kremlin tried to say, let's have a time out while I do this parade, because it would have been embarrassing if Ukraine was able to hit it. And that is a pretty extraordinary admission of weakness from the Kremlin. And there's one thing that if you're a strong man like Vladimir Putin, you must never show any weakness.
6: But the fact that Russia would be concerned at all with Ukraine being able to hit its most high-profile event in Moscow, I mean, that doesn't sound like a country then that is on the ropes in the war. And yet we've been told for months, if not years now, like Ukraine could have to give out at some point. Is Russia gaining ground or no?
14: So something very interesting has been going on in Russia for the past couple of weeks. some of the best Russian analysts and best sort of Moscow correspondents have been saying they detect a sort of shift. They see a change in the mood in Russia and among Russians towards Vladimir Putin and towards the war. And it's quite hard to put your finger on it exactly, but people feel a growing sense of sort of pessimism and frustration directed at the government, and a sense that Russia is not close to winning this war. And I think the main reason that is happening is because Ukraine is starting, it seems, to kind of level the playing field, in particular with these long-range drone strikes. And at the same time, we're seeing on the front line, Russia is taking worse casualties than it's ever taken. Ukraine appears to be gaining a sort of edge in drone technology on the battlefield. Even Russian troops and Russian military commentators are warning about that.
9: And these are drones that go into Russia then, not just defend their own people.
14: Exactly. They can travel hundreds of miles, sometimes thousands of miles. Now, the past couple of weeks, there was this extraordinary image of a major port city in Russia that was basically engulfed in thick black oil smoke because one of Russia's biggest oil refineries there had been hit repeatedly by Ukrainian drones. And we've seen this all over the country, sometimes very, very deep into Russia. And the Kremlin isn't able really to hide it. And people see it. And when you see these enormous fires, and it's happening weekly at this point, Russians say, well, clearly we are not doing very well in this war. Clearly we are not doing better now than we were doing at the start. They're getting sort of deeper and deeper into this quagmire, and Russians are beginning to sense it.
9: Which means what then, Patrick? Is this Ukraine is now winning the war, or is this Ukraine is losing the war less? Or, I mean, what could be the next dominoes to fall here?
14: I think the latter is probably a better way of describing this. It's certainly not that we are on the verge of Ukraine defeating Russia. It doesn't feel like that. Ukraine has many problems as well, and Russia is still trying to advance. But I think a wise thing was said to us by a Ukrainian military volunteer when we were there once. He said, until the front line is completely stopped, until Ukraine is able to prevent Russian forces from advancing at all, Vladimir Putin will never engage in real peace talks. And I think the hope is that perhaps we're seeing signs that maybe we can move closer towards that.
11: Will you be able to talk about the end of the war in Ukraine with the president?
22: I think it's getting very close. The end of the war in Ukraine, I really think it's getting very close.
14: Both sides are not really moving as much at all. It really feels like they're deadlocked. And so maybe we're getting closer to a chance to try to move towards real peace talks. But on the other hand, it could all be wishful thinking. And actually, we could just see years more of this.
9: Yeah, I was going to say, at this point, that seems like the most likely scenario. And yet, what you said about if Putin gets actually desperate, whether people in his own circles start moving against him or whether the public starts turning against him, I mean, that's when you actually could see more movement, at least in genuine peace talks. All right, Patrick Reval, thank you so much.
14: Thanks, Brad.
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4: Boy, we continue to see lots of problems through SeaTac coming north out of Des Moines. The northbound side of I-5 continues to be almost a complete standstill now at 200th Street and Military Road. Everything on the left is where the activity is. Two left lanes are blocked there. It looks like the HOV lane and the general purpose left lane. So if you are stuck in that area, try to merge over to the right. A lot of people are trying to get off there at Kent Des Moines Road and use Highway 99 northbound instead. That is an option, but it's all backed up as well with all of that traffic getting off of northbound I-5. We continue to see quite a jam up coming out of the airport as well. Eastbound on 518 as you try to connect up with I-5. There had been an earlier accident on northbound 405 in the South Center to Aquila area just past I-5. It's cleaned up now and out of the way, so traffic should be getting back to normal on the 518 eastbound. In the Northwest News Radio Traffic Center, I'm Jared Cirillo.
7: Seeing a little bit of light coming through the clouds, but we're definitely not going to call it sunny. We are dealing with clouds, and we'll have some more showers into the evening tonight. Even a chance of a thunder shower for tomorrow afternoon. Friday will be in the mid-50s. Saturday, mid-50s as well with some more rain. Sunday, we get into partly sunny conditions and start to dry out. High will be in the 60s. Monday, same sort of thing. Right now, 63 degrees in Seattle at Northwest News Radio.
12: It's time to find out what's on the screen. I'm Zach Wildfang. Nickelodeon has renewed both Paw Patrol and its spinoff, Rebel and Crew, for two additional seasons, extending the hit preschool franchise through seasons 15 and 6, respectively. The renewal includes 26 new episodes for each show, along with a planned crossover special that will bring characters from both series together for a new adventure. Paramount Pictures has set Brad Pitt's survival thriller, Heart of the Beast, for a September 25th theatrical release. The film stars Pitt as a former Army Special Forces soldier stranded in the Alaskan wilderness with his combat dog after a plane crash, forcing the pair to fight for survival and find their way back to civilization.
13: We come on this loop, John B.
12: Deadline reports a new documentary titled Bringing Her Home, The Story of Sloop John B. will explore the origins of the Beach Boys' classic hit and trace how the bohemian folk song became a defining piece of American pop culture. That's what's on the screen on Northwest News Radio.
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3: We are the National
4: Guard. France and the Supreme Court poised to issue a decision on access to a key abortion drug when a temporary stay to block access to mifepristone expires today. ABC's Devin Dwyer has more.
5: Here we are again. This time the suit is brought by the state of Louisiana, which says they are challenging access to mifepristone under these guidelines developed by the Biden administration to allow women to seek the pill via telemedicine, to pick it up by at a pharmacy or to receive it in the mail. It's greatly expanded access. That's how it's been for the past 5 years. But the state of Louisiana says it wasn't safely studied. It was not implemented properly. Therefore, it's illegal. And they got the Fifth Circuit Court of Appeals to agree with them.
4: Customs and Border Patrol Commissioner Rodney Scott confirming that Border Patrol Chief Michael Banks is stepping down. Banks' departure is the latest changes in recent months. Police in Atlanta say they're searching for a suspect in a fatal stabbing today. Officers say a man on a bike stabbed a woman, and they call it an isolated attack. Nearby schools went into lockdown. This is ABC News.
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6: And this is Scott Carty, and on the Midday Report here at Northwest News Radio, 132. Good to have you with us. Seattle police say a suspect in the murder of a University of Washington student is in custody. 31-year-old man turned himself into Bellevue PD last night, and they handed him over to Seattle police and booked him into King County Jail. May 10th, a 19-year-old transgender woman was found dead of a stabbing in a laundry room at the Nordheim Court Apartments north of University Village. An Everett man is sentenced to 50 years to life in a pair of decades-old murder cases. Judy Weaver and Susan Vesey were killed years ago. 68-year-old Mitchell Gaff pleaded guilty to killing the two local women. Investigators said a DNA sample obtained from a piece of chewing gum linked him. And the hits keep coming for the tech job sector. LinkedIn going to be cutting 5% of their workforce. The Microsoft-owned company has 17,500 employees globally. We don't know exactly how many people will be affected locally. A suspect accused of luring a girl into the woods and sexually assaulting her pleads not guilty. Lynn Ann Nguyen with Como News.
7: An emotional statement from the 15-year-old victim's parents read in court by a victim advocate, painting a picture of just how much this assault has completely upended their lives.
8: He has shattered her sense of public safety. Up until this traumatic incident, she's been independent and has not been afraid to be in public places alone. She is now forever scarred by this, and her family's life will never be the same.
7: The victim's family sharing their daughter was waiting at a bus stop in Northgate on her way to school on the morning of May 4th when she was lured into the woods by a man who then sexually assaulted her.
6: That man remains in custody.

0: custody on $1 million bail, and prosecutors say he has 9 active warrants and several pending criminal cases. This year's wildfire season could start early. Stella Sun of Como News spoke with Vaughn Cork, a fuel specialist with the State Department of Natural Resources. You know, we have a lot less snowpack up in the mountains this year, and so far July and August are in the red zone for wildfire risk, but the Department of Natural Resources says it can't predict with certainty if the state will see an above-average wildfire season, and we're all encouraged to do our part to prevent wildfires. It's 1:34.
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2: I try my best, and I'm trying to prevent many more accidents from happening because we continue to have lots of problems down around SeaTac, South Center, Tukwila area. The biggest problem coming out of Des Moines northbound on I-5, that crash near 200th Street and Military Road, we're seeing about a delay of 20 to 25 minutes. 3 lanes blocked. It looks like, from looking at the cameras here, it looks like the only lane that's open is the far right lane. Everything else is closed as you come out of Des Moines on the northbound side. A lot of people also trying to exit there at Kent-Des Moines Road and go north on Highway 99. So that's what all of the extra traffic is on Highway 99. All lanes are open on 99 there. I'm not seeing any accidents there, but a lot of people are trying to get off the highway and use Highway 99 instead to go north. Also at South Center, things are getting a little bit better. Northbound 405, still heavy congestion with that earlier accident near 61st Avenue in the carpool lane, and at Tukwila, southbound I-5, the entrance ramp from Klickitat Drive may still have some activity with the fire department there. In the Northwest News Radio Traffic Center, I'm Jared Cirillo.
0: Not really a great day for suntanning. Mostly cloudy out there. We are seeing some little glimpses of sun peek through in places like Bremerton and Puyallup, even a little bit here in Seattle, but it's mostly gray. And we'll have some rain tonight, a low into the 40s. Tomorrow we'll have some more rain in the middle of the day, a chance of thunder shower and a high into the mid-50s. And it is 62 in Bremerton, 60 in Tacoma, 62 in Bellevue, and 63 in Seattle.
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0: We are continuing to follow President Trump's visit to China with many major tech leaders along for the ride, including Elon Musk and AI chipmaker NVIDIA's CEO Jensen Huang. ABC News White House correspondent Karen Travers joined us earlier this morning to talk with Denise and discuss what's come out of the meetings held so far.
3: Well, the White House wanted to use these meetings and conversations to try to seal trade deals and technology deals. That's why he brought along with him some of those business leaders. Elon Musk, Apple's Tim Cook was also there. The White House says in a readout of the 2.5-hour meeting that the two sides discuss ways to enhance economic cooperation between the two countries, including expanding market access for American businesses into China and increasing Chinese investment in American industries. That was the extent of the official readout from the White House. They haven't gotten into specifics. So, of course, we are pushing on that to find out what, you know, solid deals, if any, were made on this, or if this was really just conversations. The big issue, of course, looming large over the summit, though, was Iran. You know, this trip was postponed by several weeks because of the war in Iran. And the White House had said going into this that this was going to be a big topic. The president had said at first, when he was leaving the White House, that he didn't need President Xi's help to end the war. But the Secretary of State, Marco Rubio, had said it was at the top of the agenda and that the U.S. hope to convince China to play a more active role in getting Iran to walk away, as he put it, from what they're doing now. China is one of Iran's closest allies. They buy more Iranian oil than any other country. So there's a feeling that they could put pressure on Tehran and actually make a difference. That hasn't worked before. The White House has tried to get China to put that pressure on Iran. And China has said, basically, not our war. We're not getting involved in this. The White House readout says that the two sides agree that the Strait of Hormuz must remain open to support the free flow of energy, but there was no mention of what China would do to help get that to happen. And like I said, the White House has tried to put pressure on China to play a more significant role in doing that, but so far China has not stepped in to do that.
4: Karen Travers, ABC News White House correspondent, with us this morning. So what's next? Do we know what meetings are coming next? How long is this whole trip supposed to last?
3: They're at dinner right now. They had toast, talking about, you know, the relationships between the two countries. The president said it's a historic visit, that extremely positive and productive conversations. He was more specific on the return invite for President Xi, saying that he should come to visit the U.S. on September 24th. It's the first time we've heard a date certain for the return invitation to come to the White House. But there will be some meetings tomorrow, just in the morning, for the president in Beijing time before he comes back to Washington.
0: That's ABC News correspondent from the White House, Karen Travers, earlier with Denise here on Northwest News Radio. Allegations of jury tampering have led South Carolina's highest court to toss out the murder convictions of a disgraced lawyer. Of course, it drew national attention. Here's News Nation's Anna Koyman.
5: The Alex Murdaugh trial sparked a flurry of podcasts and TV episodes a couple of years ago, and it looks like people who watch those are going to be getting a sequel very soon. Now, he is still behind bars for separate financial crimes, but as far as the murders go, the South Carolina Supreme Court has essentially said he did not get a fair trial and he needs a do-over. The justices focused on Becky Hill, the former clerk of court who was accused of making inappropriate comments to jurors during the trial. The court said her conduct improperly attacked Murdaugh's credibility and undermined his right to an impartial jury. The justices also said the first trial spent too much time on Murdaugh's financial crimes, evidence prosecutors used to argue motive. The attorney general says the state is not walking away from the case or from the families of Maggie and Paul Murdaugh.
6: When victims are murdered, they have a right to have their case adjudicated in court, even though they're not currently here. Their family members, who they left behind, have a right for those who want to see justice meted out. They have a right to that.
5: Murdaugh's defense attorneys are calling this vindication, and they gave News Nation a statement that reads in part, the court found that Becky Hill's conduct during the trial attacked Alex Murdaugh's credibility and his defense. The court rightly described her conduct as, quote, breathtaking, disgraceful, and unprecedented in South Carolina. And Murdaugh's defense attorneys are pointing back to what Murdaugh said from the beginning, that he did not kill his wife and son. So essentially, it's a reset. Now, News Nation's Jesse Weber did speak to a family friend on whether Murdaugh can now get a fair trial.
7: If there was a way for you to change the venue anywhere in this country, it's going to be hard to get a fair trial because there's so much publicity on the case.
5: So prosecutors are now going to have to prepare for a second murder trial with potential new fights over maybe a venue change or just how much of these financial crimes evidence is actually going to be able to be allowed into the courtroom for the new jury to hear. For News Nation, I'm Anna Koyman.
0: And an entertainment update now at 1:42. Here's Michelle Franzen from ABC News.
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9: Cat's Eye is going on a world tour. The Wild World Tour will launch in Dublin, Ireland on September 1st, with the U.S. leg of the tour kicking off October 13th in Miami. Pre-sales begin on May 20th, and tickets will go on sale to the general public May 21st. Big Brother is coming back for its 28th season this summer. The reality competition series hosted by Julie Chen Moonves will return July 9th on CBS. This season will mark a historic milestone for the show. It'll become the first series to reach 1,000 original episodes in prime time.
10: You told me to, interrupt you.
9: Meg Stalter is coming to Broadway. The hack star will be making her Broadway debut in Oh, Mary. Stalter's limited 10-week engagement begins on July 6th. And happy birthday to David Byrne, who is 74 today. Michelle Franz in ABC News.
0: It is 1:43 at Northwest News Radio. 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
11: Staying up to date on mammogram screening for breast cancer could make a life-changing difference. A new study of over 800,000 women in Denmark found that when stage 4 breast cancer, meaning cancer that has already spread, was caught on routine mammograms, 10-year survival rates tripled compared to cancers found only after symptoms developed. Mammograms use low-dose x-rays to detect breast cancer years before symptoms like a lump in the breast develop. The U.S. Preventative Services Task Force says women at average risk should consider starting mammograms every 2 years at age 40. Women at higher risk due to genetics, family history, or some other reason should talk to their doctor about starting screening even younger. Catching cancer early could save your life. If you're due, schedule your mammogram today. With this Medical Minute, I'm Rena Roy.
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0: Just a couple seconds shy. The Dow, S&P 500, and NASDAQ all doing quite well. The Dow going above 50,000 once again, up 370 points. That's about 0.75% for the day. Same thing for the S&P 500, 0.75%. NASDAQ about a little bit more than 0.8%. And locally, Boeing, despite a long-awaited jet order from China, dropping 4.74%. It's down $11.41 per share. Time for traffic.
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0: Don't ever check your stocks, Jared. There he is.
2: Try not to. Yeah, we are seeing some trouble still coming from Des Moines into SeaTac, the northbound side of I-5. Still a big struggle. I think delays upwards of 25, maybe even close to 30 minutes. The only lane open there at 200th and Military Road is the far right lane. Everything else does appear to be closed in that area. Three lanes blocked, the HOV lane, left lane, and the middle lane. So if you're driving in that area, you might want to try and get off there at Kent Des Moines Road and use Highway 99 instead. But as you can imagine, a lot of people have that idea. So traffic is jammed up northbound on Highway 99 as well. But at least all lanes are open there. The earlier accident at South Center on northbound 405 near 61st Avenue, that's cleaned up and out of the way. We may still have some trouble with that travel trailer fire on the southbound entrance ramp from Klickitat Drive to southbound I-5. Some fire department activity in that area. In the Northwest News Radio Traffic Center, I'm Jared Cirillo.
8: Scattered showers for the late afternoon and evening. It's cool and breezy. We do it again tomorrow. More rain, especially late morning through the afternoon. And it's chilly tomorrow with the winds only 51 degrees. Saturday, chilly as well with off and on showers. But then a little brighter and not as cold Sunday at 63, drier as well. In the Como Weather Center, I'm meteorologist George Waldenberger, Como 4 News.
0: Right now, it is 63 degrees in Seattle, 60 Tacoma, and 62 in Bremerton. It's 58 up in Everett. It's 1:46, and coming up, we'll talk about tolls. More tolls.
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0: It's good to be with you. I'm Scott Carty, and this is the Midday Report. With tolling on the agenda for the next State Transportation Commission meeting, details now from Northwest News Radio's Eric Heitz.
20: Commissioners will review toll rate and policy options to manage travel times and support project funding along the I-405 Highway 167 corridor. This precedes the opening of a new segment of express toll lanes from Renton to Bellevue in the summer of 2027. Also at the meeting that runs from May 19th to the 20th, commissioners will examine a North Carolina pilot program that allows drivers to make in-vehicle toll payments without a traditional transponder. The public is invited to attend the meeting, which will be on Zoom and also streamed on TVW. Eric Heintz, Northwest News Radio.
0: Well, there's a pest that you need to be aware of and be on the lookout for. It is the yellow-legged hornet. It has been found in Washington. Northwest News Radio's Austin Smith has more on what that could mean.
21: It's called the yellow-legged hornet. Pictures provided by the Washington State Department of Agriculture show it over twice the size of the average honeybee. And these things are bad news. WSDA's pest program manager says they're responsible for a 30% loss in honeybee colonies throughout Europe. It's the first time we've seen a yellow-legged hornet on the West Coast, spotted on a ship at the port of Vancouver. And while they're not quite as big as the massive murder hornets from 2 years ago, experts say they're capable of doing far more damage to local agriculture. Austin Smith, Northwest News Radio.
0: A Sound Transit meeting is underway, the Sound Transit Board of Directors Executive Committee. You can look at it online if you'd like to check it out, as they are facing a projected budget shortfall of more than $34 billion in the next two decades. On the agenda, the SD3 expansion program. The agency says several projects will move forward only through design or partial funding. Thousands of former employees of the bankrupt airline Spirit Airlines say they should have been given a heads up that the end was near. Here's ABC's Dave Packer.
22: Former employees of the now defunct Spirit Airlines have filed a class action lawsuit alleging they were not given ample notice of the airline's closure before they all lost their jobs earlier this month. The plaintiffs are seeking 60 days of wages and benefits from the company and are asking the court to cover all 17,000 affected employees. Dave Packer, ABC News.
0: It is the top of the ninth in Houston, and the Mariners have an 8-3 lead over the Astros. This is the fourth of a four-game series, and if the Mariners win this one, that means they'll take three games and win the series. Things are looking good. We'll keep posted for you. It is 1:52 at Northwest News Radio.
13: I'm Brian Calvert with the Almanac. A look at what happened on this date in history. It was this date in 1804, the Lewis and Clark Expedition left St. Louis, Missouri on a mission to explore the Pacific Northwest. It was this date in 1878, Vaseline was first sold and became the registered trademark for petroleum jelly. It was this date in 1897...
3: John Philip Sousa's March of the Stars and Stripes Forever was performed for the very first time. It was this hit in 1973. America's first space station, Skylab 1, launched into orbit. This date in 2010, Space Shuttle Atlantis lifted off for its final planned flight in the Space Shuttle program after a quarter century of service. And on this date in music history, in 2005, 20 years ago today. Kelly Clarkson, Since You've Been Gone was the number one song in the country. That's today's Almanac here on Northwest News Radio.
0: 1:54 now at Northwest News Radio. I'm Scott Carty. Thanks for joining us today for the Midday Report. And let's get a check now from Jared Cirillo.
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0: Things really heated up for you this afternoon, Jared.
2: Yeah, it got pretty hot and heavy there really quickly. We finally started to see a little bit of better conditions through SeaTac, South Center, Des Moines area. The northbound side is still very slow, though, of I-5 because of that accident near 200th Street and Military Road. We still have everything in the middle and the left closed. So the only lane that does appear to be open right now is the far right lane if you're stuck in that. A lot of people trying to get off at Kent Des Moines Road and use Highway 99 instead. You may want to go ahead and, if you're down there by Highway 18, you may want to go ahead and get off there and use Highway 99 to go northbound, because it's about a 30-minute delay through Des Moines and SeaTac right now. If you're driving from Everett to Seattle on southbound I-5, plan on 33 minutes. Looks like there is a broken down vehicle on the southbound overpass at 75th Street up in the Everett area. In the Northwest News Radio Traffic Center, I'm Jared Cirillo.
0: Have a good afternoon, my friend. As we look ahead to the evening, a chance of rain increasing. Our lows will get down into the 40s, and then we'll get ready for some more rain on our Friday. Only a high into the mid-50s. More rain Saturday, and then we start to dry out on Sunday and Monday. 59 degrees in Olympia, 61 in Puyallup right now, 62 in Bellevue, and 63 in Seattle. Thanks for joining us on Northwest News Radio. Appreciate you being here.
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9: ABC News, I'm Michelle Franzen. A temporary stay by the Supreme Court to block a popular abortion pill expires this hour. Justices set to rule on whether expansions made to mifepristone in the past 5 years should be rolled back. Here's ABC's Devin Dwyer.
10: People have been able to access the pill online from a doctor, from a provider, get it in the mail. It is the most commonly formed method of abortion in the United States. We're told 1 in 4 women who get an abortion today get the medication from telemedicine. It's just how it's gone.
9: If the block is upheld, women would still have to have access. They have to go in person to a doctor's office to receive the abortion pill. The summit in China continuing for a second day with working groups focusing on investments and trade. It follows meetings between President Trump and President Xi. Talks highlighted the potential of both countries, but no big breakthroughs on trade, and tensions remain on Taiwan and over Iran. ABC's Selena Wang is in Beijing.
23: Big picture, if you look at what they're saying on camera, both leaders are focusing on stability between these two countries, the long history between the U.S. and China, and President Trump even lavishing praise on Xi Jinping, saying that it's an honor to be his friend, calling him a great leader, a line that's been picked up by state media here in China. But beneath all of that, there's tensions on Taiwan and Iran.
9: An American cruise ship passenger who tested positive for hantavirus has now been cleared to leave isolation. ABC News medical contributor Dr. Alok Patel says it shows protocols are working.
24: By testing negative and being better symptomatically, there's a lot less risk for the general public. That's exactly why this was designed in Nebraska, to keep people there for what's recommended, the full 42 days with the serial monitoring, because that is potentially the long time of incubation when this virus may show up.
9: Health officials continue to monitor more than 36 Americans exposed to the hantavirus globally, though there are 10 confirmed cases from the cruise ship outbreak. You're listening to ABC News.
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11: In New Mexico, officials say all four people on board a medical aircraft that crashed earlier today have died. The cause of the crash remains under investigation.
12: The Beechcraft King Air 90 was conducting a medical transport flight leaving Roswell, New Mexico, heading to Sierra Blanca, but over the Rio Doso area, the plane went down into a heavily wooded area. Radar contact and all communications were lost. Once crews finally got there, they found the plane wreckage and a small wildfire. Everybody on board was killed. Why the plane went down is unknown. The FAA says it and the NTSB will investigate. Alex Stone, ABC News.
11: Many companies have ended remote work programs ushered in out of necessity during COVID, but one business says it's keeping it as an option.
14: San Francisco technology company Dropbox has no plans to return its workers to offices. The cloud storage provider adopted a virtual-first staffing model for all employees in 2020 and has refined it since. Dropbox chief people officer Melanie Rosenwasser says allowing staff members to work from anywhere helps the company attract and retain talent. Employees are free to create their own schedules outside of four-hour blocks reserved for meetings. There are in-person events at least quarterly.
11: ABC's Chuck Sievertson. After shuttering flights, Spirit Airlines now facing a proposed class action lawsuit filed by former employees who claim the company violated federal labor laws when it abruptly shut down operations and laid them off. Michelle Franz and ABC.
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9: The latest on the death of a transgender University of Washington student and why ICE could be seen in Seattle next month. Those stories ahead, but first let's check traffic with Andy. It's 204.
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9: All right, let's see what's happening on the roadways right now. Andy, what's going on?
16: Good afternoon, Marina. Happy Thursday. We are still dealing with a couple of issues out there. One is in SeaTac on the northbound side of I-5 at 200 Street. Two left lanes remain blocked off. That would be the HOV lane and the left lane through there. You're dealing with about a 20-minute drive time if you're coming up from the 260th Street entrance all the way up to Military Road, and about an hour drive time in between Tacoma and Seattle. So it is causing some major slowdowns on the northbound side of I-5. So give yourself that extra time to work your way through there. On the north, on the southbound side from Seattle to Tacoma, you got about a 40-minute drive time. The on-ramp is partially blocked from Klickitat Drive as you make your way to the southbound side. You had an earlier vehicle fire that has been moved. They are just doing some cleanup and investigation through there, so give yourself a couple of extra minutes. We're still dealing with about a 32-minute drive time, Seattle into Everett. 33-minute drive time on the southbound side from Everett to Seattle, so not as bad as the Central Sound area, but still pretty busy. 405 is also starting to see some delays. Southbound side, Bellevue to Tukwila, you're dealing with about a 24-minute drive time with about 10 to 15 minutes worth of delays through there. Northbound Bellevue to Linwood is about an 18-19-minute drive time. Really no delays being reported. In the Northwest News Radio Traffic Center, I'm Andy Bass.
9: 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And your weather forecast for tonight, it looks like we'll get a good chance of rain sometime before 11 p.m. Otherwise, mostly cloudy. And then a chance of rain on Friday early in the day and a chance of showers and thunderstorms later in the day. High about 55 degrees. Right now in Seattle, it's mostly cloudy and 62.
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9: It's now 2:07. A suspect accused of killing a transgender University of Washington student is set to make his first court appearance this afternoon. Detective Eric Munoz with the Seattle Police Department.
17: He turned himself in
15: to the Bellevue Police Department around 10:30 p.m. last night.
17: The victim, a 19-year-old woman, was found dead in a laundry room at the Nordheim Court Apartments on May 10th.
15: Motive is unknown. That'll be a part of the investigation, one of the things that the detectives need to find out.
17: Munoz says the suspect has an address in Bellevue, and he was a UW student between 2015 and 2021. And in response to the death of the transgender student, an organization known for its anti-transgender beliefs has postponed an on-campus event. Northwest News Radio's Lillian James has more.
18: The University of Washington's Turning Point USA chapter was set to host Chloe Cole yesterday, a conservative activist who opposes gender-affirming care for minors. In response, a group called Students for a Democratic Society planned a protest. Claiming she has received threats, Cole took to Instagram on Tuesday, saying,
19: "Before Charlie Kirk's assassination, I think I would have been less careful, but the times have changed. And speaking on a university campus in 2026 can come with deadly consequences. We are postponing this event because of this reality."
18: So far, there has been no confirmation on what, if any, threats were made. Victor Balta, a spokesperson for the university, tells the Seattle Times it was the National Turning Point organization that made the decision to postpone, not the local chapter. The local affiliate took to social media saying they condemn this horrific act of violence in the strongest possible terms.
19: "I will be back, not just to UW, but to many campuses across the country."
18: Lillian James, Northwest News Radio.
17: An investigation is underway after two people were found dead inside an East Side home. Officers found the bodies Tuesday afternoon while responding to a welfare check at a house along 163rd Court Northeast in Bellevue. Police say the victims are a 37-year-old man and a 29-year-old woman. They do not believe there's any ongoing threat to the public. A King County man accused of throwing a large rock at an endangered seal while visiting Hawaii is now charged with violating federal law. Igor Litvinchuk of Covington is charged with violating the Endangered Species Act and the Marine Mammal Protection Act. A fellow tourist on Maui says they recorded cell phone video of Litvinchuk almost hitting the seal last week. Back in Hawaii, attorney Megan Cao says the suspect faces up to 1 year in prison for each charge.
20: In addition, because he's being charged in Hawaii, he's going to have to fund his own travel and pay his way back and forth between Hawaii and the mainland every time he comes to court.
17: Litvinchuk is back in the Seattle area. He was arrested and charged on Wednesday. An invasive pest recently discovered in Washington is capable of destroying bee colonies. Northwest News Radio's Austin Smith.
21: It's called the yellow-legged hornet. Pictures provided by the Washington State Department of Agriculture show it over twice the size of the average honeybee. And these things are bad news. WSDA's pest program manager says they're responsible for a 30% loss in honeybee colonies throughout Europe. It's the first time we've seen a yellow-legged hornet on the West Coast, spotted on a ship at the Port of Vancouver. And while they're not quite as big as the massive murder hornets from 2 years ago, experts say they're capable of doing far more damage to local agriculture. Austin Smith, Northwest News Radio.
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17: A local market is giving back to its community, all while giving delicious meals to its customers. Molly Shen with Como News reports.
26: Around the corner from the produce and down the aisle from the crackers, you'll find the roots of Kitchen and Market.
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26: Right. 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
27: And so our goal is that you can grab this kit and have dinner.
26: Stephanie King started the market with her daughter in 2020.
27: We founded it on Mother's Day. Our very first kit was on Mother's Day, and it was a donation.
26: To this day...
28: Yeah, you just have one Mother's Day brunch. If I could just get you to initial right here.
26: The market gives back on Mother's Day. This year, matching each meal kit sold with a donated kit to families in temporary housing while fighting cancer at the Fred Hutchinson Cancer Center.
27: You know what? It brings a little bit of normalcy into what I will tell you is the least normal thing that will happen to someone. It's all surreal. But sitting down to dinner, that feels real.
26: King was diagnosed with breast cancer in 2024 and just finished her treatment last November.
27: I was working 60, 70 hours a week, and then all of a sudden everything kind of crashed down. I ended up needing to be gone for almost a year.
0: Let me finish these and I'll set up another row here.
26: She credits her employees with keeping the business going.
0: We're almost there. It's a heavy bag. Gotta keep the energy up.
26: And her battle is front of mind as workers assemble the 200 meal kits donated this year.
0: She's been through a lot and keeps fighting, and I feel like that is the most inspiring thing for all of us to watch and be around.
26: Families at Fred Hutch received all the ingredients for a salad, scones, a frittata, potatoes, chia pudding, and more.
0: That sounds incredibly special to me.
26: Customer Heather Dooley didn't know about the donation when she picked up her kit. But she does know cancer.
0: I actually just lost my wife about a year and a half ago to breast cancer. Her name was Liz Satterfield, and she was actually treated at Fred Hutch.
26: When Liz died, Heather was left a single mother, raising their now 8-year-old daughter.
2: I'm so sorry.
26: Cancer touches all of us through personal journeys, family, and friends. But another thing that binds us, sitting down to a good meal, especially one that nourishes the body and the soul.
17: And once again, that was Molly Shin with Como News reporting.
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3: This is a Bloomberg Money Minute. Some life in the spring home buying market. Over the past month, pending home sales, deals that have been agreed to, not yet finalized, jumped nearly 10% from a year ago, according to Redfin. And after 2 weeks in a row of moving higher, average long-term mortgage rates edged lower this week to 6.36%, according to Freddie Mac. Fresh record highs on Wall Street today for the NASDAQ and S&P 500 on renewed demand for AI-related shares, a modest increase in retail sales last month despite soaring prices at the gas pump, and some progress on trade from President Trump's summit with China's Xi Jinping. All the major averages up more than 0.75% today. The Dow up 370. It's back above the 50,000 mark. The NASDAQ up 233 and the S&P up 57. It's above 7,500 for the first time ever. And Taylor Swift, Beyonce, Chaka Khan, and the Go-Go's all added to the Library of Congress's National Recording Registry. Tom Busby, Bloomberg Radio.
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17: That means it's time to check in again with Andy Bass. Take a look at the roadways, Andy.
16: Well, officials are still trying to make some progress on that earlier problem in SeaTac on the northbound side of I-5 right at 200 Street Military Road. Two left lanes blocked off, HOV lane, left general purpose lane. Just give yourself some extra time. Right and center lane are open for you right now, but you're still dealing with about an hour in between Tacoma and Seattle with about 20 minutes in between 260th Street and Military Road. So definitely plan accordingly and give yourself that extra time to work your way through there. On the southbound side, got about a 40-minute drive time with about 7 to 10 minutes worth of delays. The on-ramp from Clickitat Drive to the southbound side remains partially blocked from an earlier vehicle fire that has been moved off, but they are still out there doing some investigation work. We got about a 35-minute drive time on the northbound side of I-5 from Seattle into Everett with about 10 minutes worth of delays, and most of that is over the Ship Canal construction zone where you're still reduced to two lanes until June 5th. 32-minute drive time on the southbound side of I-5 from Everett into Seattle. So it is starting to get a little bit busier as people start to leave the office for the day. Southbound side of the Valley Freeway, you're dealing with about a 25, 26-minute drive time. Some heavy stuff just south of Auburn as you make your way to Sumner, so give yourself that extra time. And even eastbound 512 from I-5 out to about Canyon Road, you got about a 15-minute ride. In the Northwest, News Radio Traffic Center, I'm Andy Bass.
17: 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Your weather forecast. Okay, so tonight, a chance of rain, mostly before 11 p.m. Otherwise, mostly cloudy and 48. Then for Friday, a chance of rain early in the day and a chance of showers and thunderstorms later in the day. Highs around 55 for Saturday, a chance of rain, maybe a thunderstorm, and Sunday, partly sunny. Right now in Olympia, mostly cloudy and 58. Bellevue has 62, and right here in Seattle, mostly cloudy and 62 degrees. Well, it looks like Seattle bounced back to beat Houston today. 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
2: The Mariners pulled out a series win today after an unfortunate loss last night. They ended up taking three out of the four games against division rivals, the Astros, down in Houston, winning 8-3 this afternoon. The M's now return home to play the Padres at T-Mobile Park tomorrow night at 6:40.
4: It was, just a play on defense and just kind of was awkward for him. So, as a precaution, we said, let's get you out tonight.
2: That was Seattle manager Dan Wilson speaking to reporters last night about the decision to pull Cal Raleigh late in the ninth inning. The M's have now placed the catcher on the 10-day injured list with a right oblique strain, marking his first IL stint of his MLB career. Raleigh seems to have aggravated that existing injury last night after he'd missed a couple games earlier this month because of soreness in his right side. He's slated to get imaging tomorrow. The PGA Championship is underway in Pennsylvania. The second major of the season is taking place at Aronimink Golf Club in Newtown Square, just outside of Philadelphia. Scotty Scheffler won last year's event. Many favor him to win this year as well. And it might be the offseason, but the 49ers tight end George Kittle has still received a penalty, though this time from PETA. After joking on social media about killing a spider he found in his bathroom at 4 a.m. this week, Kittle described using a piece of exercise equipment to strike down the spider after his wife woke him to deal with it. PETA responded by urging Kittle to take a live and let live approach with spiders and promised to send him a humane bug catcher for future encounters. With sports, Zach Wildfang, Northwest News Radio.
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17: Good afternoon. It's now 2:21. I'm Marina Rockinger. ICE agents could be coming to Seattle next month for the FIFA World Cup. The Department of Homeland Security has confirmed federal agents could target matches played in the U.S. this summer. That includes Seattle, along with Miami, Los Angeles, and many others. A DHS spokesman tells The Hill that international visitors who attend the matches have, quote, nothing to worry about, unless they are in the United States illegally. Gas prices are still rising amid conflict in the Middle East, and with oil now hovering above $100 a barrel, ABC's Elizabeth Schulze takes a look.
8: One thing to keep in mind is that the U.S. is exporting a record amount of oil right now. That has helped keep a little bit of cap on oil around this $100 marker, according to a lot of the analysts I've been talking to. But we are also seeing oil inventories now go down because the U.S. is sending out a lot more oil than it was before the war. Big picture, oil at this level where we are, $100, is going to cost the typical American household about $1,200 extra in gas and diesel costs over a year.
17: AAA reports Washington's average price for a gallon of regular is now $5.77. In Seattle, Bellevue, Everett area, the average is $5.97. With a rise in incidents and injuries involving children riding e-bikes and e-motorcycles, one California county is taking a new step to hold parents accountable for their children's actions. ABC's Alex Stone reports from Southern California.
9: In Orange County, since January, prosecutors have filed charges against three parents for allowing their kids to illegally ride e-motorcycles. That includes a mother of a 14-year-old boy. She is facing involuntary manslaughter charges for her son hitting and killing an elderly man while her son was riding an e-motorcycle. Now, the Orange County DA's office is launching a prosecution unit to go after parents and kids who break the law while riding. DA Todd Spitzer.
11: Whether you like it or not, we're responsible for the conduct of our children.
9: The unit will review all potential criminal charges, including for parents who let their children illegally ride e-bikes and e-motorcycles. Alex Stone, ABC News, Los Angeles.
17: We'll be speaking with Alex a little bit later afternoon with a little bit of a longer conversation about what's going on in Southern California. It's now 2:24.
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17: And that means it's time to check in once again with Andy Bass.
16: Well, we're still monitoring that earlier problem in SeaTac. The good news is they just reopened up all lanes. Everything is off to the right shoulder of I-5 northbound at 200 Street Military Road. You're still dealing with about a 55-minute drive time coming up from Tacoma to Seattle with about 20 minutes worth of delays. But it is getting back to normal now that those lanes have been reopened. On the southbound side, Seattle down to Tacoma, that's about a 45, 46-minute drive time with about 12 minutes worth of delays. And the on-ramp from Klickitat Drive to the southbound side of I-5, that remains closed down from an earlier vehicle fire, so give yourself a couple of extra minutes. In the Northwest News Radio Traffic Center, I'm Andy Bass.
17: Thank you, Andy, and your weather forecast for tonight. We might see a chance of rain, mostly before 11 p.m., otherwise mostly cloudy. Overnight lows around 48. For Friday, a chance of rain between 10 a.m. and 2 p.m., so basically early in the day, then a chance of showers and thunderstorms after 2, mostly cloudy with a high near 55. For Saturday, a chance of rain, then maybe some showers and maybe a thunderstorm. Sunday, partly sunny, and Monday, partly sunny and 65. But right now, looking around the Puget Sound region in Everett, we do have a few showers nearby and 59 degrees. Tacoma has showers in the vicinity, 60 degrees. Bellevue, mostly cloudy with 62 degrees. Here in Seattle, it's mostly cloudy and 62 degrees.
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15: 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Anthropocene highlights a compact system that captures carbon dioxide from the atmosphere while generating electricity. The concept aims to create an economic incentive by producing usable energy in the process. The self-powered platform is made from sustainable paper derived from mulberry tree bark and coated with a suit-like carbon, pointing to a future in which climate solutions may also provide direct commercial value. The challenge now is whether systems like this can eventually scale affordably. I'm Ken Chester.
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4: From ABC News, I'm Michelle Franzen. The Supreme Court has just preserved a popular abortion pill that was expiring this hour on a block. Justices ruling whether the expansions made to mifepristone in the past 5 years should be rolled back. Again, justices ruling and to preserve the access to the abortion drug mifepristone. In China, talks between President Trump and President Xi touching on trade, Taiwan, and the war with Iran. China keeping a hands-off approach when it comes to helping reopen the Strait of Hormuz, keeping oil and gas prices soaring. Here's ABC's Elizabeth Schulze.
5: Oil still hovering around $100 a barrel today on no clear breakthrough when it comes to trying to get those ships moving through the Strait of Hormuz. And that's what's keeping these gas prices elevated. You see the national average around $4.53. We've got a lot of states that are well above that, above $5 in some states, in California, even higher than that.
4: On Wall Street, the Dow rose above the 50,000 mark today. This is ABC News.
3: When you need to know, Northwest News Radio. 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
6: The suspect accused of killing a transgender University of Washington student will make his first court appearance today. The victim was found dead on Sunday in a laundry room at an off-campus housing complex. A Turning Point USA event was canceled yesterday in response to the UW student's death. Chloe Cole, a conservative activist who opposes gender-affirming care for minors, was scheduled to speak but postponed due to safety concerns. You may see ICE agents in Seattle next month. The Department of Homeland Security has confirmed federal agents could target FIFA World Cup matches played here in the United States. President Trump and Chinese President Xi Jinping will meet again tonight after both say their first meeting went well. Now, some stories you haven't heard yet this hour. A new report suggests the number of people living without shelter has decreased. We get the numbers from Northwest News Radio's Austin Smith.
7: Snohomish County officials report a 5.8% dip from 2025 to 2026. And with that, the number of people identified as chronically homeless also dropped down about 2%. County Executive Dave Summers says there is work to do, but in his words, it's encouraging that more people were connected to shelter, services, and support this year. He says Snohomish County will continue to work with community partners to address challenges, including potential risks to federal funding. Austin Smith, Northwest News Radio.
6: A jury awards almost $50 million to the family of a woman who died during one of the two crashes of a 737 MAX in 2019. Northwest News Radio's Eric Heitz with details.
8: Samia Stumo was 24 years old when the plane crashed in Ethiopia in March 2019. The trial, which started May 4th in a federal courtroom in Chicago, was only the second time Boeing has faced a civil trial related to the two crashes, which killed 346 people. Boeing reached an agreement with the DOJ to avoid criminal prosecution. The Seattle Times reports the $49.5 million jury award included $21 million in damages for Stumo's pain and suffering. The company also reached confidential settlements in dozens of lawsuits brought by the victims' families. Eric Heintz, Northwest News Radio.
6: It's 2:34.
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6: And that means once again, it's time to turn to Andy Bass. Take a look at those roads, Andy.
9: Well, both sides

0: of I-5 in the Central Sound area, very busy. Still trying to wrap up that earlier problem on the northbound side in SeaTac right at 200th Street. Everything is off to the right shoulder, final clearing stages. Things are thinning down. Got about a 45-minute drive time in between Tacoma and Seattle with about 12 minutes worth of delays. Southbound side, we still got that problem from an earlier vehicle fire that has the on-ramp from Klickitat Drive to the southbound side of I-5 still partially blocked, and now we're getting words of a disabled vehicle with the right lane blocked off I-5 southbound right near Port of Tacoma Road, exit 136. So give yourself that extra time. Between both those problems, you're dealing with about a 48-minute drive time in between Seattle and Tacoma, so very busy through there. 405 southbound Bellevue to Tuckwill is still about a 26-27-minute drive time and about a 15-minute drive time on the northbound side if you're coming up from Tuckwill to Bellevue, which is about 5 minutes longer than normal at this time. So watch out for that. 40-minute drive time Seattle to Everett on the northbound side of I-5. You got a 5-minute delay over the Ship Canal construction zone and about a 37-minute drive time on the southbound side from Everett into Seattle. So starting to see the normal volume build. 35-minute drive time southbound side of the Valley Freeway from Renton to Sumner. About 14 to 15 minutes worth of delays through there. And still can't figure out, but the eastbound side of 512 still very sluggish anywhere from I-5 out to about Canyon Road. Give yourself about 10 extra minutes. In the Northwest News Radio Traffic Center, I'm Andy Bass.
1: 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The weather forecast, a good chance of rain tonight, mostly before 11 p.m., otherwise mostly cloudy and a low near 48. Good chance of rain for Friday early on, and then showers and thunderstorms later in the day, high around 55. For Saturday, chance of rain, and then maybe a thunderstorm, high near 56. Right now, in Olympia, mostly cloudy and 58. Puyallup has 61, and here in Seattle, mostly cloudy and 62 degrees. It's now 2:36. New numbers highlight a crackdown on drug deals. Northwest News Radio's Denise Whitaker has more.
2: The King County Prosecutor's Office says it filed 46 felony drug dealing cases in the first 3 months of this year. More than one-third tied to hotspots like 12th and Jackson, 3rd Avenue downtown, and in Belltown. More than 75% of the cases involved fentanyl, meth, or both. Prosecutors say fentanyl remains a major driver of overdose deaths across the county, despite a decline from a peak in 2023. So far this year, public health reports 191 confirmed overdose deaths through the month of April. Last year, the county recorded more than 900 deaths with fentanyl involved in nearly 8 out of 10 of those cases. Denise Whitaker, Northwest News Radio.
1: It might be too cold for swimming right now, but we still want you to know that 3 local beaches are off limits right now due to high levels of bacteria in the water. Jean Coulon Memorial Beach, Madison Park Beach, and Andrews Bay Beach at Seward Park are all off limits for people and pets. The county regularly tests the lake water for bacteria, which indicates poop in the water from people, pets, or wildlife. Washington State is one of the best places to be a nurse, checking in at 3rd best in the country. That's according to a recent study by finance website WalletHub, which ranked all 50 states for some of society's most unsung heroes. The study compiled a list of the best places to be a nurse by looking at job openings, salaries, the quality of nursing homes, and more. Washington hosts some of the highest ranked nursing schools and a high percentage of 5-star nursing homes. Health experts say there is still one screening women need to schedule every year to catch cancer early. ABC's Rena Roy explains.
3: Staying up to date on mammogram screening for breast cancer could make a life-changing difference. A new study of over 800,000 women in Denmark found that when stage 4 breast cancer, meaning cancer that has already spread, was caught on routine mammograms, 10-year survival rates tripled compared to cancers found only after symptoms developed. Mammograms use low-dose x-rays to detect breast cancer years before symptoms like a lump in the breast develop. The U.S. Preventative Services Task Force says women at average risk should consider starting mammograms every 2 years at age 40. Women at higher risk due to genetics, family history, or some other reason should talk to their doctor about starting screening even younger. Catching cancer early could save your life. If you're due, schedule your mammogram today. With this Medical Minute, I'm Rena Roy.
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5: Stormy weather and bridges in Washington have a long history of trouble. In November 1940, the first Tacoma Narrows Bridge, the one they called Galloping Gertie, broke apart on a windy day just 4 months after opening to traffic. In February 1979, the western half of the Hood Canal Floating Bridge met a similar fate when wind gusts sent its concrete pontoons to the bottom of the salty channel. Then, in November 1990, much of the original Lake Washington Floating Bridge, which was being renovated at the time, was swallowed up by wind and waves and sank deep into the lake. Thankfully, there were no injuries in any of these disasters, just the wounded pride of several engineers. That's today's Northwest 250. I'm Felix Bunnell.
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1: According to Israeli Prime Minister Benjamin Netanyahu's office, he secretly visited with the United Arab Emirates during the Israeli-U.S. war with Iran, saying it resulted in a historic breakthrough in relations. However, the UAE says it didn't happen. Joining us from Jerusalem is ABC News correspondent Jordana Miller. And Jordana, what can you tell us about why there are two different stories here?
7: The Israeli Prime Minister put out a statement saying that he did visit the United Arab Emirates during Epic Fury. And in his statement, he said that it led to a quote-unquote breakthrough in ties between the UAE and Israel. And that is widely being interpreted as the Israeli decision to send those Iron Dome, anti-defense missile systems to the Emirates during the war and Israeli soldiers to man them. In other words, that breakthrough was Israel providing military equipment to help defend the Emirates from Iranian attacks. And remember, the country that came under the most serious and heavy fire from Iran was the UAE, right? Almost 2,000 ballistic missiles and cruise missiles and drones. And so, when you think about just 5 years ago, this is where, the ties between Israel and the United Arab Emirates, they've advanced to a point where it includes major military cooperation.
1: We're speaking with ABC News correspondent Jordana Miller in Jerusalem. So it seems interesting that the UAE would deny that this meeting with Benjamin Netanyahu ever happened.
7: Remember that the United Arab Emirates joined the Abraham Peace Accords at the end of President Trump's first term in 2020, along with Bahrain and Morocco. And they assigned normalization deals with Jerusalem. And in just 5 years, not only tech ties and economic ties and educational ties, but now it's very significant military cooperation during a war shows just how far and deep those ties have become. Now, the United Arab Emirates is denying that Netanyahu made that trip. And I think that also tells you something about the fact that, this relationship is still sensitive and delicate. And it's really a pattern in the Middle East that when Israel begins to develop ties with a country that it was formerly at war with or fought wars with, it's usually preceded by years, sometimes even decades of secret ties and negotiations and cooperation. That was the case with Jordan, for example. And so it's still not popular to say that the Israeli Prime Minister visited the Emirates, not only in the context of the war, but also coming out of the Gaza war, right? We're only a little more than 6 months since that war ended. With that still hanging in the air, it doesn't surprise anyone that the United Arab Emirates, at least not here in Israel, that they didn't claim the visit.
1: All right. Thank you, Jordana. ABC News correspondent Jordana Miller joining us from Jerusalem on Northwest News Radio.
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1: So, how did things shake out on Wall Street today? Actually, in the green, Dow Jones Industrial Average ended up 370 points, the S&P 500 up 57 points, and the NASDAQ up 233 points. It's 244.
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1: All right, let's get a look at our roadways once again. Andy, what do you see?
0: Well, both sides of I-5 through the Central Sound area still very busy. Still trying to clean up a couple of earlier issues. One is in SeaTac, northbound I-5 at 200th Street. Everything is off to the right shoulder. Still got about a 47-minute drive time with about 15 minutes worth of delays through there. Southbound I-5 on-ramp from Klickitat Drive to the southbound side. Earlier vehicle fires still causing us that ramp to be partially blocked off through there. And so give yourself that extra time to work your way on I-5. And once you're on there, you got about a 50-minute ride in between Seattle and Tacoma. We did clean up that earlier stalled vehicle in Fife right near Port of Tacoma, so you don't have that to contend with anymore. You got about a 45-minute ride on the northbound side from Seattle to Everett, so that little stretch of roadway just picked up about 5 minutes worth of travel time and about 18, 19 minutes worth of delays, and about a 37-minute drive time on the southbound side of I-5 coming down from Everett to Seattle, so watch out for that. Bridges are actually pretty in decent shape right now. Maybe a little bit of sluggishness on the 520 bridge right on the approach to the I-5 interchange. So give yourself that extra time through there. 405 southbound Bellevue to Tukwila, still dealing with about a 25-minute drive time through there. Northbound, a little bit busier as well. You're up to a 15, 16-minute drive time, especially from Tukwila into the Renton S-curve. Give yourself a little bit of extra time. In the Northwest News Radio Traffic Center, I'm Andy Bass.
1: 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Now your weather forecast. Tonight, a good chance of rain, mostly before 11 p.m. and then mostly cloudy. Overnight lows around 48. For Friday, a good chance of rain early on and maybe some thunderstorms later in the day, a high around 55. Right now in Bremerton, partly cloudy and 61. Olympia has mostly cloudy and 58. Here in Seattle, mostly cloudy and 62 degrees. The Mariners head home with another Division Series win under their belt. Northwest News Radio's Zach Wildfang with details.
8: The Mariners struck early, leading the Astros by 3 in the first inning today after a 3-run homer off the hot bat of Luke Rayleigh. The M's ended the game winning 8-3 and clinched the series 3-1. They now head for home to play the Padres at T-Mobile Park tomorrow at 6:40. The first 20,000 fans will receive a Hello Kitty clear crossbody bag. But after last night's game, Seattle placed catcher Cal Raleigh on the 10-day injured list with a right oblique strain. It's the first time that the should-be MVP of last season will serve an IL stint in his MLB career. Raleigh previously missed games earlier this month because of soreness on that right side. The Seattle Storm signed guard Taylor Thierry to a development player contract today. Thierry was selected 36th overall by the Atlanta Dream in last year's WNBA draft and appeared in 17 games last season after a standout career at Ohio State. The PGA Championship is underway in Pennsylvania. The course has proven to be difficult for many golfers, but one found himself 2 strokes behind before he even took his first shot. Garrick Higo of South Africa was just 1 minute late for his tee time today when he incurred that 2-stroke penalty. Despite the setback, he was able to finish the day 1 under. With sports, Zach Wildfang, Northwest News Radio.
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1: Good afternoon. It's now 2:50. I'm Marina Rockinger, and thanks again for joining us. If you love music, there's a new venue on the way for live music lovers in Seattle. Live Nation released plans today for a 5,500 capacity venue in Seattle's SoDo neighborhood. The venue will be in addition to the Box Yard development that's home to Hatback Bar and Grill and Steelhead's Alley. In a statement, Live Nation says their goal is to create a space that supports artists and adds to the city's music legacy. New Jersey has temporarily yanked a doctor's license for overprescribing medical marijuana, even to kids. Sarah Lee Kessler reports.
19: Attorney General Jennifer Davenport says Dr. Alfred Kulik authorized medical cannabis for 95% of his patients, both adults and children, and she says it was often without establishing physician-patient relationships, conducting medical exams, and reviewing treatment records from other doctors. Kulik allegedly authorized medical marijuana for kids between the ages of 6 and 12 when their own pediatricians refused to do so. The Fort Lee doctor remains suspended pending the outcome of an administrative hearing. I'm Sarah Lee Kessler.
1: In Blossom Valley, California, in San Diego County, a power outage almost ended a Little League playoff game until firefighters came to the rescue. ABC's Alex Stone reports.
20: Just down the street from the Rios Canyon Little League field on Tuesday night, a power line began arcing, knocking out the lights of the field. The league's director says it seemed like the game was over.
21: Thought that we were going to have to cancel the game and potentially cancel the whole week of play.
20: It was the third inning and the lights were out until Lakeside firefighters saw what was going on and they came in with their new rescue unit that has a 15-foot tall LED light tower on it. Fire Marshal Jeremy Davis.
22: Let's let them play baseball.
20: The fire truck's light tower lit up the field, allowing the game to go on. Alex Stone, ABC News.
1: Legendary actor Harrison Ford has gone viral for his passionate commencement speech at Arizona State University. Ford said by his junior year in college, he lacked direction and then turned to the school's drama club where he said he finally fit in.
23: My classmates were people I had previously discounted as geeks and misfits. But I soon realized I was a geek and a misfit.
1: Ford encouraged graduates to seize leadership opportunities that could lead to meaningful change in the world. It's 2:53.
4: I'm Brian Calvert with the Almanac. A look at what happened on this date in history. It was this date in 1804, the Lewis and Clark Expedition left St. Louis, Missouri on a mission to explore the Pacific Northwest. It was this date in 1878, Vaseline was first sold and became the registered trademark for petroleum jelly. It was this date in 1897... John Philip Sousa's March the Stars and Stripes Forever was performed for the very first time. It was this date, 1973, America's first space station, Skylab 1, launched into orbit. This date in 2010, Space Shuttle Atlantis lifted off for its final planned flight in the Space Shuttle program after a quarter century of service. And on this date in music history, in 2005, 20 years ago today. Kelly Clarkson's Since You've Been Gone was the number one song in the country. That's today's Almanac here on Northwest News Radio.
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1: All right, let's see what's happening out there right now as we close in on 3 o'clock. Andy?
0: Well, we're going to find officials still trying to wrap up a couple of earlier problems. One was that vehicle fire that was on the on-ramp from Klickitat Drive to the southbound side of I-5. That is still partially blocking that on-ramp, causing about a 2 to 3 minute delay through there. But once you're on the southbound side of I-5, Seattle into Tacoma, it's about a 52, 53 minute drive time with about 20 minutes worth of delays through there. Northbound, we got that earlier problem at 200th Street Military Road cleaned up. That is good news, but you're dealing with about a 50 minute drive time in between Tacoma and Seattle with about 15 minutes worth of delays. I expect that number to stay there with rush hour right around the corner. 25 minute drive time on the southbound side of the 405 from Bellevue down to Tukwila, and about a 16 minute drive time on the northbound side, which is about 6 minutes longer than normal, so give yourself that extra time to work your way through there. I-5 southbound from Tacoma down to Olympia, still running pretty decent, about a 33 minute drive time. In the Northwest News Radio Traffic Center, I'm Andy Bass.
1: And your weather forecast for tonight, a good chance of rain, here and there, and then mostly cloudy overnight, lows around 48, chance of rain tomorrow, and even a chance of a thunderstorm. Right now in Puyallup, we have 61, plenty of clouds, couple showers here and there. Tacoma with showers nearby and 60. Here in Seattle, mostly cloudy and 62.
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12: From ABC News, I'm Michelle Franzen. Access to a popular abortion pill was preserved today. The Supreme Court allowing the abortion pill mifepristone to be available without an in-person doctor visit, keeping on hold a lower court order that would have restricted the drug's availability. The case out of Louisiana, ABC's Devin Dwyer has details.
26: People have been able to access the pill online from a doctor, from a provider, get it in the mail. It is the most commonly formed method of abortion in the United States. We're told 1 in 4 women who get an abortion today get the medication from telemedicine. It's just how it's gone.
12: In China, final talks taking place in a few hours in the summit between President Trump and President Xi. Both leaders met earlier. Chinese state media reports Xi warned Taiwan is the most important issue for U.S.-China relations, and if handled improperly, there could be clashes. Talks also centered on the Iran war and trade talks continue. ABC's Selena Wang is in Beijing.
27: There are still areas of discussion that have yet to be ironed out. We heard the Treasury Secretary say that there will be talks around, for instance, artificial intelligence, setting up guardrails, how to avoid the worst case scenario. He also said the two leaders will be talking about setting up a board of trade and investment. This is to facilitate Chinese investments in the U.S. in less sensitive, non-strategic areas. And the White House has talked about how they want China to make purchasing commitments to buy more American food, energy, and planes.
12: Americans kept up spending in April, but at a slower pace, according to the latest retail sales report. Concerns over the war increasing along with prices on goods rising. Weekly jobless claims continuing to rise.
28: The number of people filing their first claims for state jobless benefits rose by 12,000 last week to 211,000 altogether. That's more than double what employment analysts were anticipating. The overall number of people receiving some kind of unemployment has slipped a little to 1.7 million.
12: ABC's Jim Ryan. You're listening to ABC News.
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12: The CDC says 41 people are being monitored across the U.S. for symptoms after being exposed to the hantavirus. Passengers evacuated from that cruise ship remain in quarantine centers in Nebraska and Georgia. One man, Dr. Stephen Kornfeld, who stepped in to help on the ship during the outbreak and later tested positive, has now been cleared to leave isolation. Here's ABC's Victor Okendo.
4: Kornfeld saying he felt like he was coming down with the flu. One of his samples taken on the cruise ship, later testing positive for hantavirus.
13: This is a very secure facility. So if I am to get sick and spill virus, there's no way that virus is getting out of this building.
4: Overnight, his most recent PCR test coming back negative. He's now out of the biocontainment unit.
12: In Southern California, a power outage in San Diego County almost ended a Little League playoff game, but firefighters came to the rescue.
14: Just down the street from the Rios Canyon Little League field on Tuesday night, a power line began arcing, knocking out the lights of the field. The league's director says it seemed like the game was over.
15: Thought that we were going to have to cancel the game and potentially cancel the whole week of play.
14: It was the third inning and the lights were out until Lakeside firefighters saw what was going on, and they came in with their new rescue unit that has a 15-foot tall LED light tower on it. Fire Marshal Jeremy Davis.
16: Let's let them play baseball.
14: The fire truck's light tower lit up the field, allowing the game to go on.
12: ABC's Alex Stone, Michelle Franzen, ABC News.
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14: And why ICE could be seen in Seattle next month. Those stories ahead, but first let's check traffic with Andy. 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
1: All right, let's take a look at those roadways now. Andy, what do you see?
0: Well, those roadways are definitely busy in some areas. We're still dealing with about a 55-minute drive time from Seattle to Tacoma on the southbound side of I-5. You're going to find officials still trying to wrap up that earlier vehicle fire on the on-ramp from a Klickitat drive to the southbound side, which is causing about a 2 to 3, maybe even a 4-minute delay on the on-ramp itself. And like I said, about a 53-minute drive time on the southbound side. Coming up from Tacoma to Seattle on the northbound side, getting a little bit better now that that earlier accident in SeaTac is gone. And you got about a 47-48 minute drive time from Tacoma to Seattle with about 15 minutes worth of delays and then an additional 40 minutes of drive time in between Seattle and Everett. So the northbound corridor is starting to get real busy. Got a 23-minute drive time on the southbound side of 405 Bellevue to Tukwila with about 11 minutes worth of delays. And the same thing on the northbound side from Bellevue into Linwood. You got about a 23-24 minute drive time as well with about 6 or 7 minutes worth of delays. 520 Bridge westbound side on the approach to the I-5 corridor. You got about a 7, maybe even 8 minute delay through there. Give yourself some extra time. Westbound 90 Bridge wide open, no reported problems. Highway 18 eastbound westbound in between I-5 and the Valley Freeway, even extending a little bit out to about Black Auburn Diamond Road or Black Diamond Auburn Road, or you've got about a 10 to 15 minute ride. In the Northwest News Radio Traffic Center, I'm Andy Beth.
14: And a check of the forecast. Well, it looks like good chance of rain tonight, mostly before midnight, otherwise mostly cloudy with lows in the upper 40s. Tomorrow, chance of rain early on. Then in the afternoon, maybe a thunderstorm or two. Highs only in the mid-50s. Saturday, chance of rain, but things finally start to dry out Sunday into Monday. 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
14: I'm Jeff Pogelin, in for Aaron Wright, along with Marina Rockinger. A suspect in the killing of a transgender University of Washington student could soon be facing charges of murder.
1: During today's hearing, a judge found probable cause for first-degree murder with a deadly weapon and set the bail at $10 million. Here's Detective Eric Munoz with the Seattle Police Department.
17: He turned himself in to the Bellevue Police Department around 10:30 p.m. last night.
1: The victim, a 19-year-old woman, was found dead in a laundry room at the Nordheim Court Apartments on May 10th.
17: Motive is unknown. That'll be a part of the investigation, one of the things that the detectives need to find out.
1: Munoz says the suspect has an address in Bellevue, and he was a UW student between 2015 and 2021. His next court appearance will be May 18th.
14: In response to the death of a transgender student, an organization known for its anti-transgender beliefs has postponed an on-campus event at the UW. Northwest News Radio's Lillian James has that part of the story.
2: The University of Washington's Turning Point USA chapter was set to host Chloe Cole yesterday, a conservative activist who opposes gender-affirming care for minors. In response, a group called Students for a Democratic Society planned a protest. Claiming she has received threats, Cole took to Instagram on Tuesday, saying,
3: "Before Charlie Kirk's assassination, I think I would have been less careful, but the times have changed. And speaking on a university campus in 2026 can come with deadly consequences. We are postponing this event because of this reality."
2: So far, there has been no confirmation on what, if any, threats were made. Victor Balta, a spokesperson for the university, tells the Seattle Times it was the National Turning Point organization that made the decision to postpone, not the local chapter. The local affiliate took to social media saying they condemn this horrific act of violence in the strongest possible terms.
3: "I will be back, not just to UW, but to many campuses across the country."
2: Lillian James, Northwest News Radio.
1: A Washington man is charged after prosecutors say he threw a large rock at a seal while visiting Hawaii. Northwest News Radio's Eric Hines has the update.
5: He's identified as 38-year-old Igor Litvinchuk of Covington and is charged with violating the Endangered Species Act and the Marine Mammal Protection Act. He was arrested Wednesday by federal agents and is scheduled to appear in U.S. District Court in Seattle. A witness with cell phone recorded a man throwing a coconut-sized rock at an endangered Hawaiian monk seal off of Maui Beach. Megan Cao, an attorney in Hawaii, says this type of case is unusual.
16: Number one, it's rare because we don't usually have the video. And number two, things like this don't usually happen. Tourists come to Hawaii, they're not familiar with the laws, and maybe they want to touch a monk seal. But we rarely see someone trying to abuse an animal.
5: If convicted, Litvinchuk faces up to 1 year in prison for each charge and thousands of dollars in fines. Eric Heintz, Northwest News Radio.
14: The Department of Homeland Security has confirmed federal agents could target World Cup matches. That includes Seattle, along with Boston, Philadelphia, Dallas, Kansas City, and others. Federal spokesman tells The Hill this week that international visitors who attend the matches have nothing to worry about unless they're in the U.S. illegally.
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18: Enjoying the water is a huge part of living in the Northwest, and every year, sadly, we lose lives to people stunned by cold water shock. Dr. Justin Willis with Seattle Children's Odessa Brown Children's Clinic is here. Dr. Willis, thanks for being here today.
19: Of course.
18: Being outside, getting on the water, it's such an essential part of, like, just summertime fun, and I think one of the cool things about being here is getting to explore the lakes, and you're a native, so tell me, what's your experience kind of heading into the water once it gets nice out?
19: Oh, absolutely, yeah. I grew up in Federal Way, and I love the Pacific Northwest. I think the best part of the Pacific Northwest, honestly, is you can go hiking in the mountains, you can hike to a lake, you can also just go right to Puget Sound, you can go to Lake Washington, Lake Union. It's incredible to be out on the water, and we have, like, the perfect temperatures in the summer. I think that Seattle is kind of the best kept secret in terms of summers because it's beautiful. But there is a lot of safety risks when it comes to being on the water as well.
18: Yeah. And we're up by Green Lake. So it's one of those things where it's a beautiful, warm day. You kick your shoes off and you step in the water and it's stunning. And I think you mentioned some of the danger, and that's a big part of it.
19: Absolutely. Yeah. And I think in addition to the cold, you know, it's very warm outside and we don't really recognize that here in the Pacific Northwest, you know, we have, you know, a little bit colder of winters and the water just does not get as warm as other parts of the country. And so our bodies get really cold quickly. So we can have concerns with hypothermia or just difficulty swimming when it is colder in the water. Our body kind of locks up and it's more difficult to continue to swim and keep our energy up when it's that cold.
18: And what kind of precautions do people need to take? Is there anything, what kind of precautions do people need to take? Are there more steps than just having a life vest on you?
19: Absolutely. I think that, well, one, the life jackets are incredibly important. And I just want to say that everyone should be thinking about life jackets. So in particular, if you do not know how to swim, a life jacket should be on at any time. And so any kids that are going to be moving around, that are going to be close to water, should be having a life jacket on. And I think of this in particular for kids that maybe who were not walking or crawling last summer who are walking and crawling this summer. So now you have your 1 and 2 year olds and 3 year olds who are running around and being active. And we don't really think about them, you know, running off into the water, but you got to make sure if they're close to the water that they have a life jacket on. And those life jackets, making sure that they are fitted well, that they are fitted for their weight. You'll look at the life jacket, make sure that it's a U.S. Coast Guard approved life jacket and that it is fitted for their weight. Kids under the age of 5 should be having a head support with their life jacket as well as a little clip under their legs to make sure that it is fitting well. And then everyone that is on a boat or a raft or a paddleboard, inner tube, anything on open water needs to have a life jacket on. That's adults, kids, teens, everyone. Really important there.
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7: This is a Bloomberg Money Minute. Some good news for Boeing. President Trump says China has agreed to purchase 200 new aircraft from the jet maker. But analysts were expecting an even bigger order. And with a backlog of nearly 7,000 orders, it's struggling to fill. Boeing shares nearly 5% lower today. But elsewhere on Wall Street, stocks rallied after retail sales rose slightly in April, despite surging prices at the gas pump and on demand for anything AI related. All the major averages up 0.75% and the Dow back above the 50,000 mark. The Dow today up 370 points. The Nasdaq up 233 to a new all-time high. The S&P also had a new record high, up 57. Competitors AT&T, T-Mobile, and Verizon launching a joint venture to expand coverage in rural areas using new satellite-based direct-to-device technology. And Motor One says that General Motors is bringing back the Chevy Camaro muscle car in 2028. Tom Busby, Bloomberg Radio.
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1: All right, let's take a look at the afternoon roadways. Andy, what do you see?
0: Yeah, we are definitely crawling in some areas, like on the southbound side of I-5 from Seattle to Tacoma. You're still dealing with about a 55-minute drive time with about 23 minutes worth of delays. The on-ramp from Klickitat Drive to the southbound side of I-5 remains partially blocked from an earlier vehicle fire, so give yourself a couple of extra minutes to work your way through there. Northbound side, if you're coming up from Tacoma to Seattle, you got about a 48-minute drive time with about 15, 16 minutes worth of delays as well, so very busy in the central sound on both sides of I-5. Heading over on I-5 northbound from Seattle to Everett, you got about a 42 to 43 minute drive time with about 15, 16 minutes worth of delays, and most of that is over the Ship Canal construction zone where you're reduced to 2 lanes until June 5th, so give yourself that extra time. Express lanes are open 24/7 if you want to use those. Southbound side, if you're coming out of Everett to Seattle, that's about a 37, maybe even a 38 minute drive time with about 11 or 12 minutes worth of delays through there. 405 southbound Bellevue to Tukwila, still about a 25-minute drive time, and about a 20-minute drive time on the northbound side from Tukwila to Bellevue, which is about 8 to 9 minutes longer than normal. So give yourself that extra time, especially through the Renton S-curve that I can find on the camera system that is causing some major slowdowns through there. Southbound side of the Valley Freeway, you're up to a 36-minute drive time in between Renton and Sumner. In the Northwest News Radio Traffic Center, I'm Andy Bass.
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14: And a check of the forecast. Well, it looks like we got a chance of rain later on tonight. So the somewhat blue skies out there you're seeing, not going to last. Mostly cloudy, lows around 48 tomorrow. Chance of rain early on. Then maybe some thunderstorms later in the day, highs in the mid-50s. Saturday, chance of rain, possibly a thunderstorm in the afternoon. Things finally start to dry out on Sunday. At the moment, Everett's got 56 and some showers. Mostly cloudy and about 58 in Tacoma. Mostly cloudy, 58 now in downtown Seattle.
1: The Huskies softball team prepares for the postseason tomorrow. With more, here's Northwest News Radio's Zach Wildfang.
8: The NCAA softball tournament begins this week. Washington will take on South Florida in its first game at the Fayetteville Regional tomorrow night at 5 p.m. Pacific. The Mariners had an early lead on the Astros by 3 in the first inning after a 3-run homer off the hot bat of Luke Raley. The M's ended up winning 8-3, clinching the series. They now head home to play the Padres tomorrow at T-Mobile Park at 6:40. The Los Angeles Sparks are honoring Basketball Hall of Famer Lisa Leslie with a statue outside Crypto.com Arena in L.A. Leslie spent her entire 12-year WNBA career with the Sparks and had her number 9 jersey retired in 2010. She's best known for being the first player in league history to dunk during a game and becomes just the second WNBA player to receive a statue from her organization, the first being outside Climate Pledge Arena of Storm legend Sue Bird.

0: This year's FIFA World Cup final will feature its first ever star-studded halftime show, this one having international appeal. Madonna, Shakira, and BTS will co-headline the spectacle at MetLife Stadium in New Jersey on July 19th with sports Zach Wildfang, Northwest News Radio.
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2: Good afternoon. It's now 3:21. I'm Marina Rockinger, along with Jeff Pogula, in for Aaron Wright today. Be on the lookout for large pests flying around. Yellow-legged hornet has been found here in Washington.
1: Yes, and melissophobia?
2: Yes.
1: Fear of bees.
2: Oh, I had no idea.
1: I suffer from that.
2: Okay.
1: Not the fear of people named Melissa. But nevertheless, Northwest News Radio's Austin Smith has more on what these pests could mean.
9: It's called the yellow-legged hornet. Pictures provided by the Washington State Department of Agriculture show it over twice the size of the average honeybee. And these things are bad news. WSDA's pest program manager says they're responsible for a 30% loss in honeybee colonies throughout Europe. It's the first time we've seen a yellow-legged hornet on the West Coast, spotted on a ship at the port of Vancouver. And while they're not quite as big as the massive murder hornets from 2 years ago, experts say they're capable of doing far more damage to local agriculture. Austin Smith, Northwest News Radio.
2: Bellevue police are investigating the deaths of two people found inside a home. The 37-year-old man and 29-year-old woman's bodies were found Tuesday afternoon during a welfare check in the 1700 block of 163rd Court Northeast. Officers say they do not believe that this is a threat to the public.
1: What goes up must come down, but is that going to be the case with gas prices? Well, they're still climbing amid the war with Iran. Here's ABC's Elizabeth Schulze.
10: Oil still hovering around $100 a barrel today on no clear breakthrough when it comes to trying to get those ships moving through the Strait of Hormuz. And that's what's keeping these gas prices elevated. You see the national average around $4.53. We've got a lot of states that are well above that, above $5 in some states, in California, even higher than that.
1: Love to pay $4.53 a gallon for gas. AAA reporting Washington's average price for regular here in the Evergreen State, $5.77 a gallon. In the Seattle, Bellevue, Everett area, the average is $5.97, 3 cents less than $6.
2: The Supreme Court has preserved women's access to a drug used in the most common method of abortion, rejecting lower court restrictions while a lawsuit continues. The court's order today allows women seeking abortions to continue obtaining the drug mifepristone at pharmacies or through the mail without an in-person visit to a doctor.
1: Now, access is likely to remain uninterrupted at least until well into next year as the appeals play out in a suit filed by Louisiana, including a potential appeal to the U.S. Supreme Court. The court is dealing with the latest abortion controversy 4 years after its conservative majority overturned Roe v. Wade and allowed more than a dozen states to effectively ban abortion outright.
2: It's 3:24.
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2: And that means it's time to check in again with Andy Bass.
11: Yeah, we're extremely busy on the southbound side of I-5 from Seattle to Tacoma. You're dealing with about a 55-minute drive time with about 21 minutes worth of delays. The on-ramp from Klickitat Drive to the southbound side remains partially blocked from an earlier vehicle fire, so give yourself a couple of extra minutes to work your way around that. 46-minute drive time on the northbound side of I-5 from Tacoma to Seattle with about 16 minutes worth of delays, and then an additional 45 minutes of drive time in between Seattle and Everett with about 20 minutes worth of delays. In the Northwest News Radio Traffic Center, I'm Andy Bass.
1: Looks like we're going to have a chance of rain tonight, otherwise mostly cloudy with a low right in the upper 40s. Tomorrow, chance of rain early on, thunderstorms in the afternoon, temperatures only in the mid-50s. Saturday, chance of rain, thunderstorms again possible, and then Sunday is when we start to dry out.
12: He stands like a statue.
2: Well, that's the music of The Who. The Who's singer, Roger Daltrey, is announcing a 20-day U.S. summer solo tour. It's called A Great Night Out, and it'll kick off August 23rd in Mesa, Arizona. That's the good news. Bad news is there's no plan for Seattle right now. He's not coming our way just yet. In a press release, though, he says after finishing The Who's final tour of the U.S., it's time for me, as a solo artist, to possibly do the same.
1: Now, many companies have ended remote work arrangements that began during the pandemic, but San Francisco tech company Dropbox has no plans to return its workers to the offices. Dropbox chief people officer.
2: I love that.
1: Didn't know there was one.
2: Title.
1: Melanie Rosenwasser says allowing staff members to work from anywhere helps the company attract and retain talent. Employees are free to create their own schedules outside of 4-hour blocks reserved for meetings. So, you know, the company that allows you to access your documents anywhere.
2: Right.
1: Allowing their workers to work anywhere.
2: I was going to say a cloud computing company. It makes sense that they allow their workers to work remotely. Hey, Jeff, I don't know if you use AirPods, but I have some.
1: I do not.
2: And they tend to fall out of the ear or you lose one. Well, if you are over it or tired of just earbuds losing their charge, wired headphones are making a comeback. They're finally back
1: yes.
2: in style. A lot of people are going back to wired headphones as a rebellion against big tech, and it doesn't hurt that the price point is usually better.
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0: who perish in the line of duty. 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
2: ABC News, I'm Michelle Franzen. Final talks between U.S. and China's leaders getting underway in the next few hours. In meetings earlier, President Trump and President Xi touching on Taiwan, trade, and the war with Iran. The U.S. signaling it's open to China helping with the reopening of the Strait of Hormuz. ABC's Selena Wang is in Beijing.
3: The U.S. readout mentioned that both leaders agree the strait needs to be open, that Iran cannot have a nuclear weapon. But we didn't get any of that from the Chinese readout. No mention of the strait or even Iran at all by name, which reflects what experts have been telling me, which is that while Beijing wants this war to end, they see it as America's problem to solve. They don't want to get pulled in too deeply.
2: Despite higher prices for gas, groceries, and other goods due to the war, new data showing Americans kept spending at stores last month, but at a slower pace. Today, senators unanimously approved a resolution to withhold lawmakers' pay during government shutdowns. It follows a string of historic stalemates over funding. This is ABC News.
1: When you need to know, Northwest News Radio. 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
4: I'm Jeff Pogula, in for Aaron Wright. The suspect accused of killing a transgender University of Washington student could soon face charges. A judge has found probable cause to hold for murder in the first degree with a deadly weapons enhancement. The suspect, who was arrested last night after turning himself in. Prosecutors say the victim endured over 40 stab wounds during the attack. The motive is still unknown.
5: A Turning Point USA event was canceled yesterday in response to the UW student's death. A conservative activist who opposes gender-affirming care for minors was scheduled to speak but postponed due to safety concerns.
4: You might see ICE agents in Seattle next month. Department of Homeland Security has confirmed federal agents could target FIFA World Cup matches played in the U.S.
5: And President Trump and Chinese President Xi Jinping will meet again tonight after both say their first meeting went well. It's 3:32, and now some stories you haven't heard yet this hour. Less people are reported to be unhoused than last year. Northwest News Radio's Austin Smith has more on the report out of Snohomish County.
6: It's called a point-in-time count. Almost 300 volunteers working with law enforcement and other agencies to get a look at how often social programs are being used. It finds that while more people have transitioned to shelters, less people are living unhoused. From 2025 to 2026, a 5.8% drop. Snohomish County Executive Dave Summers says it's encouraging to see people utilizing the tools they've set up to combat homelessness, noting that there is still a lot of work to do. Austin Smith, Northwest News Radio.
4: The family of a 24-year-old woman who was killed when one of two MAX 737 jets crashed in 2019 is awarded $49.5 million. Samia Sumo was aboard an Ethiopian Airlines flight that was set to take her to Kenya to work on a Gates Foundation health initiative when it crashed. The trial, which started May 4th in a federal court in Chicago, was only the second time Boeing has faced a civil trial related to the two crashes, which killed 346 people. Boeing reached an agreement with the DOJ to avoid criminal prosecution. However, a group of families representing victims from both crashes have been pushing for federal prosecutors to do more to hold Boeing criminally accountable.
5: It's now 3:34.
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5: That means it's time once again to check in with Andy Bass. Take a look at your roadways.
7: Well, we're still working that earlier problem on Klickitat Drive to the on-ramp to the southbound side of I-5 with that earlier vehicle fire. That on-ramp is partially blocked. Now we're getting reports of an accident just a little bit further south than that at exit 150 on the southbound side of I-5. And right now you're up to an hour drive time in between Seattle and Tacoma. So between both those problems, give yourself that extra bit to work your way through those. About a 47, 48 minute drive time on the northbound side of I-5 from Tacoma to Seattle. With about, call it a 10 to 15 minutes worth of delays through there. And then an additional 40 minutes of drive time in between Seattle and Everett.

0: 15 minutes worth of delays. Most of that is over the Ship Canal Bridge. Southbound side of I-5 exiting out of Everett into Seattle. That's about a 45-minute drive time with about 18, 19 minutes worth of delays. So much heavier through there with no reported accidents or any problems. So give yourself that extra time as well. You're up to about a 40-minute drive time on the southbound side of the Valley Freeway in between Renton and Sumner. About 17, 18 minutes worth of delays starting to form. So give yourself that extra time through there. Highway 18 westbound from 90 down to Issaquah Hobart Road. That's starting to see the normal rush hour delays through there. Maybe adding about a 15, maybe 16-minute ride. And then I-5 southbound from Tacoma down to Olympia. You're going to hit those brakes right through the JBLM DuPont area. So give yourself a couple of extra minutes. In the Northwest News Radio Traffic Center, I'm Andy Bass.
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2: Forecast going for some rain tonight, mostly before 11 p.m. or midnight. Other than that, mostly cloudy, lows in the upper 40s. Tomorrow, chance of rain early on. Thunderstorms possible in the afternoon, highs in the mid-50s. Kind of the same thing on Saturday, but things start to dry out on Sunday. Around the Sound, 55 and clouds in Everett. Olympia, 56 with some showers. Looks like Tacoma has showers in 57. Mostly cloudy with some sun breaks, 57 degrees in downtown Seattle.
1: It's now 3:36. The work to arrest and prosecute drug dealers shows progress with some new data from King County. Northwest News Radio's Denise Whitaker explains.
3: More than half of all arrests during the first quarter of the year happened in the city of Seattle, with many of those cases centered near 3rd and Pine, Belltown, or near 12th and Jackson in the Chinatown International District. More than half of the arrests involved fentanyl, but more than one-third also included more than one drug. King County Prosecuting Attorney Lisa Mannion says her team's focused on holding fentanyl and meth dealers accountable. Even though overdose deaths are down in the last several years, Mannion said hundreds of people each year are still being lost to those overdose deaths. Denise Whitaker, Northwest News Radio.
2: A few local beaches popular with dog walkers are off limits right now. King County closed three beaches after testing revealed high levels of bacteria in the water. Jean Colon Memorial Beach, Madison Park Beach, and Andrews Bay Beach, as well as at Seward Park, are all off limits. Since dogs often drink lake water, they could end up getting sick.
1: The Evergreen State makes the list of one of the best states to be a nurse. That's according to a recent study by finance website WalletHub. Washington was ranked third overall. The study compiled a list of best places to be a nurse by looking at job openings, salaries, the quality of nursing homes, and more. The average salary here in Washington is 15% higher than the U.S. average of $94,000.
2: A social media site changes how you can view photos. Employees push back at Meta and a company settles with hackers.
4: Instagram is introducing a new way to share pictures that disappear. They're called Instants. And in a video post Instagram, head Adam Mosseri says they're all about sharing just with friends.
5: When you tap send, it immediately goes to either your close friends list or your followers that you follow back, whichever you prefer. Once people see that photo, it disappears and they can't screenshot it.
4: Some workers at Meta, the parent company of Instagram, may be hoping a new program there will be gone in an instant. Several reports say employees have been protesting after the introduction of tracking software on their work machines. Meta says the data will be used to train AI on how humans use computers. And the company behind online education platform Canvas says it's reached a deal with the hackers who broke into the system used by thousands of schools. Part of the deal includes assurances that the data the hackers stole and threatened to leak has been deleted. With Tech Trends, Michelle Franzen, ABC News.
1: Daily routines may strengthen circadian rhythms and support healthy aging. A study out of Johns Hopkins University's Bloomberg School of Public Health shows that middle-aged adults and seniors benefit from more regulated patterns of rest and activity. Researchers say keeping a regular meal, bedtime, and workout schedule can help you age more slowly.
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2: E-bikes have become a serious problem, and now it looks like parents might be held accountable for the actions of their children when riding an e-bike. seems rather unusual. So let's bring in ABC News correspondent Alex Stone from Los Angeles, where a lot of this is happening. Alex, what's the story here?
7: Yeah, so this is something that, has become a really big problem everywhere. A few weeks ago, we were reporting on a case in Orange County in Southern California where, when we were talking about originally reporting on it, the victim had not died yet, but an 80-year-old veteran who had been walking along a sidewalk and was hit by a 14-year-old boy riding an e-motorcycle. The mom was charged in that, and then the elderly man died, and now the mom is charged with involuntary manslaughter for the actions of her son because she allegedly bought the motorcycle, allowed him to ride it dangerously even after warnings. So the Orange County DA's office is now launching a whole prosecution unit that will be dedicated to e-bike and e-motorcycle cases and holding parents accountable. And the DA in Orange County is saying it's got to be done.
8: Whether you like it or not, we're responsible for the conduct of our children.
7: And so the unit of prosecutors is going to be called Ride Safely, and it's going to go after kids and parents who do bad things on bikes. And that office, even before this unit was put together, already charged three parents since January for the alleged misdeeds of their kids on e-bikes and e-motorcycles. And today, Jeff, Amazon is saying it's going to stop shipping e-bikes and e-motorcycles to areas where they are illegal. Pretty much the e-bikes that can be outfitted to go above 26 miles an hour and then become e-motorcycles where they're not allowed. It's been easy to get them. You can just buy them online or modify the lower level bikes pretty easily. But Amazon saying that those parts and the full bikes, that they're not going to ship them now to areas where they shouldn't be shipped. And so it'll make them a little bit harder to get.
2: To be clear, we are not talking about like lying bikes or those scooters or bikes that you could rent to get around, correct?
7: Yeah, no, these are the ones that the parents or kids are buying, and they are an e-bike if they go up to 26 miles an hour. Above that, they are considered an e-motorcycle. Then it requires a driver's license, and in most states, driver's license, insurance, the helmet, you know, everything that would go along with if you were riding a motorcycle. But the e-bikes can be easily modified to go above 26 miles an hour, which then puts them into the category of the kid has to be over 16 and whatnot. Even the lower level bikes, though, that there have been incidents of kids getting badly hurt, doing, you know, dumb things in the roadway and getting in front of cars and whatnot, or doing wheelies in the streets. And so they're cracking down on those as well. But the e-motorcycle is really where a lot of the injuries are coming from.
2: I would imagine there's also some pushback because having parents responsible for the kids, yes, but legally, when the kid commits a crime, how can you really hold someone who didn't commit the crime accountable?
7: Well, what the allegation here is that parents are illegally buying these for their kids, and that in the case of the one mother being charged now with involuntary manslaughter, that she had been warned that her son, her 14-year-old son, was inappropriately riding the e-motorcycle and illegally riding it, and that if he continued to ride it and did something wrong, that she was going to be held accountable. So the same thing we're seeing in Northern California in the Walnut Creek area. There was a 14-year-old boy maybe a month or so ago who he got badly injured. His parents are now charged for child neglect for allowing him to ride that. There was another, I think, 13, 14-year-old boy here in Southern California a week or two ago who died on one of these. So prosecutors and police, they're trying to figure out. They're seizing bikes. They are, I mean, there's even chases now that we've had where 12, 13-year-olds have tried to get away from police so they don't seize their bike. Sometimes they're successful, sometimes not. But it's a growing problem, and it's really everywhere right now.
2: That's ABC's Alex Stone from Los Angeles.
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9: This is a Bloomberg Money Minute. Some life in the spring home buying market. Over the past month, pending home sales, deals that have been agreed to, not yet finalized, jumped nearly 10% from a year ago, according to Redfin. And after 2 weeks in a row of moving higher, average long-term mortgage rates edged lower this week to 6.36%, according to Freddie Mac. Fresh record highs on Wall Street today for the NASDAQ and S&P 500 on renewed demand for AI-related shares, a modest increase in retail sales last month despite soaring prices at the gas pump, and some progress on trade from President Trump's summit with China's Xi Jinping. All the major averages up more than 0.75% today. The Dow up 370. It's back above the 50,000 mark. The NASDAQ up 233 and the S&P up 57. It's above 7,500 for the first time ever. And Taylor Swift, Beyonce, Chaka Khan, and the Go-Go's all added to the Library of Congress's National Recording Registry. 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
1: All right, let's see what's going on out there. Maybe you want to leave work a little bit early. Andy, what can we expect?
0: Well, if you do leave work and you take I-5 southbound in between Seattle and Tacoma, give yourself lots of extra time. Thanks to Jeremy for texting this accident scene in I-5 southbound approaching Highway 516. Center lane blocked off with one vehicle. The other vehicle is off to the shoulder, but it is starting to cause a pretty big slowdown on the approach to there. So give yourself that extra time. About an 18-minute slowdown anywhere from 405 down to Highway 516 where this accident scene is, and about an hour and 5 minutes drive time in between Seattle and Tacoma. So starting to get real busy. On the northbound side through the same area, you're up to about a 50-minute drive time with about 16, 17 minutes worth of delays. And then continuing on the northbound from Seattle into Everett is an additional 47 to 48 minutes of drive time. So the northbound corridor just as busy. Let's head over to 405. Bellevue to Tuckwill on the southbound side. You got a 27, 28-minute drive time ahead of you. And on the northbound side coming up from Tuckwill to Bellevue, that's about a 23-minute drive time, which is about 12 minutes longer than normal. So give yourself that extra time to work your way through whatever's going on with those heavy rush hour delays. 40-minute drive time on the southbound side of the Valley Freeway in between Renton and Sumner. And you're still dealing with about a 45-minute drive time between Tacoma and Olympia. In the Northwest News Radio Traffic Center, I'm Andy Bass.
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2: Forecast calling for some rain tonight, mostly before 11 o'clock, midnight or so. Other than that, mostly cloudy, lows in the upper 40s. Chance of rain tomorrow, thunderstorms possible in the afternoon. Same thing Saturday. Things dry out Sunday with partly sunny skies and highs in the low to mid 60s. At the moment, we've got 57 degrees and mostly cloudy in downtown Seattle.
1: Seattle bounced back to beat Houston today. What are we talking about? Northwest News Radio's Zach Wildfang has more.
10: The Mariners pulled out a series win today after an unfortunate loss last night. They'd ended up taking 3 out of 4 games against division rivals, the Astros, down in Houston, winning 8-3 this afternoon. The M's now return home to play the Padres at T-Mobile Park tomorrow night at 6:40.
11: It was just a play on defense and just kind of was awkward for him. So, as a precaution, we said, let's get you out tonight.
10: That was Seattle manager Dan Wilson speaking to reporters last night about the decision to pull Cal Raleigh late in the ninth inning. The M's have now placed the catcher on the 10-day injured list with a right oblique strain, marking his first IL stint of his MLB career. Raleigh seems to have aggravated that existing injury last night after he'd missed a couple games earlier this month because of soreness in his right side. He's slated to get imaging tomorrow. The PGA Championship is underway in Pennsylvania. The second major of the season is taking place at Aronimink Golf Club in Newtown Square, just outside of Philadelphia. Scottie Scheffler won last year's event. Many favor him to win this year as well. And it might be the offseason, but the 49ers tight end George Kittle has still received a penalty, though this time from PETA, after joking on social media about killing a spider he found in his bathroom at 4 a.m. this week. Kittle described using a piece of exercise equipment to strike down the spider after his wife woke him to deal with it. PETA responded by urging Kittle to take a live-and-let-live approach with spiders and promised to send him a humane bug catcher for future encounters. With sports, Zach Wildfang, Northwest News Radio.
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1: Good afternoon. It's now 3:51. I'm Marina Rockinger, along with Jeff Pogula, in for Aaron Wright. A new venue hopes live music can breathe new life into one neighborhood. Live Nation unveiled a new music venue that will sit across the street from T-Mobile Park.
2: Now, the space will have a capacity of 5,500 and join the Box Yard development. The team behind the project expects to make an economic impact of $129 million a year and 700 new jobs. Seattle Times reports the venue is slated to open in 2029.
1: New speed limits are going into effect on a busy state route highway. 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
17: Whether you're headed to get mussels or just getting away for some island time, be ready to slow down on Whidbey Island. Following safety analysis work by the Washington State Department of Transportation, the city of Oak Harbor is reminding drivers to tap the brakes on State Route 20. Between Oak Harbor and Coopville's Penn Cove, the state is posting new speed limit signs for a 6-mile stretch. A 50-mile-per-hour section reduces to 45. Another zone with 50 and 40-mile-per-hour signs goes to 35. And a section that's 40 miles per hour drops to 30. Once the signs are up, the limits are in effect and enforceable. Scott Carty, Northwest News Radio.
2: Well, after the U.S. Fifth Circuit Court of Appeals suspended the distribution of mifepristone nationwide, the case was taken to the Supreme Court. Just this afternoon, the justices carefully considered if the medically prescribed abortion pill can be mailed into Louisiana, which has banned abortion. We get more from ABC's Devin Dwyer.
18: Women who need it and seek it would have to get it in person at a doctor's office. And many abortion rights advocates say that's a significant barrier for a lot of women in a lot of states. Now, the state of Louisiana, which bans abortion almost entirely, says that would be a good thing for them because they see this regulation as facilitating illegal conduct in their state. Women getting the pill by mail, even though it's outlawed.
2: Now, that lower court ruling has been put on hold as the case moves forward. The Supreme Court is allowing mifepristone to continue to be distributed. Northwest News Time, 5:53.
1: 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I'm Marina Rockinger. Looking to improve your eyesight? In addition to carrots filled with beta carotene, WebMD reports red bell peppers have the most vitamin C per calorie, which is great for blood vessels in your eyes. Sunflower seeds and almonds have half the amount of vitamin E recommended daily for adults that helps slow age-related macular degeneration. And dark leafy greens are rich in both vitamin C and E. If you're thinking about painting a room, you might want to consider how color can affect your mood. mood. A study published in Science Direct finds blue walls in your bedroom can help with your circadian rhythms, which has the biggest positive effect on physical, mental, and behavioral patterns. It may sound counterintuitive, but a new study published in the journal Neurology finds eating high-fat cheese and creams may actually lower your chances of getting dementia. Researchers found the brain health of people who ate 50 grams or more of high-fat cheese daily decreased their chances of developing dementia by 13%. And that's today's Northwest Life Beat on Northwest News Radio. And it's 3:54.
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1: Closing in on 4 o'clock now. And Andy, how do the roadways look?
0: We got big problems on the southbound side of I-5, anywhere from South Center down to Des Moines. We got an accident blocking the left and center lane right at Highway 516 in Des Moines. A couple of vehicles in the center lane, a couple of vehicles off to the shoulder. 66-minute drive time in between Seattle and Tacoma, so give yourself that extra time through there. Northbound side, getting reports of a disabled vehicle in Seattle right on the approach to the 520 bridge. Right lane blocked off through there. You got about a 51-minute drive time in between Seattle and Everett, so watch out for that. And Kirkland checking in with a brand new problem on 405 southbound at 70th place. Good news is everything is off to the right shoulder. No lanes are blocked up right now, but a 25-minute drive time on the southbound side from Linwood to Bellevue, and then another 25 minutes from Bellevue into Tukwila, so that entire corridor is extremely busy. In the Northwest News Radio Traffic Center, I'm Andy Bass.
2: And a check of the forecast. Well, looks like a good chance of rain, mostly before 11 o'clock tonight. But Marina, looking out across Elliott Bay, looks pretty dry at
1: the
2: moment.
1: It's not bad. I mean, there is clouds out there. It's not terrible.
2: You don't quite see all of the peaks of the Olympics, but it's there. The clouds are rolling in. Chance of some thunderstorms late tomorrow. Look for highs in the mid-50s. Same thing on Saturday, but then things dry out on Sunday. So that's the barbecue day or golf day. Look for highs Sunday in the low to mid-60s. 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
23: From ABC News, I'm Dave Packer. President Trump getting ready for day two of his high-stakes trip to China. The president's first meeting with Chinese President Xi Jinping lasted more than 2 hours. ABC's Mary Bruce.
24: Xi delivering a stark warning to Trump about Taiwan, which Beijing claims is its own territory. According to China's state media, Xi telling Trump if the issue is handled poorly, the two countries will collide or even clash. Trump, tight-lipped.
25: How are your talks, sir?
26: Great place. Incredible. China's beautiful.
24: Trump hoped to use their sit-down to seal deals on trade and technology, bringing along with him over a dozen American business leaders.
23: Russia pummeling Ukraine's capital today. Hundreds of drones and missiles, making it the largest attack since the war began. ABC's Marcus Moore.
27: An urgent search and rescue effort is underway right now at the site of a devastating strike in Kyiv. A 9-story apartment building was hit there, and crews have been working to rescue people from the rubble of that collapsed building.
23: At least 21 people have been killed in strikes over the last 2 days, and that number could rise. The Supreme Court is preserving broad access to the abortion pill mifepristone without an in-person visit to the doctor. This keeps a hold on a lower court order that would have restricted the drug's availability as a litigation over FDA safety regulations continues. The number of people being monitored for hantavirus now at least 41 in 12 states. The CDC's hantavirus lead, Dr. David Fitter.
28: We're working very closely with all the state and local health departments to monitor everybody, all the contacts that are coming back.
23: Meanwhile, the American doctor who was reported to be positive for the virus in inconclusive testing now says he's tested negative and has been moved out of a Nebraska biocontainment unit and is back in the same facility as the other passengers of the infected cruise ship. 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
23: For the first time since the start of the war in Iran, the Dow has hit over the 50,000 mark. All three U.S. stock indices edged higher in Thursday trading, fueled by positive earnings from tech giant Cisco. Meanwhile, unemployment claims ticked up last week. Retail sales were up about a half a percentage point in April, which is a slowdown compared to prior months. It could indicate that Americans are trying to economize due to higher gas prices caused by the war in Iran. One county in California is taking action against kids riding e-bikes and e-motorcycles.
2: In Orange County, since January, prosecutors have filed charges against three parents for allowing their kids to illegally ride e-motorcycles. That includes the mother of a 14-year-old boy. She is facing involuntary manslaughter charges for her son hitting and killing an elderly man while her son was riding an e-motorcycle. Now, the Orange County DA's office is launching a prosecution unit to go after parents and kids who break the law while riding. DA Todd Spitzer.
4: Whether you like it or not, we're responsible for the conduct of our children.
2: The unit will review all potential criminal charges, including for parents who let their children illegally ride e-bikes and e-motorcycles. Alex Stone, ABC News, Los Angeles.
23: Three of the largest cell phone companies in the U.S. say they will team up to get rid of dead zones. AT&T, T-Mobile, and Verizon say in a statement they will tap into satellite networks to fill in the gaps, particularly in rural areas. Dave Packer, ABC News.
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2: Plus, why ICE could be seen in Seattle in the next month. Those stories ahead. But first, let's check traffic with Andy Bass. It's 4:04.
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1: All right, Andy, what can you tell us is happening on the roads right now?
7: Well, unfortunately, we do have several issues out there. One is in Des Moines on the southbound side of I-5, right on the approach to Highway 516. Center lane, left lane blocked off through there. A couple of cars in the center lane, a couple of cars off to the right shoulder. You're still dealing with well over an hour travel time in between Seattle and Tacoma, about an hour and 10-minute travel time as of right now. So give yourself that extra time through there. On the northbound side from Tacoma to Seattle, we have a disabled vehicle block in the right lane. I-5 northbound just past the 520 bridge. You're up to an hour on the northbound side as well from Tacoma to Seattle. So very busy on I-5 on both sides through the Central Sound area. 405 southbound at 70th place in Kirkland. Accident off to the right shoulder. 27-minute drive time from Linwood to Bellevue and about a 30-minute drive time on the southbound side from Bellevue into Tukwila. So still very busy 405 corridor. Even the westbound side of the 520 bridge, you're up to about a 15-minute drive time and about a 10-minute drive time on the westbound side of the 90 bridge, so definitely watch out for that. 40-minute drive time southbound side of the Valley Freeway in between Renton and Sumner. A lot of people are using that to avoid of what's going on I-5, so give yourself that extra time through there. Highway 18 from 90 down to Issaquah-Hobart Road on the westbound side, you're dealing with about a 20-minute ride through there. Eastbound side from I-5 out to about Auburn Black Diamond Road, that too is about a 10-minute ride. In the Northwest News Radio Traffic Center, I'm Andy Bass.
2: Forecast, well, what you see is what you get, depending on where you're at, that is. Good chance of rain tonight, mostly in the early hours, and then cloudy. Overnight lows going to be in the upper 40s. Chance of rain early on tomorrow, then some thunderstorms in the afternoon. Same thing Saturday is expected, then partly sunny skies on Sunday with highs in the low 60s. Taking a look at conditions throughout the Sound, looks like Bellevue's 58 degrees and mostly cloudy, 55 in Everett with clouds, and 57 and mostly cloudy in downtown Seattle.
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1: It's now 4:07. I'm Marina Rockinger in with Jeff Poggiola in for Aaron Wright. The man accused of killing a transgender University of Washington student now has a bail set for $10 million. During today's hearing, a judge found probable cause for murder in the first degree with a deadly weapons enhancement. On May 10th, the 19-year-old victim was found dead in a laundry room at the Nordheim Court Apartments.
2: Now, prosecutors say she endured 40 stab wounds during the attack. Defense attorneys argue the suspect should face a lesser charge, saying there is not sufficient evidence. Detective Eric Munoz with Seattle Police says information on the suspect remains limited.
8: We know that he has an address in Bellevue. We know that he was a former student of the University of Washington between 2015 and 2021. And of course, we know and believe that he committed the crime of murder Sunday night.
2: Munoz says he turned himself in last night and a motive is still unknown. Next court appearance will be on May 18th.
1: And in response to the death of that transgender student, a controversial on-campus event has been postponed. Here's Northwest News Radio's Lillian James.
9: The conservative group Turning Point USA decided to postpone an event featuring an activist who opposes gender-affirming care for minors. This decision came after a group called Students for a Democratic Society announced they plan to protest her appearance. Chloe Cole, the controversial speaker, took to Instagram on Tuesday and said speaking on a university campus can come with deadly consequences.
10: We are postponing this event because of this reality.
9: The UW chapter of Turning Point released a statement saying they are postponing the event due to, quote, an overwhelming surge of violent threats directed at our chapter, end quote. So far, there has been no confirmation on what, if any, threats were made. Victor Balta, a spokesperson for the university, tells the Seattle Times the national organization decided to postpone, not the local chapter. Lillian James, Northwest News Radio.
2: Meanwhile, investigation is underway after two people were found dead inside an Eastside home. Officers found the bodies Tuesday afternoon while responding to a welfare check at a house along 163rd Court Northeast. Police say the victims are a 37-year-old man and a 29-year-old woman. They do not believe there is any ongoing threat to the public.
1: A King County man is accused of throwing a large rock at an endangered seal while visiting Hawaii and is now charged with violating federal law. Igor Litvinchuk of Covington is charged with violating the Endangered Species Act and the Marine Mammal Protection Act. A fellow tourist on Maui says they recorded cell phone video of Litvinchuk almost hitting the seal last week back in Hawaii. Attorney Megan Cow says the suspect faces up to 1 year in prison for each charge.
11: In addition, because he's being charged in Hawaii, he's going to have to fund his own travel and pay his way back and forth between Hawaii and the mainland every time he comes to court.
1: Litvinchuk is back in the Seattle area. He was arrested and charged on Wednesday.
2: ICE agents could be coming to Seattle next month for the FIFA World Cup. Department of Homeland Security confirming federal agents could target matches played in the U.S. this summer. That includes games in Seattle, along with Miami, Los Angeles, and many other cities. DHS spokesman tells The Hill that international visitors who attend the matches will have nothing to worry about unless they're in the U.S. illegally.
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1: A local market is giving back to its community, all while giving delicious meals to its customers. Molly Shen with Como News has the story.
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13: And so our goal is that you can grab this kit and have dinner.
12: Stephanie King started the market with her daughter in 2020.
13: We founded it on Mother's Day. Our very first kit was on Mother's Day, and it was a donation.
12: To this day...
14: Yeah, you just have one Mother's Day brunch. If I could just get you to initial right here.
12: The market gives back on Mother's Day. This year, matching each meal kit sold with a donated kit to families in temporary housing while fighting cancer at the Fred Hutchinson Cancer Center.
13: You know what? It brings a little bit of normalcy into what I will tell you is the least normal thing that will happen to someone. It's all surreal. But sitting down to dinner, that feels real.
12: King was diagnosed with breast cancer in 2024 and just finished her treatment last November.
13: I was working 60, 70 hours a week, and then all of a sudden everything kind of crashed down. I ended up needing to be gone for almost a year.
14: Let me finish these and I'll set up another row here.
12: She credits her employees with keeping the business going.
14: We're almost there.
15: It's a heavy bag.
14: Gotta keep the energy up.
12: And her battle is front of mind as workers assemble the 200 meal kits donated this year.
14: She's been through a lot and keeps fighting, and I feel like that is the most inspiring thing for all of us to watch and be around.
12: Families at Fred Hutch received all the ingredients for a salad, scones, a frittata, potatoes, chia pudding, and more.
13: That sounds incredibly special to me.
12: Customer Heather Dooley didn't know about the donation when she picked up her kit. But she does know cancer.
13: I actually just lost my wife about a year and a half ago to breast cancer. Her name was Liz Satterfield, and she was actually treated at Fred Hutch.
12: When Liz died, Heather was left a single mother, raising their now 8-year-old daughter.
16: I'm so sorry. How do you feel?
12: cancer touches all of us through personal journeys, family, and friends. But another thing that binds us, sitting down to a good meal, especially one that nourishes the body and the soul.
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0: This is a Bloomberg Money Minute. Consumers are still shopping, just not like we were before the Iran war began. Retail sales rose last month, up 0.5% from the month prior, a sign that high gas prices may have pushed some consumers to pull back on their spending elsewhere. But that increase gave Wall Street a little bit of a lift today, along with renewed demand for anything related to AI. And with that, the Nasdaq and the S&P notched fresh record closing highs. The Dow is back above the 50,000 mark. At the close, the Dow was up 370 points, the Nasdaq up 233, the S&P added 57, and oil was flat at close at $101 a barrel. Honda recording its first ever annual loss last fiscal year, $2.7 billion. That's due to the cost of making electric engine vehicles, ones that didn't sell well at all. And a group of private equity investors is planning to acquire a 25% stake in the NFL's Las Vegas Raiders. NFL owners still have to approve that sale. Tom Busby, Bloomberg Radio.
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1: All right, that means it's time once again to check in with Andy Bass, get a look at our roadways. Andy?
7: Yeah, we're still dealing with a number of issues around town. One is in Des Moines on the southbound side of I-5, right on the approach to Highway 516. Center lane blocked off with a few vehicles. Shoulder also has a couple of vehicles off there. You're still dealing with about an hour travel time in between Seattle and Tacoma, and about 26 to 27 minutes worth of that are heavy delays because of that accident scene. Northbound side, you're dealing with about an hour travel time as well, even though that we did clean up that earlier stalled vehicle on the northbound side of I-5, just a little bit past Highway 520 bridge, but yeah, you give yourself that extra time through there. And then continuing on the northbound side from Seattle into Everett, that's about a 41-minute drive time with about 15 minutes worth of delays. 405 southbound at 70th Place, you got that accident off to the right shoulder. You're going to find officials writing up some paperwork. Got about a 25-minute drive time Linwood to Bellevue, and then about a 30-minute drive time from Bellevue into Tukwila. So the southbound corridor of 405 extremely busy, so give yourself lots of extra time. So about a 40-minute drive time on the southbound side of the Valley Freeway in between Renton and Sumner. You got about 14 minutes worth of delays in between Highway 18 and Highway 410. In the Northwest News Radio Traffic Center, I'm Andy Bass.
2: And a check of the forecast for that, let's check in with Shannon O'Donnell.
3: Well, hi there, everybody. We are heading into more showery, chilly weather. We'll see the snow level tumbling to 4,000 feet Friday into Saturday, so some of the higher passes like White and Stevens will have occasional bursts of winter driving conditions in that winter white over the highway. Otherwise, running cool around the sound, just low 50s for most of us on Friday. Rain at times, Saturday showers, and a few thunderstorms as we start to dry out and warm back up. In the Como 4 Weather Center, I'm meteorologist Shannon O'Donnell.
2: And taking a look at current conditions, looks like Puyallup mostly cloudy and about 56. Olympia 56 with some showers, mostly cloudy and 57 in downtown Seattle.
1: The Mariners head home with another Division Series win under their belt. 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
5: The Mariners struck early, leading the Astros by three in the first inning today after a three-run homer off the hot bat of Luke Raley. The M's ended the game winning 8-3 and clinched the series 3-1. They now head for home to play the Padres at T-Mobile Park tomorrow at 6:40, where the first 20,000 fans will receive a Hello Kitty clear crossbody bag. But after last night's game, Seattle placed catcher Cal Raleigh on the 10-day injured list with a right oblique strain. This is the first time that the should-be MVP of last season will serve an IL stint in his MLB career. Raleigh previously missed games earlier this month because of soreness on that right side. The Seattle Storm signed guard Taylor Thierry to a development player contract today. Thierry was selected 36th overall by the Atlanta Dream in last year's WNBA draft and appeared in 17 games last season after a standout career at Ohio State. The PGA Championship is underway in Pennsylvania. The course has proven to be difficult for many golfers, but one found himself two strokes behind before he even took his first shot. Garrick Higo of South Africa was just 1 minute late for his tee time today when he incurred that two-stroke penalty. Despite the setback, he was able to finish the day one under. With sports, Zach Wildfang, Northwest News Radio.
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1: Good afternoon. It's now 4:21. Thanks again for joining us. I'm Marina Rockinger along with Jeff Pogula in for Aaron Wright. An invasive pest recently discovered in Washington State is capable of destroying bee colonies. Northwest News Radio's Austin Smith has the story.
26: It's called the yellow-legged hornet. Pictures provided by the Washington State Department of Agriculture show it over twice the size of the average honeybee. And these things are bad news. WSDA's pest program manager says they're responsible for a 30% loss in honeybee colonies throughout Europe. It's the first time we've seen a yellow-legged hornet on the West Coast, spotted on a ship at the Port of Vancouver. And while they're not quite as big as the massive murder hornets from 2 years ago, experts say they're capable of doing far more damage to local agriculture. Austin Smith, Northwest News Radio.
1: Gas prices are still rising amid conflict in the Middle East, with oil now hovering above $100 per barrel. Here's ABC's Elizabeth Schulze.
31: One thing to keep in mind is that the U.S. is exporting a record amount of oil right now. That has helped keep a little bit of cap on oil around this $100 marker, according to a lot of the analysts I've been talking to. But we are also seeing oil inventories now go down because the U.S. is sending out a lot more oil than it was before the war. Big picture, oil at this level where we are, $100, is going to cost the typical American household about $1,200 extra in gas and diesel costs over a year.
1: Now, AAA reports Washington average price for regular now is $5.77 per gallon. In the Seattle, Bellevue, Everett area, that average is $5.97 per gallon. With a rise in incidents and injuries involving children riding e-bikes and e-motorcycles, one California county is taking a new step to hold parents accountable for their children's actions. ABC's Alex Stone reports from Southern California.
2: In Orange County, since January, prosecutors have filed charges against three parents for allowing their kids to illegally ride e-motorcycles. That includes a mother of a 14-year-old boy. She is facing involuntary manslaughter charges for her son hitting and killing an elderly man while her son was riding an e-motorcycle. Now, the Orange County DA's office is launching a prosecution unit to go after parents and kids who break the law while riding. DA Todd Spitzer.
4: Whether you like it or not, we're responsible for the conduct of our children.
2: The unit will review all potential criminal charges, including for parents who let their children illegally ride e-bikes and e-motorcycles. Alex Stone, ABC News, Los Angeles. So many companies have ended work-from-home arrangements that began during COVID. One business explains why they're sticking with it. Here's ABC's Chuck Sievertson.
8: 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Dropbox chief people officer Melanie Rosenwasser says allowing staff members to work from anywhere helps the company attract and retain talent. 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There are in-person events at least quarterly.
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1: All right, let's see what's happening on the roads again. Here's Andy Bass.
7: Making progress on a couple of earlier problems. I-5 southbound approaching Highway 516. Everything is off to the left shoulder in Des Moines, but dealing with about a 55-56 minute truck time in between Seattle and Tacoma. Earlier stalled vehicle on the northbound side of I-5 just past Highway 520. That has been cleared, but you're still dealing with about a 45-46 minute drive time in between Seattle and Everett. Kirkland got an accident 405 southbound at 70th place. Everything is off to the right shoulder. About a 25-minute drive time through there and about a 32-minute drive time from Bellevue and the Linwood on the northbound side. In the Northwest News Radio Traffic Center, I'm Andy Bass.
2: Forecast calling for a chance of rain tonight and mostly cloudy. Other than that, lows going to be in the upper 40s tomorrow. Looks like a chance of rain early on. Thunderstorms in the afternoon. Highs in the mid-50s. Chance of thunderstorms Saturday. Things dry out on Sunday. 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
1: And right now in Seattle, we do have some sunshine and 56 degrees. Famously done on a rooftop in London. Well, an official Beatles museum is now opening in London. It'll be located.
2: There isn't one already?
1: Yeah, it'll be located at 3 Seville Road in Mayfair, where the band gave their final public performance, that famous rooftop performance on January 30th, 1969. The Beatles at 3 Seville Road will feature seven floors of never-before-seen material from AppleCorps archives. It's really cool for any Beatles fan. I know that theme.
2: Yeah, a museum in Illinois wondering how it got a speeding ticket for its replica of the car in the TV show Knight Rider that hasn't moved from its display in years. This was the talk in the newsroom earlier today.
1: Right?
2: I know. The Volo Museum near Chicago says it got a $50 ticket from New York City linked to the black Pontiac Trans Am. The ticket includes traffic cam photos of a black Trans Am with the California license plate Knight, K-N-I-G-H-T. That's the same plate as the one in the show and the novelty plate on the museum's car, but it's unclear how the city connected the speeding car to the museum. Perhaps the plates were still registered to the museum.
1: That's what I don't get. This is in Chicago and they're talking New York. I don't know.
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1: ABC News, I'm Dave Packer. President Trump getting ready for day two of his China summit. This after China got ahead of the Trump administration about an important announcement regarding Taiwan. President Xi telling Trump if the issue is handled poorly, the two countries could clash.
2: China was out first with its statement, that warning about Taiwan. The White House readout came hours later and didn't lay out any specific progress, either on trade or Iran. And Xi has now announced he'll soon be welcoming another big visitor, Vladimir Putin.
1: And Putin's Russia pummeling Ukraine's capital today with hundreds of drones and missiles. At least 21 people have been killed in strikes over the last 2 days. The Supreme Court preserving broad access to the abortion pill mifepristone without an in-person doctor visit. This keeps a hold on a lower court order that would have restricted the drug's availability as litigation over FDA safety regulations continues. And the number of people being monitored for hantavirus now at 41 in at least 12 states. This is ABC News.
0: When you need to know, Northwest News Radio. Here's Marina Rockinger and Aaron Wright with a quick review of our top stories.
3: I'm Jeff Pogula, in for Aaron Wright. Here's what we're following. The suspect accused of killing a transgender University of Washington student could soon face charges. A judge has found probable cause to hold the suspect on suspicion of murder in the first degree with a deadly weapons enhancement. Prosecutors say the victim endured over 40 stab wounds during the attack. A motive is still unknown.
4: And a Turning Point USA event was canceled yesterday in response to the UW student's death. A conservative activist who opposes gender-affirming care for minors was scheduled to speak out, but postponed due to safety concerns.
3: And you may see ICE agents in Seattle next month. The Department of Homeland Security has confirmed federal agents could target FIFA World Cup matches played in the U.S.
4: President Trump and Chinese President Xi Jinping will meet again tonight after both say their first meeting went well. It's 4:32.
3: Now here's some of the stories you haven't heard this hour. A new report suggests the number of people living without shelter has actually decreased. We get the numbers from Northwest News Radio's Austin Smith.
5: Snohomish County officials report a 5.8% dip from 2025 to 2026. And with that, the number of people identified as chronically homeless also dropped down about 2%. County Executive Dave Summers says there is work to do, but in his words, it's encouraging that more people were connected to shelter, services, and support this year. He says Snohomish County will continue to work with community partners to address challenges, including potential risks to federal funding. Austin Smith, Northwest News Radio.
4: A jury awards almost $50 million to the family of a woman who died during one of the two crashes of a 737 MAX in 2019. Northwest News Radio's Eric Heitz has details.
6: Samia Stumo was 24 years old when the plane crashed in Ethiopia in March 2019. The trial, which started May 4th in a federal courtroom in Chicago, was only the second time Boeing has faced a civil trial related to the two crashes, which killed 346 people. Boeing reached an agreement with the DOJ to avoid criminal prosecution. The Seattle Times reports the $49.5 million jury award included $21 million in damages for Stumo's pain and suffering. The company also reached confidential settlements in dozens of lawsuits brought by the victims' families. Eric Heintz, Northwest News Radio.
3: It's 4:34.
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7: We are still dealing with a number of issues across the area. That earlier accident in SeaTac still trying to be wrapped up on the northbound side of I-5 right on the approach. I'm sorry, southbound side of I-5 approaching Highway 516 in Des Moines. Everything is off to the left shoulder. You're still dealing with about an hour travel time on the southbound side of between Seattle and Tacoma. Now we're getting reports of a brand new problem. This is going to be on the northbound side of I-5 in Tacoma right at 56th Street. You got an accident blocking the left lane. And thank you for the text on that one. So give yourself some extra time on the northbound side. If you're coming up from Tacoma to Olympia, you got about a 52-minute drive time, so it's affecting that area more than in between Tacoma and Seattle. We are still dealing with an earlier problem in Kirkland, 405 southbound, right at 70th place. That accident is off to the right shoulder. You're dealing with about a 31-minute drive time from Linwood to Bellevue and about a 35-minute drive time on the southbound side of 405 from Bellevue to Tukwila. So that whole corridor is extremely busy. On the northbound side, Tukwila to Bellevue is about a 20-minute drive time, which is about 8 to 10 minutes longer than normal, so watch out for that. And then I-5 northbound in between Seattle and Everett, you're about a 45-minute drive time. Same thing with the southbound side from Everett to Seattle, where there are no

0: construction zones or accidents. Those are just heavy rush hour delays that you have to contend with. In the Northwest News Radio Traffic Center, I'm Andy Bass.
1: Thank you, Andy. And a look at your weather forecast. So we do have a good chance of rain sometime tonight. Otherwise, mostly cloudy and an overnight low around 48. Now, for Friday, we start with some rain, a chance of showers here and there, but maybe some thunderstorms, too. Highs around 55. On Saturday, partly sunny with a high near 62. And even better on Monday, partly sunny and 65. Right now in Bremerton, we do have clouds, but also sun breaks and 59 degrees. Olympia, mostly cloudy and 57. And here in Seattle, mostly cloudy, although we've had some breaks here, too, and 58 degrees.
2: 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It's 4:36. New numbers highlight a crackdown on drug deals. Northwest News Radio's Denise Whitaker reports.
3: The King County Prosecutor's Office says it filed 46 felony drug dealing cases in the first 3 months of this year. More than one-third tied to hotspots like 12th and Jackson, 3rd Avenue downtown, and in Belltown. More than 75% of the cases involved fentanyl, meth, or both. Prosecutors say fentanyl remains a major driver of overdose deaths across the county, despite a decline from a peak in 2023. So far this year, public health reports 191 confirmed overdose deaths through the month of April. Last year, the county recorded more than 900 deaths with fentanyl involved in nearly 8 out of 10 of those cases. Denise Whitaker, Northwest News Radio.
1: It might be too cold for swimming, but we still want you to know that 3 local beaches are off limits right now due to high levels of bacteria in the water. Jean Colon Memorial Beach, Madison Park Beach, and Andrews Bay Beach at Seward Park are all off limits for people and pets. The county regularly tests the lake water for bacteria, which indicates if there is feces in the water from people, pets, or wildlife.
2: Glad I'm not eating right now. Washington State is one of the best places to be a nurse, checking in at third best in the country. That according to a recent study by the finance website WalletHub, which ranked all 50 states for some of society's most unsung heroes. The study compiled a list of the best places to be a nurse by looking at job openings, salaries, the quality of nursing homes, and more. Washington hosts some of the highest-ranked nursing schools and a high percentage of 5-star nursing homes. This makes me feel a little positive now that my niece is in nursing school. She's going to be making a lot more money than I am.
1: In one of the best states. Health experts say there is still one screening women need to schedule every year to catch cancer early. ABC's Rena Roy explains.
4: Staying up to date on mammogram screening for breast cancer could make a life-changing difference. A new study of over 800,000 women in Denmark found that when stage 4 breast cancer, meaning cancer that has already spread, was caught on routine mammograms, 10-year survival rates tripled compared to cancers found only after symptoms developed. Mammograms use low-dose x-rays to detect breast cancer years before symptoms like a lump in the breast develop. The U.S. Preventative Services Task Force says women at average risk should consider starting mammograms every 2 years at age 40. Women at higher risk due to genetics, family history, or some other reason should talk to their doctor about starting screening even younger. Catching cancer early could save your life. If you're due, schedule your mammogram today. With this Medical Minute, I'm Rena Roy.
2: It's 4:39.
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6: Stormy weather and bridges in Washington have a long history of trouble. In November 1940, the first Tacoma Narrows Bridge, the one they called Galloping Gertie, broke apart on a windy day just 4 months after opening to traffic. In February 1979, the western half of the Hood Canal Floating Bridge met a similar fate when wind gusts sent its concrete pontoons to the bottom of the salty channel. Then, in November 1990, much of the original Lake Washington Floating Bridge, which was being renovated at the time, was swallowed up by wind and waves and sank deep into the lake. Thankfully, there were no injuries in any of these disasters, just the wounded pride of several engineers. That's today's Northwest 250. I'm Felix Bunnell.
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1: According to Israeli Prime Minister Benjamin Netanyahu's office, he secretly visited with the United Arab Emirates during the Israeli-U.S. war with Iran, saying it resulted in a historic breakthrough in relations. However, the UAE says it didn't happen. Joining us from Jerusalem is ABC News correspondent Jordana Miller. And Jordana, what can you tell us about why there are two different stories here?
8: The Israeli Prime Minister put out a statement saying that he did visit the United Arab Emirates during Epic Fury. And in his statement, he said that it led to a quote-unquote breakthrough in ties between the UAE and Israel. And that is widely being interpreted as the Israeli decision to send those Iron Dome, anti-defense missile systems to the Emirates during the war and Israeli soldiers to man them. In other words, that breakthrough was Israel providing military equipment to help defend the Emirates from Iranian attacks. And remember, the country that came under the most serious and heavy fire from Iran was the UAE, right? Almost 2,000 ballistic missiles and cruise missiles and drones. And so, when you think about just 5 years ago, this is where, the ties between Israel and the United Arab Emirates, they've advanced to a point where it includes major military cooperation.
1: We're speaking with ABC News correspondent Jordana Miller in Jerusalem. So it seems interesting that the UAE would deny that this meeting with Benjamin Netanyahu ever happened.
8: Remember that the United Arab Emirates joined the Abraham Peace Accords at the end of President Trump's first term in 2020, along with Bahrain and Morocco. And they assigned normalization deals with Jerusalem. And in just 5 years, not only tech ties and economic ties and educational ties, but now it's very significant military cooperation during a war shows just how far and deep those ties have become. Now, the United Arab Emirates is denying that Netanyahu made that trip. And I think that also tells you something about the fact that, this relationship is still sensitive and delicate. And it's really a pattern in the Middle East that when Israel begins to develop ties with a country that it was formerly at war with or fought wars with, it's usually preceded by years, sometimes even decades of secret ties and negotiations and cooperation. That was the case with Jordan, for example. And so it's still not popular to say that the Israeli Prime Minister visited the Emirates, not only in the context of the war, but also coming out of the Gaza war, right? We're only a little more than 6 months since that war ended. With that still hanging in the air, it doesn't surprise anyone that the United Arab Emirates, at least not here in Israel, that they didn't claim the visit.
1: All right. Thank you, Jordana. ABC News correspondent Jordana Miller joining us from Jerusalem on Northwest News Radio.
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9: This is a Bloomberg Money Minute. Some good news for Boeing. President Trump says China has agreed to purchase 200 new aircraft from the jet maker. But analysts were expecting an even bigger order. And with a backlog of nearly 7,000 orders, it's struggling to fill. Boeing shares nearly 5% lower today. But elsewhere on Wall Street, stocks rallied after retail sales rose slightly in April, despite surging prices at the gas pump and on demand for anything AI related. All the major averages up 0.75% and the Dow back above the 50,000 mark. The Dow today up 370 points. The Nasdaq up 233 to a new all-time high. The S&P also had a new record high, up 57. Competitors AT&T, T-Mobile, and Verizon launching a joint venture to expand coverage in rural areas using new satellite-based direct-to-device technology. And Motor One says that General Motors is bringing back the Chevy Camaro muscle car in 2028. Tom Busby, Bloomberg Radio.
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2: 3:04 is on the clock, 4:44, so let's check in with none other than Andy Bass. How are the roads looking as we head towards 5?
0: We're getting a lot of texts about a brand new accident on the northbound side of I-5 right at 56th Street, Tacoma Dome exit. That is blocking at least one left lane, possibly the center lane as well. Right now, you're up to a 40-minute drive time if you're coming up from Olympia to Tacoma with about 10 minutes worth of delays through there. And then from Tacoma into Seattle, that's about an hour travel time. So it's affecting both those areas. So give yourself lots of extra time on the northbound corridor. Southbound, yep, you're still dealing with an hour yourself in between Seattle and Tacoma with about 25 minutes worth of delays, and most of that is because of that earlier problem in Des Moines right on the approach to Highway 516. That accident scene is still off to the left shoulder, but give yourself lots of extra time through there. 405 southbound at 70th Place. That earlier accident also off to the right shoulder in Kirkland. Still dealing with about a 26-minute drive time from Linwood to Bellevue on the southbound side, and then add an additional 35 minutes of drive time in between Bellevue and Tukwila on the southbound side as well, with about 21 minutes worth of delays. Northbound still very busy. 20-minute drive time, Tukwila to Bellevue, and then Bellevue and the Linwood. You're still dealing with about a 32, 33-minute drive time in that area. The bridges are now starting to get backed up, especially on the westbound side of the 90 bridge. Anything from Mercer Island over to I-5 is about a 20-minute drive time. Same thing with about the 520 bridge from northwest Bellevue over to I-5. In the Northwest News Radio Traffic Center, I'm Andy Bass.
1: All right, let's get a look at your weather forecast now as we check in again with meteorologist Shannon O'Donnell of Como News.
3: Well, hi there, everybody. A few more stormy, unsettled days to go. We've got off and on scattered showers tonight through tomorrow, a lowering snow level on Friday down to 4,000 feet, and temperatures only on either side of 50 for Seattle, Tacoma, and Everett on Friday afternoon. Saturday, a little bit of an unsettled finish to this round of wet weather. Could see some thunder, lightning, and hail. Mid-50s for highs, and then we finally settle down and get back into the 60s by Sunday. In the Come Before Weather Center, I'm meteorologist Shannon O'Donnell.
1: And looking at some temperatures around the Puget Sound region right now, the sun has broken through the clouds in many areas. We have 56 degrees in Puyallup, 56 in Tacoma, and here in Seattle, again, sun breaks, clouds, and 58 degrees.
2: Time now for a check of sports, and it's been a while since the University of Washington has been to the Women's College World Series, but the Husky softball team moving its way through the postseason. 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
10: The NCAA softball tournament begins this week. Washington will take on South Florida in its first game at the Fayetteville Regional tomorrow night at 5 p.m. Pacific. The Mariners had an early lead on the Astros by 3 in the first inning after a 3-run homer off the hot bat of Luke Rayleigh. The M's ended up winning 8-3, clinching the series. They now head home to play the Padres tomorrow at T-Mobile Park at 6:40. The Los Angeles Sparks are honoring Basketball Hall of Famer Lisa Leslie with a statue outside Crypto.com Arena in L.A. Leslie spent her entire 12-year WNBA career with the Sparks and had her number 9 jersey retired in 2010. She's best known for being the first player in league history to dunk during a game and becomes just the second WNBA player to receive a statue from her organization, the first being outside Climate Pledge Arena of Storm legend Sue Bird.

0: This year's FIFA World Cup final will feature its first ever star-studded halftime show, this one having international appeal. Madonna, Shakira, and BTS will co-headline the spectacle at MetLife Stadium in New Jersey on July 19th with Sports' Zach Wildfang, Northwest News Radio.
1: Hey, Speed Demons, slow down. We'll tell you where some cameras are going up and where there's some enforcement going on after this.
2: Got a news tip? See a traffic slowdown? The Northwest text line is online. When it's safe to do so, text us information, even photos, to 206-421-1000. 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
1: Northwest News Time, 4:51, coming up on 4:52. Island goers, get ready to slow down. Northwest News Radio, Scott Carty reports on some new speed limits.
8: A safe arrival to landmarks like Toby's Tavern or the Captain Whidbey Inn will take just a few seconds longer from the north. After community members raised concern and analysis was done, the Washington State Department of Transportation agreed to post new speed limits through a six-mile stretch south of Oak Harbor to Coopville on State Route 20. The city of Oak Harbor says to look for new signs that change 50 miles per hour to 45, a new 35-mile-per-hour zone, and one section that drops from 40 to 30. Speed limits are in effect and enforceable the moment the signs go up. Scott Carty, Northwest News Radio.
9: There's a new venue on the way for live music lovers in Seattle. Live Nation released plans today for a 5,500 capacity venue in Seattle's Soto neighborhood. The venue will be in addition to the Boxyard development that's home to Hatback Bar and Grill and Steelhead's Alley. In a statement, Live Nation says their goal is to create a space that supports artists and adds to the city's music legacy.
1: What was the best concert you've ever attended?
9: That's such a tough one because Bruce Springsteen, I've seen The Who, I've seen The Rolling Stones. I could go on.
1: To me, I'd have to say probably the Eagles and the Doobie Brothers.
9: There you go. Yeah, all good bands. I've seen them too.
1: Phenomenal show. 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
0: It's time to find out what's on the screen. I'm Zach Wildfang. Nickelodeon has renewed both Paw Patrol and its spinoff, Rebel and Crew, for two additional seasons, extending the hit preschool franchise through seasons 15 and 6, respectively. The renewal includes 26 new episodes for each show, along with a planned crossover special that will bring characters from both series together for a new adventure. Paramount Pictures has set Brad Pitt's survival thriller, Heart of the Beast, for a September 25th theatrical release. The film stars Pitt as a former Army Special Forces soldier stranded in the Alaskan wilderness with his combat dog after a plane crash, forcing the pair to fight for survival and find their way back to civilization.
10: We come on this loop, John B.
0: Deadline reports a new documentary titled Bringing Her Home, The Story of Sloop John B. will explore the origins of the Beach Boys' classic hit and trace how the bohemian folk song became a defining piece of American pop culture. That's what's on the screen on Northwest News Radio.
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1: 4:54, traffic on the fours. Try to say that four times fast. Let's check in with Andy Bass.
11: Yeah, we're dealing with some major issues out there. Brand new accident. Two left lanes blocked off in Linwood. I-5 northbound right on the approach to 164th Street. You're now up to an hour travel time in between Seattle and Everett on the northbound side and about a 50-minute drive time on the southbound side from Everett into Seattle. Still got that earlier problem wrapped up on 405 southbound at 70th Place. Accident off to the right shoulder. So watch out for that one. Still got about a 25-minute drive time from Linwood down to Bellevue. We've still got a problem in Des Moines, I-5 southbound approaching Highway 516. Officials still on that scene of that earlier problem. Still dealing with about an hour travel time in between Seattle and Tacoma. And speaking of Tacoma, we have that earlier problem at 56th Street, Tacoma Mall Boulevard. It looks like it was just about wrapped up, which was good news. But you're still dealing with about a 37-minute drive time from Olympia to Tacoma and about an hour from Tacoma into Seattle. In the Northwest News Radio Traffic Center, I'm Andy Bass.
9: All right, let's get a look at your weather forecast. So tonight, it looks like we will see a good chance of rain off and on, otherwise mostly cloudy. Overnight lows around 48 degrees. Chance of rain early on for Friday, but we might get some thunderstorms later in the day on Friday. Tomorrow's high, 55 degrees. Right now in Olympia, it's mostly cloudy and 57. Puyallup has 57. Here in Seattle, clouds, couple sun breaks, and 59.
12: 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More than 75% of commuters will be involved in a car accident at some point. 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
14: 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What do you have to lose? 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
15: 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You could drive without worry of where the next restroom is. You used to say yes, and somewhere along the way, you stopped. 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
24: From ABC News, I'm Dave Packer. The U.S. Supreme Court has ruled to preserve broad access to the mail-order abortion pill mifepristone. ABC's Devin Dwyer covers the nation's highest court.
25: People have been able to access the pill online from a doctor, from a provider, get it in the mail. It is the most commonly formed method of abortion in the United States. We're told